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2: This report's live in the Air Supply Air Conditioning Traffic Center. Expect a higher level of service. Traffic continues to struggle on 11 southbound from Charleston all the way down to a crash at Tropicana that's on the left side. Northbound delays still through downtown, then construction slowing from South Rancho out to Jones. 15 southbound just a little bit slow from Charleston to Sahara. And crawling along on that collector-distributor road from Russell to 215. Not bad at all on 15 northbound, just a bit of delay from Sahara up to Charleston. Same with 215 northbound from Sahara up to Far Hills. Central Valley accidents, northbound Rancho at Vegas Drive, eastbound Spring Mountain past Jones, eastbound Washington past I-15 at Main Street. In North Las Vegas, westbound Craig past Losee. I'm Mitch Kelly in the Air Supply Air Conditioning Traffic Center.
3: From the Fox 5 First Alert Weather Center, I'm Chief Meteorologist Sam Argier. Hot, humid, and hazy. The extreme heat warning continues through this evening. High temperatures near 110 this afternoon. Temperatures fall throughout the week, back into the 90s by Thursday with thunderstorm chances throughout the week.
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1: Back in action, hour number three of Fox Across America. A three-hour audio masterpiece sponsored by the fine folks at Prevagen, which is for your brain. We've got a surplus of Prevagen right now because there's not a lot of brains out there if you've been following politics. I don't know if they did some type of Frankensteinian experiment. I don't even know if that's the correct word, but joining us now, a man with an intellectual acumen that far exceeds my own. He'd be the first one to tell you that. That's why I'm telling
2: you
1: that.
2: It's a very low bar.
1: I'm telling you that before he does.
2: Low bar.
1: Okay?
3: This guy's a serious ass.
1: Listen, but we love him anyway. I have
2: my glasses on today, you notice.
1: Yeah.
2: Which means...
1: What's that about?
2: I'm about 50% smarter.
1: You know what's funny? What do you think lends itself to overestimating someone's intellect? Is it glasses or a British accent?
2: Oh, British accent by far. You can say anything in a break. You can say, Jesus, I'm constipated right now, and you wouldn't believe what's about to happen. And you sound, I'm fairly constipated in my innards, and oh, my word, what's about to occur is apocalyptic. And you sound like you're in a House of Lords.
1: Straight up. I mean, you think if you were to listen to Prince Harry speak, he actually sounds intelligent,
2: yeah.
1: But he quit the royal family.
2: Yeah.
1: He had a no-show construction job because he wasn't even a real royal.
2: That's what I call that, the McLean Stevenson effect, right? McLean Stevenson, lead character on the show MASH when I was growing up as a kid. And he was like a main guy and everything else. He said, you know what? I'm bigger than this show. I'm going to go out on my own. The McLean Stevenson show, by the second episode, became a punchline. And they never wanted him back on MASH. His career, God bless him, cratered. I don't know the guy. I don't wish him any ill will. He may have passed on. I don't know. But that was the worst career move of all. You know what's the name of all people who used to name check that was Howard Stern.
1: Really?
2: Yeah, Stern used to talk about the McLean Stevenson. Hang on until they blowtorch you out the door if it's going well.
1: That's my plan. Yeah. Yes,
2: I mean, every time I show up in this building at Fox, I say, wow, my ID card still works.
1: They're letting me do this?
2: Wow.
1: Come on, man.
2: I'm telling you.
1: But you're not wrong. Okay, so there's two mindsets there because I agree on that McLean Stevenson thing, and that was born out of ego. But I think the Prince Harry thing, and the reason I bring this up, is I think amongst a lot of, I guess we describe them as like woke liberal people, they see victimhood as currency.
2: Sure.
1: And Prince Harry and Meghan Markle went in that direction of, hey, woe is us.
2: Yeah.
1: We're second string royals, and you don't understand how hard it is to get an eight-handed massage twice a day between appearances.
2: Yeah.
1: And they timed the zeitgeist a little late because we're beyond that now.
2: We are. That's right.
1: But don't you think, I would bet you, there's a couple of things attributable in my opinion for the rise in socialism. I don't doubt there are college kids who have massive student loans that don't come with a commensurate job that feel like the system failed them.
2: Yeah.
1: But I don't doubt there's a larger subset that are affluent white kids or just kids, affluent kids in general, who have no victimhood standing in the Democrat Party. But if we say the system is oppressive, then they're all in victim line.
2: That's right. And a lot of them are here in New York and the other blue cities because they migrated here.
1: Yes.
2: You know, it's well known that the percentages of people who voted for Mamdani were primarily majority young people and recent arrivals here in New York, or Aravistes, as they say. And they were all from small towns, areas of the Midwest, New England, and why? Say to yourself, well, what's not there that we ostensibly have? And that is guarantees cradle to grave for three hots in a cot.
1: Yep.
2: And the reason for it is because the manufacturing base disappeared.
1: Mm-hmm.
2: Why did the manufacturing base disappear? Where were all those jobs from the 1950s where you had mill towns and company towns and factory towns, which people complained about?
1: Yep.
2: Of course, I worked too hard, blah, blah. But you had benefits. You knew you'd be able to raise a family. The basics were there.
1: Yeah.
2: Because, and it's not a hard thing to understand, and it's telling that he did it right at the end of his presidency. And I'm a broken record on this on the network, and I'm one of the few, but it's just a fact, historical fact, because I remember it. Bill Clinton, in the waning days of his presidency, picked up our entire manufacturing base and handed it to the Chinese in some naive formulation that by making them rich, It would liberalize them away from communism. Mm-hmm. And so he gave them permanent now, most favored nation status, which means essentially no tariffs.
1: Yes.
2: Well, they tariffed the hell out of us, number one. And then number two, he spearheaded their entry into the World Trade Organization, mm-hmm. which normalized their trading and in many instances gave them benefit in the world trade towards every other nation on earth, or at least those in the WTO. Consequently, the West's manufacturing base, we make nothing anymore.
1: Nothing.
2: And that's why people say, why is he messing around with these tariffs? What is he doing? He keeps announcing Toyota's building a big plant in Louisiana or whatever it is. Why do we care? We care because we don't make anything anymore. And the idea is those jobs got to come back because AI or not, you got to make stuff.
1: Thank you. We're talking to Paul Morrow, Fox News contributor, founder, head writer, opsdesk.org. Check it out. And I think that's the biggest challenge right now on the socialist end of that is that they don't want, they're not really, really preaching those jobs come back. They're just preaching the government will handle your needs.
2: That's right.
1: Okay. But in order for the government to have that kind of money, okay, there, it needs generated somewhere. That's what's driving me crazy. So this is a larger point. AOC is obviously going viral again, maybe for the worst reason, which is trying to disavow previous policies by saying 2020 was a crazy year. But if that's what, if that's your admission, okay, well, we were susceptible to this idiotic groupthink.
2: Yeah.
1: Okay, you're also telling us the next round of idiotic groupthink might just corrupt you the same way. And it already has, because if you're saying things like abolish ICE, empty the prisons, dismantle capital, that is the that is this year's 2020 mindset of politics, isn't it?
2: Hey, of course it is. And I've been saying for a long time now, and I think here, I think with you, and I think you agree, I have been saying now for about 2 years, and I got looked at like I had 10 heads, that she's going to be the nominee for president in 2020.
1: She's got a good shot, man.
2: And I really

0: think that it's going to go that way. I think Kamala, God bless her, is a, you know, a giggling buffoon. And I mean, I'm sorry, she just is, man. I mean, anytime you talk to her, it breaks down into this weird giggle and everything else. You can't have that woman as president. And I think that Democrats even see that.
1: Yep.
0: Newsom is just such an oily character. I don't think anybody's going for him outside California.
1: Yep.
0: What does that lead? The momentum, the energy, the small donors, it's all on the progressive side of things. That means AOC. And so, of course, now she's trying to say, well, Dean, I used to call her the Duchess of Defund. And because she really spearheaded that and made it a household term. And now she's essentially trying to rebrand herself. And I mean that literally. That was her brand.
1: Yeah.
0: She was like the Kami Kardashian. And now, no, that wasn't me. I'm actually quite serious about all of the economic inequities in this country. And I have a plan. Notice that, though.
1: Yeah.
0: We don't get the plan.
1: No.
0: All she has done so far is try to abrogate what she has previously put in place as her policy situation, but she doesn't have the next thing. And here's why she can't articulate it. Because she'll lose the Ahsan Pikers and the Hongs of the world.
1: Yeah. You have to, it's a fine line that they're toeing there, because that is where the money is and that's where the energy is.
0: That's right.
1: Something else that's going on in conservative media.
0: She's
1: right
0: also
1: now.
0: Getting a little Zoftig, not for nothing, all right? Yeah. I mean, I have to point that out. I'm not kidding you. She has a tremendous weight fluctuation.
1: Yeah, I've known.
0: And they showed her shooting up, supposedly, something about fertility.
1: Yeah, eggs or something.
0: No, I think it's GLP. I don't mean to make fun of her. She better watch her health. This stuff's not good. Anyway, go ahead.
1: Yeah, I don't like it either. It's interesting because what's happening with her right now, specifically right now, is she's benefiting from this other thing, okay? Conservative media, maybe by accident, they're kind of making the Democrats cool again, because we're calling to ban all of these podcasters.
0: Yeah.
1: And now that dude's on the cover of Rolling Stone magazine. Yeah. And there was about 5 minutes where the zeitgeist swung to the right. Yeah. And it was right in that crescendo of the 2024 election of Trump working at McDonald's and driving garbage trucks. And we were the fun party.
0: Yeah.
1: Okay. We are losing that in the process.
0: Yeah.
1: Because now we're the hall monitors again.
0: Yeah.
1: And I don't think we need to be. I don't think it needs to be gloom and doom and hyperbole. I think there's a way to do this by stating the conservative case and just letting that thing speak for itself.
0: 100%.
1: If someone goes on TV and goes abolish prisons,
0: you
1: don't need me cartooning their views.
0: No, you don't. It's become a parody of itself. You know, I interviewed on the Ops Desk Alan Dershowitz.
1: Oh, wow.
0: And Dershowitz and I, you know, we're talking law and we're talking this, talking that. But at the end of the day, I said, look, let's end on a positive note. It's a good long conversation. We talked about an hour. And I said, let's try to end on something positive here. We don't, I think, have too much to worry about. There will be a human cost. There'll be blood in the streets a little bit, maybe not literally. But we will survive this just because we know in our bones from history something they don't, which is that it can't work.
1: Yeah.
0: We know it's not going to work. And it was funny. He said, have you been listening to me? And because he said, I've been saying the same thing.
1: Yeah.
0: We just got to wait them out. Let them look. They have momentum now. They're going to do what they're going to do. Let's let Hong win Wisconsin. Look at Seattle, right? That nitwit of a mayor chased Starbucks.
1: Yeah.
0: You can't go a block without seeing a Starbucks. They were founded there. She chased them out of town. There is no way that is sustainable. So, of course, it's going to crash and burn. Just let it do. But I do think there is room.
1: Yeah.
0: For the kind of thing you do and the kind of thing we're seeing now with these NBA players, these former NBA players, say they go playing at WNBA.
1: I love that.
0: Because ridicule, parody, satire does really expose them.
1: Yes.
0: And we don't do it well on, you know, you got Gutfeld, you got a handful of people. We need to do more of that.
1: Amen. Paul Morrow wants more dirty jokes, America. You're welcome.
0: I do. That's right. Yeah. with you, I would take any jokes, actually.
1: That's enough. I just let you come on and take the shots. And I'm pretty nice. I just take it. I don't really give it back to you much.
0: You take it well.
1: Because I know I could never be as harsh as the voices in your head. You know?
0: The voices in my head. We speak Esperanto.
1: It's weird.
0: I don't know why that is.
1: They got to subtitle them.
0: Yeah.
1: Okay, but handicap this for me and I'll let you go. Paul Morrow, opsdesk.org. Check out all of his fine work that he does over there. I think that, for real, I think they are having a moment because the donors control the Democratic Party.
0: Sure.
1: That's been our thing.
0: Yeah.
1: Kamala obviously doesn't have that support going forward, or she might have been the governor of California.
0: Yeah.
1: Like, she announced she was thinking about it because that's the power move to clear the field.
0: Yeah, and she ripped them off last time.

0: how much she spent.
1: Uh-huh. Billion and a half, 107 days. Yeah. Half of it was a bar tab, be fair. Yeah, okay, right. But it was money.
0: That's
1: okay,
0: true.
1: So I don't think it's her. But I do think I'm watching this transactional pivot because everybody who's saying big tent, like, oh, big tent.
0: Yeah, yeah.
1: They're
0: right.
1: Not actually welcome in that big tent.
0: No.
1: Okay, but that big tent that they're speaking to has the big money.
0: Yeah.
1: Okay, the Tallarico money is coming from that big tent over here. In, you know what I mean?
0: Yeah.
1: So I do think your prediction about her probably having the 2028 momentum is true.
0: Yeah.
1: Because she would be a woman and she would also be a first. You know what
0: Hispanic,
1: I'm saying?
0: Right?
1: Yes.
0: She claims to be Hispanic. There's some, apparently she's not like, I forget who used to make this point, but apparently her background is not quite as purely Hispanic.
1: Oh, she's from the Bronx. Yeah, and she's not from the Bronx.
0: She's from
1: Yorktown,
0: like Westchester or something.
1: Yorktown Heights is 42 miles. So in a taxi, she is a $150 cab ride from the Bronx.
0: Yeah.
1: Are you from somewhere if it's a $150 Uber ride to get there?
0: Yeah, once you're into triple figures. Yeah, I think you're right. I knew I had heard that here. Yeah, you and I used to talk about this. I agree with you. I think that the big look, she's an attractive candidate.
1: Yeah.
0: Okay. She gets up, she smiles, you know, she's photogenic and all of that crap. But then she starts to talk, and the problem she has is that she is teachable.
1: Yeah.
0: So she can do the sound bites to get herself out of trouble.
1: Yeah.
0: The problem for her will be things like debates and unscripted moments.
1: Long form debates are going to be hard for her.
0: That's right. Because if anything comes at her that she's not fully prepared for, you see the inner failed barmaid emerge.
1: the like and meter on the screen goes to the roof.
0: That's
1: remember when she was speaking at that global security conference?
0: It was,
1: you know,
0: it was mind-boggling.
1: Didn't know where Venezuela
0: look,
1: was.
0: Look, I know somebody who had a part ownership in a play. I'm not going to say any of the names, but in mm-hmm. a place that she bartended.
1: Okay, fair.
0: And let's just say not employee of the year.
1: I see it, though, and I see it every time I watch, and I think, for me, because I was a cab driver when she did it, the Amazon deal, which would have been the greatest economic driver
0: absolutely
1: in the history of her distance, $100,000 and up job.
0: Yeah, she spearheaded that.
1: Yeah. And she killed it because tax the rich.
0: Now they're
1: the rich.
0: Doing the same thing with data centers.
1: Yeah.
0: These things... Go outside of data center. I'm actually going to do it this weekend, actually, it is. Mm-hmm. I don't have a car. I'm going to rent a car because I got to go somewhere, and I'm on the way. I've identified two of the big data centers, and they call them hyper data centers, and the hyper ones are the ones everybody's so worried about. I'm going to go buy one. My understanding, last time I was sitting in your chair, actually, speaking to somebody who had done that, and he said, look, you're standing outside the place. There's a hum.
1: Yeah.
0: A hum.
1: Oh.
0: And number two, you can put them in places away from where there's a population. So what is the issue? And do you know that the average hyper data center uses less water than a golf course?
1: Is that true?
0: Yeah. Wow. And for the purpose of that, those two metrics, there's a hum and it uses about literally less water than your average 18-hole golf course.
1: Uh-huh.
0: We're
1: going to
0: let China win the AI race, which is going to determine the next whatever 100 years.
1: Yeah.
0: Stupid. And this is the kind of stuff, but you know, this is right in line with their thinking. It's a funny thing. They've become very, very anti-science.
1: Yes.
0: The people who told us believe the science now hate science.
1: They hate the science. Are you crazy? The great Paul Morrow. He's got to go do some more TV. But you're right about all of that. And if the data center thing doesn't happen, we're going to wind up bombing Greenland a lot sooner than they expected
0: us to. Trump said yesterday or the day before. Uh-huh. He said, no, we're going to be taking that before the end of
1: March. Yeah, it's his comment. The only reason the Democrats didn't do it is Biden thought the Packers played there. He's like, leave the Greenland alone.
0: No, you know what?
1: Cheeseheads.
0: As I go out the door, I got to tell you something.
1: Uh-huh.
0: There is an issue in Greenland nobody talks about.
1: Give it to me.
0: Which is the Danish had forced sterilization of their women.
1: Oh.
0: And it is a big, big deal. They made the UN do a report.
1: Uh-huh.
0: It's unbelievable.
1: Let's do this next time you're on.
0: The Ops Desk is the only place to follow. And they won't release the report.
1: Uh-huh.
0: And that's why.
1: Well, that's going to be great because then and the American women are going to be showing up to Greenland in their handmaid's costumes.
0: That's right.
1: We're the victims.
0: Saying Trump, save us.
1: What a dumb time to be alive. Check out Paul Morrow out, opsdesk.org.
0: Thank you.
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23: This reports live in the Air Supply Air Conditioning Traffic Center. Expect a higher level of service. You've got delays on both sides of I-11. Southbound slowdowns from Boulder Highway down to a crash at Tropicana. That's got the left lane partially blocked. On the northbound side, a bit of braking approaching the Spaghetti Bowl. Then you're crawling along from South Rancho to Jones with the HOV lanes blocked for work through September. 15's clearing up nicely, though you do have some northbound slowing from Sahara up to the Spaghetti Bowl. Southbound slow from Charleston down to Sahara. And 215 northbound construction delays from Sahara up to around Far Hills. Central Valley crashes east.

0: Eastbound Spring Mountain past Jones, also eastbound Washington past I-15 at Main Street. In North Las Vegas, westbound Craig past Losi. I'm Mitch Kelly in the Air Supply Air Conditioning Traffic Center.
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2: Bang, there it is. Fox Across America with Jimmy Fallon. Going to unveil a new segment on this show in the very next segment of this show. Right now, not a long one, just me to get you up to speed on a couple of things. One clip I have to play you that highlights the level of stupidity we're now enveloped in this moment. That will front the very next segment of the show. If you listen day in and day out to the show, and some of you do, I don't know what's wrong with you, but you do, okay? And that's fine. Let's just accept it for what it is. And thank you. We appreciate your listenership. The one thing we're always trying to do with you is bargain with you in good faith, meaning I will say to you, hey, I don't understand why they're doing this, or I don't know why that's a thing. Like, I go back and forth on Iran all the time. Like, we're back to Trump telling you Iran desperately wants to make a deal. Iran doesn't want to make a deal. They don't care. They'd rather get blown up. They'd rather slow roll this thing. Okay, there's no interest. They don't care about making a deal. I believe a good percentage of me believes Trump was lied into this war. And he was promised that if we go not take out their leadership, we're going to ultimately overthrow the government and you're going to be looked at for the next, 100 years as the guy that transformed the Middle East. As it stands, that's no longer the goal. And I believe he might have got rolled by whoever the big, big war people were. And I don't have an answer to that. So I'm upfront with you about it. I have my suspicions, okay, and I'm willing to speak on them, but I sometimes do not deal in absolutes. As much as that is, kind of the pretense of syndicated talk radio, everybody thinks they know everything all the time. I don't. I just know there's a lot of people in our government that are full of and I'm going to keep calling them out where I see fit.
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8: Fox News, I'm John Saucier. Democrats in Wisconsin set to decide tomorrow if they want Democratic Socialist Francesca Hong to represent their party in the state's gubernatorial race. Wisconsin Republican Representative Tom

0: Tiffany expected to become the Republican nominee in that race.
1: Wisconsin will be the place that stops socialism because, I mean, I just know my friends and neighbors, including some who are Democrats. They are not crazy. They do not believe in some of these crazy policies.
0: Hong faces Milwaukee County Executive David Crowley, including other Democratic candidates vying for the nomination. Fire crews are battling blazes that have burned at least 10,000 acres, more than 900 homes near Spokane, Washington. The governor of the state, Bob Ferguson, says he's asking the Trump administration for a major disaster declaration.
2: To demonstrate how devastating these fires have been in our communities and to urge the administration to grant our request.
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4: 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Crash on 11 South at Tropicana is finally cleared, but it's been replaced by one on 11 Southbound at Boulder Highway, and that has a left lane blocked. Central Valley injury accidents affecting eastbound Spring Mountain past Jones and eastbound Washington past I-15 at Main Street. North Las Vegas crash blocking right lanes. Westbound Craig past Losi. Mitch Kelly from the Air Supply Air Conditioning Traffic Center.
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6: From the Fox 5 First Alert Weather Center, I'm Chief Meteorologist Sam Argier. Hot, humid, and hazy. The extreme heat warning continues through this evening. High temperatures near 110 this afternoon. Temperatures fall throughout the week, back into the 90s by Thursday with thunderstorm chances throughout the week.
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1: You're damn right it is. And it is a Mikey Monday. What does that mean to you, the American people? It means our superstar producer, Mike Advensky, he travels the world. Literally, he was in Rhode Island this past week. He was in Flashdancers the week before. Mikey is a man of many talents, most of which revolve around drinking and ogling fine women. I'm not going to hold that against you. I don't think there's a guy in this audience that would. I don't think any of the frisky ladies who call into the show would hold that against you. But every Monday, I try to highlight in my own head anyway the goings-on at Club Mikey. And this Monday is a special one because it has to do with one of our best affiliates. Okay, we're on about 200 stations across the country, WBEN in Buffalo. We did an event up there, I guess in April or May, sold out, just wild insanity because we love the people of Buffalo. Every minute you spend with them is a hazing ritual. In fact, Ryan Stang from Bill's Mafia once came to a taping of Fox News Saturday night with my good buddy Johnny Damon, Johnny Damon of the New York Yankees. They were so hammered, we couldn't even let them in the studio. That's how rowdy the Bills fans are. Okay. And I bring up the Bills fans. Why, Mikey? Tell us about this situation. So the Bills are unveiling a new stadium. Tell me the problem here.
2: Yeah. So I think the first official game is next week in the preseason, but they were just holding a practice there. And I guess for season ticket holders, they were able to just get in and see it for the first time. And then there was just a lot of little obstructed views.
1: So this is the issue. It's a $2 billion stadium.
2: Yeah.
1: And there are thousands of seats where your view of the game is blocked?
2: So I don't think it's thousands, but it's definitely like multiple. There's this one seat behind glass, like in a Honda Stadium.
1: Yes.
2: It's, with the railing. So you had a few of those.
1: Sucks.
2: Yeah, you have a few that are just like corner obstructed. And, you know, when they spend that much on a stadium, you would think, like, you've been to SoFi, right?
1: Yes, of course.
2: Yeah, I mean, that was a great stadium.
1: Big, but it's so what you're saying is there are people who are paying huge, huge money for a seat, but then they're going to get there and something is going to be either in the way of the view or even people based on how those big, the standing areas, like that glass thing you showed me.
2: Yep.
1: Is basically people would be standing there because they come up the aisle to go to their seat. And so you'd have to stand there for a minute between plays because they don't let you walk between plays, right?
2: They do at baseball games now. I don't know if you've had that experience.
1: Well, you're going to the Met game. They'll let you walk onto the field at this point if you bring a mitt. They don't care. But have you found that at other stadiums around the country? I don't know.
2: So I've been to like Indianapolis. I've been to New Orleans, SoFi, MetLife, Gillette. No, I mean, all of them, I've had fine views and sitting pretty high up too. So,
1: wow. Yeah. We're talking to my producer, Mikey. It's a Mikey Monday. I have questions about what's going on up in Buffalo. I haven't been there for a game yet because it didn't actually open to the public. I'm trying to get up to Buffalo because where Lincoln's going to go to college in Cortland is on the way up.
2: Yep.
1: I could pick him up on Route 81 and just keep driving. And you get up to Buffalo and hang out with Bill's Mafia. They showed me a wild time when I was up there, but I want to make sure they're not doing them dirty. You know, the biggest indignity we suffer as New York sports fans in our new stadium is that we have to go to New Jersey. That's really our indignity. But I don't mind watching a game at MetLife. Do you?
2: No, it's fine. It just doesn't have a lot of character, you know, that stadium, I feel like, you know.
1: So I guess this is the biggest question, Mikey, on a Mikey Monday, though. If you're going to a Bills game, are the cheerleaders obstructed?
2: See, do the Bills have cheerleaders? I think there might be one of the teams that don't.
1: Is that true?
2: Yeah, I don't know. I have to look that up.
1: Yeah, that's another consideration, Eric, is that the Bills play in an average temperature of negative 51 degrees. Do you really need cheerleaders in that environment? I don't know the answer to that. Do you know they had that show Ice Road Truckers?
2: Yeah.
1: Couldn't you make a lot of money with a show called Ice Road Hookers? Because you know they're out there and they're flagging these guys down. That's big cash. There's gold in them hills.
2: Now, where is that location again?
1: Mikey, he still got it. He's back from vacation. All right, give me this one.
2: Yeah.
1: You're following this WNBA thing.
2: Mm-hmm.
1: Do you think, we're just guessing, we talked about this earlier on the show, do you think there's a world where the WNBA lets the dudes play?
2: Well, somebody who does bet on the WNBA occasionally.
1: There are people who bet on the WNBA?
2: Yes.
1: You do that?
2: When there's nothing going
1: Mikey,
2: on.
1: Mikey, you need actual help. I don't want to bring you on to give you a hard time, but I guess I got to give you a hard time. How are you betting the WNBA? But Mikey, that is like betting on a tipping at a girl's dance recital. Like, that is, it just seems low to me.
2: Well, once the NBA ends, I mean, you need something other.
1: But as someone who bets the WNBA, can you bet like the over under of times they punch Caitlin Clark in the face? Like, what is it, like point spreads or is it assaults? What is it?
2: I feel like they're gonna have to add that in now.
1: That
2: right?
1: Shouldn't that be a bet at this point?
2: But then, like, if you were betting on like points and like Enos Kanter was playing, like, how many? Over 40 easily, right?
1: I mean, oh, I know. Eric, weigh in on this. Okay, Eric Albion, superstar producer on loan from the Kilmeade program today. It's like when they give us a panda at our zoo, it boosts the gate. Like, people are here. People are jacked up.
2: It's a high honor.
1: You can feel the energy today. There's definitely a vibe shift. Eric, do you think the WNBA is going to let any of these guys play? And how do they draw the distinction between them and anyone else? Meaning, if they let them play, obviously they have to let everybody else play. But if they don't let them play, they can't let anybody else play, right?
3: It's such a clown show, the whole thing.
1: Right?
3: It's sad to see, honestly, that it's gotten, you know, to this point.
1: Truly.
3: Yeah.
1: I was happy that the WNBA had a league. You know, again, was the movie A League of Their Own referred to women as a whole. Not one weird girl with her own set of basketballs. But that's what we're dealing with now. And I don't think it's good. I think it does turn it into a clown show. But I think there's a lack of leadership.
2: Yes.
1: That's part of the problem. Okay. Here is the game call. Saturday night. This is on a separate issue the NBA is facing. That is the angry lesbian assault on white women. Caitlin Clark and Sophie Cunningham are getting clobbered. Here is Sophie Cunningham driving for a layup. Just listen to the game call from the announcer on what ended up being an ejection. Okay, Dejounte Carrington gets ejected. She immediately runs to Twitter and tweets white privilege, as if Sophie Cunningham is somehow benefiting by being clotheslined on her way to the rim. Listen to this, clip 20.
4: Up ahead of the field, lays it in, plus the foul, and then Cunningham gets into the face of Dejounte Carrington.
5: Trying to prevent the layup, but that is just...
6: watching it live, it was going to be a play or two.
7: And so Dejounte Carrington, who had been off to an incredible start, is now ejected from the game following that hard foul on Sophie Cunningham.
6: Happy that Sophie's okay, because man, that's a hit.
1: Happy Sophie's okay, but man, that's a hit. And the woman tweets white privilege. Okay, and here's how leadership responds really quickly. Stephanie White, coach of the Indiana Fever, on the foul itself, clip 21.
8: Yeah, I mean, look, it was a hard foul. I don't think that Dejounte intentionally came out to get her across the neck like she did, but it did happen, and I thought it was the right call. But, you know, I one of the things about Nay is that she's going to play her butt off, man. She's going to compete. Nobody's going to go walking in for a layup. And so I don't oppose the hard foul, but I also don't think that she intentionally went for the neck.
9: You got to ask about her response. She went in and she got on social and said white privilege after her getting...
8: Who did this?
9: Dejounte did. Any response to that?
8: No, I don't know anything about that.
1: Come on.
10: You got to do better than that.
1: But this is what's actually happening. Because, of course, this woman, as a white coach, is not going to say or whatever. She doesn't want to dabble in issues of race. So she's not going to shoot down the, oh, that's stupid to say white privilege. And that's what's happening in the WNBA. They're placating the idiots because the idiots make a lot of noise and nobody wants to be called racist or transphobic. So black women are allowed to assault white women because they don't want to be called racist for calling that out and saying it's not right. Okay. And they don't want to be called transphobic. So now they might be on the verge of having men play in the league. Mikey, was Royce White good?
2: I don't think he played very many games
1: from
2: what I saw. It was like less than 10 or something he got into.
1: Many. All right, but if that's the case, then he would go to the WNBA and average 40 a game.
2: Easily, yeah.
1: Wow. See, what I come back to is, obviously if they do that, every right-winger in America is tuning in to be like, see, I told you, that whole thing. But once that's over, do you think people continue to watch? I don't think they do.
2: No, maybe just for Caitlin Clark, if that.
1: Yeah. I mean,
2: because that was supposed to be a big thing when she was coming to, you know, from Iowa she went to, right?
1: Yes.
2: She was a huge star there. Mm-hmm. And then they had a real opportunity there to really market a big star, you know, kind of like their own LeBron in some ways. But,
1: yes.
2: You know.
1: But they put her on a team, the Indiana Fever. That sounds like something you get from Taco Bell lettuce. You know what I mean? Can't we have a better team name than the Fever? I mean, Eric, you don't even have to care about sports to know that the most non-sports adjacent person listening right now, how is the Fever a good name? Especially in the era of pandemics.
3: I think the first time I heard that was their name. I said, "What?"
1: the fever's taking on the they're taking on the Carolina flu. It doesn't sound good. I don't like it, Mike. And I think this is an example where the WNBA is their own worst enemy.
2: Yes.
1: Because this is ideological. And it's like once people we live in, it's such a petty, dumb time to be alive. Meaning like the Fauci thing. Okay. Obviously Fauci was lying to the public. We saw that he journaled one thing, said another, wouldn't testify under oath. But this half of the country is not going to abandon their dug-in position that he's the good guy and these, you know, MAGA horse-deworming goobers are the bad guys. You know what I'm saying?
2: Yeah.
1: And I think the WNBA is in that same spot. Like, confronted with hard evidence about biological men and biological women, there's no world where they should be allowed to compete against them. But they're not going to acknowledge evidence. I think they're just dug in. That's why I think it might happen, Mikey.
2: Somebody should ask Serena Williams for a follow-up.
1: Oh, she can't even say it now.
2: I know.
1: The clip, Mikey, is what makes him a star radio producer. Let me play the Serena Williams clip real quick. This is Serena Williams asked about playing against Andy Murray. At the time, she was the number one ranked female tennis player in the world. She said she'd get shut out in less than 5 minutes if she played a man.
11: For me, tennis and men's tennis and women's tennis are completely almost two separate sports. So I'm like, if I were to play Andy Murray, I would lose 6-0, 6-0 and 5 to 6 minutes, maybe 10 minutes, because it's a completely different sport. The men are a lot faster, and they serve harder, they hit harder. It's just a different game. And I love to play women's tennis, and I only want to play girls because I don't want to be embarrassed. I would not do the tour. I wouldn't do Billie Jean any justice. So Andy, stop it.
1: Yeah,
11: I'm not gonna let you kill me.
1: What? Serena Williams saying she would get killed. But if she actually said that in front of a microphone right now, Mikey, don't you think she loses like half her Nike sponsorships?
2: Oh, yeah, absolutely.
1: Can she still have her GLP-1 or whatever the hell they have her marketing right now?
2: She'd be canceled pretty quick.
1: Yeah. Oh, no!
2: You have to write a sequel to your book there.
1: Cancel Culture Dictionary. Yes, the new S would be Serena Williams.
2: Yeah.
1: How about that? I might. So that's the good news. Jimmy might get a second bestseller out of this. The Community College Kids of America may make it to the pinnacle of the profession a second time. Mikey, how did you think Mikey Mondays went? I had fun with it.
2: I thought it was good. Yeah.
1: We didn't pick on you. We had a good hang. Did you think you were going to get ambushed? Because
2: no.
1: Mikey's in the producer's chair. I was like, why don't you come and sit in the guest chair and we'll do a segment? And he was like, no, I want to stay in here. How much weight did you gain on vacation?
2: I don't know. My birthday was a lot of food.
1: You threw it down?
2: Oh, yeah.
1: How old are you now?
2: 30.
1: Oh, that's a milestone birthday, I guess, if you're a woman. I'm kidding, Mike.
2: I know.
1: You're fine.
2: I didn't believe me.
1: You don't have to, like, freeze your eggs or anything, Mike. You don't pull an AOC on me. Just happy. How about just happy birthday?
2: That was fine.
1: You got to stay coming. No, I thought we did great. I thought me and Mikey did a phenomenal show.
12: You can't handle the truth.
1: Kidding.
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29: 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No trouble on the eastbound Southern Beltway. A crash at Valley Verde. The far right lane is blocked, and the exit to Valley Verde from 215 East, a little bit tricky. You have to swing around some Nevada State Police troopers to do it. One other freeway wreck causing trouble. 11 southbound past Boulder Highway with a left lane blocked. Mitch Kelly from the Air Supply Air Conditioning Traffic Center.
30: Good afternoon, Vegas. 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The Steve Sanchez Show is coming up right after Fox News, right here on 101.5 FM KDON, and everywhere with the free Odyssey app.

0: the 9th on Fox Across America with Jimmy Failla. If you missed me on America's Newsroom this morning, we will share it. 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There are something I need to point out more on this show because it's so funny. We have, when you're listening to the terrestrial radio broadcast of the show, you hear all this cool music we bump in on, like, That Was the Line by Toto, and we just bumped in. But when you listen to the podcast, it's not the same music. So you bump in and, like, Jimmy's talking about Toto, but you're listening to some weird music.
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0: Okay, let's roll, dudes. And I'm going 10, 30, 65 in a 45 zone. Yo, what's my gas tank on E? Oh, and hello, officer. Wait, what? I'm losing my license. I'll lose my job. And here come the court costs. Oh, man, that's the thing about pedal to the metal, dude. You speed,
1: you lose.
2: 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Driving is no game. 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
3: Because we had a Biden parody we used to play on this show called Keeps Fallen. It was a free fallen parody called Keeps Fallen. We posted it online. It went viral. President retweeted it. 10 million hits. We immediately get a cease and desist order from Tom Petty's people. And unlike Tom Petty, I will back down. Okay, I back down. I'm saying, yeah, we don't need the trouble. We're not suing. And there went all the musics that we used to play on this show. There were all the funny bits we used to play and stuff like that. But that's just legality. That's the thing. That's the fine print. That's where they get you. Okay, but the fine print I'm focused on here is that of which we read in the Constitution. And a lot of people running right now that do the old, the Constitution was written by slave owners and it's racist and white supremacy. And as much as that would have been dismissed 5 years ago, 10 years ago, it is now embraced now. Let me here give you the Francesca Hahn clip. This is her lamenting her proximity to whiteness. She's running for governor in Wisconsin. She's married to a white guy. She has a white kid. But she wants you to believe her proximity to whiteness is a concern. This is clip 13.
4: I wasn't always aware of the struggles of other communities of color because for me, assimilation always kind of took over. And so I did marry and proximity to whiteness continues, right? My son is biracial. He's half white and half Korean. And I think navigating, you know, what his identity is and then how people perceive him is always at the back of my mind as well.
3: Okay, so she's worried about the proximity to whiteness.
5: Life is hard, but it's harder when you're stupid.
3: But she wants you to believe she's evolved. But she's saying, here's the I've evolved clip. Here at clip 10.
6: I had some hot takes, some bad takes on Twitter, but when you're a business owner running a restaurant during COVID or trying to pay pills as a student, you're putting feelings out there to the world, but I've evolved, I've learned.
3: So you understand, okay, whoever the strategist is in the Democratic Party clearly spoke to all of them and gave them the same memo, blame COVID. Because AOC said the same thing. Look, woke one was crazy. COVID was going on. We weren't making money. Everything was crazy. So we said defund the police. But the point is, if you're that impressionable that you're now telling us, yeah, I had some hot, bad takes. It was a wild time. Well, here's a newsflash. There's plenty of wild times a-coming.
7: Bingo, man. Bingo.
3: And if you're telling us you flamed out in the first one, we don't owe you grace. But again, this is a woman who pushes things like gender-affirming care. She's saying, well, if your five-year-old wants a new body, they want to surgically alter their body at the age of five, you have to give it to them, or you're a barbarian. Yet in the next breath, she's telling you as a 30-year-old woman, you need to forgive her for her judgment at the age of 26, because it was a rough time. I was going through a thing. You were all going through a thing. It's called life. And if you're stupid and you want to defund the police, empty prisons, abolish ICE, dismantle capitalism, you are just as impressionably stupid now as you were then, which means you haven't made any progress at all. This show is over, by the way. Pay up, get out. We'll see you back here again tomorrow.
8: Thank you, everybody.
9: Thank you.
8: Thank you, everybody.
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7: Changing kids' vaccines. I'm Lisa Lucera, Fox News. President Trump overhauling the recommended schedule for kids to get shots.
8: Describing a gold standard for science, President Trump signed an executive order reducing the number of vaccines recommended by federal agencies for infants and young children.
9: In many cases, we were requiring 72 jabs for our beautiful, healthy, lovely, delicate little children.
8: Among the new recommendations, splitting up the measles, mumps, and rubella vaccine over separate visits and prioritizing 11 vaccines instead of the current 18. President Trump and HHS Secretary Robert F. Kennedy Jr. have suggested a possible link between childhood vaccines and autism. Studies have not determined there is a link.
7: Fox's Jared Halpern at the White House. Earlier today, HHS Secretary Robert F. Kennedy Jr. announced a tightening of regulations for food additives.
10: We'll change how the federal government oversees what's in our food and how we understand the foods that Americans eat.
7: One proposal would close a loophole that critics say allows unregulated ingredients into packaged food. The FDA is also working on a definition of ultra-processed food that Kennedy says is responsible for childhood obesity. President Trump suggesting Iran should pay the U.S. as he claims the U.S. has the upper hand in the conflict.
11: The president says the United States military has swept the entire Strait of Hormuz for mines, and the Navy is getting the job done.
9: Look, the only one that has control of the Strait of Hormuz right now is the United States Navy. We have a blockade that's been infallible. It's a steel wall.
11: At the White House, Mike Emanuel, Fox News.
7: The president's request for restitution coming after Iran suggested payment from the U.S. for airstrikes on Tehran. 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
14: As reports live in the Air Supply Air Conditioning Traffic Center, expect a higher level of service. Crash on the eastbound 215 at Valley Verde has the Valley Verde exit temporarily blocked off. Delays back to Eastern. Heavy on 11 southbound from Charleston down to a crash past Boulder Highway that has the left lane taken away. Still have some northbound delays on 11 from South Rancho out to Jones. New South Valley crash, Maryland Parkway at Pebble. Central Valley accident lingering eastbound Spring Mountain past Jones. Mitch Kelly from the Air Supply Air Conditioning Traffic Center.
15: From the Fox 5 First Alert Weather Center, I'm Chief Meteorologist Sam Argier. Hot, humid, and hazy. The extreme heat warning continues through this evening. High temperatures near 110 this afternoon. Temperatures fall throughout the week, back into the 90s by Thursday with thunderstorm chances throughout the week.
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18: Thank you, Greg Gerringer. I hope everybody is on the same page this wonderful Monday evening, and by the looks of some of the buttons and things not being pushed here in studio, that may not be the case, but that's okay. We live to talk another day, and that's what we're going to do today. I'm in one of those moods today. I'm going to be straight with you. I'm going to give you a little insight in my personal life. I'm in one of those moods today. So careful, I may just call you out if I'm in one of those moods, and I am in one of those moods. And I'll tell you why. It all started last night. Now, I have been waiting for this rock concert for 2 months. You probably heard me talk about John Mellencamp. And look, I'm a fan of the music, not a fan of the split-tooth commie himself, but I'm a fan of the music. And I tried to give John Mellencamp the benefit of the doubt, and I'm going to go into detail here. And I have to. I have to warn you, in the event he comes to Vegas, because of course I saw John Mellencamp last night at the Talking Stick Resort Pavilion in Phoenix. That is the outside amphitheater. And it was hot. But started cooling down around 8 o'clock when Mellencamp hit the stage. He was late. He's like Trump. He was late about 30 minutes. But he did eventually jump onto the stage at 8:30 p.m. at Talking Stick Resort Amphitheater in Phoenix. And it was probably about 94 degrees at that point and extremely cloudy. And you started seeing some thunder in the skies because it's an outside pavilion. And not only are you starting to see thunder, you're starting to see lightning. The wind starts picking up. And yes, you know what that means for Arizona. That is a monsoon, baby. And I looked to producer Nate and I said, are we going to get a monsoon? And he says, I believe we're going to get a monsoon. So you start getting the alerts that a monsoon is coming. And we're like, are we going to get rain? Is this just going to be wind? Let me make a long story longer. The winds got to a point of 80 miles per hour, and the rain came down so hard in flash flood capacity that emergency alerts went off on everybody's phones, and the organizers of the event finally had to go and pull John Mellencamp and his band off the stage. In fact, John Mellencamp had a cigarette in his mouth at the time, and all that you saw is the wet cigarette in his mouth that was put out by the rain. And, you know, he's in his 70s, so he looked a little half a bubble off, so to speak, stunned that it does rain in Arizona and, you know, Las Vegas desert rain like that. He didn't know what hit him. He should know. He's from Indiana, but he didn't know what hit him. So the organizers are like, hey, everybody shelter in place. It was the shelter in place stuff. So people are running. People are slipping and falling. And I was soaked from head to toe. And so, you know, you've seen me. If you've seen me around town, you know the hair. And the hair was as flat as a, well, very cheap pancake at an IHOP. It was flat because it was wet. We were soaked, man. Soaked. And when I say soaked, people were just soaked everywhere. Okay. So you're hearing on the speakers, the organizers saying, please shelter in place and we're going to reschedule and check your messages in the event it clears up, yada, yada, yada, yada. So we sit in the car for really probably about a half an hour and half of the people left. I mean, people are just driving off. It's just the rain's so bad, but we stayed and waited because I'm just not going to drive in that kind of horrible weather. And so 30 minutes pass, the rain subsides a little bit. It's still raining, but it wasn't, you know, the 80 mile hour winds and the rain, it subsided. So we decide to bounce. And we're about halfway to our destination. Now it's 10:03 p.m. We get a text and says, hey, good news. John's coming back to the stage. And it's like, wait a minute here. At this amphitheater specifically, there's 11 p.m. curfew. It is a Phoenix City ordinance. At 11 o'clock, you got to be out. Lights out, done. So he's coming back to the stage at 10:03 p.m. More than half of the crowd has left, including yours truly. This is a Father's Day gift, by the way, just to remind you about that. Very excited to see the guy and hear his music. It was his greatest hits tour. So they're saying, come back to the stage. John's come back. Well, I don't give two craps if John's came back or not. You said it was going to be rescheduled and we were to monitor. And you would think at 10:03 p.m., right, that John Mellencamp himself would make the decision to refund everybody's ticket or do a exchange for a later date, like a reschedule. No problem. You don't have to give me my money back. Just basically come back and we want to see the show. No problem. Do you know that this commie SOB is not going to give anybody their money back? You know how I know that? I talked to Ticketmaster today. They're not going to give anybody their money back because he performed. Well, when this storm happened, there was only four songs in. That was it. There was only four songs in. And then we were right in the middle of Rockin' the USA and it all shut down. So it really wasn't even four songs. It was 3.5 songs. So if John Mellencamp was supposed to do 27 greatest hits, I have that all over social. I've saved it. 27 of his greatest hits. He goes on again at 10:03. He maybe was able to get 10 hits out. He screwed everybody. He screwed everybody. And I allowed Ticketmaster to know that I am going to be on a mission to let the whole world know that John Cougar Mellencamp doesn't even know what his name really is. He was John Cougar, then he was Mellencamp, then he was John Cougar Mellencamp, now he's John Mellencamp. The guy doesn't even know what his real name is. And I'm going to make a mission to make him an example of the greed and corruption from the liberal commies like he is. And he is a liberal commie, and I was going to give him the benefit of the doubt to basically go listen to his music. And he has the nerve to talk about Trump. He has the nerve to talk crap about President Trump when this fool didn't make a decision to say, no, we're canceling the show. Because if they're calling for shelter in place and it's 80 mile per hour winds, more than half of the people have left. He didn't want to cancel the show. You know why? Because he wants the extra nickels. What a dirty piece of crap this guy is. Going forward, I am pulling all of my music that has anything to do with John Mellencamp. Producer Nate has already pulled our archives. We will strip anything. When we do election night, we usually put Rock in the USA as one of the songs. That has been scrapped. We will no longer listen to John Mellencamp. I will make it a mission in my rest of years to throw him under the bus for the slob he is and screwing people out of their hard-earned dollars, because that's what he's doing. Now, if he changes his mind, great. I'll issue an apology and say, John, thank you. You did the right thing. But according to Ticketmaster, the organizers are not refunding anybody anything. According to Ticketmaster. And I spoke to them today. Isn't that nice? Isn't that nice? People work hard for their money. They wait to see a performer. You know, at least I got to give John Bon Jovi, who's a liberal too. Big lip, but he's not a commie like John Mellencamp. So, you know, John Bon Jovi, a couple of weeks ago, was in the eighth show of his nine-show residency at Madison Square Garden, okay? And he was in his eighth show. He was about halfway through the show. His voice just couldn't make it anywhere. He was sick, sinus infection, whatever the case is. He goes out, because that's him. He has the right to do that. He's the boss, applesauce. He goes out and says, hey, I can't finish the rest of the show. Hold on to your tickets. We're going to make this right by either a refund or reschedule the show. He did the right thing because he's a class act, regardless if he's a lib or not. Obviously, John Mellencamp and his people, they're not class acts. Now, if I'm wrong and something changes, fine. But according to Ticketmaster, it's not. That's the reality. That's the reality. Hope I'm wrong, but I'm not wrong because that's what Ticketmaster. Who else am I supposed to talk to? I can't call John Mellencamp on the phone. I can't get on the phone and say, hey, John, are you? No. This is what's being told to me. Sad shame. There, I vented. I said everything I needed to say. But my iPhone fried last night, so I'm waiting for a new one. Today I'm on a backup device. So tomorrow when I have my socials back up, I'll be tagging John Mellencamp on all his socials, letting him know. I'm not happy. Does it sound like I'm happy? No, I'm not happy. Maybe Odyssey could do something, right? Because they're the big music people. Maybe Odyssey can do something. Reach out to John Mellencamp. Sad. Look, I don't like throwing people under the bus, but I think people forget who I am. I'm not for the companies. I'm for the people. And I want people to be taken care of and treated fairly. Now, if something changes and I'm wrong, I'll say, John Mellencamp, my apologies. This is what Ticketmaster told us. But until that time happens, this is where I stand. I'm Steve Sanchez. We'll be right back.
0: Okay, let's roll, dudes! And I'm going 10, 30, 65 in a 45 zone. Yo, what's my gas tank on E? Oh, and hello, officer. Wait, what? I'm losing my license. I'll lose my job. And here come the court costs. Oh, man, that's the thing about pedal to the metal, dude. You speed,
1: you lose.
2: 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Driving is no game. A message from Virginia DMV.
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18: All right, welcome back. Steve Sanchez with you on this Monday edition of the program. 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Phone lines are open. So let's move on to something else that's pretty absurd and ridiculous, and that is the WNBA, the woke, you know, National Basketball Alliance or Association, whatever the hell they're called. I don't really care because I can't stand any of them, to be honest with you. Oh, I like Sophie Cunningham, obviously. I like Caitlin Clark. Why? Because they're really good and they don't act like damn fools in mental illness cases, okay? Because the rest of them do. Let's just be honest, they do. A good majority of them do. And this, you know, here's a great example. Dejounte Carrington, okay? So let's talk about this for a moment. Okay, let's talk about the WNBA for a moment, okay? Let's just do this. When Sophie Cunningham had that, well, fist, arm and elbow, so to speak, to the face, okay? The player that did it, okay, for the Chicago Sky was Dejounte Carrington. And let's not pretend that she didn't aggressively do this to Sophie Cunningham. When Cunningham drove to the basket for a layup at this last Saturday's game, okay, you know, this Carrington mental case basically did what she did, busted up her upper lip and she's bleeding. And of course they wanted to scrap and they're holding them back. And, you know, that's that, you know, I like to watch the highlights because Sophie Cunningham's not afraid of any of these women. She'll scrap with you, which I kind of like. I think it's kind of cool. So she was ejected, not Sophie, but Carrington was ejected from the game. And then she had to go to her posts, her social posts, her social media, and posted white privilege. She's black, Sophie's white. But it didn't matter when the foul happened. of who was white or black. All that mattered is one player purposely fouled another player very angrily and aggressively, looking

to purposely do something. And the refs saw that it was clearly unnecessary to do what she did. She was ejected. Don't let the door hit you where the good Lord split you. So after this whole thing, when you start crying about white privilege because you're not a better player than Sophie, you don't like her, you obviously want to hurt her because you don't like her. You could call it mental illness. You could call it racism. You could call it jealousy, envy. You can call it all. You could say it's all of it, because it really is. But they should be happy with Sophie Cunningham. They should be happy with Caitlin Clark. Want me to tell you why? Because if it wasn't for these two players, they wouldn't be earning the kind of revenue that they now earn. There wouldn't be the popularity of the WNBA as there is today, because these two players have excelled it to a whole other level. Let's just be intellectually honest. You can pretend that that's not the case, but that doesn't make it true. What I just told you is the truth. Everybody knows that. Everybody knows that. But this is how we operate in 2026. I don't like the blonde girl, so I'm going to try to physically hurt her. That what do you want me to say? That's not true. That is true. That's what's happening here. Then you got Sports Illustrated, okay? These lovely people that put transgenders on, you know, covers. Well, I don't know if they have or they're considering it, but they've done some stupid things. Let's be real. I mean, come on. Sports Illustrated put like a 300-pounder on the thing, didn't they? Producer Nate, something close to that? Give me a break. It's Sports Illustrated. You know the girl's supposed to be fit and a model and look good in a bikini. Stop it. Just stop it. Why do we get... Just stop it. Why do we pretend? Ugh. Nevertheless, Sports Illustrated basically, not in so many words, suggested that Cunningham deserved the flagrant foul. This is what they did. Because Sports Illustrated also has decided to jump on this woke-ism. And they are, you know, basically throwing Sophie Cunningham under the bus. That she, in fact, deserved to be bashed in the face on the court. Because of her support of women-only sports. There it is. So you've got a variety of different players that are after Sophie Cunningham for a variety of different things. You've got some that don't like her because she's a pretty blonde and she is a freaking fantastic ball player. Let's be real. Okay? You got others that don't like her because she decided to stand up for women in women's sports. There's the truth. Do we want to tiptoe around the truth these days? I know I don't want to tiptoe around the truth. I'm going to tell you the truth. That is the truth. She's a badass. What do you want me to say? Sophie Cunningham is a badass. That's why Dana White at the UFC had her come up and be a number girl for just a moment. She's a badass. What do you want me to say? She's not. She is. I'll tell you who else are badasses in this town or badass tax guys. These guys are fantastic. If you need an accountant, accounting, payroll services, you've got bad debt in terms of back taxes and the IRS, especially after COVID. Okay, you know how Dr. Fauci screwed everybody. And maybe you didn't pay your taxes, didn't file. Who knows what happens? You could have got an IRS letter and you're scared to death. You don't know what to do. Badass tax guys can help you. These guys are fantastic. Everybody that has worked with them that I've referred over or they've heard them here from the show say, these guys are great. They're just fantastic. And they are. They're badass. There are 9 silent tax traps. Did you know that? That the IRS doesn't want you to know. Did you know that? There is. 9 silent tax traps. I have a free special report from Badass Tax Guys called The Silent Tax Trap. 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They can help you. It starts with education. I've got a special number set up just for you so you can call to get the free special report. 877-307-8383. 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Special hotline just for you. All you have to do is leave your info. And you say you want it emailed to you or you want it sent in the mail to you. Doesn't matter which way you get the report. 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
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All right, we got a break in front of us. When we come back, we're going to have to talk about what is the mental illness in the WNBA these days, especially with Cantor Freedom. Tremendous mental illness going on with the WNBA. But I've got the antidote tonight, that's for sure. So if you stick around, you know what the antidote is. I'm Steve Sanchez. Don't go away.

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1: News. I'm Deborah Valentine. President Trump signing an executive order recommending childhood vaccines be limited to 11 and making the now combined MMR or mumps, measles and rubella shots separate shots.
2: Senate Health Committee Chairman Bill Cassidy is a doctor. He called the order, quote, wrong. He believes this makes people more hesitant to get vaccines.
1: That's Fox's Chad Pergram reporting from Washington. The action due to concerns over the effects on pregnant women and cases of autism. Today's 7.4 magnitude earthquake in Western Colombia collapsed 61 buildings with at least 111 people reported dead and another 87 hurt, the epicenter 250 miles west of the capital of Bogota. Voters heading to the polls in five states Tuesday to choose nominees heading into this fall's midterm elections: Connecticut, Wisconsin, Minnesota, Vermont, and South Carolina. 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

0: know, when I talk about mental illness, it is real. I mean, obviously, I'm just not throwing that word out there loosely. Okay, we've been talking about the WNBA, the woke NBA, the Sports Illustrated comments, the absolute vendetta against Stoffe Cunningham. Caitlin Clark's been left alone a little bit, and I'll tell you why, because she is now trying to stay neutral when it comes to men playing in women's sports. Shame on her. She just needs to open that mouth of hers, to be quite honest with you. But nevertheless, Stoffe Cunningham has taken that role and is doubling down, saying, we need to protect women's sports. I mean, oh, wow, can you believe that? Someone's actually speaking the truth. Men do not belong in women's sports, period. Well, here is ex-NBA player Enes Kanter Freedom. He has now filed, yes, this is true, he has now filed the paperwork to declare his intention to become an official prospect for the 2027 WNBA draft. This a joke, Producer Nate? Is it real?
1: Yeah, he's a big conservative. So he's trying to...
0: I know what he's doing.
1: He's trying to tease them and, you know what he's doing.
0: But let's be real. He's opened up the door to the nonsense that the... I know what he's trying to do. And I'll tell you, God bless him, but it's not going to help.
1: No.
0: Do you want me to tell you why? Because these people are lunatics. You cannot deal with mental illness aside from putting them into a padded room. Get them some serious, psychotherapy drugs, or bring out a good old-fashioned priest to do an exorcism, or an old-fashioned revivalist pastor to deliver the demons out of them. That's where I stand in this thing. Let's be real. It's ridiculous.
1: I agree.
0: Nonsense.
1: It's a publicity stunt.
0: Sure, it's just nonsense that he even has to go to that point to do a publicity stunt, A, and B, that we're literally, that coaches with the WNBA have a hell of a time even taking aside a stance. They don't want to offend the trans. Screw the trans community if they don't like it. Who cares? Who cares at this point? What the hell's the matter with us? We can't speak the truth? If I was a woman's coach with the WNBA and they asked me, I'd say, no, I absolutely agree with Stoffe Cunningham. Men cannot play in women's sports, period. Do you know the average player for the WNBA is 5'11"? And the average player for...

The NBA is like 6'4". How in the hell is this going to happen? What's wrong with us? Are we that afraid of a very small percentage of a group to not say anything that is absolutely truth? Good God. Good God. I think I'm going insane sometimes. Have you heard about what's going on at ASU? They're now calling ASU Witchcraft State University. Good God. I told you, Marie, are you listening? Marie, are you listening? My wife, Marie, are you listening? I told you, Phoenix is full of witchcraft, and it is integrated into many of the charismatic churches with Kundalini and all the other kinds of kooky for Cocoa Puff stuff. So ASU, it's Arizona State University, also known now as Witchcraft State University, is offering students courses where they can study magic, witches, and the occult. But Christianity, there's one course. One. But there's eight courses now. ASU is offering eight courses this fall about witchcraft, magic, or the occult. That's it. One of the largest public universities in the country is now creating courses for witchcraft. Well, Christianity gets thrown under the bus. Isn't that interesting where we're at now in society? I've tried to tell people this for I don't know how long. We're in these end times. I've said this for over and over. I'll say it again. We are on. Look, I don't care who likes what I'm saying or not at this point. I'm going to be honest with you. I've held back for too long. I'm going to tell you something. You can believe what you want, but I know that this audience predominantly is Christian. I welcome anybody that is non-Christian in this audience. Everybody knows me. Atheists, Muslim, Buddhists, those that worship a rock. Absolutely. The only group I do not welcome on this platform, they can listen, maybe they'll learn something and get delivered, are Satanists. I'll take your call. I'll debate you, but I don't care if you like me or not, to be quite honest with you. Because, well, you worship the devil. What do you want me to say? I'm not going to pretend like the devil's cool and sexy, like Netflix makes him out to be with the show Lucifer and, you know, all these cartoons now about Satan and, you know, Baphomet, who I think is a true representation of the transgender movement. You've seen Baphomet. It's that goat. It's that goat that is the idol to the occult, to Satanism. You know, no genitalia, 36 C cups, boobs naked with the. I mean, it's just true. Oh, they have 30. Absolutely. The Baphomet figure has at least 36 C's. They are perky boobs. I got to give the Baphomet goat Lucifer, he's got some perky boobs, and I'm sure he didn't get implants. And he's got no genitalia. So where do you think that all comes from? I'm just saying. What do you want me to lie on? I'm just saying. Just saying. We are in some very rough times. End time stuff. End times biblical prophecy unraveling in front of our very eyes. You can say it's not, but it's true. It's true. I'll stand on that hill. It's true. It's true. If you'd like to be part of the conversation, phone lines are open, 702-257-5396. That's how you join the conversation, 702-257-5396. I welcome any rabbi, imam, priest, pastor, satanic leader, Buddhist leader. Call me now if you disagree. Call me now if you agree. I'll debate anybody. But I can tell you this, and I'll say it over and over and over again. The way our society is now starting to think, the way our society is allowing certain things, tells me this one thing, that we have lost our ever-loving minds. I know I haven't, but those out there, they have. You know it. You see it. You see it in your place of business. You see it in your neighborhoods. You see it in school. You know what I'm saying is true. And what's happened is this minority of people that want you to believe a certain thing scream really, really loud.
And if you try to come against brainwashing and indoctrination, they come to you like you're the freaking Frankenstein monster with pitchforks at your door, right? Coming out to get you. If you dare to say, men do not belong in women's sports. Men are men. Women are women. There's a God in heaven. If you say those things, oh my gosh, you are the Frankenstein monster. Pitchforks drawn. It's like you're freaking Shrek, the ogre. Pitchforks are they're coming after you because you said something so goofy. They try to say that I'm goofy. See, Sanchez, you're goofy for what you're saying. I'm saying, I'm goofy. You're telling me I'm goofy. I'm looking at you. You got a freaking wig. You have got implants. You still have men's genitalia. And you look like a dude, and you speak like a dude, and you're trying to tell me I'm freaking goofy? That's what you're trying to tell me, that I'm goofy? Give me a break. Oh, Producer Nate, don't worry. I have something called, and it's a pesky little thing that gets just people hate, but I've got this thing called the First Amendment that applies to me too. Like it applies to anybody else, and anybody tries to take it from me, I've got good attorneys to make a federal case about it. See? That's the beauty of the First Amendment. It applies to Satanists, but also applies to God, family, country, patriots like myself. Let's take a break. We got bills to pay. When we come back, a lot more to talk about. Phone lines are open. 702-257-5396. I'm Steve Sanchez. We'll be right back.

0: Securing America.
1: As the debate continues concerning the level of America's munitions stockpile following months of military action in Iran, the Army is now taking steps to try and decrease the amount of time it takes to develop weapons. The Army is now opening 4 stateside military test ranges to private defense companies and a site in Morocco in order for companies to test their equipment, including drones, counter-drone systems, long-range fires, and low-cost interceptors. Companies can sign up and be given a test site within 30 days. The normal wait time is typically about 18 months. During a call with media, Army Secretary Dan Driscoll said a company with a good idea shouldn't need a team of lawyers and a program of record just to prove their equipment works. Companies do not need an existing federal contract or a prior relationship with the government to apply. Kevin Ureski, Fox News.
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1: Steve Sanchez with you, Monday edition of the program. Glad to be here. So this COVID fallout continues to fall out. We're starting to see more. We're getting more of Dr. Fauci's madman tendencies. In fact, there were some texts that were revealed, and he admitted on these texts. I mean, they got it. They did a forensics of the cell phone. He admits on his own text messaging, get this, that the second coronavirus jab was theoretically could be associated with a miscarriage. That son of a, right? He associated with miscarriage in the first trimester. He admitted it. He admitted it. Now, Senator Ron Johnson, Republican, and Rand Paul, Republican, issued, or at least released, the text. And it was a government-issued cell phone, so they had the right to be able to get the forensic evidence of that. Do you remember how much he was urging pregnant women to get the vaccine? Get the vaccine! Get the vaccine! Second jab. Himself, his notes, his text. He basically admitted that there could be a miscarriage in the first trimester. Isn't that nice? Isn't that lovely? Isn't Dr. Fauci so lovely, Dr. Fauci? Yeah, Dr. Fauci, unfortunately, he's not going to go to jail. I've said this last week. Not. Oh, I know you think he is, but he's not. There's too much corruption in D.C., Republican and Democrat alike, okay? There's only so far they go, okay? So what I'm going to tell you is the one thing you can take some comfort in is he's not going to be at peace for a while because he's going to have to fight this stuff. He's going to have to hire attorneys. Attorneys are expensive. And they're going to go back and forth with this, that, or the other, billing him. And that fat pension that he receives, courtesy of you and me, Mr. and Mrs. Taxpayer, he's going to have to start spending that on attorneys. So we can at least take comfort in that, right? That in these last years of his life, no, he may not face prison, but he will be facing a plethora of legal bills and put through the ringer. His legacy that he thought he was going to leave of this brilliant dude, this brilliant doctor who was the head of NIH for decades. No, his legacy now has a stain on it. I know we don't always like to talk about COVID. I know I specifically don't. I've made it almost a rule to not talk about it unless I have to really talk about it. And it seems in these last couple of weeks, the news has forced me to talk about it because it was such a rough, miserable time for the country 6 years ago. Financial loss, human loss, distrust in our institutions, fraud, corruption, wealth accumulation on our backs. Let's just be real. This is what happened. And I don't think we've ever recovered from it personally. I don't think we've ever recovered from it. Why do I say that? Because the world's different post-COVID. I've talked about this ad nauseum. The world's different. You're going to tell me it's not different? The world's different. The world's different with service. The world's different with restaurants. The world's just different. The lack of decorum and lack of standard and lack of service has taken root in many organizations, restaurants, fast food, service industry. It's just different. We went loco, man, after COVID. Some of it is because of the psychological trauma of COVID, and I believe some of it was the jab. It made people freaking loco. More loco than maybe they were already. They were just hiding it real well. I mean, right? Haven't we seen since post-COVID just this whole level of acceleration on the trans community? We've seen this acceleration of the occult. We've seen this acceleration.

0: Okay, let's roll, dudes. And I'm going 10, 30, 65 in a 45 zone. Yo, what's my gas tank on E? Oh, and hello, officer. Wait, what? I'm losing my license. I'll lose my job. And here come the court costs. Oh, man, that's the thing about pedal to the metal, dude. You speed,
1: you lose.
2: 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Driving is no game. A message from Virginia DMV.
3: Escaping. A lot of people say, well, we're moving to Texas. Well, not so fast, because you got some goofballs that may make some inroads in Texas. I know, like, good friends of mine don't believe that it could ever happen in Texas, that Texas can't really formally turn blue. And I've got a feeling Texas can and will eventually. I mean, it's just, you know, I'm just telling you. I'm saying things that people don't want to say or even think about because it's easier not to. But what kind of commentator would I be to not get on the microphone and give you a truth serum for you to digest so that we have time to correct the problem? And it is a problem. It's a big fat problem. Your money's a big problem too. You just don't know it yet until they wreck the markets. Who's they? The corruption in Wall Street. They're in bed with the government. Come on, let's just be real. They're in bed. They're bed buddies. And Wall Street and the government in cahoots can really screw up your retirement before this midterm election. Why? Because they hate Trump and they hate God, family, country, and they want this democratic socialism, and they want the corruption to continue, and they want people to stay off their backs. And so if you're economic collateral damage, they really don't care. Come on, when are you going to wake up to this? It's just true. And look, that's not my opinion. This is experience. 25 years in the financial world, I'm telling you stuff that I've seen and that I know is going down. But you can do something about your own life. Can't leave it to anybody else. I want you right now to pull out your mobile devices. It's easy. It's fast. Grab your mobile device. Text report to 480-486-1984. Do that now. And I'm going to personally text you right back a free report called The 7 Ways Wall Street and the Government Can Wreck Your Retirement Before This Midterm Election. You need to text report right now to 480-486-1984. I'll personally send it to you in minutes. Read it. Apply it. Protect yourself. God, family, country, baby, in that order. They don't care about your life savings. I do. Thus the report. Text report to 480-486-1984. Do that now as we jump to break. And then, of course, news. And when we come back in hour two, we're going to talk about the future president of the United States, AOC. You think? No, I don't think. How about Abdul al-Sayed? Yeah, I kind of think. We're going to break that down in hour two. I'm Steve Sanchez. Don't you dare go away.

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4: It gives parents more choice. I'm Lisa Lacera, Fox News. White House Press Secretary Caroline Leavitt with praise for President Trump's executive order on childhood vaccines.
5: It's based on common sense and scientific research. Thanks to Secretary Kennedy and President Trump for finally having the courage to enact this order and now to hold states accountable.
4: On Fox's Hannity, the order calls for separating the measles, mumps, and rubella vaccine into 3 shots and prioritizes the number of vaccines for young children to 11 instead of 18. The president again suggested a link between vaccines and autism, but there is no scientific evidence linking the two. Wisconsin Republican Senator Ron Johnson sifting through tens of thousands of texts from the phone Dr. Anthony Fauci used during the pandemic.
6: Johnson says in January 2021, Fauci wrote to top health officials, quote, "Many people have significant psychotine storm and fever after the second dose of the COVID vaccine. That is inflammation." Fauci also appears to say it could be associated with miscarriage in the first trimester. These are questions that Republicans wanted Fauci to answer when he invoked the Fifth last month. A Senate panel referred Fauci to the DOJ last week for possible prosecution.
4: Fox's Chad Pergram. Wisconsin, one of the handful of states holding primaries tomorrow. Democratic Socialist Francesca Hong is making headlines as she hopes to win the nomination for governor.
7: She's a state representative, former restaurant owner, running to be America's first self-identifying Democratic Socialist governor. She has earned the endorsement of the DSA and from controversial progressives, including the far-left Hassan Piker. Impressed on electability concerns, Hong has had to walk back some of her past statements about canceling Thanksgiving, Valentine's Day, and defunding the police.
4: Fox's Alexandria Hoff in Madison. Primaries also being held in South Carolina, Connecticut, and Minnesota. 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
1: Thank you, Greg Erringer. Steve Sanchez with you, hour two here in front of us on this Monday edition of the program. Now, the new AOC, this is what they're calling her. She's mature. She's sophisticated. She has a grasp on the issues. She's even freezing her eggs. Not her hard-boiled eggs, but her eggs. Because she's 37. And she wants to feel more in control. She's decided that she's going to freeze her eggs because it's a choice. It's making me feel more control of my life. She's a danger to young ladies around the country. Why, Steve? Because she's freezing her eggs? Yeah. I'll tell you why I believe this. Because she is trying her damnedest to continue to separate the traditional family of mom, dad, kids, mom choosing to stay home as a homemaker to be fruitful for her family and take care of her family and instill education, morality, integrity, social skills, which moms do. And they do the best job at that most of the time, right? Now, look, you want to go out and be a career woman? Fine. Not the 50s. I just don't like that at the sacrifice of young children. And there is study after study that absolutely confirms I'm right. Study after study after study. But we'll save that for a different show soon. So what I am going to share with you is more about the new AOC and her being dangerous than the old AOC. And if you don't think she is testing her audience by going on the Sunday shows as she did and doing some other things that she's doing, she is absolutely testing the water for a 2028 Democratic presidential campaign. Oh, no, she's not, Steve. Oh, yes, she is. Steve, she'll never win. Maybe not. But has that ever stopped a cuckoo bird like Bernie Sanders? Now, let's be real for a moment. Are you ready to have a candid conversation for a moment? Are you ready to put the partisanship politics on the shelf, Republican and Democrat alike? Just put it on the shelf and just listen from an American standpoint. Okay, just listen as an American for a moment. Putting all the Republican and Democrat and independent political labels on the shelf and just listen to me as an American that is paying a mortgage, that needs to buy groceries, that needs to make the car insurance and car note and all the other financial responsibilities that you have. Just listen to me from that perspective for a moment, especially you young Gen Zers, who, as I've said a multitude of times, are now the largest voting bloc in the country. 50 million Gen Zers are eligible to vote this November. Not saying 50 million are going to vote. I said 50 million are eligible. That should scare some people. But some of you just don't want to be scared about it. You just ignore it and say, "Ah, Steve's crazy." There he goes with his stats again. He's crazy. No, I'm not crazy because I looked at the stats in Nevada and many lazy-ass Republicans didn't get out to vote during the primary. I could care less what the Democrats do. But just, I'm telling you the truth. Lazy ass didn't want to get up and go vote like you're supposed to because you're mad. My personality, I don't want to care. What my vote doesn't count. What do you care? I don't care about that. I hear it over and over and over and over. But you're the ones that are calling the show. You're the ones that are leaving me DMs. You're the ones that are emailing me. You're the ones that are flipping out, going crazy, but you don't want to go vote. So the new AOC, if you just as an American listen to her for a moment, she's trying to spread pro-democracy. She's really a democratic socialist, but she's saying, yeah, I'm pro-democracy. And here's what I believe. And I believe this is what America believes. Okay, she's not that fresh face anymore. She's really the heir apparent to Bernie Sanders. Let's just be real. She wants to run for president. And the truth of the matter is, the Democrats are going to pour a bunch of dough into her. She's running. She's announced it. I told you she would. Nah, she's not going to win. She might. Or she might not. But she is the face and the heir apparent to cuckoo bird Bernie Sanders. And what she's trying to say, and she is trying to make a case for democratic socialists, because she's basically saying that they're fundamentally pro-democracy. She was on all these Sunday shows. So let's talk specifically about ABC's This Week. She basically saying that, oh, I'll read to you verbatim. This is what she said, and I quote, "I think to me, the fundamental differences, I mean, there are many. One prevailing one is democracy. And I believe that democratic socialists are fundamentally pro-democracy. And we believe in the ballot box. We believe in respecting the outcomes of elections and governing democratically and ensuring that the ideas and policies that are implemented are won through popular vote and popular opinion." Did you catch that? And so that I think that's why so much of what we focus on in this New York City chapter. She is DSA, baby. But I'll be straight with you. She's not who you have to be real concerned about. Want me to tell you who you should be concerned about? Want me to tell you? And people will say, you're crazy. I've not been wrong yet. Want me to tell you who you should be concerned about? Abdul al-Sayed. He was born in America. He is an American citizen. The guy's in shape. Speaks like Obama. He speaks like Obama. Let that resonate with you. Now you may say, Steve, stop it. Just stop for a moment. He may not win this United States Senate seat. And God help us, he doesn't. Doesn't mean he's going to go away. But he could win. He is favored to win. No, he's not. Yes, he is. No, he's not. Yes, he is. Let me remind you, Senator Barack Obama was only a United States Senator for 2 years before he jumped on the campaign trail and won handedly both times. I've tried to warn people, but I guess you don't want to listen. That's fine. I listen to myself. I've already got plans and preparations to protect my family, my wealth, my livelihood, my constitutional rights. You should be doing the same thing, but you don't want to because you are believing that the way politics are played today are like they were 30 years ago. And they're not. They're not. Okay? They're not. Some are calling him the new Obama and the future president of the United States. How could that be, Steve Sanchez? He's a socialist. He's Muslim. Because there are three stages of Islam that I've tried to tell you about. In fact, my good friend Guy Nora has been on here countless times, who's an expert in Middle Eastern issues and policies. And he's from the Middle East. Fought the PLO. He knows better than anybody. But we're in three stages of this radical takeover. Are you ready to listen now? Oh, it might not happen this November. It may not, but it could. I hope people are listening, because we got a real problem in front of us, because these DSAers are not going away. Phone lines are open if you'd like to be part of the program, 702-257-5396. I'm Steve Sanchez. We'll be right back.

0: 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And I'm going 10, 30, 65 in a 45 zone. 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Oh, and hello, officer. Wait, what? I'm losing my license. I'll lose my job. And here come the court costs. Oh, man, that's the thing about pedal to the metal, dude. You speed,
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right, welcome back. Steve Sanchez with you, Monday edition of the program, 702-257-5396, if you'd like to be part of the conversation. So, Abdul El-Sayed. Now, AOC hinted, she pretty much, I mean, just, you know, you got to read through the lines yesterday about a 2028 run. She did. I mean, you know, news sources are saying she hints about it. She's going to. Let's just be real. She's going to. But the one I'd be concerned about is Abdul El-Sayed. He has an ability to mesmerize people. Not me, not smart people, but people that are desperate right now. See, he's got two crowds, three really. He's got the left libtard crowd that just thinks he's fantastic. The lefties, that's where they gravitate. You don't have to worry about the real far lefty cuckoo birds. They're there. They're going to be with you. You got nothing to worry about. They're there with you. Then you've got those that have a little more common sense. They typically vote Democrat. They would prefer, you know, some centrist type thinking. They know they don't get it. So they're very shy and quiet about who they are, what they support. They tell their colleagues, friends, and family that they are absolutely 1,000% on the Democratic side, but they secretly will go into the booth and vote Republican when necessary. They just will never admit that. He's talking to those people. That's the second group. And the third group's the young people, the forgotten people, middle America, youth, again, Gen Z, 50 million are eligible to vote this November. They're young, can't buy a house, can't afford a car. Life isn't as cherry blossomed as their parents and grandparents said it would be, and they're pissed. They're pissed. Now, you can blame them, and you can say it's them. You can say, we failed the generation behind us. Because we took for granted that their parents would be able to walk them through the pathway of life to vote the right way, to have moral decorum and integrity.

and a constitutional belief and a love of America and flag and country, and stand up when the Star Spangled Banner is being played and not take a knee, and to salute, and all the things that we just basically thought parents would always do. Parents are not doing that any longer. Many of them are just trying to make a nickel. They don't have time. Should make time, but they don't have time. So the activists inside the schools saw an opening. They're like, mom and dad are too busy with the Range Rover and Mercedes-Benz payments that I can be an influence on their child. And they have. And they are. Or you wouldn't see poll after poll validate everything I'm saying. Charlie Kirk was a fantastic person to be able to counter that. He's no longer with us, sadly. I know they have tried, and I wish them the best and all the successes in the world, but Charlie Kirk had a way with him. That's why they took him out, sadly, because he had a way. Charlie Kirk galvanized a lot of young people to vote for President Trump in 24. And that type of person comes only once in a lifetime. I'm just being honest with you. I think you know that already by now. So what we cannot do is sit and cry in the corner and wait for the rapture. We have to take the mantles that have been left behind for us to take and do things in our own way. Not Charlie Kirk's way. There's only one Charlie Kirk. But we do it in our own way. Steve Sanchez's way. Producer Nate's way. Angelo's way. John Smith's way. You get it? That's what we have to do. Are you doing it is my question. If you're not, shame on you. You need to be. Because it is going to be incumbent upon you, the constituent, to make sure your country isn't hijacked by, like, democratic socialists like Hong. Okay, Francesca Hong, that wants to cancel Thanksgiving. Because it's all about white colonialism and racism. Racism is the backbone of our history. Don't you get it? That's who these people are. They love division. And they really like you being broke, if you want to know the truth. They love division. They want you broke. They want you with problems. Because then they will sing to your sensitive spots. And you listen because you are broken. Those that have a couple of coins to still rub together, you're turning me off. You're part of the problem, to be quite honest with you. Now, for those of us that want a solution to our problems, here's one of them. So give me 10 seconds, because this is one of the most unusual offers that I've been talking about for weeks now. Our friends over at Sahara Coin and Precious Metals, been serving Las Vegas for 40 years, they're going to give you, my listener, actual gold for free. Now, this is not a coupon. It's not a discount. It's real fractional gold you can hold in your hand. So there's no purchase required. There's no pressure. You're not walking into some sales trap. Here's all you do. Text GOLD right now to 480-486-1984. They're going to text you back instantly with a code. You walk into Sahara Coin, you show it at the counter, and you get your gold. That simple. Now, they are doing this specifically for you, my loyal audience, but once they hit their limit, it's done. And I've been told that Labor Day will be the day that this is done. So you've got a couple of weeks to own some gold. So if you ever thought about owning gold, you didn't know where to start, this is it. So text GOLD right now to 480-486-1984. That's GOLD to 480-486-1984. That instant code will come back to you. It's a secret code. You show it at Sahara Coin. You get your free fractional gold. It's called a gold back, and they are gorgeous, my Diaz. They are gorgeous. All right, we got a break in front of us. When we come back, I'm going to open up phone lines. Got a lot more to talk about. Show's just flying by. But we got more to talk about. Yeah, of course we have to talk about Iran and oil now over $80 a barrel again. So what does that mean? Well, it means $5 a gallon gas. Let's just be real. And Iran just keeps playing.

President Trump. I think his diplomacy, every last bit of diplomacy that's in him, I think is gone at this point. So we're going to talk about that. And, of course, we'll take your calls. Lines are open, 702-257-5396. I'm Steve Sanchez. We'll be right back.

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1: Fox News, I'm Ted Lindner. President Trump signing an executive order today ordering the government to trim down the vaccine schedule and break up the measles, mumps, and rubella immunization into three shots, citing concerns for pregnant women and the cause of autism. White House Press Secretary Karoline Leavitt called it a, quote, great day for the Make America Healthy Again movement.
2: It's based on common sense and scientific research. Thanks to Secretary Kennedy and President Trump for finally having the courage to enact this order and now to hold states accountable to, again, give parents more choice.
1: There is, however, no scientific consensus linking vaccines to autism. And a powerful 7.4 magnitude earthquake struck western Colombia, killing at least 111 people, trapping residents under debris of collapsed buildings and forcing people to evacuate their homes as far as the capital of Bogota. And tonight's Powerball jackpot worth $905 million. If you win, that jackpot's got a cash value of $391.9 million. The drawing at 11 p.m. East. 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
1: Steve Sanchez with you. Iran wants money. They're used to the days of Obama handing them suitcases of cash, so they are demanding financial compensation. Demanding it. Like, Here's what I don't understand. They're demanding financial compensation, right? But I thought we've taken out pretty much everything. There's a few things that I do know are still in place. But does that give them the power to demand money? Because they're saying that the strait will stay closed until the U.S. agrees to their demands. Now, at this point, Donald Trump flipped out. I mean, I know this to be fact. He has flipped out. And I think he is at the point where every last piece of diplomacy that he can squeeze out of his body is gone. Okay? I think it's gone at this point. So when they basically said, we're demanding this, we demand compensation, or the strait no longer will be open, President Trump said, let me just be straight with you. You need to compensate us for decades of the regime-backed attacks that you guys have been a state sponsor of terror of. Now, words are words, right? Words not need to be words anymore, in my humble opinion. I think at this point, words do no longer need to be spoken. I think at this point, President Trump needs to go silent. At this point, Trump needs to tell his negotiators, including Secretary of State Marco Rubio, that it's time to shut the door, not answer calls pertaining to Iran. It's going to do a couple of things. It's going to scare the crap out of them, number one, because once communication ceases, they are going to wonder what's next. And I think we should show them what's next. Wouldn't you agree? We got oil over $80 per barrel. I've had this discussion with many colleagues in media, many colleagues that are political consultants, and many friends, colleagues that are running for political office as we now are in the thrust of this very challenging, very tight, raced midterm election that we'll be facing. The consensus that I'm hearing is we need to get this done, like end of August, so that we can go into Labor Day puffing our chest and touting that we took care of everything we said we would. Yes, granted, a little longer than we thought. However, it has been done. Iran no longer is a threat. The Middle East has peace. We now move to our economic woes in the United States of America, and we're full steam ahead. That is what I know everybody wants. I think, and I don't think they'll say, but I think any Republican running for office, either for re-election or for the first time, would have to be thinking in their head silently, good God, if this isn't rectified, we're in trouble. Yeah, you're damn right you are, because the Democrats are going to use this. This is their biggest thing. The Democrats are hoping, they're praying to Baphomet right now, that literally Iran stays a conflict up through the election. They're praying to Baphomet right now. No question. They got the freaking Ouija boards out. They got the tarot cards out. They got their crystal balls. They're freaking, you know, putting cattails and bird beaks in soup, stirring the potions. They're doing it all. They're doing it all. I think we've got a bigger issue in front of us that's not being told to us. I really do. No, I know what you're thinking. We should have just never went in there. Of course, that's what you're going to think at this point, because you are now depleted and you are fatigued regarding Iran. So, of course, this is what happens when we go through the emotions as a human. We start getting depleted and fatigued. And now we start thinking mental illness thoughts, because we forget the problem at hand, because now the problem we're facing right now when it comes to high prices and gas and all these other things are now starting to take a little bit more precedent, because you're like, okay, yeah, they had, or they could have possibly had the nuclear weapon, but gosh darn it, I've got a bill of $200 due on Friday and I've got $85 left in my checking account and I don't get paid till the end of the month. That's what you're thinking about right now, and I don't blame you, because that's real. See, the elites, including Republicans, don't care. Oh, stop it. They don't. Because they got their vats of wine full. You think I'm lying? Or am I telling a fundamental truth that you just don't want to hear? This is why I am so adamantly in favor of the new faces that are running for political office, like my very dear friend Marty O'Donnell, and my very dear friend David Filippo, and my very dear friend Christopher Brandlin, my very dear friend Andy Biggs, and some others. Because these people want to help, and they know you're facing dilemmas. Significant financial dilemmas. And to them, November can't come quick enough, because they want to send home the culprits that have put you here in this position. There's the truth. There's the truth that many of my media colleagues whisper over coffee, but do not say on the microphone out of fear. I don't fear anyone except God. It's just the truth. Just don't. Well, maybe I fear snakes, but I don't fear anyone aside from God. I really truly believe I'm speaking for you. As you're sitting right now at the kitchen table, just finished dinner, going through the checkbook, and scratching your head, and having to explain to your wife that there's just not enough this month to pay for your child's extracurricular activity. And it shouldn't be that way. We're giving illegal aliens billions. We're giving foreign aid in the tune of billions. And you, middle America, small business owner, are getting royally screwed. And I'll be straight with you. I don't like it. I don't like it one bit. And I don't give two craps what politician hears me, gets upset with me, says, Steve, what are you saying? Well, I'm saying the truth, because I can buy my own steak, pay my own bills, and I've gotten to know this audience. And I hear from you, and you tell me that you're afraid. Maybe our political leaders need to put that in their crack pipes and smoke it. All right, we got a break in front of us. Phone lines are open if you'd like to be part of the program. 702-257-5396 is how you join the conversation. I'm Steve Sanchez. We'll be right back.

0: It's August 10th, and this is your Fox Daily Snapshot. Today is Lazy Day. The founders are not known, probably because they were too lazy to tell anyone that they had created the day in the first place. So relax and enjoy lying on the couch. On this day in 1977, the Son of Sam killer is arrested in New York City. 24-year-old David Berkowitz terrorized the city for more than a year, killing six young people and wounding seven others with a .44 caliber revolver. He was later found guilty. In 2019, financier Jeffrey Epstein is found dead of an apparent suicide in his jail cell in New York while awaiting trial for sex trafficking charges. Scotland Yard disrupts a major terrorist plot in 2016 to destroy aircraft traveling from the UK to the US. All toiletries are banned from commercial flights. Born on this day in 1997, reality star and founder and owner of her own cosmetic company, Kylie Jenner. I'm CJ Papa. That's your Fox Daily Snapshot.
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6: All right, welcome back. Always great to be hanging out with everybody. Thank you to our harpist that is with us tonight. What a great job they do, right, Producer Nate? Love the strings of the harp. It's so peaceful and mellow. All right, so this vaccine thing, Producer Nate, get me up to speed. I know you put something on my desk earlier. Didn't he do the executive order on the vaccination schedules?
8: Today he signed an executive order stating that, you know, a bunch of changes in children's vaccines, mm-hmm. and that they're spacing vaccines out so let's say a baby goes in, just a newborn, can't get them all at once.
6: Well, good. Yeah, because I've seen firsthand where they flip out, like, you know, you've got five heads. When you tell them that you don't want all of this at once, they absolutely flip out. I mean, what the hell is this? It's none of their business, right?
8: Oh, exactly.
6: I mean, there's some pediatricians who won't even see you. You know that, right?
8: Yeah.
6: I mean, they just, you know, if you're not getting your vaccines, they don't want to see you. So I like it. I don't think that kids should have a plethora of vaccines when they're babies. I'll tell you, the cuckoo bird left, they're going to challenge us, though. I can guarantee you. Because, you know, let's be real. They know everything, right? I mean, they were the ones behind Dr. Fauci touting his brilliance. And now we're seeing that brilliance didn't exist. So maybe just let parents make the decisions for their children. And, you know, when you have a kid, a baby, you get to decide what vaccines they take or don't take. I mean, wouldn't you agree that you should have the right to not have your kids vaccinated?
8: Yeah.
6: If you want,
8: yeah.
6: Vaccines?
8: And he said today that, you know, it's ridiculous that, you know, we have requirements of the most vaccines than any other country.
6: Yeah.
8: And by the time a kid is 18 years old, they've pretty much, if a parent chooses this route, 72 jabs.
6: That's ridiculous.
8: That's crazy.
6: It's absolutely ridiculous. This is why I think we're having a lot of problems with our health. Now, people are saying, Steve, you're going down a rabbit hole. Well, maybe the rabbit hole we need to travel. Maybe Alice in Wonderland isn't the only one that needs to go down the rabbit hole. Maybe we all need to be like Alice, right? Let's all be like Alice and go down the rabbit hole. Find out really what the hell's going on. And I've got many pediatricians that listen to the show. We've heard from them. They've called. And so, you know, you're on one side or the other. I don't think there's a middle point in this whole thing. I think you're either on one side of this issue or the other. And I'll be honest with you, I don't really care what side of the issue you're on. I just believe that you should have choice. You know, the left's always screaming about choice. Choice! We're choice. We're pro-choice. Choice! Choice! Unless you make a choice that is not the choice they want you to make, they, you know, it's just, how did we get here? I mean, 20 years ago, the left, the far left, these progressives, whatever the hell you want to call them, democratic socialists, these far lefties, they would have absolutely never been taken serious 20 years ago. Just, you would laugh them right out of the room. I mean, centrist Democrats would say, what the hell was that? I mean, they would. They would have never in a billion years would have ever had a Dr. Rachel Levine in the administration who's a straight up dude, okay, with long hair, okay? Hi, I'm Dr. I mean, just, what the hell happened?
8: Personally, I think everything started with Barack Obama.
6: Oh, sure.
8: That's where the race issue started happening again when there was really no issue. Before that. And then I think the icing on the cake was COVID.
6: Yeah,
8: it made people go nuts. People were so afraid. They're just listening to anybody's advice, just, you know, not to get sick. And you saw people going into stores with the whole Buzz Lightyear shield on and everything. And I really think that was the icing on the cake was COVID.
6: And now we're getting confirmations from Fauci's own words that the mask didn't work.
8: Yeah.
6: Wow. Can't we sue? Of course not.
8: Can't you, like, put, like, a wrongful death lawsuit against him?
6: Yeah, but there's these, I think there were these disclaimers and these waivers of holding pharmaceutical companies and people liable, if memory serves correct.
8: I just think, I think it's a trip about the miscarriage and everything like that with the jabs.
6: And that's his own text.
8: I mean, to me, seems like population control, but...
6: Yeah, many people were singing that song way back in the day. And, you know, like any big company, wanted us silenced. And phone calls of listeners that would come in would be banned because they didn't want certain things said over the air. I'm just saying, what do you want me to lie? I'm not going to lie. I'm just telling you the truth. You know, I think many people that were labeled conspiracy theorists are owed a big fat apology, to be quite honest with you. Because they were screaming about that stuff years ago, and everybody thought,

0: Okay, let's roll, dudes. And I'm going 10, 30, 65 in a 45 zone. Yo, what's my gas tank on E? Oh, and hello, officer. Wait, what? I'm losing my license. I'll lose my job. And here come the court costs. Oh, man, that's the thing about pedal to the metal, dude. You speed,
1: you lose.
2: Slow down. Driving is no game. A message from Virginia DMV.
3: It is the people that decide to take their country back from the tyranny that exists or not. So it's really at the hand of the public, I think. We'll talk about it tomorrow. We got a lot more to talk about. Didn't get through half of our stuff today, but that's okay. 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And take that two-minute health insurance checkup. Talk to Pat Cassell. He's a good friend of the show, as you know, is part of our show and our team. And he can help you. And that's what it's all about, helping you. All right, we are out of here. 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
2: Setting the stage for November, I'm Lee Silicera, Fox News. Four states holding primaries tomorrow, including South Carolina, where Republicans are choosing who should run for the seat to replace the late Senator Lindsey Graham. His sister Darlene has won the endorsement of President Trump.
3: South Carolina's governor appointed her to the seat less than a month ago, and she told Fox both the campaign and job have been brutal.
4: You know, over the past 3 weeks, I've buried my precious brother. I've learned the new role in the United States Senate. I'm on this brutal campaign trail with a brutal schedule, and I'm still standing.
3: While Graham has notable endorsements, critics claim she does not have enough experience for the job. Prior to working in the Senate, she had roles with the South Carolina Commission for the Blind and Clemson University.
2: Fox's Mark Meredith in Columbia, South Carolina. Wisconsin holding primaries for governor. President Trump has thrown his support behind Republican Congressman Tom Tiffany, while warning supporters about the possibility of Democratic Socialist Francesca Hung winning the Democratic nomination.
5: I think he'll be a great governor. But communism is the greatest threat to our country in history, frankly, including even World War I, World War II, Pearl Harbor, 9/11, so many other things.
2: In Minnesota, progressive Lieutenant Governor Peggy Flanagan and Democratic Congresswoman Angie Craig. In Connecticut, Democratic Governor Ned Lamont is hoping to fend off a primary challenge from progressive Josh Elliott. President Trump has signed an executive order calling for an overhaul of childhood vaccines. He claims children are getting too many vaccines at once.
6: Where they have a vaccination that looks like the size of a bottle of soda poured into a little child's body.
2: One of the recommendations, splitting up the measles, mumps, rubella vaccine. 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

Welcome back to the Dr. Dahlia Show. Hope everybody had a wonderful weekend. 1-877-DOCTORDAHLIA, 1-877-DOCDALI. So tragedy struck this weekend in New York near the Statue of Liberty when a boat capsized. And it's just horrifying to hear what happened. Sarah Reyes, who I believe is one of the survivors, told the New York Post that she was among 14 people on board the vessel where family and friends gathered to celebrate her mom's birthday. The group had chartered a boat, a 2019 21-foot white Yamaha AR210 from Zeus Luxury Rentals. This is being reported by Daily Mail. It was her mom, Paula Rivera's surprise party. She was turning 41 years old. They boarded the boat. The witness described it as kind of a yacht. At around 7 p.m., they passed by the Statue of Liberty. They were headed back to shore, and then tragedy struck at about 10:30 p.m. According to the witness, water got into the boat. The boat went up and then went down, and in seconds, it flipped over. All of the passengers were then left stuck underneath the vessel. Crews rescued them and pulled them from the water. And she said, "We were just trying to get out." Then when everyone finally got out, everyone was screaming. Sadly, Sarah Sanchez, 27-year-old, and her 5-month-old daughter, Antoinella Garcia, were airlifted to NYU Langone Hospital in Brooklyn. They were in critical condition, but sadly, both were pronounced dead. A lot of questions as to what happened. Many others were transported also to a local hospital with minor injuries. Sanchez and her daughter were survived by their husband and father, Andres. Andres was also on board. He survived, as well as the couple's other son. Here he is losing a wife and a daughter over, and it was supposed to be a birthday party for someone's mother, and sadly, it ended in tragedy. So, of course, there's a lot of questions, and people are asking why, how did this happen? One report said that the boat should have never carried that many people. And that would be my first thought. That the boat was, quote, dangerously overcrowded. It was a 21-foot yacht that usually carries no more than 10 people. And I believe that there were 14 people and I believe the captain. According to the New York Post, they say that everyone went into the drink. The mom and baby, boat captain, 6 women ranging in age from 20 to 45, 5 men aged 28 to 58, all of the passengers except for one was from Queens. The other one was from the Upper East Side of Manhattan. And so obviously everybody's in shock. The vessel typically carries about 10 people. It should not have been carrying more than 5 people, they said, given the location where the fatal incident occurred. So recreational boating is something that is, we see a lot of it. I've chartered boats, rented boats. We were just in Alaska. You could do an expensive charter where somebody runs the charter, and or you could rent your own boat if you know how to boat. You know how to motorboat, and you know how to sail. And so, my family and I are very, very comfortable with boats. But there's a humbleness that you have to have when you're, going into the ocean. And I think something like this shows that there was a lot of unpreparedness. Maybe people were drinking. And according to one source, they said the recreational boating in New York Harbor is the Wild West. There's uncharted debris, riprap, bridge abutments, anchor chains, commercial shipping channels, marine plane traffic.

And here you are by such an iconic a tourist attraction, the Statue of Liberty, which, by the way, is if you've never been, it's beautiful. Go to Battery Island and watch it, or take a charter where you could go on. I was fortunate enough in the 90s to be able to visit the Statue of Liberty, where they let you go all the way up into the statue and as far up into the crown. We were, it was, things are different. They've, you know, cornered things off and it's, you still get to go into the Statue of Liberty, but you don't have the access like you once did. But, you know, a nighttime cruise around the Statue of Liberty is exquisite. I just don't know why this happened. So the boat's operator, Manuel Hernandez, 46 years old, has been now hit with 13 charges of reckless endangerment. There might be further charges because now there's two deaths, the mother and the five-month-old. They said a similar tragedy struck in the Big Apple 4 years earlier. If you remember, in July of 2022, an overloaded boat packed with revelers capsized near Pier 86 in Manhattan, leaving a 7-year-old boy and a 50-year-old woman dead. They got trapped underneath. These boats capsize. And I, you know, nighttime, you know, there's been weather. How do you prevent this? I've worked with a lot of people that do charters and do these excursions. They're not necessarily going to undersell what they're pitching to you. They're not going to say, oh, yeah, it could be dangerous. Or they're going to say, oh, of course it's safe. It's a good boat, just inspected. We have your life preservers. We have everything in check. We've done this a million times. It's good. And these trips do usually go unhitched. But when you see something like this, you're like, what a waste. And was somebody on drugs? Was somebody drunk? You know, what did something happen to the boat? Did it hit something? Did it, you know, these are, I love the water. And I love that people want to venture out and enjoy things that, you know, might not necessarily be on our solid sidewalk or solid asphalt. And I get that, you know, and seeing the Statue of Liberty, you know, to celebrate a birthday by the Statue of Liberty, I'm all for. But we really need to do our due diligence. I think we're putting just too much stock into thinking somebody else is doing their job. And the one thing I've learned time and time again is you got to do your own job. You got to do your own inspection. If you don't trust, just don't go there. Prayers and blessings to the family. I hope they get through this tragedy. 1-877-DOC-DOLLY. Don't go away.

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1: Okay, let's roll, dudes. And I'm going 10, 30, 65 in a 45 zone. Yo, what's my gas tank on E? Oh, and hello, officer. Wait, what? I'm losing my license. I'll lose my job. 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

We're back on the Dr. Dolly Show, 1-877-DOC-DOLLY, 1-877-DOCDALI. So I'm trying to keep up on all sports, and I've watched some WNBA games, and these women are good. It's good basketball. They just don't get the ratings. They don't get the money like the NBA does, and NFL and NHL. And so what they lack, shall we say, in terms of the spotlight and the media spotlight like these other teams, professional teams do, they're really starting to make up with drama. And it's a shame because the WNBA, these players, they just want to play good basketball. But things have taken a real interesting turn lately. So I don't know if you guys have watched this, but ex-NBA star Enes Kanter-Freedom, as well as Royce White, has, in light of all the controversy now over transgender biological males and female sports, have thrown their names into the ring to be WNBA players, saying that they want to exercise their right, you know, for inclusivity.

They're not currently with an NBA team. So if WNBA is that inclusive, let them draft. And it's actually fascinating. And I wonder, I don't know if it's going to be putting an end to the subject, but I think what one thing we do in America, and currently now, especially in the light of social media, is we'll say things that sound good, say things that sound like we are for the betterment of people. But when somebody raises their hand and goes, excuse me, how does that work? How does that actually work? Then everything falls apart. Just like what we're seeing with the DSA and the socialism. Oh, yeah, free childcare, free Medicare for all, free this. And you're like, what is it going to, how does that actually work? Electric vehicles for all. We're going to mandate electric vehicles. Everybody has to have an electric vehicle. If you live in an apartment and you don't have access to an outside plug, how's that going to work? So it always takes somebody to kind of just go, okay, guys, I see you have good intentions, but can we please look at the practicality of it? So the WNBA, whether they are loving all this attention because they're getting attention and people are watching more games, or if they are not too happy about the latest developments, we're being told that there is going to be a coming together of the minds as it pertains to what the NBA is going to do over transgender athletes. Much of this started way before Sophie Cunningham, but Sophie Cunningham, Indiana Fever star, says she wants to protect young girls from biological men. A very, very popular attitude, and especially among women that fought hard to be able to, get where they are in sports and, locker room and safe spaces, etc. But the WNBA is catching themselves between a woke and a hard place, and they're trying to figure out how to appease all sides. And so seeing now two ex-NBA players, men, Cantor Freedom and Royce White, declare themselves eligible for the WNBA draft, saying they identify as women. It's going to be interesting to see. And they said they're not doing this as a joke. They're not doing this as a slight or out of disrespect. It's, if they're not playing for the NBA, why not tap in on their feminine side and play for the WNBA? When Royce White started to get trolled by his critics, he actually put on a wig and he said he's celebrating his feminine era. So the WNBA has not made any public comments on this issue. There has been a lot of pressure on the commissioner, Kathy Engelbert. And the players, Caitlin Clark was getting grilled about this. Let the players just play, okay? Let them, let them do what they're paid to do. It's hard enough to be an athlete. It's hard enough to be avoiding the injuries and the scrutiny and the security, and then to add on top of this, well, we need you to weigh in, from a political standpoint. It's ridiculous. Dejounte Carrington got ejected when during one of the plays with Sophie Cunningham. It looks like she went after her neck or head in a leap. Whether it was intentional or not, I'm not here to debate. But we're having these discussions about biological men in sports when Sophie Cunningham could have inadvertently, accidentally, gotten major cervical spine and head injury from another woman. The reason why we separate girls and men in sports is because of safety. It's not because we want to take a 5-year-old trans child and discriminate against them. It's because you have biological differences between men and females, and it is the league's duty to ensure that they are not going to have somebody who is a foot taller, 50 pounds, heavier, threatening inadvertently, just physically
your female players.

just, to me, makes sense. This has nothing to do with being left, right. You know, a child who feels they are trans can play any sport they want to play within their biological biological realm. That's the way it's always been. And there's, it's not because of you know, people wanting to be mean or rude. It's because there has to be some common sense and there has to be some safety. And we are seeing Caitlin Clark get punched in the neck, and you know, and people, even Sophie Cunningham, I think, was ejected for a move that was a flagrant foul, and you know, technical, and it's I think there's a few things going on right now. One is people want to elevate the WNBA and put the WNBA in the spotlight that allows them to get more of the ratings, more of the attention, more of the sponsors. So I think there are people behind this that are just loving the controversy and wanting to feed into it and make this bigger than it needs to be. You also have people on the political sides going, yeah, why not turn, you know, WNBA into a blood sport where we have people fighting, and it's not just about the Minnesota Lynx and Indiana and Chicago Sky. This is about something bigger, that these women are fighting for human rights and fighting for, yeah, but you forget that these women are also, you know, they benefited from being in leagues where it was just women against women and not men against women. I don't know where this is going to go. You know, are male players going to be eligible for the female draft? And if the WNBA doesn't, you know, come up with some common sense procedures and protocols with this, then men will have a right. And it'll be interesting to see what happens to the team. And then eventually, all the men are going to get drafted because, of course, they're going to be able to have much more physical acumen and power on the courts. Teams are going to want to draft men, and then we're just going to see women become cheerleaders or be sitting there on the sideline. So I think we should get our acts together. Don't fall into this. Look, the WNBA wants to not be on the wrong side of woke. They want to ensure that they are being, but you can't have your cake and eat it too. Okay, you could be very pro the LGBTQAI plus community without violating the sanctity of female sports and what it took for females to be able to get to the point safely and on their own volition. That's, it's, you know, the women have made such progress. And you're reversing it by, yeah, let the biological men play. You know, women finally get their own space. Women finally get their own platform. And now they got to share it with a man. Come on. So I don't know. It'll be interesting to see what happens. 1-877-DOCDALI, 1-877-DOCDALI. We got a lot to talk about today. Don't go away. Really quickly here, there might be some breaking news. As we're getting some more breaking news in this, we're going to definitely get to that. I know there's a lot of your questions and calls, so we're going to get to that as well. Don't go away, 1-877-DOCDALI.

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2: Fox News, I'm Sue Guzman. Tehran wants the U.S. to agree to a list of demands before the Strait of Hormuz is reopened. President Trump says if Iran's going to ask for reparations, then the U.S. is entitled to damages, too.
3: All of the people that were so badly hurt, so badly wounded or killed, many thousands of people, and maybe damages for the 52,000 protesters over the last 4 months that were killed in Iran. We think their family should get damages.
2: The president signing an executive order calling on the government to trim down the vaccine schedule and break up the measles, mumps, and rubella immunization into three shots. White House Press Secretary Caroline Leavitt.
4: It's based on common sense and scientific research. Thanks to Secretary Kennedy and President Trump for finally having the courage to enact this order and now to hold states accountable to again give parents more choice.
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All right, welcome back to the Dr. Dahlia Show. So people keep asking, are we done with daylight savings time? If years ago the Senate passed it unanimously, and then the House stalled, and now we have the House passing it, but the Senate hasn't taken it up, where are we with this? I mean, well, the good news is we're probably closer than we ever have to stopping the archaic biannual daylight saving time changes. We're closer than we've ever been, especially since we know the Senate has had a history of unanimously passing this. It's just they haven't gotten to it yet. When they did pass the Sunshine Protection Act under Senator Marco Rubio at the time, who each session would submit it and it would pass, the House would sit on it. Nancy Pelosi just, I guess, didn't want to move on it. This time we have the House that has done their part. And we have a president who wants to stop the daylight time changes. Of course he does. It's stupid. It doesn't make any more sense. There's health risks with the spring forward. The fall back, is nice getting that extra hour. But for those of us who work in the middle of the night or have dogs and cats that don't care, the benefit is negligible. We need to stop doing practices that were World War I era, because that's when we did wartime. Actually, the Germans started it first before Woodrow Wilson took it on to save power and coal and, you know, help shift with the to work with the daylight. And it then, I guess, was revisited during World War II, also wartime. And then as the states decided, well, we want to keep it, we don't, it became a mess. Lyndon B. Johnson had to do the Uniform Time Act, and all states, with the exception of Hawaii and Arizona, change their clocks now twice a year. Stupid, stupid, and it's 2026. So people are asking, well, where are we with this? Well, the Senate is now on recess. Not having passed the SAVE Act, not having done a lot of the things that I believe Americans were kind of hoping they would get done, considering clocks turn back, I believe, November 1st, I don't know if they're going to do it in time. What the law would basically state is we just stay on daylight saving time, which we are now. I prefer standard, to be honest. I love the way I feel during standard time. I sleep better. I always have preferred standard. Most medical professional groups agree with me. The standard is better. However, I don't care. I'm not going to mess anything up. If we have the potential to finally stop the time changes, I don't care whether it's standard. I don't care whether it's saving. Pick one. Choose it. I'm for that. In fact, I have a petition that has garnered a few hundred thousand people that are just on that thinking, look, let's just pick one and go with it. So how would that work? Well, rather than us changing the clocks and making a mess of things again in the fall, it's we would just keep things the way they are. And so if we're in daylight saving time, it would just be daylight saving time. Now, technically, though, it wouldn't be that simple. Right now, if the Senate does pass on the Sunshine Protection Act, that would mean that states don't necessarily have to follow the federal, shall we say, Uniform Time Act. States, however, may choose, well, I want to do standard. I want to do saving. And so one thing that has held this up in Congress is our legislators fear that you will have Indiana on one time, Illinois on another time, Arizona on another time, California another time. I mean, I can't tell you how much of a pain in the butt it is where I never know the time it is in Arizona, or Hawaii, because it changes every 6 months. And I never know whether they're on standard or saving. It's just too hard for me to remember. But here's the thing. These states aren't stupid. Nevada will parallel California. If California wants daylight saving, Nevada's going to keep daylight saving. Every time Nevada, by the way, each state has put in their own
shall we say, legislation. And each state has year after year passed, or per the legislative sessions, passed for stopping the time clock, the biannual time changes. So this has been something that is popular among states. However, if a state works very closely, if North Dakota works very closely with South Dakota and Minnesota, I mean, they're not going to mess around. Right? Nevada's not going to want to be on a different time zone than California. If they work well in the Pacific time zone, they're going to probably keep it. So I don't think it's going to be that much of chaos as everybody is suggesting it would be. But, you know, one thing about Trump is he is really about making changes that stick. You know, when you watch all these history shows on FDR and Roosevelt, and I'm now watching the Ulysses S. Grant, you want to know that what you're doing means something. Even Abraham Lincoln struggled, you know, in his youth to with his depression and with his anxiety, and he even contemplated suicide. And he was concerned, and he told his best friend Joshua Speed that he wants to accomplish something. He wants to be known for something. And so one thing about Trump, with these Trump accounts, with the Abraham Accords,

with the you're bringing the hostages home from Hamas, trying to put a stop to the Russia-Ukraine war and Iran's ability to have nuclear weapons. He wants something that's going to last and going to go to perpetuity, because he saw what happened after his first term, how all of a sudden the history, everything got changed. I mean, lightning speed online, reinterpreting what his presidency was. And yes, he's going to have his own presidential library, et cetera, but we see how history has changed. We see how history is reworded. And so he wants to make sure that there are some things that you really can't reword. Now, the Trump accounts, establishing those, no tax on tips. Those are things. They're, catchy terms, lowering the drug prices. The drug prices is a perfect example. Trump, during his first presidency, during his first term, got insulin down to $35. Then we didn't hear from about any of that during the Biden years, until a couple years into Biden's presidency, he said, "I'm bringing down insulin price to $35." And I said, "But didn't Trump do that?" And I credit both presidents for trying to bring down drug prices, but what sticks? And so you're going to see in the next, few years with Trump, him making moves that are going to have a level of permanence and a level of infamy and notoriety and fame that is going to be really, really hard to reword, which means if Wikipedia or if an online, media outlet wants to be anti-Trump, and they have to mention, well, the Trump accounts were established, or the Abraham Accords, or drug prices got dropped, by half, because of his new executive order to pharmaceutical companies to not charge us more than other developed countries. They're going to have a hard time. They're going to have a hard time rewording it, remixing it, and twisting it to something that's anti or bad. So, personally, I think Trump's going to want to get this done. He's going to want to get that SAVE Act done. I mean, ensuring that elections are ethical, that there's voter ID, that's huge. Not sure what's happening with that. Senate says they promise they'll get back on that when they come back from recess. But if they come back in September, we're only weeks away from the election. So we'll see what happens. 1-877-DOC-DOLLY. Don't go away.

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So not to age myself, I like eating dinner early. And it's not to get the blue light specials and to save money. It's I've never felt well eating late at night. Maybe it's because when I would be overnight doing my overnight shifts, maybe it's because I knew my bowels just didn't really like it, just wanted, I guess, some normalcy in breakfast, lunch, dinner. So for me, I like eating early breakfast. I like eating something around lunchtime. If I could split it up between 10 and 2, it's even better. And then I like eating dinner before 5, 6 o'clock. That's just me. And yes, I am getting older. But I always thought that the later you eat, the worse it was. And so now we have a study looking at meal timings. And the colleagues from the University of Murcia looked at 420 adults in Spain who took part in the same weight loss program over 20 weeks. And they found that those who ate an earlier lunch lost more weight and lost it quickly compared to those who chose to eat lunch later in the day. Now, Marta Garolay is from the University of Murcia in Spain. She became interested in the impact of meal timings after making observations in her weight loss clinic. Over a decade ago, she observed two patients who experienced different weight loss results despite living together and following the exact same diet. One had lunch around 1 p.m., while the other could only eat later because of her class schedule. That was the only difference. The student eating an earlier lunch had lost much more weight after 6 weeks. So it led her to investigate the intriguing possibility that meal timing itself could have a huge influence on weight loss. That's not earth-shattering. I mean, we've all known that certain times and when to eat is pretty important. But there was a small randomized controlled trial of 32 women who ate the same meals for 2 weeks. Those who ate a later lunch showed poorer blood sugar control and burned fewer calories. Numerous studies have found that our circadian rhythms influences our hunger, digestion, and metabolism. And so why would eating the exact same food at a different time of day have such a powerful effect? Well, again, it is, I think, very, very related to how our body regulates sugar and our circadian rhythm. There was a 2022 study, according to BBC News, of more than 800 adults. Researchers gave each one a glucose drink or a sugary drink designed to mimic the carbohydrate content of a typical evening meal. They found that participants processed it less efficiently when they consumed it 1 hour before bedtime rather than 4 hours earlier. Those who drank it closer to bedtime had higher blood sugar levels and produced less insulin. And insulin is the hormone that helps regulate sugar, get sugar from our bloodstream to our cells. Researchers believe maybe it was melatonin that played a key role in the process. They said if you eat when melatonin is elevated in the evening, your glucose control is going to be impaired. They say the effect was even greater in people carrying a common variant of the MTNRIB1B gene. That's been associated with increased risk of type 2 diabetes. Over time, later eating could therefore increase the risk of developing the condition, which has steadily been increasing worldwide. Now the reason why, again, I'm not, you know, thinking this is earth-shattering brand new news is I remember in the 80s, my father was talking about don't eat late. If you eat late, you could get diabetes. I mean, already, you know, we might now have things down to the gene, but I remember, you know, hearing my parents and grandparents talk about what to do for health, and some of these things still hold true. And one thing that I've also noticed is, and one thing I noticed in my practice is people who skipped breakfast were more prone to getting diabetes, whereas people who would eat a healthy breakfast and would, you know, start off their insulin sensitivity and their sugar management early on, I think staved off having diabetes. Now, is it because somebody who skipped breakfast would eat one huge big lunch? Is it because of the timing? And so I really do believe that cyclical metabolism and our gut microbiome and the way we regulate things and the way our liver works and our kidney works is extremely useful in terms of when to eat. And so, you know, do we have eat lunch, you know, no later than noon and dinner no later than 5:30? Do we have that? No, we don't, because
everybody's different. And depending on where you live, your daylight saving time, when your sunset comes. I mean, I was just in Alaska. Sunset didn't happen till like 11:30 at night. I mean, it's going to be different no matter what. But if you do notice that you're just not making headway as it pertains to your weight loss goals, and you feel like your GLP-1 shot is, you know, starting to, burn out and not have any more oomph, you know, relook at when you eat. For me, I noticed what worked better wasn't the one or two big meals. I would gain weight with that. But if I ate smaller meals throughout the day, 6 a.m., 10 a.m., 2 p.m., 6 p.m. Now, some of you love intermittent fasting, where they say, look, I'm just going to eat between 12 and 5, and then I'm just going to starve the rest of the day. Some people lose a lot of weight that way. I've had family members that go, the intermittent fasting is the only thing that works. I worry they could still get diabetes. I just feel like, you know, when you're only eating a few hours a day, what is that pancreas going to, you know, how is the pancreas going to deal with the sugar overload? But eating right before you go to bed, I've just never found that healthy. Now, on the other end, a lot of times after lunch, we get tired. The lunch nap. Very common. For centuries, people would take a nap after lunch. And the body might, with lunchtime, want you to rest, want to digest the food, so that maybe you're not super hungry at nighttime and eating a big meal. Maybe that's a way to help conserve calories. But I do notice that that might be a little bit of a caveat, where your mid-afternoon nap after eating, of course, don't eat crap and sugary food. That's going to make you more sleepy. And I'm not saying to nap after you eat, but that's been something that our bodies have naturally chosen to do. Unlike this whole breakfast, lunch, dinner sort of thing, you know, where we get a little tired after we eat. And sometimes I feel like there might be an evolutionary advantage to that. But to

0: Okay, let's roll, dudes. And I'm going 10, 30, 65 in a 45 zone. Yo, what's my gas tank on E? Oh, and hello, officer. Wait, what? I'm losing my license. I'll lose my job. And here come the court costs. Oh, man, that's the thing about pedal to the metal, dude. You speed,
1: you lose.
2: Slow down. Driving is no game. 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
3: You eat slow. Make sure you eat, chew your food. Don't be swallowing chunks whole. Make sure you digest your food well. You know, and then go for a nice walk at night. Get that melatonin started. You're away from all the LED lights, and hopefully outside you get to see some starlight and you get to hear the grasshoppers. And I think that sort of a regimen really is more advantageous to your health and to your metabolism. And then, of course, what really messes up your metabolism is all the fake food. You know, all these ingredients that your body doesn't know what to do with. So single ingredient healthy food. You know, avoid alcohol. I don't think alcohol helps with your sleep or your metabolism. But yeah, looking at when you eat, I think is important. Now, there is also an argument too about making sure that you have a regular cycle of things. These centenarians all attribute their longevity to doing the exact same things, eating, sleeping, pooping the same time each day. There was a study looking at 100,000 people in France who ate breakfast later and how they had a higher risk of cardiovascular disease. Researchers also found that a longer overnight fast achieved by eating earlier in the evening rather than delaying breakfast was associated with better heart health. So there's a lot of studies. I know it seems like a lot of, you know, confusion, but just the take home is don't eat late. Don't eat big meals. Spread it out and eat healthy. 1-877-DR.

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9: Games launched by Taiwan. I'm Sue Guzman, Fox News. And the United States and Taiwan staging the annual War Games to test their ability to sustain military operations and counter potential Chinese attacks. More from Fox's Jeff Paul in Taiwan.

0: They drill as if their island's existence depends on it. Soldiers in Taiwan practicing for a potential invasion by China and how their forces would protect the self-ruled democracy of 23 million people. This year, Taiwan's annual war games are focused on combat readiness as China maintains its demand for reunification. Even Taiwan's president, Lai Ching-te, taking part. Forces practice evacuating him to a command center in the middle of the night. Taiwanese lawmaker Wang Ting-yu just got back from Washington. He's urging President Trump to approve a new $14 billion arms sale package to Taiwan.
1: Chinese President Xi Jinping is set to visit the White House next month. U.S. Senators Ron Johnson and Rand Paul releasing texts Monday from Dr. Anthony Fauci's government phone containing conversations with other medical professionals. And as we hear from Fox's Kevin Cork, they contain some concerns he had about miscarriage for pregnant women who took the vaccine.
2: From a text dated January the 25th of 2021, I ask around a bit more on another issue, and it came up that we need to be aware of. Since many people have significant cytokine storm and fever after the second dose, this theoretically could be associated with miscarriage in the first trimester. And then months later, Fauci said, quote, there's no indication whatsoever that there's any increase of any adverse issues in a pregnant woman who was vaccinated compared to a pregnant woman who wasn't vaccinated. It's pretty clear that pregnant women should get vaccinated.
1: This comes after a Senate committee voted to hold Dr. Fauci in contempt of Congress. 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

Doc Dolly, 1-877 DOCDALI. So I finally saw The Odyssey. I know it's been weeks and I know it's been out, but I have a few things to say about it. I liked it, didn't love it, but I liked it. The story, I read The Odyssey a few times in school because I went to 12 schools. So you would move. Every time I would move to a new school, they would be like, "And we're just about to start reading The Odyssey." And I didn't mind it because I liked it. Ulysses, or Odysseus, depending on whether it was told by Greeks or Romans. But Odysseus, after fighting the Trojan War, tries to get home to his wife Penelope and Thymelicus, and the trials and tribulations. And he's trying to navigate not ticking off the gods, being there for his men, and resisting temptation. And it's a poem. The Odyssey is a poem. And there's been adaptations of it in film, but it was interesting because I think it was 2004, the movie Troy came out with Brad Pitt. I liked it. I know a lot of people, had issues with it. I loved Troy. I thought Troy was a fantastic movie. And that was, where you got to see Sean Bean as Odysseus. And then you had Orlando Bloom as young Paris. And you had Helen of Troy. And it was a really, really well done movie. I thought they did a good job. Was Brad Pitt miscast? At first, I thought he was going to be, but he did a good job. He was good. His body looked good in the movie, too. So after Troy, I'm watching Troy, and I go, okay, they got to do The Odyssey. And I was teaching my boys about the story, and I'm like, so Odysseus, he was the one that came up with the Trojan horse and these stories, and he was very wily. He was a very cunning general. And so I'm like, okay, you just did Troy. Now do The Odyssey. And here it took about 22 years later for Christopher Nolan's adaptation of it. And it's a hit, multi-million dollar opening weekends, it's on IMAX everywhere. But it was, I think there was some lost opportunities and they changed the story around, which I would not have done. I thought that was kind of odd. Like the Lotus Eaters, that's where the crew members go to the island where they're fed lotus. They don't want, and there's these beautiful women and they don't want to go home. They changed that around. Charlize Theron got a bigger role, and I see why they did that, but when you have a really, really good story, you don't have to mess with that. You could have, kind of worked with that. I also thought it was a little odd, that because they're, in Grecian times, right? They're Greeks. There was the diversity was nice, but they didn't speak as if, Greece, like Thymelicus was calling out to Odysseus, "Dad." Okay, they didn't say dad. I think there was also some F-bombs dropped. So I thought that was a little bit odd. Elliot Page was one of the things brought up by critics. I thought Elliot Page did a fantastic job. Transgender male, gifted actor. And I loved her in Juno and X-Men. But again, it was a role that wasn't really in Odyssey. And so you kind of felt like they wanted to add parts to, again, check off the box and check off boxes. And so, overall, I don't think the criticism of the diversity was necessary. Movies now, if you don't have enough Grecian actors, they did also change the way they did Helen of Troy in terms of, I thought Helen of Troy went off with Paris at the end and tried to save the Trojan people, but it looked like they had her still married to Menelaus and Agamemnon. So I was kind of confused by that. So I don't know. To me, when you have such an amazing book or an amazing story or an amazing poem, all right, you don't want to go too far off. This is why people are being very, very protective of Lord of the Rings
and The Hobbit, any other movies that are going to be done in that, because when you know the story, if you start to mess with the story, you know, it makes people mad, right? You know, Ready Player One, a fantastic book. The movie, okay, but oh my gosh, you didn't have to mess it up. Don't mess things up. But I wonder why Hollywood keeps making that same mistake. You know, I see where they'll drop F-bombs when they really didn't speak like that. Now, I'm not saying you have to do the old, it didn't have to be in Greek, and it didn't have to be, but, you know, dad. They didn't say dad. They, you know, it was a little bit odd. Also, one thing that was kind of interesting is while the Odyssey is about, you know, the triumph and Odysseus coming home, and I did think the ending scene, you know, where he does deal with the suitors, I thought that was very well done and very close to the poem. They spent a lot of time talking about the regret and, you know, how bad wars are. Like they wanted to add that messaging. And even though the Odyssey had messaging, you know, a lot of these are, they're Greek tragedies, we get that. It was almost like they were trying to give us a modern lesson. You know, especially when you had Athena, the god of war, you know, that kind of orchestrated everything. It was a little confusing, and it was a little bit like, you know, look, are you wanting us to escape back, you know, to Homer and what Odyssey wrote, or are you trying to do a 2026? Yeah, you know, I'm gonna check the box, make sure Hollywood's happy, make sure I don't get canceled, type of movie. Matt Damon pulled it off. I was kind of concerned because again, Sean Bean as Ulysses or Odysseus in Troy, I think would have been perfect, but you know, now he's 22 years older. So Matt Damon had the, I think he did have the breadth to do it. I was surprised. Anne Hathaway. I thought at first she was going to be miscast, but I think she did a very good job. Love Tom Holland. He did a great job. So overall, I give it, you know, an 8, you know, out of 10. It was good, but I didn't love it. 1-877-DOCDOLLY. Don't go away.

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Welcome back to the Dr. Dahlia Show, 1-877-DR-DAHLIA, 1-877-DOCDALI. So sad news for former President Joe Biden. We are being told that his cancer has spread further. His son, Hunter Biden, had revealed in a BBC interview that the cancer has spread and is causing him significant pain. He says, quote, "The cancer has spread, metastasized into his bones and further. It's very painful and it's very debilitating in many respects." He says, "It's really sad to watch. The only thing that I'd say about my dad, about his health right now, is I wish he could complain more, but it's not good." He said, however, that his father is, quote, "still doing his thing and attending speaking engagements." Now, Joe Biden had revealed that he had prostate cancer in May of 2025. I thought it was a little sooner than then, but according to Fox News, it says May of 2025. It was just weeks after leaving the Oval Office. And by the time our president, Commander-in-Chief, who goes to Walter Reed Medical Center, who should have the finest doctors in the country, by the time his prostate cancer was diagnosed, it was stage 4, aggressive, already spread to the bones, metastasize, and he received a Gleason score of 9, indicating both the cancer's aggressive nature and the potential that he had been living with it for years. This really angers me. What were the doctors thinking? How do you miss stage 4 prostate cancer in the commander-in-chief, the leader of the free world, where all eyes are on him? Dr. Ezekiel Emanuel, vice provost and oncologist at the University of Pennsylvania, said he had it while he was president, and he probably had it at the start of his presidency in 2021. Prostate cancer is slow growing. Even though you could have aggressive, aggressive forms of it, it still takes a year or two. It still takes a few years. He did not develop it after he left the White House. For him to have stage 4 prostate cancer, and I'm furious because we've had such a lackadaisical attitude as it pertains to prostate cancer, and we had a very lackadaisical attitude as it pertained to our former president's health, his cognitive function, his physical health. What the hell were people thinking? Now, Jill has spoken out, Dr. Jill Biden. She told previously the hosts of ABC's The View that his cancer has slowed him down. He keeps his schedule, but he's slowed down. She says, "I mean, stage 4 cancer is, and he's 83. So I think the mix of everything and the medications that he's taken has made life a little bit more difficult these days." You know, the question I think a lot of people have is, one is, look, where were the doctors? Why didn't anybody examine his prostate? Why didn't anybody do the blood test? You could do a PSA test. Is it that, and if we really want answers, they're just going to plead the fifth. If you do a Senate hearing or a congressional hearing, the medical board should investigate. This is malpractice. This is negligence. Unless the doctors say, look, we asked, we offered. He refused. He signed against AMA, against medical advice. All the questions surrounding how our commander-in-chief is receiving the top medical care has not been answered, has left more questions than we could count as it pertained to what happened with Joe Biden. And on top of all the questions we had is, you know, is he of sound mind? Is he shuffling? Is he okay? He has an abnormal mole on the back of his, you know, scalp. Is that melanoma? He's fine. Clear bill of health. Can execute the duties of commander-in-chief. And then he comes out of the White House with stage 4 prostate cancer. Now, is it that the doctor screwed up and we're just completely dumb? I doubt that. Is it that President Joe Biden refused care? I doubt that. What it might have been is everybody knew. They caught it, didn't catch it early enough, but they knew, started treatment. That's why he kept going back to Delaware, but they didn't want to tell the public. Why? Because they wanted him to run another 4 years. So that's of my thinking. My thinking is they just lied.
And so for those of you wondering, you know, when should you check for prostate cancer? Personally, I recommend that you get a PSA done between 40s and 50s, especially if you're African-American, Black, you need to do it younger. If you have a family history of prostate cancer, if you're having any urinary issues, and it should be a conversation with you and your doctor as to when you should start screening and how to follow the tests. Sometimes you could have two normal PSAs. Normal is under 4. But if you went from 0.7 one year to 2.3 the next, that's suggesting something's going on with your prostate. Now, the USPSTF says for men age 55 to 69, the decision to undergo periodic prostate-specific antigen-based screening for prostate cancer should be an individual one. So they're not saying to do it or not. They're saying, well, it depends. They're playing it safe. They say before deciding whether to be screened, men should have the opportunity to discuss the potential benefits and harms of screening with their clinician and to incorporate their values and preferences in the decision. They say screening offers a small potential benefit of reducing the chance of death from prostate cancer in some men. However, many men will experience potential harms in screening, including false positive results that will require additional testing and possible prostate biopsy, overdiagnosis and overtreatment, and treatment complications such as incontinence, erectile dysfunction, etc. In determining whether this service is appropriate in many individual cases, patients and clinicians should consider the balance of benefits and harms on the basis of family history, race, ethnicity, comorbid medical conditions, patient values, about the benefits and harms of screening and treatment-specific outcomes, and other health needs. They say clinicians should not screen men who do not express a preference for screening. And if you're over 70, they recommend against PSA screening for prostate cancer in men 70 years or older. So the answer that you're going to get from the previous White House is Joe Biden was over 70 years old, so we didn't screen him. Really? And the mantra behind all this was, well, prostate cancer is so slow that you're going to die of something else. But cancer is chaotic. Cancer isn't always predictable. And you want this man to run another 4 years when he already looks like he's struggling. I'm not buying it. And if you notice, so much of the recommendation was about educating people on the harm of screening. What ended up happening, just as a quick recap, is when lawsuits against doctors for malpractice and negligence and failure to diagnose went through the roof, doctors are like, I'm not missing your cancer. I'm going to screen you. And patients are like, I don't want to have cancer. So yeah, screen me. So a test would be abnormal. They would then biopsy and they would go, looks like you're positive or you have abnormal cells. Well, do you want to keep the prostate with abnormal cells and do treatment like radiation? Or do you want us to remove the prostate? So patients are like, remove the prostate, it's cancer. But then when you remove the prostate, there could be a lot of complications of that. Erectile dysfunction, bladder issues. So you had some individuals regret ever being screened. And so the USPSTF had to look at this and say, look, prostate cancer doesn't kill as often as other diseases. Do we really have to be aggressive? But then it went the other way. And then, of course, adding on to that, people are looking at the cost of medical care, the cost of taking care of our seniors. And so you're going to see more of a push to do less. Well, now you have a former president that is going to have a very, very painful final chapter in life because somebody didn't think and didn't use common sense. Screen for cancer and then make the decision. But the idea of, well, let's not screen because then they're going to have to make a decision they might not want. Let's just keep them in the dark. No, don't keep them in the dark. And if you're so worried about, you know, what people will think and how people, you know, think of a man's life first. I don't want to see Joe Biden have a painful next chapter. He doesn't deserve that. Somebody screwed up or somebody's lying to us.
1-877-DOCDALI, 1-877-DOCDALI.

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6: Fox News, I'm Ted Lindner. President Trump signing an executive order recommending childhood vaccines be limited to 11 and making the now combined MMR, mumps, measles, rubella shots separate shots. Fox's Chad Pergram.
7: Senate Health Committee Chairman Bill Cassidy is a doctor. He called the order, quote, wrong. He believes this makes people more hesitant to get vaccine.
6: The action is due to concerns over the effects on pregnant women and autism. Tonight's Powerball jackpot worth $905 million. The number is drawn on Monday night, 6, 37, 54, 55, and 64, a Powerball of 10. If you win, the jackpot's got a cash value of $391.9 million. And a powerful 7.4 magnitude earthquake struck western Colombia today, killing at least 111 people, trapping residents under debris of collapsed buildings, and people being forced to evacuate. 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
8: DMV, un solo accidente puede cambiar tu verano en segundos. 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
15: We're back with Dr. Dolly's show, 1-877-DOC-DOLLY, 1-877-D-O-C-D-A-L-I. So, making news is Representative Alexandria Ocasio-Cortez is being very open and transparent and taking people on her journey of her freezing her eggs. And it's making news. And what she says about the process, though, is kind of interesting. So she has revealed that she's freezing her eggs and saying that the procedure is going to give her more control over her future. And she blames Trump now for how women need to approach pregnancy and fertility, which doesn't make a lot of sense to me, because didn't he increase access to IVF and is a strong supporter of women fertility and family and kids and Trump accounts. So I'm a little confused about that. But she said she has spent years considering the procedure, saving for it before deciding to undergo fertility preservation, which is, you know, kind of expensive. So she's pretty privileged to be able to do that. But she said that she wanted to open up about the process because women are often not taught enough about their reproductive health or family planning options. She says, I've made the decision to start freezing my eggs. I was weighing it for a very long time, and I think I was saving for it for a very long time. She was elected to Congress at 28. She said, serving in office at a young age meant navigating major life decisions publicly in a way many people do not. When you get, you don't have to be public about this, thank you, but okay, if she wants to be, right? Okay, nobody's asking to hear about your eggs. She said, when you get elected young, you have to grow up in the public eye in a time that most people usually get to grow more privately. I disagree with that because every Gen Xer and millennial now are, you know, YouTubing and TikToking and social media-izing their life. I mean, look at kids now, the gender reveal, the ultrasounds, I think the younger people are kind of reveling in the, you know, being out there.

And but yeah, all right. Well, that's what she says. So she thinks that what she's doing now to show everybody her freezing her eggs would help normalize conversations about fertility, pregnancy, menopause, perimenopause, PCOS, and other aspects of women's health that she believes are too often overlooked. She says, as women in general, we are not taught about our bodies, referencing puberty, pregnancy, perimenopause, menopause, and conditions including PCOS, which now they're changing the name of. She says, I think we need to show more depictions of women having full lives in every context and every choice. And then, of course, she starts bashing Trump, saying that there could be a political tax associated with disclosing such a personal decision, and arguing that female politicians face scrutiny around marriage, pregnancy, and family planning that male politicians do not. She blames the Trump administration for an increasingly hostile environment for women's reproductive choices. And she says, in the political context we're in an administration that is dedicated to politicizing women's bodies and taking our choices away from us and punishing us around decisions to be pregnant or not be pregnant. Okay, please. The Roe v. Wade overturn got the federal government out. So Roe v. Wade overturn basically said, you can't have the federal government intervene. Okay. If states want to limit abortions, they can. If they want to allow abortions, they can. But a federal government is not allowed to weigh in on this and a woman's right to choose or a fetal's right to life. Federal government is out. That's what that did. So, why don't you read what happened? Read the briefing. So she says we're going to take our power back and we have to talk about it. So, choosing to freeze eggs is a fascinating concept, because I went through school when I was younger and I knew that I had a very, very limited time to start a family. And I had to plan it to the day, plan it to the T between my training, when I would be finished with delivering all the babies I had to do for my training, taking care of patients, then having the first baby, the second baby. And I was very, very fortunate to be able to, with the help of God and my husband, get pregnant exactly when we wanted to, conceive right when we wanted to, both times, and be able to carry the babies to term. It was a little bit tricky because moms who are doctors and are working 100-hour weeks struggle to have healthy pregnancies, but we were able to do it, thank God. And I didn't think about freezing my eggs. I didn't think about trying. I was like, I'm going to do it the natural way. We're going to have sex. We're going to have a baby. And I was very, very grateful that that worked. We have made leaps and bounds in medical advancements, being able to help women that do struggle with fertility. If they have a partner whom they love, that would be the most amazing dad ever, but he has a low sperm count, they're able to make that baby work. If there's a mom who would struggle to carry a baby to term, we have means to make that work. And I know there's a lot of back and forth going, what survival of the fittest? We're tempting nature. We're messing with nature. Yeah, but my argument to that is we have evolved to be able to figure out how to help make our babies come to term and live. So I think that is a part of our survival of the fittest. You have good genes and you want a baby, and there's just, something not allowing you from a hormonal standpoint or, from an environmental standpoint. I think we have every right in medical science to help make that work. Do I think we should make test tube babies from clones? No, I don't. And so, women who now are looking at, well, I might not be getting married. I might not find a partner. What do I do? They have options now to freeze eggs. It's not the cheapest option, but there's options. And I've seen a lot more people do this. And it's in light of fewer people getting married, fewer people wanting to get married, fewer people wanting to join and have a spouse and a father of their child that they know of, that they're aware of, that they may divorce later. And so, yeah, people are looking at options, and the fact that we have those options. And Ocasio-Cortez's very expensive, fancy congressional health insurance helping her pay for that.
I don't want to hear that we aren't being very supportive of these choices. But when she says that, you know, women need to be, you know, taught and educated on what their options are, when do you, you know, we get sex ed in school. Is that when you tell a child not only about natural sex and natural reproduction, but is that when you talk to them about, you know, you could take one of your eggs and you could freeze it, you could freeze some of your eggs, and then you could later choose to have a random sperm or somebody else's sperm? So when do you teach that? Yeah, I do believe that there are a lot of reproductive options, you know, but you know, in encouraging, the natural way to do things is not evil. It's not bad. And you got to understand that now that these woke schools want to teach everybody everything, you know, by the age of 8, that could be very confusing to them. That they have little eggs right now that they could possibly get harvested and use later and crack and scramble and do. That's how I told my kids when they were born. They're like, Mom, how were we born? I go, I went to the grocery store, found some eggs, looked for my favorite egg. There was a nice googly-eyed egg with funny hair. I picked him, and it ended up being you after I scrambled you up. They believed that for probably most of their lives until they got sex ed. So good for Ocasio-Cortez. This is something she wants to do. But, you know, to take something very private and personal and a gift, especially when you have a lot of infertile women not being able allowed to do that, and then turn it into a Trump bashing moment, that's a little tacky. Especially since we have Trump working on getting fertility drugs cheaper. And I'm not here to sit here and sing his praises, but you know, kind of be accurate here. 1-877-DOC-DOLLY. Don't go away.

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We're back at the Dr. Dolly Show, 1-877-DOCDOLLY, 1-877-DOCDALI. Well, while everybody is trying to squeeze in the last bit of summer, they are hitting the beaches, and I don't blame them. I love the beach. I love swimming. But unfortunately, this is the time of year where we start hearing about the Vibrio vulnificus infections, and sadly, those are deadly. Health officials in Louisiana are urging beachgoers to please take precaution. It is a flesh-eating bacteria that is found in coastal waters. Louisiana has confirmed 9 cases of Vibrio infections this year, according to the state's health department, said last week in a news release. All were hospitalized and 5 people died. During the same period over the previous decade, Louisiana reported an average of 7 cases and 1 death. Seek immediate medical care. If a wound exposed to brackish or salt water becomes red, swollen, painful, warm, or discolored, according to PBS News. So Vibrio bacteria thrive in seawater and in the brackish mix of fresh and salt water found in estuaries and lagoons. Most infections, however, we usually see from May to October. It could happen year-round, but that's when more people are out there in their shorts or cut up and, you know, and out there in the water. And sadly, many happen along states along the Gulf Coast. Doctors say the Gulf is an ideal environment because of the right amounts of salt and heat. The most deadly type is Vibrio vulnificus, according to the CDC. 1 in 5 of those infections are fatal, a much higher rate than other types of Vibrio. Florida also tends to have more infections than other states. They've had 14 Vibrio vulnificus cases and 2 deaths so far this year, compared with 33 cases and 5 deaths for all of last year. Records show more cases in years when Florida is hit by tropical storms and hurricanes. So you could get Vibrio also by eating shellfish. Every now and then we hear of somebody that ate oysters at a restaurant and then they got sick and died. So undercooked shellfish and raw oysters are a concern. But we see more people, however, get this because they have a cut or breaks in their skin and the bacteria in the water get into it. And doctors say severe cases are seen more often in elderly patients, people with weakened immune systems, those with liver disease, diabetes, and certain chronic diseases. This is where I don't notice when I bruise or cut or anything. I don't know when I scrape myself. I mean, I'm just so rumble tumble. I'm hiking all the time. I'm doing stuff that I don't notice it. But you might want to really evaluate that before you jump into water. Yeah, I mean, I used to feel like the salt water would cure my wounds. Yeah, and so it's like, you know, and it would, you know, cure acne and things like that. So I would jump in. But unfortunately, if your skin has a vulnerability and a break in its barrier, these bacteria like warm, salty environments, and your body is salty and your body is warm. Scientists are saying climate change is helping the germs proliferate and spread northward. A 2023 study found that the northernmost case has been shifting by about 30 miles each year, and that cases overall have been rising. So unhealed cuts, scrapes, recent piercings, tattoos, surgical incisions, not a good mix. That's what Vibrio likes. They say people should immediately wash cuts and scrapes thoroughly with soap and clean running water after coming in contact with coastal waters or raw seafood. They should see a doctor if they start developing symptoms such as fever, chills, red hot areas on the skin that start to turn dark and blister. Now, I'm not a big oyster eater, but PBS News says oysters are a particular risk and there's no way to tell if an oyster is contaminated just looking at it. So wash your hands with soap and water after handling raw shellfish. Wear protective gloves, especially if you have a weakened immune system. And health officials do recommend you cook your clams and your mussels and your shellfish. They recommend throwing away any with open shells before boiling and steaming. Yeah, it's a shame we have to think about this. You know, Nigeria fowleri, amoebas,
Sadly, this is the time of year when we see those. Now, thank God we haven't really seen many cases this year, but unfortunately, those people get the amoebas by being in hot springs, swimming in you know fresh water, and then as they kind of brush up the silt, you know, while they're playing in a lake bed or river bed, if they go underwater, they could sadly get it up in the nose. In fact, I believe in Oregon parks earlier this spring, they found amoebas in when they tested the water. I don't believe we had any cases, but the quote unquote brain eating amoeba, now the Naegleria fowleri, there was a study done between 2016 and 2024, found the amoeba in water samples taken from 3 of 5 popular recreation areas across the western United States. And now the Statesman Journal says they found it in 2 of the U.S.'s most popular national parks. The study involved researchers from the U.S. Geological Survey, Montana State University, Commonwealth Scientific and Industrial Research Organization, and published in American Chemical Society Journal. Fortunately, tests done in Oregon for the brain-eating amoeba did come back negative. But the Naegleria fowleri thrives in soil, warm freshwater lakes, river ponds, hot springs all over the globe. And the fatality rate, if you get one of these up in your nose and it decides to crawl and hit the brain, fatality rate is 98%. I believe they only saved one person by making them hypothermic and freezing it out. Most cases are fatal. Researchers looked at Yellowstone National Park, Grand Teton National Park, Lake Mead National Recreational Area, Olympic National Park, Newberry National Volcanic Monument, and they found Naegleria fowleri in 34% of these parks. So if you go underwater, it can easily go in. And so we definitely recommend nose clips. We recommend to not swim underwater in these freshwater areas, and to not kick up the silt and kick up some of the nearby shrubbery where these amoebas can sit on. Yellowstone National Park is the country's first official national park and the third most visited as of 2025. They have a few rivers and hot springs that host it. And so the Boiling River, the Firehole Canyon Swimming Area, Firehole River, multiple hot springs over the years. So they just want us to remind people to be careful that these are out there. Now, how common? It's very rare for somebody to get one of these. But when you get it,

0: Okay, let's roll, dudes. And I'm going 10, 30, 65 in a 45 zone. Yo, what's my gas tank on E? Oh, and hello, officer. Wait, what? I'm losing my license. I'll lose my job. And here come the court costs. Oh, man, that's the thing about pedal to the metal, dude. You speed,
1: you lose.
2: Slow down. Driving is no game. A message from Virginia DMV.
3: Cases between 1962 and 2024. Of those 167 cases, only four people have survived. The water will go up your nose, travel up the passages to the brain, and that's where people are diving, swimming, relaxing in rivers, lakes, playing around, you know, pushing each other in the water. Early symptoms could be a real bad headache, fever, nausea, and then it could progress to confusion, coma, seizures, and then death. Death can occur within a week of somebody being affected. Now Entamoeba Entamoeba histolytica, I believe you acquire more from a GI standpoint. So be careful out there and be aware. 1-877-DOC-BELLY.

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3: Conflict with Iran continues. I'm Ted Lindner, Fox News. President Trump saying the U.S. is wiping out Iran in the conflict in the Middle East as the Iranian regime is calling for compensation from the U.S.
4: In the Oval Office, President Trump told reporters if there are damages to be paid, the Iranian regime should pay for its decades of violence and promoting terrorism. The president says the United States military has swept the entire Strait of Hormuz for mines and the Navy is getting the job done.
5: Look, the only one that has control of the Strait of Hormuz right now is the United States Navy. We have a blockade that's been infallible. It's a steel wall.
4: At the White House, Mike Emanuel, Fox News.
3: Senators Ron Johnson and Rand Paul releasing texts from Dr. Anthony Fauci's government phone this week revealing communications with other health officials during the COVID-19 pandemic. They had to do with pregnant women and whether it was safe for them to take the COVID vaccine. More details on this from Fox's Kevin Cork.
6: Quoting Fauci from a text dated 25th of January of 2021, since many people have significant cytokines, storm, and fever after

0: the second dose. This theoretically could be associated with miscarriage in the first trimester. February the 3rd, he said in a Q&A with JAMA, that's the Journal of the American Medical Association, that the FDA found that there were no red flags regarding the vaccine in pregnant women. Then months later, he said this, quoting again, there's no indication whatsoever that there's any increase of any adverse issues in a pregnant woman who was vaccinated compared to a pregnant woman who wasn't vaccinated. It's pretty clear that pregnant women should get vaccinated.
1: This comes after the Senate Homeland Security Committee voted to hold Dr. Fauci in contempt of Congress after he invoked the Fifth Amendment over 100 times during a hearing. Lawmakers also referred him to the Department of Justice. America's listening to Fox News.
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17: 5, 4, 3, 2, 1. We interrupt our program to bring you this important message.
18: A confirmed attack is taking place against the United States. Aliens from an unknown location have been reported in multiple states.
19: We are controlling transmission.
20: There is another world that awaits, far beyond what we can see and feel. A place that's anything but ordinary.

cold, dark depths of a secret dungeon somewhere deep in the remote Pacific Northwest. Welcome. I'm Jeremy Scott, somewhere between the paranormal and the abnormal. We're certainly going to make sure we deliver on that tonight, that's for sure. It's good to be with you once again. Do you believe in the paranormal? You know, something that we question often on this program, or the unexplained, however you'd like to refer to it. So know that you are not alone. If you are a believer or you're a skeptic, maybe thinking about becoming a believer or at least interested in a good story from time to time, I can tell you, you're in the right place. We are all humans. We all make mistakes. We're all stressed out from time to time. Well, just in case you were wondering, there is a new study out there that actually deals with the belief in the paranormal and how stressed out we are. Individuals, they say, with a strong traditional paranormal beliefs report higher levels of distress and also a reduced ability to cope with stress. In particular, the study asked more than 3,000 participants about different types of paranormal beliefs and also about their stress levels. Maybe a correlation there, maybe not. I guess if you are constantly dealing with paranormal events and they don't go away, that can be highly stressful, especially if you're not able to get a good night's sleep. It's amazing what just a few hours here and there will do for the body, mind, and the spirit. We definitely need our hours, and if we don't get them, it affects all other aspects of our life. And if there's paranormal activity happening around you, you could not be getting a good night's sleep night after night, and that wears on you, and over time you eventually will eventually break down. So there might be some relevance there. I'm not sure. The fact of the matter is these events are happening. If you listen to those who have experienced, they will tell you their stories. And the question is, why are these events happening? We know that there are locations, properties. In particular, those with a history of horrific crimes that often retain what is known as residual energy. And that can manifest, it does manifest, in what's known as a haunting. And that's especially true for places such as Fox Hollow Farm, which is one with a grim past and an unsettling present. And perhaps you've heard about it lately because there is a documentary now out. This is the infamous property in Indiana, the location where Herb Baumeister allegedly murdered at least 11 men in the 1990s. Apparently murdered more than that, but on the actual property, about a dozen or so. It's an absolutely horrific story. It is the basis of the Hulu documentary titled The Fox Hollow Murders, Playground of a Serial Killer. The property has been found to contain thousands of these human

0: and bone fragments, maybe 10,000 or more, chopped up remnants of individuals who once were. Sickening, I know, right? There was actually a search within the past few years that uncovered additional remains. Investigators at that point had asked the public again to help identify these victims. And then because of the docuseries, there has been now a resurgence in public interest, which has resulted in more than 500 new tips to investigators. That in turn has led to significant breakthroughs, including the identification of additional victims through advanced DNA technology. This property is said to be haunted, as you might imagine, with reports of apparitions and unexplained noises, unsettling feelings, the whole nine yards, and probably more than that. So enter the equation now, paranormal investigator Richard Estep, who for over 30 years has been investigating the paranormal and is the author of more than 30 books now. You may have seen him on television shows such as Haunted Hospitals, Paranormal Revenge, Paranormal 911, and others. And perhaps his book, which has become a whole lot more relevant because of the docuseries now, but it was released a few years ago now, The Horrors of Fox Hollow Farm, Unraveling the History and Hauntings of a Serial Killer's Home. Hi, Richard. It's good to have you back on the program.
1: Thanks for inviting me on. It's a pleasure to be back.
0: My pleasure. And so what was your reaction when you heard that there was going to be a television show about what you wrote about in your book?
1: Well, they approached me and my fellow author, my co-author Rob, and asked if they could lease the rights to some of the content in our book. And, you know, you're always a little concerned when you hear about adaptations. I think, not that I would put myself remotely in the same league as Stephen King, you understand, but Stephen King famously said, you know, you sign the line they take your baby and they do with it what they will. So I was kind of a little worried that it would be exploitative, but I've long believed that this case needed more exposure. And that's the primary reason I wrote the book, simply because Herb Baumeister is one of those serial killers that, until the show at least, almost nobody had ever heard of. Now, I could care less about people knowing Herb Baumeister, but I do care about them knowing the names of his victims, those poor men that some of whom remain unidentified to this day. And I think that the TV show does a great job highlighting the work of the coroner, who is working tirelessly along with his staff to finally put names to the remains of those lost men.
0: So, I mean, on the premise, this is something that is common in paranormal activity. Some places where there has been a death, and then what follows is a haunting.
1: I mean, sure, that's one of the very common bases. I don't know reasons behind the haunting. I don't know what the plural of basis is, but that's the word I want. Anyway. It is not uncommon at all. It would be surprising if a place like Fox Hollow Farm, considering its traumatic history, did not have something unusual going on, wouldn't it?
0: You would think. And so with what bodies that were buried there, thousands of bones, what kind of activity, give us just a short teaser, have people reported at Fox Hollow Farm?
1: Well, firstly, a correction. There were no bodies buried there, not one. That would have made the lives of the investigators somewhat easier if the Baumeister.
0: Where did all the bones come from?
1: So that's the thing. Instead of burying them in the earth, Baumeister ground them up, crushed them up, smashed them, tried to burn them, set them on fire. So he tried to destroy the bodies, but did not really inter them, which means that the reason there are so many fragments is this is an 18-acre estate. You have all kinds of nocturnal critters, you know, foxes, raccoons, you name it. They got into the remains and they scattered them far and wide.
0: All right. Well, thank you for that clarification. Appreciate it. More with Richard Estep tonight after the break.
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7: I'm Jeremy Scott, somewhere between the paranormal and the abnormal. Our guest tonight, Richard Estep, author of The Horrors of Fox Hollow Farm, Unraveling the History and Hauntings of a Serial Killer's Home. So Richard, were you saying that Baumeister didn't actually bury the bodies there, but chopped them up and then they were scattered on the property?
8: Right, primarily by himself at multiple burn and disposal sites, which made life a lot more difficult. I mean, when it comes down to, you know, identifying the DNA and preservation of the remains, they were exposed to the elements, to the wind, to the rain, to the temperature, and experienced degradation that they wouldn't have had if they were buried underground.
7: Alrighty. And so when was the first discovery of these remains?
8: So Baumeister, a bit of background might be a good way to start. So Baumeister was a married guy with, wife, kid, classic American family, from the outside at least, but he had this secret life, as serial killers do. And when his wife would take the kids to the lake house on Lake Wawasee, he would go into Indianapolis, the nearest major town. He would go to gay bars, and under the guise of a man named Brian Smart, his alter ego, if you will, would pick up men and bring them back to Fox Hollow Farm. Now, the Baumeisters moved into Fox Hollow Farm early 90s, 91, I believe. Prior to that, for about 10 years, though, there had been a string of murders along the interstate, Interstate 70, in Ohio and Indianapolis, which it was only after he was caught, or at least discovered, he was never actually arrested, he killed himself. But it was only then that the police did that thing they do where when a serial killer is uncovered, they start looking at missing persons records and realize that these young men, some as young as 14, had been strangled and dumped in a state of partial undress along the interstate, which later would track Herb Baumeister's business trips. So Those murders along the interstate stopped when the Baumeisters purchased and moved into Fox Hollow Farm in 1991, I want to say it was.
7: All right. And so at he had a certain type of victim that he was after, right?
8: Yeah, I mean, he was targeting gay men. He was gay himself. He was bringing them back as lovers, as one-night stands. Literally one-night stands, unfortunately for them. But during the early 90s and mid-90s, you know, the gay community was severely ostracized. Gay men were sometimes rejected by their families. Their hate crimes were significant. They had to protect themselves because there were few protections for them. And so Baumeister was, number one, preying upon the kind of men he liked to bring home. But number two, he was picking on men that probably wouldn't be as missed as if he'd been bringing home, you know, married heterosexual victims. In fact, it was the gay community themselves that really started raising the alarm, that went to the police, that put up flyers saying that members of their community were disappearing. Although the police did look into the matter somewhat, the investigation could certainly have been a little bit more vigorous, I think. And it's a real shame that had the victims of Herb Baumeister been a bunch of, you know, sorority sisters from Indianapolis, massive resources would have been thrown at this missing person's case, and instead, they were all but forgotten.
7: So the crimes happened from when to when? Do we know?
8: Yeah, at Fox Hollow, we're looking at about a four-year span from 1991, I think, onwards through 1995, when Baumeister, the game was up for him, and he heard the police had a warrant to come search Fox Hollow Farm, he made a run for the Canadian border and made it. He died on a beach overlooking a lake, left a suicide note. The story is, of course, that he took his dad's .357 Magnum, which he nicknamed Dirty Harry, and shot himself in the head with it. There are some people who think that Baumeister had an accomplice or accomplices, and there's at least one hypothesis out there that says perhaps one of them actually murdered him. It is something that is up for debate, let us say.
7: And so the first body or first remnants were discovered when?
8: Yeah, we're looking at 1995, and the way this happens is that his son is playing in the woods behind the house, behind Fox Hollow Farm, finds a human skull. Now, he's got a little sister, and I don't know if you've got any little sisters, but any mischievous big brother's going to do this. He grabs the skull, takes it back to the house, puts it on a broom handle, and kind of raises it up to her bedroom window. So this skull is looking in at her, and of course, there are screams, there's pandemonium. Mom wants to know what on earth's going on, and she says, "Where did you find this skull?" And he said, "Well, Mom, there are so many bones in the woods behind the house." So she tells him to show her, and lo and behold, there are indeed all of these bones scattered in the woods behind the house. So she waits for her Baumeister, her husband, to come home, confronts him when he does, and he fobs her off with this story that, oh, this is nothing to worry about, dear. His father was a respected physician, and he said that he just dumped the skeleton. He wanted to get rid of it, so he dumped it in the woods. Had she paid a little more attention, she would have found that was definitely more than a single human skeleton's worth of bones out there. There were, in fact, thousands of bone fragments, and some ranging from entire femurs to smaller fragments of individual bones. So the police ultimately came to Fox Hollow Farm after they'd been tipped off that there was this activity was happening. We owe a lot to a private investigator called Virgil Vandegrift, who just passed away recently and really helped break the Fox Hollow case. They ended up getting a warrant and discovered that there were all these bones there. And at that point, Herb was long gone, and they never did take him into custody.
7: So he was never faced any sort of prosecution?
8: No justice. In fact, to this day, he is not convicted of any crime. He is not a convicted serial killer. There is also a possibility that had he been able to brazen it out, and if he had insisted upon his right to a speedy trial, it could have been a very difficult case for the authorities to prosecute. Because good luck putting that case together, you know, in the relatively short span of time that a speedy trial requires. He could have simply brazened it out, lawyered up, and denied any knowledge of how those remains got there. I don't know that I like his chances of having gotten away with it, but it would have been a strategy. Instead, he writes this suicide note, which is kind of cryptic. The Baumeister's marriage had been falling apart. They were in the process of separating. They were living separately inside the house, which is certainly big enough you could do that. And so he apologized to his wife in this note. He apologized, you know, for not being the best husband or father. His business was failing. He owned a series of thrift stores, which was how he made his money. Well, they weren't doing so well and were heading towards financial insolvency. But in this suicide note, he did not make one single reference to any of the deaths he was guilty of perpetrating. But with kind of a nod and a wink towards posterity, towards the future, he signed the note, "The Herb Baumeister," as if knowing that he was going to be notorious once the police went over his backyard.
7: So we don't know if, since there was no, I guess, manifesto, or and he didn't go to trial, we didn't know the motivation for doing this, or did we?
8: I mean, he was his MO was that he would engage in autoerotic asphyxiation with these men. He would have them choke him, then he would choke them, but he would choke them to death. It can be purely a hypothesis here because we can never know for sure. But it's likely that the first time he engaged in this sexual practice with another man, he probably didn't mean to kill them. I would suspect that he did it. It went too far. All of a sudden, there is a death, which he didn't intend. He dumped the body and literally got away with murder. And we do see this with serial killers on more than one occasion. They find out that there's a big thrill in not only committing the act of murder, but in getting away with it. And so that's when he probably began to do this intentionally and deliberately and continued to do so through his death.
7: Talking with Richard Estep tonight on the program, it is a very, very dark story. Comes to us from the state of Indiana, a place known as Fox Hollow Farm. I'm Jeremy Scott, somewhere between the paranormal and the abnormal. Stick with us.

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6: Fox News, I'm Sue Guzman. President Trump signing an executive order recommending childhood vaccines be limited to 11 and making the now combined MMR, mumps, measles, rubella shot separate ones. Fox's Chad Perkham has reaction from Washington.
7: Senate Health Committee Chairman Bill Cassidy is a doctor. He called the order, quote, wrong. He believes this makes people more hesitant to get vaccine.
6: The action due to concerns over the effects on pregnant women and autism. At least 111 people have been killed in Colombia's largest earthquake in years. The 7.4 magnitude quake in western Colombia, collapsing more than 1,600 structures. The epicenter occurring 255 miles west of the capital of Bogota. And voters heading to the polls in five states Tuesday to choose nominees into this fall's midterms. Races up for grabs in Connecticut, Wisconsin, Minnesota, Vermont, South Carolina. 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
9: This is Paranormal News. NASA's Voyager probes are running out of life. After nearly 48 years in space collecting invaluable data about our solar system and beyond, more scientific instruments on board have been powered down to conserve energy. Only three of the original 10 instruments on board will be operational for the duration of their flights. The probes, which launched in 1977, had ventured where no spacecraft had gone before. The most distant human-made objects, Voyager 1 is over 15 billion miles from Earth, while Voyager 2 is more than 13 billion miles away. With power dwindling, they could shut down for good any day now. But by conserving energy, the agency is hoping to extend their life into the 2030s. I'm George Henry, Paranormal News.
10: Police confirmed they approached the owner of the Fox Hollow Farm.
11: I definitely felt the presence of evil.
12: Herb Baumeister would become a prolific, horrible serial killer. He would go on to end the lives of nearly two dozen young men in Indiana, and he would bury the majority of them on his property, which was known as Fox Hollow Farm.
13: He's being chased throughout Fox Hollow Farm by something he can't see. property's history is a dark one.
14: It wasn't just the history that weighed heavy. It was the feeling that something was still there.
15: Is that anger?
16: It's okay to hold hands. You never know what might come up from behind. Into the paranormal.
17: We are talking with a paranormal investigator and author tonight, Richard Estep, about the hauntings of Fox Hollow Farm, really the horrors of it all. A serial killer, Herb Baumeister, who never actually faced the music for the crimes. But the consensus is that he did it, right?
18: Yeah, I mean, there is no other reasonable, rational candidate in the frame for it. It just fits too well. Then there is the testimony of the so-called victim that got away, a man called Mark Goodyear. Now, Mark is an interesting and somewhat problematic individual, but Mark did go to the police to shed some light on the murders at Fox Hollow Farm. And was Herb Baumeister's lover by his own admission. So really nobody else fits the picture. Baumeister had the means, the motive, and the opportunity to carry out these particular murders. And of course, they stopped with his death.
17: And what year did that happen?
18: So Baumeister started murdering along the interstate in the early 1980s. He murdered on through the 1990s, primarily at Fox Hollow Farm, right up until his death on July 3rd, 1996.
17: And then what happened at that point, as far as the property is concerned?
18: Yeah, so understandably, his wife and family moved out of Fox Hollow Farm, and it sat dormant for a while, the only residents being raccoons in the attic, I do believe. And then finally, after being on the market for quite some time, the price was reduced. You would understand that because of the macabre history of the place. And finally, it was purchased by a couple named Robert and Vicky, who were equestrian people. They were looking for somewhere with suitable horse accommodation, you know. So Fox Hollow Farm fit the bill perfectly. It had its own paddock. It had its own stables. And so they were able to get the location at a significant discount. They just had to be okay with the fact that this was, you know, a place where a number of serial murders had taken place. And after some discussion, they were okay with it, and they purchased Fox Hollow Farm with the intent of turning it into their family home.
17: Did that go so well?
18: I mean, for them, I still think they would say yes. Most people would say no, but neither Rob nor Vicky particularly believed in ghosts, the paranormal hauntings at that point in their lives. Strange things, however, soon began to happen. So it began with incidents like Vicky was using a vacuum cleaner downstairs in the basement level of Fox Hollow, which is where the murders took place. And the flex, the plug, was jerked out of the wall and thrown across the room as if somebody was doing that in a fit of anger, you know. Strange, but it's the kind of thing you could probably rationalize away, isn't it? You know, oh, maybe I stumbled, maybe I jerked it and just didn't quite realize. What she couldn't ignore, the thing that really convinced Vicky that their new home was haunted, was that she was outside one day looking out across the gardens at Fox Hollow towards the trees, particularly a stretch of the trees that had been used to attempt to destroy the remains of some of Baumeister's victims. And she saw a man, a young man in a red shirt, walking through the trees. Now, trespassing has long been a problem at Fox Hollow Farm. There are macabre, ghoulish individuals that want to trespass on the property without permission, which, if anybody's listening and thinking about it, by the way, the farm is currently under police guard. And so she was just getting ready to call her husband, Rob, to go challenge this trespasser when she realized that he had no legs from the waist down. There was nothing. And as she watched, he disappeared into thin air right before her eyes.
17: And so they raised a family there, is that correct?
18: Yeah, they did. They raised a family there, which, again, didn't go so smoothly. I mean, one of the most concerning incidents, as far as I'm concerned, took place in the swimming pool when one of their sons was swimming with a lodger, a chap named Joe, who had come in, worked with Rob, the owner, and had come in there, you know, to help.

0: and pay the bills with some rent, and was dragged under the water in the swimming pool by something unseen and invisible, which is extremely threatening and terrifying.
1: I am deathly afraid of a scenario just like that. I'm not a great swimmer. I'm an okay swimmer, but it's the thought of something grabbing my leg that just it gets to me every time.
0: I sympathize with you, Jeremy. Nonetheless, it didn't stop me from getting into that pool myself as part of my paranormal investigation.
1: Okay, so you have actually visited this location. I think that's important for folks to know.
0: I have. I mean, I wrote part of the book in that house. Some of it at Herb Baumeister's desk in his library. I'm a big believer that you have to go to a location and experience it for yourself if you're going to tell its story where you possibly can. And so the family invited me to go and gave me full access to the house, to the grounds. I made more than one trip with a small team of paranormal investigators and covered as much of Fox Hollow Farm as we could as we were trying to uncover its secrets.
1: This is the same family that moved in after Baumeister?
0: Yes.
1: Okay.
0: Yeah, they are the only tenants that have been there since the Baumeisters.
1: Right. So they have never packed up and moved on, no matter how terrifying the experiences have been.
0: No, and they've made Fox Hollow their home, which, considering all of the terrible things that happened there, I kind of like the idea that, you know, Jeremy, most serial killer locations, I'm talking about places where they lived or where they committed murders, they're usually demolished, and understandably so, because nobody wants them to become a shrine to these twisted individuals. So you can't go visit Bundy's, you know, place anymore. You can't visit Jeffrey Dahmer's apartment. They're flattened. They're gone. But Fox Hollow is that rare exception, and I know that there was a movement locally to collectively buy the place and destroy it, which, had that happened, I would have absolutely understood why anyone would want to do that. It makes total sense. But it did become a family home. And I also think there's something to be said for taking a place of darkness like that and infusing it with, you know, the light and warmth of a family and working to somewhat erase the stain that that vile man left on Fox Hollow Farm.
1: Can only imagine. We will continue our program tonight with Richard Estep. I'm Jeremy Scott. Somewhere between the paranormal and the abnormal. Our website, paranormalradio.com. That's where you can check out all of the shows and get links to the guests, their website, social media, and books. So you'll find Richard's information up there. This is episode 777, friends. So if you're into numerology, that might freak you out. More to come.

0: Considered by most, optimized curcumin is one of the few bioavailable and highly absorbable curcumin products on the market. 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It protects our healthy cells even from radiation. 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
1: Hey, this is Brant along with Sherry here. And so you hear me doing these spots for MediShare, and Sherry actually helps me with them. I get people actually in person saying, okay, Brant, for real, do you recommend this? Like, yeah, for real, I actually do. I'm not just saying stuff. Family, friends ask me about it. I'm like, yes, you should look into this. It's really a great option for a lot of people.
2: That's what I tell people. My experience has been MediShare has been fantastic for me.
1: Yeah.
2: It's so different from health insurance in a lot of great ways, honestly.
1: Yeah, and a lot of people who've switched tell me that. 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They're very, very happy with it, and it gives them peace of mind and saves them a lot of money.
2: I would tell people, look into it.
1: Yep. So really, for reals, if you want to talk to them, they're great to talk to. I think you'll be impressed and happy you looked into it. So you do the phone number. I'm actually tired of doing all the phone numbers.
2: Okay.
1: Call now.
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1: Nice job.
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4: I'm hearing from some of you, actually many of you, and I appreciate that you have seen the documentary, which is a docuseries, The Fox Hollow Murders, Playground of a Serial Killer. Have you seen this, Richard? Do you endorse this thing?
5: I have seen it, and indeed, like I said, I did license my book to them, so the book appears in it, and they read an excerpt from the book. I am really glad that the main focus of this is Jeff's attempt to identify the remains of those poor men. And as you mentioned earlier, Jeremy, hundreds of people have come forward to offer samples to aid in identification, and I hope hundreds more come forward as the show is seen by more people. It's providing a genuine service to those poor men who don't have a voice.
4: Is it possible some of these victims, their families may not have known that they were missing or what happened to them?
5: Absolutely. In those days, I mean, we tend to forget, but, you know, not to mansplain, I hope, but back then there was no internet. There was, you know, connectivity was done by landline phones. Some of these men, especially if they fell out of touch with their families, it was just kind of assumed that maybe they moved, you know, maybe they moved on, maybe they moved town and just picked up their lives and started over somewhere else. It's a sad tragedy of serial murdering that these individuals prey upon marginalized members of our society, the vulnerable. So sex workers, you know, gay men and women, people that are outcast, people that are ostracized, people that are not as easily missed by society at large.
4: And so this family that moves in, how long before they have their first paranormal encounter?
5: Well, it happens fairly quickly, but it's important to remember that, you know, especially if you don't believe in ghosts, hauntings, the paranormal, you write stuff off as, you know, hey, it's a noisy house. Sometimes a creaking floorboard is just that. It's a creaking floorboard, you know. Houses make noise. They settle at the end of a long day. 30 years as a paranormal investigator, and I would say that 90% of the cases I've investigated have turned out to have a perfectly rational, everyday, mundane explanation. So, you know, a lot of the stuff got written off. What really kind of cemented it for the Graves family was the seeing that young man in the red shirt. And it's worth noting that things went into high gear when they did bring in a lodger, when Joe moved into the house. He was the same age as many of Herb Baumeister's victims. And I don't think that's a coincidence. I think that introducing him to the property was a catalyst for the haunting to accelerate in intensity and frequency.
4: All right, 503-506-0396. In the United States to join the program. Hello, I think you're in the Indianapolis area. Go ahead.
6: Oh, am I live?
4: You are live. Who's this?
6: Oh, hi. I'm Melissa. I've been riding back and forth on Twitter with you guys. How are you?
4: Right. I'm great. And thank you so much.
6: Hey, I have a question. So, I watched, the first time I heard about Foxfellow Farm was actually on Paranormal Witness. And I live in Hamilton County, the same county as Foxfellow Farm. And I watch serial killer stuff all the time, and there's hardly anything on this, and I'm shocked. But I guess, and paranormal too, I guess Ghost Adventures did something in 2014. But I was curious with, as far as like paranormal, when a lot of, you know, when murders and a lot of, you know, things have happened on a property, it seems like it brings like a lot of possibly evil, like possibly demonic type stuff. Sure. Do you see any of that, or do you see more hauntings from possible victims, that type of thing? Or do you believe that there is evil there?
5: Hey, Liz. So yeah, I do see you on Twitter. I see that you're an RN. Is that right?
6: Yeah.
5: Well, I just a tip of the hat from me to you as a paramedic to a fellow healthcare worker. All the respect to you. To answer your question.
6: Oh yeah, you too. I saw that.
5: To answer your question, so, and it's a complex question, isn't it? There are those cases in which you see acts of great darkness, of great evil carried out, and they seem to almost draw in negative energies and entities. One of the biggest concerns I had about writing this book, and I nearly didn't write it at all, was that I was terrified of one thing, and that was that the family members of some of the victims of Herb Baumeister, who'd already suffered enough, they had already suffered plenty, might see the book and think, oh my goodness, is my loved one still at Fox Hollow Farm? Are they still suffering afterwards? The reason I wanted to go ahead and do it anyway was that if that was what my investigation found, you know, not speaking the truth doesn't mean that truth isn't true. It still would have been happening. I didn't want to see it swept under the carpet. So one thing I did was, I'm a fairly objective investigator and researcher. I like nuts and bolts equipment, you know, so I will record as much of the events going on as possible. We recorded male voices in the house and in the grounds, male voices that were not me or any of my fellow male paranormal investigators. And I brought in several mediums. One of the mediums was convinced, and you know, you can take this with a grain of salt because I always do, but one of the mediums was convinced that there was something that was not entirely human that had been drawn to Fox Hollow Farm because of the murders. And another one thought that the spirit, the ghost, call it what you will, of Herb Baumeister was present but not present all the time. Would sometimes be there and would sometimes not be there. And then, you know, there was also the perspective that something was masquerading as him, that something like to essentially role play Herb Baumeister for its own twisted amusement.
6: I'm not someone that believes. That's what I was wondering too.
5: Yeah. And I've got to be absolutely frank with you. I'm not someone that can give you a straight, clear-cut answer on that because nobody can.
6: Okay.
5: You know, anybody that tells you they know the absolute truth of a haunting like that is overly confident, let's put it like that. So I will say this, that since the investigation concluded, and I haven't been back to Fox Hollow since 2019, the family that lives there have told me that paranormal activity has significantly quieted down. And I do wonder if that has anything to do with the fact that we are seeing a renewed effort to identify these men, and memorial services are being held. There is now a memorial to the victims, which I think is a wonderful thing. They are no longer forgotten. And I don't think it's a coincidence that the haunting is slowing down because of that.
6: Were the mediums that you brought on the property, were they overwhelmed?
5: One of them I'll never forget. He came downstairs to the basement and he said, my team and I were sitting there. We were having a coffee break between experiments. And he said, I don't know how you all can be down here. how can you possibly be here? The atmosphere is so thick. The air is so heavy. Now, I'm not, I'm not a sensitive individual in that way by any means. I napped at Fox Hollow Farm just fine, but to susceptible individuals, it's a very difficult place to spend any amount of time.
6: Okay. Thank you so much for that. I was just curious. I mean, I'm kind of a sensitive and I can feel things too. And I mean, they don't allow people to go, obviously, on the farm. But if that ever happened, I kind of am thinking maybe if someday in the future they do let people go. I don't know. I think it would be interesting. I mean, you know.
4: Yeah. Melissa, thank you so much. We appreciate the call so much from actually there in Indiana. Yeah, it's not as easy as just walking up to the place. Certainly not recommended. Do they do tours or events at the place, or is it primarily a family residence still?
5: Yeah, they have in the past done events. Now it is just a family residence. I know that, you know, the family, they did put this story out there. They have allowed family members of Baumeister's victims to come and visit Fox Hollow Farm, which I think is very appropriate, you know, to give them hopefully some degree of closure. But, you know, I would ask anyone listening, please don't trespass. Let them enjoy, you know, the privacy of their family home as best you can.
4: I would second that. Richard, what's your website?
5: www.richardfstep.net.
4: All right, fantastic. And we will continue. We still have a part of the next hour with him, so we'll continue this conversation. If you'd like to join us, you still have time to do so. Our guest tonight, again, Richard Estep, author of The Horrors of Fox Hollow Farm, Unraveling the History and Hauntings of a Serial Killer's Home. I'm Jeremy Scott, somewhere between the paranormal and the abnormal. As we head to break, if you'd like to stop by our website, parabnormalradio.com, that's PARANORMAL radio.com, you'll find everything you need to know.

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10: COVID texts released. I'm Sue Guzman, Fox News. Some new text messages are being released from Dr. Anthony Fauci's government phone, where he expressed concern over the COVID-19 vaccine and early-term miscarriages.
11: In one text thread from January of 2021, Dr. Fauci discusses the impact of the COVID-19 injection on pregnant women. Dr. Fauci writes to the then Surgeon General and head of the CDC, quote, many people have significant cytokine storm and fever after the second dose. This theoretically could be associated with miscarriage in the first trimester. Dr. Fauci later said that COVID could cause serious illness during pregnancy and that no safety issues had emerged among thousands of pregnant women who at the time had gotten the vaccine. Dr. Fauci also pointed to guidance from health authorities that left the decision to get the vaccine to women and their health care providers.
10: Fox's Max Gordon, President Trump looking to change regulations on childhood vaccines. The latest from Fox's Chad Perkerman in Washington.
12: The president signed an executive order reducing the number of recommended childhood vaccines. Health and Human Services Secretary RFK Jr. drove the move.
13: We are comparing health outcomes in vaccinated versus unvaccinated children. The vaccines administered during pregnancy and outcomes ranging from allergies to autoimmune disease to autism and other neurodevelopmental disorders.
12: Now, Kennedy says there's no conclusion whether vaccines contribute to health problems.

0: Senate Health Committee Chairman Bill Cassidy is a doctor. He called the order, quote, wrong. He believes this makes people more hesitant to get vaccine.
1: President Trump's pick for U.S. Attorney General Todd Blanche sworn in Monday night at the Oval Office after a rough nomination period. Blanche had faced backlash for his history as the president's personal attorney. 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
2: Man, I love this place. 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

0: for the ride. You're headed into the paranormal.
1: Once a home of a serial killer, now a family has taken up residence at the property known as Fox Hollow Farm. Perhaps you've seen a recent docuseries about it. Our guest tonight has stayed at the property, has investigated it, and written a book. His name, Richard Estep, The Horrors of Fox Hollow Farm, Unraveling the History and Hauntings of a Serial Killer's Home. You were telling us about the experience of being drugged by some force while playing in the pool. That might be enough for me to turn the other way and leave. But what are some other events that took place that the family witnessed in the first, say, few years that they were on the property?
2: Well, we talked earlier on about the man in the red shirt with no legs that disappeared into the trees that was seen by Vicky. Well, the lodger, Joe, was walking his dog along the tree line one night when all of a sudden the dog took off running as if it, you know, spotted or sensed something out there. And Joe thought, well, perhaps it went after a rabbit or some kind of animal, went to go retrieve his dog into the trees and saw exactly the same man in the red shirt, which spooked him considerably. And when he compared notes with Vicky afterwards, after the fact, they were able to confirm they had both seen the same individual, and that based upon newspaper accounts of the case, the man that they had seen was one of Herr Baumeister's victims. And out of respect for family members, I'm not going to say which individual that was, but there was no denying at that point that not only was Fox Hollow Farm haunted, but there were multiple witnesses experiencing multiple things.
1: Did you experience any thing during your time there?
2: Several things. I mean, one of the creepiest things by far was I focused a lot of my investigation on the basement, which is where the swimming pool is, and the wet bar in which Baumeister took his unwitting victims. And it had a reputation, thanks to, you know, the attack on Joe in the swimming pool. It had a reputation for being quite active. So we focused a lot of our time down there. And I remember distinctly being in the pump room, which houses all of the apparatus for the swimming pool, you know, that keeps it up and running, that I was wearing a t-shirt. It was quite hot on one of my trips there, quite warm. And I felt the distinct sensation of somebody running their fingertips along the underside of my arm, my tricep. This wasn't a spider, an insect, a bug, something like that. This was clearly the sensation of something stroking my arm. And I get the shivers just remembering it every time.
1: And let me guess, there was no one there.
2: There was nobody there. And we had cameraed the room. So it was, you know, I don't work with people that would prank in an environment like that, in that way, you know, but I did review just to make sure that there was nobody responsible for doing it that was part of my team. And I did get into the pool. I swam in it. I made a point of doing so simply because I had seen it on Ghost Adventures. They'd investigated the haunting in their own unique style, but never got into the pool, which I couldn't understand. So I did, and it was absolutely freezing cold, bone-chillingly cold. But the pool was not heated at that time. I ringed the edge of the pool with paranormal investigators, with equipment, with recorders, and we recorded what sounded like a low growl, but more concerningly, an EVP that spoke the name of a woman, and that single word was the name Laura, which is my wife's name.
1: And she was with you, and
2: No.
1: Oh,
2: she was not with me.
1: How did the spirit know the name of your wife?
2: Well, that's an assumption, right? It is an assumption that it was referring to her and not some other Laura. Okay. But even so, it seemed a little like a personal jab in that it was a meaningful name to me at the time. So,
1: well, that alludes to there being some sort of intelligence here.
2: Absolutely. And, you know, you bring up a great point there, Jeremy. When we see hauntings generally, we tend to divide the phenomena into residual and intelligent. The residual stuff, you know, as I'm sure you and many of your listeners are aware, is like some kind of paranormal recording. It's no more interactive or aware than the images on our TV screen. But the intelligent stuff will interact. And that certainly seemed interactive to me.
1: Did you just kind of feel that things were a bit off about the place?
2: You know, I didn't. And I refuse to, it would make a better story, but I refuse to exaggerate and say that I did. But I'm about as sensitive or psychic, or call it what you will, as the average house brick most of the time. What I would love to do as an experiment someday, Jeremy, is get someone who has literally no idea what this place is, of its history or anything like that, and just have them spend a night at Fox Hollow Farm and see if they experience anything or if they feel anything out of the ordinary.
1: Are there certain areas that are more active than others?
2: Yeah, definitely. I mean, Herb Baumeister has been seen at least once. His apparition has been seen upstairs in the kitchen, I believe, peering out of the window. But the majority of the activity seems to take place in the basement and the swimming pool and the man cave, I would call it, with a wet bar and with a pool table that is next to it. So I would say the basement is the most active part. But we also shouldn't neglect the woods which surround Fox Hollow. They were the scene of body disposal. I recorded an EVP out there, the sound of a man's voice, a very kind of hoarse, raspy male voice that said the words, "Get away from there."
1: Have you been able to compare any of the ghosts to actual people?
2: In terms of individuals that were at Fox Hollow Farm?
1: Sure. That were confirmed to be victims.
2: That's something that, in terms of identification, I would never talk about.
1: Right.
2: Purely out of respect for the family.
1: There has been some validation there.
2: The man in the red shirt is the first and foremost example of that.
1: Sure. And I appreciate that as well. And,
2: I would just add to Jeremy, if I could just add as well.
1: Yeah.
2: It doesn't mean that that's an intelligent haunt. It doesn't mean that this necessarily is an earthbound spirit or soul or whatever you call it. That could be a residual phenomenon too. Some apparitions are non-interactive and residual, so we just don't know.
1: Yeah, and there's some significance with the red shirt as well, which you were telling us earlier.
2: Mm-hmm. Yeah.
1: These encounters, I believe you say that they have slowed down.
2: Yeah, so what's interesting is that the family sold off half of the grounds of Fox Hollow Farm, and other homes were built on those sites. And I've not interviewed any of the homeowners. I believe they like their privacy. They like to mind their own business. And I would absolutely respect that. I suspect they're sick and tired of all the attention, honestly. But if you're going to buy a house in a location like that, unfortunately, it's kind of inevitable. I really do suspect that part of the reason the paranormal activity slowed down is that once attention came back to the case, you sometimes find, just as an aside, that a case goes dormant and then somebody makes a movie or a TV show and, you know, the haunting flares up again because public interest flares up again. I encountered that with the Black Monk of Pontefract case in England, where that case was dormant for decades, and then they made a movie about it called When the Lights Went Out. There was a resurgence of interest in the haunting. People came by to see the house, and all of a sudden the activity kicked up again. So I think the inverse is true at Fox Hollow. I think
1: so
2: that
1: the spirits may like the audience.
2: No, I think it's the opposite. I think it's not the audience they like. I think it's the fact that finally they're not forgotten, that there is an effort to name them, which before they were just allowed to be forgotten by many people.
1: All right, more to come. Richard Estep with us tonight. Somewhere between the paranormal and abnormal, I'm Jeremy Scott.
0: Into the paranormal.
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1: I'm Jeremy Scott. Somewhere between the paranormal and the abnormal, Richard Estep, our guest tonight, paranormal investigator and author. And we've been talking about the Fox Hollow Farm, because that's now becoming relevant again due to a new docuseries, which I'm hearing from some of you that you have seen, and you say good things about it. So maybe I'll have to get a month of Hulu and check that out, which is where you can find that streaming. Richard, any other final thoughts regarding the horrors of Fox Hollow Farm?
2: I just add that your listeners in Canada and the UK can see the Fox Hollow Murders documentary on Disney Plus. My final thoughts are that the most important thing about this case is not Herb Baumeister. In an ideal world, he'll be burning somewhere very hot and unpleasant. But the focus should be on those men. And my hat goes off to everyone involved in the attempt to identify them and finally lay them to rest. Let's hope that happens.
1: Yeah, absolutely. You've also done research into some other notorious serial killers, Gacy's, and also the former cop. Was that the Golden State Killer?
2: Once the Fox Hollow book, which was, primarily a paranormal book, but definitely addressed crime in this way, once that was released, I was approached by the good people at Visible Ink Press. I'd been talking about working with them on something, and they'd seen that I'd done this project and said, we would like something that covers the psychology and the behavior of serial killers. No ghosts, no paranormal, no hauntings, just, the true crime aspects. Can you look into the minds of these individuals? Can you write something about them and how they might be identified and how they might be avoided? And so I wrote two books in that vein. One was called, imaginatively enough, Serial Killers, and did contain a chapter on the Baumeister murders and the I-70 murders, and then followed that up with The Serial Killer Next Door. And the difference between the two, Jeremy, is that, you know, you look at a Gacy, a Dahmer, somebody like that, Richard Ramirez, the Night Stalker. It's no stretch of the imagination to see them as serial killers. They just look like what they are, you know? But there are also, for every one of them, every obvious monster, there is one that blends in so easily. I think that Ted Bundy was one of those. But there were these individuals that they live in the same neighborhoods as we do, you know? Some might be your neighbor. Some might take care of your yard. Some might serve you your food in a restaurant. And yet they lead these incredible, horrific double lives. People like Dennis Rader, the BTK killer, who did the most horrific, atrocious, sadistic things to his victims, and then went on to be, you know, like the most loving dad imaginable, and, you know, was very active in his local church and Christian community. And I was fascinated by the idea that sometimes these monsters walk among us and their faces look like ours.
1: Yeah, they blend in just like you and I. Is there anything that they share in common on why they do this? What makes them tick?
2: I think that they are able to compartmentalize things. So, for example, in order for a man, just going back to Dennis Rader again, the BTK killer, you know, in order to go out and do, to torture, to murder, to assault, to brutalize other human beings, and then to come home and be a family man, to go be, you know, a colleague, an employee, a parent, whatever it is, you have to be able to compartmentalize these parts of your life. And that's a skill that a number of people have. You ask any veteran who has ever been to war, and they have to compartmentalize the things they do on the battlefield versus the things they do in their living room or playing with their kids on the park. Surgeons, trauma surgeons, have to compartmentalize, you know, the horrific things that they see. Nurses, doctors, they'll put that stuff into a kind of mental box and separate it from, you know, who they really are when they're off duty. And I think that serial killers have that ability, or at least the more, I don't want to say successful, but the ones who evade capture the longest seem to be those that have that ability to lead these separate lives in parallel by almost switching gears from one persona to another, if that makes sense.
1: Yeah. Are these seemingly ordinary people who just snap? Are serial killers born or are they made? That's really the question.
2: And the answer is, of course, yes. By which I mean, it's the great nature-nurture debate, isn't it? I think that many people are born with the potential, but never quite step over that line. You know, Jeremy, we've all had that road rage incident, right, where we were so angry that somebody behaved so badly in traffic, you could almost like cut them off, get out of the car and go punch them in the mouth. Obviously, we don't do that. It's not okay to do that. And so most of us never step over that line. We might feel like committing an act of violence on someone, but we don't actually do it, you know? And I think serial killers sometimes, in order to cross that line for the first time, they have to be in the wrong place at the wrong time. For example, Gacy was obviously very sadistic. His first murder, according to him, he picked up a young man at a bus station, took him home, made him a sandwich, took him to bed. And according to him, the young man was sleepwalking and had a knife from the kitchen that they used for the sandwiches. There was a scuffle and the young man accidentally got stabbed and died. I actually find that kind of credible because most of Gacy's murders were not done by stabbings. You know, I think it was the only stabbing he did. But I think he hit that point where he got his jollies by having taken a life and having gotten away with it. If he'd never met that young man, if he'd never gone to that bus station, maybe he would never have murdered another human being in his life. You have to wonder. But all of the ingredients were there. It just took the perfect storm for them to come out.
1: And do many of these serial killers lead double lives?
2: Oh, yeah, absolutely. Some of them go on for years, if not for decades. The truly smart ones are the ones we never hear about, you know. We look at true crime documentaries and we see the face of a Bundy or a Gacy or a Dahmer, and we always forget, you know, they got caught, they screwed up, usually because they got complacent. Well, the ones that are able to be truly successful at serial murder don't get caught. We will never hear of them. Their victims are out there, their victims continue to mount, but we will never know who they are.
1: It's very possible they could be living right next door.
2: Yeah, or driving the truck that brings, you know, food to your grocery store, or doing one of 100 other things.
1: Right. Were there any known haunts at some of these killers' kill sites?
2: I investigated the Villisca Axe Murder House in Iowa, in Villisca there, which was believed by some to have been the work of a serial killer, a serial axe murderer. Definitely a very haunted house there, and has been for quite some years. I also worked on the John Wayne Gacy case, which did not involve Gacy's house. Gacy's house was demolished. The home he had where he put all of the bodies of his victims in the crawl space beneath the house until it was so full he had to start dropping them off bridges to dispose of their bodies because he couldn't fit another one under his home. That building was demolished once the investigation was complete. The lot was renumbered and a new home was built on that site. But the Gacy haunting actually relates to a movie theater in, Auburn, Illinois. A man called Robin Terry and his wife Norma managed to obtain an armoire which had belonged to one of Gacy's attorneys, and she had used it at one point to store Gacy's paintings in it. And it was only after the armoire came into their home that they began to experience paranormal phenomena, you know, footsteps, and then the apparition of an individual that they soon identified as John Wayne Gacy.
1: Was there any significance to the theater and why he chose that spot?
2: So he didn't choose the spot. He was attached to the armoire. And so when the armoire came to the theater, it looks as if Gacy, or at least something that liked to portray itself as Gacy, tagged along with it. A haunted object.
1: Right. Well, once it's yours, I guess it's always you, yours, as they say, till death do we part. And if you don't know you're dead, you may be hanging on for dear life. More to come on our program tonight with Richard Estep. I'm Jeremy Scott. Into the Paranormal.

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0: Okay, let's roll, dudes. 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Yo, where's my gas tank on E? Oh, and hello, officer. Wait, what? I'm losing my license. I'll lose my job. And here come the court costs. Oh, man, that's the thing about pedal to the metal, dude. You speed,
1: you lose.
2: Slow down. 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A message from Virginia DMV.
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7: Fox News, I'm Ted Linder. Iranian funds reportedly dwindling. Officials say if peace isn't made, their economy is facing collapse. Fox's Kevin Cork.
8: The misery index in Iran actually hit a record high of 91.1%. That, of course, due to rampant inflation and unemployment. And the economic strain is likely to get even worse as the U.S. naval blockade continues.
7: The president also hitting back at Iran's demand, saying that Iran should pay for damages done during the war, adding that the regime has to repay for damage they've done to the world for the past 50 years. No big winner in Monday night's Powerball means that Wednesday night's jackpot jumps to at least $975 million. The numbers drawn were 6, 37, 54, 55, 64 in a Powerball of 10. If you win on Wednesday night, the jackpot has a cash value of at least $422.3 million. This Powerball jackpot, the biggest prize this year. 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
9: Hello, Sin City. 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The Other Side of Midnight coming up next, right after the news, on 101.5 FM KDON.
10: This is Paranormal News. Bigfoot is finally getting some love. Lawmakers in California could make Squatch an official state symbol. A bill in the California State Assembly would designate the legendary creature as the Golden State's official cryptid. Supporters say Bigfoot is more than just a mystery. It's a cultural icon that represents the state's deep connection to wilderness and the unknown. Bigfoot has roots in California dating back to 1958, when bulldozer operator Jerry Crew discovered several long human-like footprints on a job site at Bluff Creek, thus giving rise to the nickname Bigfoot. California has the second highest number of recorded sightings, according to the Bigfoot Field Researchers Organization. I'm George Henry, Paranormal News.

0: venture alone into the paranormal.
1: Going to be headed down to the Oregon Ghost Conference to talk about all sorts of paranormal happenings. And Rocky Smith from the Oregon Ghost Conference will join us before we say goodnight tonight. We are speaking with Richard Estep, have another segment with him. And since we've been talking a lot about serial killers tonight, in the case of Fox Hollow Farm and Herb Baumeister and some of these other serial killers, we were mentioning Gacy as well. And actually, I understand that his ghost, at least, was once confronted inside this theater. Again, he was attached to this chair in the theater. His ghost was.
2: To an armoire, which is kind of a cabinet used to store paintings.
1: Oh, and, right.

0: I always like to make the distinction that whatever it was presented as if it were John Wayne Gacy, but you never quite know. You know, for people of a certain age, I always like to say that when you're trying to communicate with some kind of spirit or entity, it's like the old chat rooms of AOL and Yahoo during the 90s. You've only got their word that they are who or what they present themselves as. So certainly something that passed itself off as John Wayne Gacy, something very belligerent, very spiteful, very hateful, was attached to this piece of furniture which had belonged to Gacy's attorney and had been used to store his pictures.
1: So did this team actually encounter his spirit, and was he aggressive towards them?
0: They was me, and I took a team in and stayed there, again, just as I did at Fox Hollow. We got some very belligerent responses, some very profane responses coming through on our equipment, disembodied footsteps. Gacy never put in an appearance for us at the location, but has put in an appearance for numerous individuals that have been there. At one point was seen during a concert that was held in the huge cavernous garage out back of this movie theater. Gacy likes to lurk on the periphery and is very, very nosy, kind of like a peeping Tom character, which was in fitting with the personality of the man in his life, I think.
1: All right. And as far as the axe murderer, how same thing there, you and your team, you have a history of staying overnight at these locations, because that's when you're hoping some sort of activity takes place, right?
0: So multiple nights, and I don't, you know, there's this old myth out there that more paranormal activity happens at night, ghosts are more active at night.
1: Yeah, around 3 a.m., but I hear that's not necessarily true. Because I've waited up till 3 a.m. like so many times and then been sleep deprived the next day. So I don't recommend it anymore.
0: Don't do it. There's no rational basis for it, right? Other than the main reason most paranormal investigations take place overnight is because we've got day jobs. But if you can get if you've got the time, I'll give you a good example. One of my favorite haunted locations is a poor farm called Ashmore Estates. A poor farm was essentially a place where at the turn of the century people could live if they were otherwise homeless. You stayed there, you lived there, you worked the farm, and you self-sustained. So, you know, it's kind of like a homeless shelter where everybody works to feed everybody else. You know, what a great idea, I think. Now, because this was literally a farm, they were active from sunrise to sunset, and then everybody would go to bed. I wrote a book about that haunting called Some Call It Home, The Haunting of Ashmore Estates. And my time in that building was by far more active when the sun was in the sky, and it would settle down at night. You could have a peaceful night's sleep there a lot of the time, but if you were in that building during the day, you would hear whistling, you would hear footsteps, you could get touched, and all kinds of phenomena would take place. So I think we definitely need to get rid of this idea that ghosts only come out at night. We have stories to thank for that.
1: Right. Whether they be serial killers or, I guess, just your ordinary run-of-the-mill criminals, there have been many who have died behind bars. And so there has to be tales of haunted jail cells, prisons of all kinds.
0: Absolutely. And I've been fortunate enough. I think I've done quite a bit of jail time. For someone who's never been convicted of a crime.
1: On the right side of the law, though, right?
0: Yeah. Thankfully, I've spent time in Shepton Mallet Prison in England, often hailed as Britain's most haunted prison and very paranormally active. Also Britain's oldest prison, and Bodmin Jail, of course, on the southwest coast of England. Here in the United States, the Cripple Creek Teller County Jail in Colorado in the mountains. Has been the kind of place where miners, because Cripple Creek is a mining town, it's an old west jail that has now been preserved as a museum. And a lot of prisons and jails have their ghosts and hauntings, which makes sense because you see so much intense emotion, so much intense negative emotion built up behind those walls in those cells over the years. It would be remarkable if some kind of psychic scar wasn't left behind.
1: And in some of these cases, there were hangings, right?
0: So some were executions. I mean, Bodmin Jail had its and Shepton Mallet in the UK, they both had their own dedicated hanging chambers or execution chambers. What's remarkable about Shepton Mallet is this was a British prison that was open for something like 400 years, and they executed six people. It was given to the US Army during World War II to house its criminals. And there were more executions done by the US Army in 3 years than there were in three centuries as a civilian prison.
1: Richard, it's always good to have you on the program. I remember doing a full show with you about that medieval prison many, many years ago. It's been too long, but again, thanks for coming back on the program tonight. So tell the audience how they can connect with you if you've got any upcoming public appearances. Actually, I know you have a book or two in the works, new ones.
0: I do. Although I'm not going to the Oregon Ghost Conference that you guys are going to talk about next, a big shout out to that. I have some friends like Sarah Lamos is a superb medium and a good friend of mine. And
1: she'll be there.
0: Yeah. The Lady of the Lake features my good friend Amanda Paulson, I believe.
1: Yeah, I'll be talking to her.
0: I encourage you, give them both my best, and I encourage your listeners to give that event a try. I have a book coming out next week on the 11th of March called Dark Spirits, which looks at the darker side of the paranormal and everything ranging from alien abductions to lake monsters to the Bermuda Triangle to haunted places and everything in between. It was a lot of fun to write, and that's released by Visible Ink Press. You can catch me at the end of this month in Texas, in Schertz, Texas, for the Lone Star Paracon, which is being given to benefit a local charity for single parent families. So I'd love to catch up with some of your listeners either online, on the bookshelf, or on the road.
1: Maybe we can get you out in Oregon here next year or the year after.
0: I'd be happy to come out as someone who's working on a book now about cryptids. I have quite the interest in Squatches, right, and Bigfoot. So, yeah.
1: Thanks, Rich. Best to you.
0: Take care.
1: Richard Estep, and we'll have our preview of the Oregon Ghost Conference next.
2: Into the paranormal.
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1: Yeah, yeah, we run into our friends once a year down in Seaside. It's good to see everybody and to get to chat about the paranormal. If you haven't made your plans, you still have time. Certain things are going to sell out, so if you're interested, you might as well just buy it now. OregonGhostConference.com. All of those links are up to the tickets. We get to all sorts of events that are taking place March 21st through the 23rd in Seaside, Oregon. We're here with the conference director, who just reminded me that there's only 2 weeks until basically the opening of the Oregon Ghost Conference, which means for me, I'm like, come on, hurry up and get it done because I want to get there. And for Rocky, he's like, no, I need like 3 more weeks. Right? Isn't that true, Rocky? Welcome to the program.
2: Yeah, I mean, you can always use an extra week or two, but we get better at it every year, so I think I'm ready to go. We had a meeting today, and we're getting all the last things wrapped up, so it looks like it's going to be a good event.
1: This is lucky number 13. Did you ever think you'd make it this far?
2: Well, I hoped we would, but, you know, as you have seen this event grow over the years, it has kind of morphed into something that is bigger than I ever thought would happen. And it connects with so many people. And just hearing some of the connections in your last interview of the people that are going to be there for this event, it's amazing the community that it's continued to build over the years. And so I think that's one of the things that surprised me most.
1: And this is a community full of paranormal enthusiasts, and we have quite a few who I would consider to be experts within the Pacific Northwest here.
2: Yeah, oh my gosh, we have Sarah Lemos coming out, and as your previous guest talked about Amanda Paulson, who was involved in the movie that we're going to be showing, The Lady of the Lake at the Times Theater. And Amanda was part of that movie. This is a movie about a haunted lake, essentially Lake Crescent, and where there's a murder mystery associated with it. And so I'm kind of excited to see that as well.
1: Can you tell us what that is? Is that based on a real, true haunting?
2: Yes. Yes, yes. So I won't go into the, you know, spoil it, but there was a body that washed up, basically floated to the surface in the summer of 1940. And there's been experiences and people having experiences in and around the lake. And so this movie kind of covers some of that and goes into the crime and a little bit more information of some of that story.
1: This is an actual movie, not like a documentary.
2: It's a documentary.
1: Oh, it is a documentary.
2: Yes.
1: Okay.
2: Yes.
1: All right. Fantastic.
2: Yes, yes, yes.
1: All right. And so tickets for that and for all the other events are just up at Oregon Ghost Conference. In case folks want to check out the schedule while we're talking here. This event takes place in Seaside at a venue that has a little bit of a haunted history of its own, right?
2: Yeah, it's kind of surprising. And when we decided to move, Oregon City is where the Ghost Conference started. When we moved it to Seaside, we're kind of wondering, you know, is Seaside a place for this? Is there enough haunted places? We got lots of stories actually from the convention center with experiences that people had in working at the convention center. But since the remodel of the convention center, some of those areas aren't accessible. We're not hearing so many stories in the building itself, but there is stories there. But surrounding all of Seaside, as you know, some amazing haunted places like the Bridge Tender, Starry Night, the Tillamook Lighthouse, and we talk about, you know, a lot of the businesses on Broadway and wrap in a lot of the stories of shipwrecks and some of the other folklore surrounding that area and some of the tours and talks.
1: And lots of opportunities to catch some of that history, I can attest. Rocky does a great job of explaining the history at these locations and doesn't do it with notes or a PowerPoint presentation that he's clicking through. He definitely knows his stuff. And you've got a new event that you're doing actually at the conference this year yourself.
2: Yeah, I'm going to actually, since the Ghost Conference kind of started in Oregon City, I wanted to talk about some of my experiences that got me into the paranormal and some of the mysteries that I've solved. As you know, when we talk about ghost stories, they're based on a lot of folklore and mix of history. And over the years, you can actually kind of solve some of those mysteries and say, actually, yes, connect a person to the spirit that is being witnessed by people. So that's almost impossible, I talk about, to do. If, you know, when people go on a ghost tour, they want to know, who is this person? And then you take the history of an entire town and try to narrow that down and actually solve who that person is and connect it. It's pretty time consuming, and it can be done. And I've managed to put, you know, some of those mysteries to rest a little bit in Oregon City. There's still plenty of mysteries that I'm trying to solve.
1: Tell us about your main events before we run out of time.
2: Yeah, so Sarah Lemos is going to be doing a psychic gallery reading on Saturday night. That's our big event. The movie itself that we just spoke about, Lady of the Lake, at the Times Theater, that's going to be Friday night at 10 o'clock. Those are the big ones. And then we have lots of little events. We have a lot of investigations. There's the Times Theater investigation sold out, but there's tickets to the other investigations at the Starry Night Inn, Old Masonic Lodge, and the Bridge Tender. And then we have seances, and we have over 30-some classes, 30, 40 classes, and over 20-some speakers. So it's a, you know, very packed weekend.
1: Do all of those locations that you mentioned where these investigations or tours are taking place have their own haunted history?
2: Yeah, in fact, actually, you know, some of them were well-known. The Bridge Tender was very well known as the local haunt, so we latched onto that very quickly with the owners, worked with them for years. As far as the Starry Night Inn and the old Masonic Lodge there in Seaside, those were new business or new buildings that we hadn't investigated, and the owners kind of let us investigate them to see if there we would find anything. And every year that we've been in those locations, we've found things going on in the building. So we've kind of learned as we've gone along with those two locations.
1: And it's all about having a good time. So if folks are hearing this and they've never been to the Oregon Ghost Conference, sum it up for them in a minute or so, and then tell them how they should go about making sure they don't miss out by getting their tickets early on your website.
2: Yeah, so there really is something for everyone. If you're thinking, oh, I don't really want to spend the whole weekend, remember this is the opening weekend to spring break, you can actually just come down for the day, and there's plenty of activities to participate in for all age groups. It's $20 admission to get in, and that covers admission for the entire weekend for the vendors area and for the speakers area. All the other classes and events are kind of sold separately and ticketed. That is all available at OregonGhostConference.com. There's a couple events that have sold out, but most of the events still have tickets available.
1: Awesome. It's so good to have this event still going, and it does continue to grow year after year. Even the pandemic couldn't keep you down, so kudos to that.
2: Yeah, thank you, and I can't wait to see you again, what, 2 weeks from tomorrow, I guess. Is that right?
1: It'll be nice. Always a great hospitality down there at the Oregon Ghost Conference, and as he said, it's $20 just to get in and see everything that is included with your general admission a ticket. But trust me, you're going to want to take part in some of these other events, especially, you know, when you get back to your hotel on Saturday night and you're like, well, what else is there to do? And you want to go on one of Rocky's or Pizza tours or investigations. If there are still tickets available, you might want to just go ahead and do those now. And of course, it's almost spring break, and so it's not easy to just to get a hotel. You'll want to do that now. And if you haven't gone to the Oregon Ghost Conference website to see what kind of deals they have for their visitors, being you, if you want to attend the conference, just go do that. That would be my word of advice. And having gone on my first actual investigation ever last year at the Oregon Ghost Conference, if you're sitting on the fence and you're thinking, well, do I do it or do I not? I would say do it. So that's all I have to say.
2: Which one did you do?
1: The Bridge Tender.
2: Oh, okay. Yeah. Can't miss that.
1: But that's sold out, so you can't do that. but maybe next year.
2: There is one of the nights is still available. I think Sunday. I think that one of the investigations there is still available.
1: Okay. Well, that is if you're listening to this now. If you're listening to it like a week from now, maybe not the case. So get there early and often, as they say. Thanks, Rocky. We'll see you in Seaside in a couple weeks.
2: Thanks a lot. All right. Take care, man.
1: It is the Oregon Ghost Conference. It is lucky number 13. In Seaside, Oregon, March 21st through 23rd. I will see you there. I'll be out in the lobby when you come in on Saturday and Sunday talking with great speakers. Good night, friends. God bless.

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9: Keeping the pressure on Iran. I'm Ted Lindner, Fox News. President Trump saying the U.S. is wiping out Iran in the conflict in the Middle East as the Iranian regime is calling for compensation from the United States. Fox's Mike Emanuel has the latest.
10: In the Oval Office, President Trump told reporters if there are damages to be paid, the Iranian regime should pay for its decades of violence and promoting terrorism. The president says the United States military has swept the entire Strait of Hormuz for mines, and the Navy is getting the job done.
11: Look, the only one that has control of the Strait of Hormuz right now is the United States Navy. We have a blockade that's been infallible. It's a steel wall.
10: At the White House, Mike Emanuel, Fox News.
9: Senators Ron Johnson and Rand Paul releasing texts from Dr. Anthony Fauci's government phone this week, revealing communications with other health officials during the COVID-19 pandemic. They had to do with pregnant women and whether it was safe for them to take the COVID vaccine. Fox's Kevin Cork with more.
12: Quoting Fauci from a text dated 25th of January of 2021, since many people have significant cytokine storm and fever after the second dose, this theoretically could be associated with miscarriage in the first trimester. February the 3rd, he said in a Q&A with JAMA, that's the Journal of the American Medical Association, that the FDA found that there were no red flags regarding the vaccine in pregnant women. Then months later, he said this, quoting again, there's no indication whatsoever that there's any increase of any adverse issues in a pregnant woman who was vaccinated compared to a pregnant woman who wasn't vaccinated. It's pretty clear that pregnant women should get vaccinated.
9: This comes after the Senate Homeland Security Committee voted to hold Dr. Fauci in contempt of Congress after he invoked the Fifth Amendment over 100 times during a hearing. Lawmakers also refer him to the Department of Justice. 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
1: So I have decided to start the process of freezing my eggs.
2: Me too. Congratulations. Everybody has a process. Nobody does anything. Wouldn't it be great if you just did stuff? Instead, what do? We speak in MBAEs.
3: Well, you know, I'm working on the process right now of raking the leaves.
2: Well, why don't you just rake the leaves?
3: Well, it's a process. I have to go through to get it right, to do it right.
2: There was a time. There was actually a morning show, a big morning show in radio. This is radio. It's not a stream. It's radio. Behave like radio. By the way, those streams are not licensed, are they? You could say whatever you wanted on the stream, but over the air, not so much. There used to be a show where three times a morning, on the morning show, they would march around the breakfast table. They'd play a march, and the host would say, all right, now we're going to march around the breakfast table, march the third time around the breakfast table this morning, and they'd march around the breakfast table. There was another morning show where they did calisthenics on the air, where the host would say, now we're going to do 20 push-ups, now we're going to do 20 jumpy jacks, and he would lead the listener in calisthenics. The best thing about him leading the listener in calisthenics, which he did for over 30 years, the number one morning show in New York City many, many, many decades ago, was that he chain-smoked and never got up off his chair. He would just announce these calisthenics, but in no time did he do any exercising. And he chain-smoked. Theater of the mind, that's right. Theater of the mind. One of the popular topics on spoken word radio, you know, this is spoken word radio, all night radio, the greatest show in American radio. Did I say that? No, the biggest show in American radio. One of the popular topics is, who knew? I did not realize that we had become a socialist country based on the amount of hours devoted to that subject on radio stations that speak. The speaking word radio stations now are very big into socialism, talking about socialism as though we're Venezuela. It's as though we're Venezuela suddenly. I'm going to make a suggestion to all the pundits. This is as far as I'm going to lower myself into talking about politics. The way to put an end to any campaigning about socialism is to recognize the genesis of the appeal. And there are big, epic conversations, much philosophy. Oh, my gosh, Margaret Thatcher. Oh, my goodness, Venezuela. All of these big, hyper conversations. And that's not what it is. That's not what's driving the conversation. There's nobody in Brooklyn, Queens, Detroit, who's sitting there going, you know, from a theoretical standpoint, we should become socialists. Nobody's saying, you know, it's socialism is such a good ideal, an idea. We should all become democratic socialists. There's nobody listening to me today, including myself, that has any idea what a democratic socialist is. Makes no sense. That's not what it's about. It's not the need to form a party. It's not the need to change the Constitution. No American has any desire to do that, and no member of any other country has a desire to do that. It all boils down, did I say that? It all comes down to one issue, that if it was isolated out and presented and fixed, one issue has to be fixed, and then it would never come up again. Americans would not mention it. Candidates could not get away with it. Nobody would have anything to do with it. We have an insane health insurance system. It's freaking insane. And in desperation, the electorate is saying, we should become socialists. They get free medical care. They get free medical care. Therefore, we should become socialists. That's the equation. Fix the medical insurance and the socialism conversation will completely go away. It'll completely go. What? Wait, you want to take my business? No, you're not doing that. You want to double my taxes? No. I just wanted better health insurance. I want the health insurance to be fixed. That's all it is. Now, that usually gets fixed. I have to fix something on my chair. Hold on a second. This is a horrible chair. Horrible, but they're all horrible. All right. The issue is this. Fix the health insurance situation and the talk about socialism will disappear. No candidate will be able to run on it. None of them will be able to push it. None of them will talk about the virtues of getting rid of Congress, the Senate, the president. No, fix the health insurance. No, the answer is not free. Canada has free health insurance. I know a lot about Canada. I've done a tremendous amount of business in my career, my alleged career in Canada as a media consultant. I'd go up to Canada. I'd tell them how to increase their share of audience. They'd write it down. We'd make PowerPoints. And in that process, I got to learn about their health care. It's terrible. But it's free. Yes, it's free, and you get what you pay for. Here's how it works. It's free, and you say, I need back surgery. And they say, oh, all right, fill out these forms, and then come back and fill out these forms again. And we've scheduled you for January 2029. What? Yeah, in 2.5 years, we can do your back surgery. Oh, and then you bring in your kid, your 8-year-old, and your 8-year-old needs surgery. And you bring in your kid to a Canadian doctor with Canadian health insurance, and they say, oh, well, we're going to be able to operate on your child in 3 years and 2 months. What? Yeah, that's the free health care in Canada. And then culturally, well, I'll just fly down to the Mayo Clinic. I'll go to the Mayo Clinic in the United States. I'll go to Columbia Presbyterian. No, you won't. You will be ostracized. And it is technically, you're not going to believe this, it is technically illegal for a Canadian citizen to come to the U.S. for health care or any place else unless a Canadian doctor writes a very detailed memo saying, we can't do this. This procedure we can't do. There's your socialist health care. There's your Canadian health care. Yeah, it's free. But if you want to get it done better, faster in America, you have to get a Canadian doctor to say that's true. Here's the letter. Here's the proof. Here are the x-rays. You got to wait 6 months for that letter or 8 months or 9 months. Then you might be given permission to go to the United States to Columbia Presbyterian, Cedars-Sinai, to get it fixed. That's socialist medicine. The reason healthcare is so insane today, the reason why it's so prohibitive, expensive, and insanely complicated, is not necessarily because of the evil healthcare companies, not necessarily because of the evil insurance companies. It's because of the prohibitive charges that hospitals charge for the simplest procedures or complex procedures. I have a new aortic valve. Fun. I got a new aortic valve and I happened to see the bill. It was $150,000. I was in the hospital one night. It was not open heart surgery. It was laparoscopic. It was as simple as it could be. Yes, incredibly complicated for the doctor. Required a remarkably skilled doctor. Of the $150,000, the doctor got $12,000. Where'd the rest of it go? Oh, for the hospital bed, hospital administration, their coverages, blah, blah, blah, blah, blah, blah, blah. It's the hospital systems that need to be regulated, not you and me, not the insurance companies. But that is the epicenter of the cry for socialism because people can't get health care at a reasonable price in a reasonable way without filling out more forms than, that's it. Fix the health care, socialism, demands for socialism will go away. 800-848-9222, 800-848-9222, Walter Sterling with Vincent in Brooklyn. Vincent, congratulations, you have a hernia. That's what my staff tells me, you have a hernia. Is that true?
0: No, I told the call screener I'm bilingual, and last year I was
2: bilingual.
0: In Italy visiting.
2: What's the other bi? What is it?
0: I speak Italian fluently.
2: Do you?
0: Yes, I do. Last year I was visiting a friend in Italy, and at the end of last summer he came to visit me. And when last summer he told me that the doctor, he had a hernia, he felt something weird when he was taking a shower, and he went to the doctor, and the doctor told him he had a hernia, and they gauged the severity of it. It's a year later, and he still hasn't gotten the surgery. They told him to wear a girdle. And tonight, I was listening to the Italian news, and the hospitals throughout Italy are suffering a loss of personnel because in Italy, either you work for the national health care system
2: right.
0: or the private system, and you can't do both. The
2: right.
0: nurses and
2: right.
0: doctors, Walter, are leaving in droves.
2: Yeah, and same thing in Canada. If you're a skilled surgeon, you're not going to stay in Canada. You can't make any money. You're paid like nothing, and you got to wait a year and a half to see a patient.
0: Exactly. And I told this friend of mine, I said, if that was in the States, I said, in 3 weeks, you know, I said, you'd go to your see a general surgeon and they'd set you up and then you'd get a call from the hospital where they're going to do it and it would be done with, you know, and not the case over there. And they have, because of the lack of doctors and nurses, people are sleeping in the wards for 3 days before they could even get a room and to see a doctor.
2: Well, no, that's, and tragically, Vincent, that's also true here. You walk through the hallways of most hospitals in most big cities, and you'll see patients in the hallway, on the beds, in the hallways.
0: Yeah.
2: Right? Well, she's waiting for a room. We're waiting for a room to clear up for her. We're waiting for a room to clear up. What they're doing is they're waiting to see how much they can jack up those fees before putting them in the room, because until they're in the room, they're considered an ER patient.
0: Exactly.
2: And ER patients get far more money for the hospital. Vincent, you're a good guy. Thank you very much for calling The Other Side of Midnight with Walter Sterling. 800-848-9222. I'm going to share with you coming up in just seconds the single biggest failing of American parents. You won't believe what it is. I have witnessed it. I will share personal stories with you. Absolutely horrendous. The Other Side of Midnight from the Red Apple Audio Networks.
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6: Manufacturing? 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Of course we did. 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
3: Hi, I'm retired detective Vic Ferrari. And on tonight's episode of Confessions of a Retired Detective, a Philadelphia mom who went into a decrepit house of horrors over 10 years ago and never came out, leads to the FBI doing a search and finding 55-gallon drums, chemicals, and weapons. What happens next? Coming up on Moments with Walter Sterling on the Other Side of Midnight.
4: 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It's the wildest, weirdest, stupidest, grossest, funniest, sexiest stories from Florida. I'm James Parker. 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
6: Oh, Benjamin. In Australia, welcome to The Other Side of Midnight with Walter Sterling. Hi, Benjamin.
7: Thanks, Walter. I actually lived in China, right, for like a year and a half. It was really interesting. And at one point, my boss was like senior member of the Communist Party. And they're all, you know, socialists over there, but, you know, and they got no human rights. They're not allowed to vote. But you cannot get anything for free at the hospital. Whereas I know if I go to America without health insurance, they're going to stitch me up in the ER or whatever for free. What I don't understand, okay, about all of this stuff is if my daughter goes transgender and I'm an American citizen and I got private health insurance and I live in California and the law there tells me I'm not allowed to dissuade my daughter from going transgender, I mean, it looks like socialism to me to have to pay under those circumstances for private health insurance to get her gender reaffirmed. I don't understand that. It looks like madness to me. Can you help?
6: Are you in Australia right now?
7: Yeah, I'm in Australia. I'm not an American citizen.
6: No,
7: My daughter doesn't want to be transgender.
6: Yeah, that's not important. What's important is you're in Australia. Now, where in Australia are you?
7: So I live in Sydney, Australia. I'm in Sydney. I'm in my customer's backyard, just breaking up the leaves, you know, working. It's in the afternoon.
6: That famous morning host in Australia, Gary Sunderland. He's so funny.
7: That guy. Yeah, I don't like
6: yeah, that guy. What's his name?
7: Well, his driver got hit by a senior member of the Communist Party as well and put in hospital with extreme injuries. And no one from China that lives here knows who the hell that lady is. They think she's like the niece of the president of China. But that guy's name is Carl Sandiland.
6: Carl Sandiland is brilliant. He's a brilliant performer. And one of the things, I've been to Australia twice. I've had the privilege of being to Australia twice. And there are two things about Australian radio that dazzles me. One is they can curse on the air. They can say whatever the hell they want on the air. I was stunned. I get in the taxi at the airport. They put on 2GB in Sydney, and there's the big deal talk show host, and I start out by hearing him swearing. I'm like, this is the best radio I've ever heard. And then I'm listening to radio throughout Australia. It is the best radio in the world. You are so lucky, Benjamin. It is dazzling radio.
7: I don't know. We got a guy now. Alan Jones was like the number one.
6: That guy. I heard him cursing like crazy. Yes, Alan Jones.
7: But he's getting fried now for.

0: fondling people the wrong way.
1: Is that wrong? I mean, I thought in Australia it was encouraged.
0: Well, no, that's sexual assault. If I grab your Johnson against your will, that's a sexual assault.
1: I can't imagine it would be against my will, frankly. I've been married a long time.
0: Don't say that, Mark. Please, let's not get it.
1: No, I had the best time. And then I was there to speak to commercial broadcasters of Australia. I was there to give a speech at the convention of commercial broadcasters of Australia. And there were three people on the speaking menu that day. It was me, Sir Bob Geldof, and G. Gordon Liddy. It was the three of us. And Sir Bob Geldof went first. And all I can say is thank God he went first, because he was unintelligible. He was garbled, confused. It was the best person to come on after. And he was very upset with the Australian radio community because they did not play enough Aboriginal music, Benjamin. You were not playing enough Aboriginal music. So he comes on screaming. So I come on after Bob and I say, can you believe that? A record guy wants us to play more new music. It's unbelievable. And then after...
0: You know who I used to talk to a lot on the radio was Alan Colmes. He had a TV show, Sean Hannity, and I used to talk to him like every week.
1: Nice man,
0: and
1: super nice man.
0: He'd say, stop calling me, what are you calling me for? And he'd always put me on his show. And I was happy to talk to him, to be honest, because he just put me on like every week on his show.
1: Yeah, he was a great host. And then, so I came on and after Geldof, but after me was G. Gordon Liddy. And one thing about G. Gordon Liddy, I did not know he had a superpower. I didn't know he had a secret superpower. He was a world-class public speaker. Oh, my God, was he a brilliant public speaker. And surprisingly short, considering that he could have killed me with his bare hands.
0: I've never heard of him. I don't know who he is.
1: He was one of the Watergate scandal. He was one of the burglars that broke into the Watergate and ruined Richard Nixon's career. That's who he was.
0: Well, I'll tell you this then. My sister was dating a guy that was the brother of the United Nations weapons inspectors in Iraq. So there was a guy called Richard Butler, and he was the Australian guy that had to check if Saddam Hussein had nuclear missiles or whatever on behalf of the UN. And my sister was dating that guy's brother for a while. And he was a nice guy. I never met Richard Butler, the UN guy, but I don't know, man. Like, the world's a big, scary place. What can I say?
1: It's really not that scary. And the best thing about being in Australia is you have the most beautiful women in the world.
0: Yeah, I don't know, man. Like, they're just, you know, I was driving a bus up and down the Pacific Coast, and I was begging them to put a shirt on because you just overdose on that. It's like a drug.
1: I don't see. You're just wrong. Benjamin, you're wrong. Women should be encouraged to not wear shirts. Who are you to ruin my fun by telling Australian women to put on tops?
0: Yeah, it's because I'm a sociopath. You know, that's my problem. Like, I think it's because I had a violent upbringing.
1: If you're a true sociopath, Benjamin, then I insist you call me. Every other day I'll get a 20 share. Thank you for calling. 800-848-9222, 800-848-9222 with Walter Sterling. 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
1: Now I'm going to share with you what I feel is the most profoundly horrible phenomena in the workplace and committed by American parents. So-called American citizen parents commit this crime that is a crime against capitalism. It is a crime against the independence of their children. I have witnessed it myself. The first time I witnessed it, I thought it was a gag. I thought I was on one of those punk shows. I'm like, really? You've got to be kidding me. Here's the scenario. Maybe this has happened to you, or worse, maybe you've imagined this is something you need to do for your kid. Do not do this for your kid. Over the course of my alleged career, I've worn suits. And in suits, I've hired 500 or 600 people. And I'm good at it. I know if you're a good person or not. I don't always know if you have the skills. I'll make that mistake. But I never get it wrong that you're a good person or a bad person. I've never had anybody

steal from me. I've never had anybody screw me in some sort of spectacular way. No, I'm pretty good at that. Even when I work with like Matt and Pete, they're good guys. They look in the distance whenever I speak. They pretend I'm not here. It's an astonishing skill for people in a control room to pretend the host isn't here, but they have it down, and they're good guys. I'm interviewing this woman for a job. She was just out of college. Now, here's the piece you got to remember. I was introduced to this woman by my best friend since kindergarten's daughter. My best friend that I've had since kindergarten, his daughter, asked me to meet with her friend. That's how well this woman knew who I was. I was her. You got it. I go for a job interview with her. She comes to me for a job. And we meet in a restaurant, a public Chinese restaurant, because the best way to get my attention is to feed me. If you want to impress me, take me to lunch. If you want to have a rapport with me, take me to lunch. If you want to get ahead in your career, take me to lunch. It's really that simple. If we're eating, if I'm eating, I think you're great. The minute we're done eating, I really have no use for you. It's a pragmatic transaction. It's a transactional relationship. Do you like that? It's a transactional relationship. Nice young lady. We go to lunch, Chinese restaurant, steamed dumplings. Spring roll, not an egg roll. Diet Coke. And over there in the corner of the restaurant is this older couple that never takes their eyes off of us, never stops looking at us. Odd, public restaurant, busy restaurant, but these two never stop looking at us. I'm talking to this young woman, impressive, polite, professional, like everything about her. Coffee. And then she says these words, three words that ended that conversation. She said, oh, they're my parents. I said, what? They're my parents. They wanted to come along on the interview with me. Now, this woman had graduated from college. This wasn't a 17-year-old in high school. This is a 22, 23-year-old with a bachelor's degree. And she decides to bring her parents along for the job interview with me. And I couldn't think of anything more amateur, unprofessional, not okay, than bringing your parents to a job interview. When I was in my first few jobs, every now and then I'd say to my dad, hey, you want to come see where I work? No. They don't want to meet your dad. I'm like, no, they might. No, Walter, believe me, it's not a good idea for your parents to show up at work. Oh, okay. You want them to see you as a fully formed adult. They don't need to meet me. If you want to have an event at your home, a party or something, and I'm there and they're there, that's different. But I am not coming to your workplace to say hello to your boss. That's just not going to be happening. Well, he was right. My father was right. My dad was a successful businessman. He understood the workplace better than I did at 22, and he was right. And son of a gun, this woman brought along her parents. And I looked at her. I said, "What? Why are they here? Why did you bring your parents?" Well, they wanted to meet you. I said, they're going to sit here through the whole lunch while I'm talking to you. They're over there, and I'm going to talk to you, and they're not leaving? No, they're just going to have lunch too. I said, they're not having lunch too. They want to watch this conversation. And I said, that's just, and I couldn't hurt her feelings because of how I met her. And I didn't want to tell her this is the end of your career because it wasn't true. But it sure was the end of her career with me. There was no way that I was going to get involved with anybody who felt they felt the need to bring their parents for a job interview. Fine. I thought that was an isolated incident. It's not an isolated incident. It seems to be a generational incident. It appears that there are many 22, 23, 24-year-olds who bring their parents or have their parents call ahead, have their parents call the potential employer and just chat up their

0: kid or ask extra questions. My 23-year-old daughter, who graduated from college, thank God, was up for a job. I happened to know somebody who works at her TV station. There was, and I would go to lunch with him like two or three times a year. During the process, from the time she started to do the interviews, submit the resume, tour the station, from that moment until the time that she got the job, I never got in touch with the person I knew ever, ever, ever, ever, because it would screw her up. It would ruin the dynamic of how you get a job. You're not supposed to get a job that way. That just isn't how that happens, as you know. But it would be amateur night. 800-848-9222. 800-848-9222. Really hard for me to imagine anything more amateurish than for a 23, 24-year-old young professional to have mommy or daddy call ahead. That isn't going to happen. There are many ways that mommy or daddy might get involved in a nepo situation, but it's long before there's a meeting set up. It's long before it might be to get the kid attention, and then you shut up and get the hell out of the way. I was really dazzled. Am I wrong about this? No, I'm not wrong about it. I'm a talk show host. We're never wrong. That's one of our superpowers. Michael, on the east side of what? What are you on the east side of, Michael?
1: Well, I'm basically on the east side of most subjects, but in this case, it's Manhattan. You were talking about these parents sitting near you for this interview. I had a friend whose wife insisted, now this goes back about 20 years ago, insisted on going to the medical college interview for her son. Now, her son was no dummy. He had a 3.85 average undergraduate, really smart kid who could take care of. She insisted. I mean, he's a doctor now. He's grown. He's, you know, got a family. But I found it so strange. 20 years ago, this was.
0: And what do you suppose mom did? What do you suppose mom did in that conversation?
1: Well, I was not a fly on the wall. But my other point is, I'd love to hear your thoughts about when you take these interviewees for lunch or dinner, and how do you analyze how they hold their knife and fork? What does that tell you about them?
0: I know that there are people who analyze things like that in great detail. And, for example, if you go for a job interview and they say to you, do you want anything to drink? You're supposed to say no. And if you say, yes, I'd like such and such, somehow or another that gives you lower marks. I don't understand any of that. Or if you walk into their office and you say, where should I sit? Well, that's supposed to give you lower marks. You're supposed to just sit wherever you want. There's a lot of quirkiness like that. I realize it's studied. That isn't what does it for me. I pay no attention to that. That's just me. What in terms of social skills, in terms of those soft skills that they call it in job interviews, in terms of the soft skills, sure, of course, just like you would, Michael, I do passively pay attention to how they're dealing with the waiter or waitress. I pay attention to how they're paying to the waiter or waitress. But to me, and everybody's really different in this stuff, what I look for, if I'm going to lunch or dinner with you, how fast do you decide? That tells me everything about how you are at work. I want somebody who's having lunch or dinner with me to instantly decide what they're eating, because what they're eating is incidental to our process. The other thing is I pay attention to what have you chosen, because if it's messy, that impedes your ability to have a conversation with me. I would suggest anybody who's going to lunch or dinner or breakfast in a business situation, you pick the cheapest and simplest thing to eat. The cheapest thing on that menu and the simplest thing to eat. If you're at breakfast, you order melon. If you're no eggs, do not order eggs. Everybody has very strong feelings about how they feel about eggs. And if you order the eggs they don't like, they're not going to like you. They don't want to watch you eat eggs they don't like. Order a melon. Order a coffee. Order a tea. That's it, because you're not there to eat. You're there to chat.
1: Well, I would say that if you find their manners unappetizing, then I think you should just give them their just desserts.
0: Michael, thank you very much for doing your show on my show. I appreciate it. 800-848-9222. 800-848-9222. This is a phenomena. You understand this? This is a phenomena where people, young people out of college, out of high school, are bringing their parents to job interviews. Do not do that. If you know a young folk up for jobs, parenthetically, George, do not bring your parents. Do not let your mother call and ask any questions. Huge mistake. All of the other things that we already know that you don't do when you're on a job interview, don't ask how much vacation time do we get. Just don't ask that. Don't ask, do you have personal days? I can tell you, as a real man in the executive suite, the one thing I don't want to hear about are personal days. At the minute you say personal days, I see a Hallmark movie. I don't like Hallmark movies. I don't want to know anything about your Hallmark movie preferences. A Hallmark Family Christmas in the woods with Lori, what was her name? The one who went to jail. That was a terrible injustice. Lori, I don't want to know anything about your personal days. If you need to take a day off, say you're sick, but don't say, I need a personal day. Really, what are you going to do? You're going to write haiku? You're going to write haiku? You're going to spend time staring at the river? I have things that need to get done here. We're not going to be staring at the river. That personal day phenomena, you do understand, is a new phenomena. There never used to be personal days. When Rockefeller ran things, when Henry Ford ran things, there were no personal days. The only way you'd get a day off in the Ford plant is if you lost a finger, and that was maybe half a day, well bandaged. That's it. Personal days. I think it's also safe to say, and I'm being misogynistic, that no man has ever said, I need a personal day. Women say they need personal days constantly, but men say, I need a vacation day. Take a vacation day. That's why they're there. Company gives you 2 or 3 or 4 weeks of paid time off because they think it's really important that you take the time off. That's why they pay you for it. Personal days. Oh, God. The first time I heard that years ago, the first time I was in a corporate situation, I heard somebody saying, all right, we're going to take some personal days next week. I thought they were kidding. I really thought that it was a joke. 800-848-9222, 800-848-9222, with Walter Sterling. So, no parents going out on job interviews. Please, God, no. Bob in New Jersey, welcome to the other side of midnight. It is the biggest all-night show in America. Hey, you have that jingle, the biggest all-night show in American radio jingle? I don't need it right now, but the next jingle you play, let's play that. Because it excites me when I hear it say the biggest all-night show in American radio. Let's do that. I would play the drop, but then I'd have to load up my soundboard, and that exhausts me. Do you have the Charlie Greer drop? No, it's out of the question. Sorry. Bob, welcome to the other side of midnight. Hi, Bob.
2: Thank you. Yes, I have a question. Oh. You talked about the girl that you interviewed in the Chinese restaurant. Her parents were sitting across the room, I guess.
0: Yes, across the room, not at the table.
2: So they couldn't hear anything. They couldn't hear you speaking.
0: I believe that all parents have super hearing regarding their children. I'm sure they could hear every word.
2: Okay.
0: I'll bet they could hear every word. Let me tell you about my drug history. Would you like to hear that, Bob?
2: Sure.
0: Okay, I'll tell you about my drug history. Now, you're in Jersey. Where in Jersey are you, Bob?
2: I'm in
0: Don't make Tenafly. It up. Just tell me the town. Tenafly. All right. I grew up in Maplewood, and the minute I left for college, my parents moved to Short Hills. That day they moved to Short Hills. Did I grow up in Short Hills? No. I grew up in Maplewood. Did my baby sister grow up in Short Hills? Yes. Did she go to vacation in Paris? Yes. Did I go to vacation in Asbury Park? Yes, unless they had enough gas for Atlantic City. Where'd my sister go for vacation? Paris. Well, now I'm at my visiting my parents at their estate in Short Hills. And for some reason, I imagined I needed a Valium. Now, I never did drugs. I had no interest in it. But I'd heard about Valium, and it sounded magical. And I went up to where I thought my mother kept the Valium. I open up the cabinet, and it's way far away from where I thought my mother was. And I hear from the depths, the bowels of the house, I hear my mother's voice going, "What are you looking for? What are you looking for?" Because she had mom ears. She could hear where I was. She knew I was looking for something in the medicine. I said,
2: How old were you?
0: 30. And I want a Valium. It's on the third shelf, in one of those bottles on the third shelf. But it was empty. It was empty. I said, there's nothing in this bottle. That's my drug history, Bob. The one time I sought Valium, the bottle was empty.
2: She didn't ask you why you wanted it?
0: She was my mom. I'm sure she figured it out right away.
2: Oh, and she knew it was empty.
0: Son of a gun. That didn't occur to me. Son of a gun. Brilliant, Bob. That didn't occur to me. So she had mom eyes and mom ESP. And this mom of this nice young lady who was in the restaurant, I'm sure she could hear every word because she was a mom.
2: Yeah. Interesting. No, it was very... I kept waiting for you to say that they could hear. You thought they could hear. Whatever.
0: Go ahead.
2: Show.
0: I'm going to let you say you like my show. Say it a couple times.
2: I like your show. Now, I have a very brief, interesting connection to drugs. I was in law enforcement for 40 years almost, federal law enforcement, and I arrested people who imported heroin and cocaine.
0: A nice crowd.
2: So, yes.
0: They were very popular at the country club there in Jersey.
2: Yes.
0: Yes.
2: Well, no. They were foreign. Usually
0: foreigners.
2: French.
0: French. But, you know, some country clubs would embrace the French, but certainly not anyone from South America.
2: I guess not. No, you're right. You're right.
0: I'm right.
2: Correct?
0: I'm a talk show host.
2: You're older than I think.
0: Thanks a lot.
2: Well, that's prejudice, and that goes back. We're not as prejudiced as we used to be.
0: Mm-hmm.
2: Anyway, keep up the good work.
0: Hey, Bob, you're a nice man. And what police force were you with? What did you do?
2: Well, I spent the first year. I applied to both the police department, New York City Police, and the federal drug enforcement. And the New York City Police called me first, so I spent a year there before there was an opening in DEA and Customs Investigations.
0: DEI? Is that what you said? DEI?
2: DEA.
0: DEI, oh no! Thank you for the call, Bob. Thanks very much. 800-848-9222 with Walter Sterling, The Other Side of Midnight, from the Red Apple Audio Networks.
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0: Walter. On tonight's episode of Confessions of a Retired Detective, a Philadelphia mom went into a decrepit house of horrors 10 years ago and never came out. The missing woman's daughter has revealed as the FBI and cops found 55-gallon drums, chemicals, weapons, and a horrifying note referencing serial killer Ted Bundy. Something happened to her in that house, Gloria McHale, whose last contact with her missing daughter, Amy McHale, was on June 13, 2016. Voicemail attempting to reassure her mom she was safe at the home of Raymond Charles R.C. Horsch in the city's only neighborhood. Now, Horsch's 44-year-old son, Eugene, was arrested June 19th after the FBI and local police searched the home and found a trove of chemicals, firearms, and drugs. The Philadelphia Police Commissioner Frank Fernone announced in a press conference on Friday. R.C. Horsch and Amy McHale met in the 90s when she was in her 20s and he was in his 50s and later got married and divorced, but apparently stayed close after the relationship ended. The elder Horsch, who died in 2025 with a rap sheet including drug manufacturing and forgery, was a smut peddler whose hobbies included filming and photographing scantily clad women in sadomasochistic settings. Stouffer said her mother had grappled with drug addiction and mental health issues throughout her life and told the outlet she was exactly the kind of woman Horsch would have preyed upon. Gloria McHale described Horsch as a kind of strange dude who considered himself an artist, but he was really like a porn king. He made pornographic videos. He liked to pick up girls with drug problems, and he liked to take pictures of them shooting up heroin. The investigation into Eugene Horsch was sparked when a U.S. park ranger overheard an argument between him and his girlfriend, who was sitting in a car near Independence Hall on June 19th. A ranger intervened when he heard the woman say, "You're going to hurt me," at which point he notified other law enforcement agencies who came to the scene. Upon conducting a search, authorities found Eugene was carrying a fake Drug Enforcement Administration badge, a switchblade, and two guns with obliterated serial numbers. His girlfriend had a fake ID featuring her photo but bearing the name of a woman who had been reported missing in February 2023 from the Kensington area. The girlfriend later told police that Horsch gave her the ID to use because she had outstanding warrants, though she didn't know the missing woman, although she thought something bad might have happened to her. Gloria McHale told Philadelphia News that although police haven't contacted them about their investigation into Horsch's home, they're holding out hope for answers into Amy's disappearance over a decade ago. This sounds like something out of Silence of the Lambs. Stay tuned for what happens next. For more behind-the-scenes NYPD stories, be sure to check out my new book, NYPD, Behind the Blue Wall of Silence, available on Amazon. I'm retired detective turned author Vic Ferrari with Walter Sterling on the other side of midnight.
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2: So I have decided to start the process of freezing my eggs.
3: Good evening. It's exciting to be with you. There is a lot of conversation about the WNBA. And I'm a big supporter of the WNBA because it's the first sport other than like baseball and

bowling that I actually understand. And I learned something very important about myself because I am the center of the universe. What I learned is that the reason I never liked football and I never liked basketball is that I don't have the chip that can process moves that fast. I can't follow it. I can't physically follow football or basketball because it's just too fast. One night I'm watching the WNBA.

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2: In Iowa together, eating corn, eating together. And she's beautiful, I said to my sports friend, John Calavetti, who's the producer of a sports station, a good producer too. But I said to John, I said, you know, Kate Martin is really pretty. And he stops me short. And he says, she's not pretty. She's lesbian pretty. Sophia Cunningham, she's pretty. But Kate Martin is like lesbian pretty. And then I had to start to consider that all of my assessments of all women were wrong. They were based on a universal standard of pretty, as opposed to parsing it to lesbian pretty or general topic pretty, mass appeal pretty. But Kate Martin's a great player, and it's fun to watch Kate Martin. That's all I know about sports. I've just shared everything I know about sports with you. But there's a line in the contract, the 100-plus page contract of WNBA players that I don't know why has never been mentioned. 100-plus page contract. It says, in order to be in the WNBA,
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4: Demands to end the conflict. I'm Sue Guzman, Fox News. President Trump and Iran in a tense back and forth, with both of them demanding reparations for damage done during the months-long conflict. Fox's Mike Emanuel with more from the White House.
5: In the Oval Office, President Trump told reporters if there are damages to be paid, the Iranian regime should pay for its decades of violence and promoting terrorism. The president says the United States military has swept the entire Strait of Hormuz for mines, and the Navy is getting the job done.
6: Look, the only one that has control of the Strait of Hormuz right now is the United States Navy. We have a blockade that's been infallible. It's a steel wall.
5: At the White House, Mike Emanuel, Fox News.
4: War Secretary Pete Hegseth is calling on Congress to increase the Pentagon budget to $1.5 trillion. New text messages have been released from Dr. Anthony Fauci's government-issued phone, where he expressed concern over the COVID-19 vaccine and early-term miscarriages.
7: In one text thread from January of 2021, Dr. Fauci discusses the impact of the COVID-19 injection on pregnant women. Dr. Fauci writes to the then Surgeon General and head of the CDC, quote, many people have significant cytokine storm and fever after the second dose. This theoretically could be associated with miscarriage in the first trimester. Dr. Fauci later said that COVID could cause serious illness during pregnancy, and that no safety issues had emerged among thousands of pregnant women who at the time had gotten the vaccine. Dr. Fauci also pointed to guidance from health authorities that left the decision to get the vaccine to women and their health care providers.
4: Fox's Max Gordon, President Trump's pick for the U.S. Attorney General Todd Blanche has officially been sworn in. This came Monday night at the Oval Office after a rough nomination period. 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
3: Okay, let's roll, dudes! And I'm going 10, 30, 65 in a 45 zone. 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

800-848-9222. I want to welcome a very powerful and important Midnight Misfit to the other side of midnight. Which side of midnight is that? How many sides are there? Unexplained. Carol Miller. Carol Miller is one of the most successful broadcasters in the history of American radio. In the National Radio Hall of Fame. I have known Carol Miller long enough. I got to work with her at Sirius Satellite Radio when I programmed that for many, many years. Many, many years. I was the first one to call Howard Stern and say, it's time, Howard. And he agreed. 18 months later, it happened. Carol Miller, though, is on an album rock station in New York City. I'm at

0: the CVS yesterday as punishment for all of my trips to Mr. Morris's nice little pharmacy. And I'm at CVS. I wanted an umbrella. Where was the umbrella today during the rain at the CVS? It was at the far end of the store, far away from the door, as far away from the door as possible. And I go to buy something. I don't know what it was. Prilosec. Yeah. Not because I'm in radio, but for my daughter. And a woman comes up to me and says, "Are you Walter Sterling?" I look, I go, "Are you Carol Miller?" Holy crow. I didn't think people like Carol Miller, major disc jockey in New York City, shopped. I thought she had staff. I thought she had people who would go to the self-checkout for her. I certainly don't. But there was Carol Miller. We had a great chat. She's one of the great ladies of our time, and I say that in the best sense. There are grand dams, and she is a grand dam. And it was very sweet of her to come up and say hi. I'm glad that she's doing so well. And like all of us in radio, I'm glad you're working, Carol. I'm glad you're working. But she claims to have listened to this show when she gets off the air. And that is a huge compliment. Because all that can happen here is she picks up bad habits. 800-848-9222. So, Carol, nice to see you. Thank you very much. Eddie Dragon, welcome to the other side of midnight.
1: Good evening, Walter. I have to tell you.
0: Are we supposed to change your name daily, or we use a different name every day?
1: No, I just like when the repeats or when it's coming. My name was mispronounced, but... You know, Walter, you can call me whatever you like, as long as you call me on the other side of midnight.
0: Mm-hmm. Now, Eddie's in New Mexico. It's a part of the country you know nothing about. He's a broadcaster of note. He owns a radio station, something that I certainly don't. John Catsimatidis, Margo Catsimatidis, they own radio stations. They own multiple radio stations. Fantastic owners. Are you as good as the Catsimatidis?
1: Just read his book, and I would probably say not, but I will always aspire to be. We'll say it that way. You know, I couldn't help, like, these intros that come in, and then that little thing that talks about I'm ready to freeze my eggs. I couldn't help but think, Walter, like, what's the male side of that? And, you know, if you hang a left on Lexington, the sperm bank is tucked right beneath Zucker's Bagel Smoked Fish, Seeds of Peace, and Happy Tuna on 41st and Lexington. So maybe we get a jingle for the local sperm bank as well. So
0: I think usually if you turn a left on Lexington, you'll be in a head-on collision. That would be my hunch.
1: Oh, is it a one-way? I don't think it is, but maybe you're right. You're probably
0: Eddie, please do not present yourself as not knowing that all the avenues are one way or the other in New York. What are you going to do next? Call it Houston Street?
1: Probably. I might do that. You know, by the way, the Kate Martin, she looks like Amy Klobuchar. You know, I'm not attracted to her. I'm a Sophie Cunningham person, and that seems to be all talk radio is about these last couple of days, is what's happening in WNBA. I had to look up what the WNBA actually is, but, you know, they're getting attention. It's like the new WWE out there, and it's getting a lot of people talking about that stuff. But here on tonight's show, Walter, we got to talk about
0: Tupac Shakur. Eddie is a expert on conspiracies and mysteries. You like mainline mysteries and conspiracies. Tonight you're featuring Tupac Shakur. Is that what you said?
1: Tupac Shakur, yeah.
0: All right, we look forward to hearing this story. Eddie, go ahead, sir.
1: You know, it's late. People are driving home or they're lying in bed. This trial is finally coming to pass, and I want to take you back to this night back in Las Vegas, a place I used to live back in the day, but back to 1996. That's how long ago this was. And now 30 years later, we now have a jury that's finally going to hear the story from a witness box instead of just, you know, rap sheets and stuff that's promulgated on, you know, television. Tupac Shakur, 25 years old, shot 4 times. In a drive-by a few blocks off the busiest street in America. That's the Las Vegas Strip. Dead just 6 days later. And for 27 years, nobody. No arrest, Walter. No trial. Nothing. And that all changed 3 years ago in 2023 when Las Vegas police arrested a man named Dwayne Keith D. Davis, a former Compton Crips leader. And get this, they arrested him because of things he'd already said out loud on camera. He said it in memoirs, podcasts, bragging for years. Now, jury selection just started yesterday. Evidence starts August 17th. He's pleading not guilty. He's presumed innocent, right? Keep that in your head. Well, the whole time that I'm talking about this, because this case is stranger than fiction and has not yet been solved. It's murkier than any true crime that you get on Dateline or anywhere else. Because what we actually know, what happened, we saw what happened because it's been repeated, but we haven't seen anything because there is no film. There's no cell phone video. Tupac and Death Row Records, the boss of that was a man by the name of Suge Knight. They flew into Vegas that night to watch Mike Tyson. Remember, we used to do that back in the day, knock out Bruce Seldon in the first round. Leaving the MGM Grand, Tupac's crew jumped a guy named Orlando Anderson. That's a Compton Crips member accused of jacking a Death Row chain just earlier that year. It's on surveillance tape, but Tupac and Shakur threw punches right by the elevators, kicking and punching. There is video of that. Hours later, they're rolling in a 10-car convoy. Knight driving Tupac, Suge in that black BMW, when a white Cadillac pulls up at the red light on Flamingo and Koval, and somebody in a backseat opens fire. 7 shell casings recover, no usable fingerprints in all this. Tupac hit 4 times. 1, collapses his lung. Knight grazed in the head. Tupac dies 6 days later, and his mother making the final call to take him off of life support. Now, here's why this case has rotted for 30 years. And this isn't unique, by the way. It's not because there weren't leads. It's because none of these guys would actually talk about this. Suge Knight, he's the one man in that car who actually might have seen the shooter's face, Walter, waited 3 days to even speak to police, okay? And then he said, I heard nothing, or I heard something, heard anything, but I saw nothing. He told ABC News this year, I don't get paid to solve homicides. That is still his answer nearly 30 years later. And it's darker than that because of the 4 men prosecutors say were riding in that Cadillac, only the guy that's being prosecuted or on the stand, Keith D. Davis, is actually alive today. All the rest, Orlando Anderson, long presumed to be the actual shooter, he was the guy that was seen being kicked on the ground by Tupac, was gunned down in an unrelated shooting back in 1998, never charged. An investigator by the name of Greg Cadding built a list of people to re-interview years later, and guess what? Nearly every single name on it turned out to be dead. So how did they ever charge anybody? It's because this idiot, Keith D., simply couldn't stop talking. He confessed his role in a federal task force back in 2008 under a deal that legally protected him, but then he kept describing it anyway. 2018 documentary, a 2019 Vlad TV interview. 3.6 million views that TV interview had. And then, yep, they came forward. And in his own memoir, he comes forward yet again, something called Compton Street Legend, bragging. None of that was even protected, and the Las Vegas sheriffs finally had to say, hey, we have it. We can arrest this man. Mr. Davis's own words have reinvigorated our case. Now, for the misfits out tonight, you know I love a good conspiracy angle. And this case has 3 big ones. Theory 1, East Coast retaliation. Biggie Smalls, Sean Combs financed the bounty on Tupac. Combs, you know where he's at, just up the road, denied it forcefully, calling it pure fiction. And all of Vegas police say he's never even been a suspect. And then there's the second one. Rogue federal agents, interesting, no corroboration. But theory 3, and this is the one that I have thought about probably the most. You know, you think about who was in the car, Suge Knight himself. Death Row Records. He actually claimed he was the real target, pointed fingers at his ex-wife, his own former security, and he actually had an insurance policy on Tupac for $30 to $51 million. No evidence has ever backed that up, and people who were physically standing there that night have flat out rejected it. But the prosecution's real problem, no weapon, no getaway car, no footage of the actual shootings, 1996. The whole case rides on a man Both sides admit has lied about his story before, and the judge has already ruled his memoir counts his own words. Prosecutors even found a Polaroid matching a suit he described wearing that night. So you compare this to Biggie's murder, also unsolved 30 years later. J. Master J, you've got all the guys. It's the same case. In Tupac's case, one man finally couldn't stay quiet. Now we've got a trial coming forward. Whether that's enough to convict him, we will see, Walter.
0: Eddie Dragon from New Mexico, our expert on conspiracies and mysteries. Great broadcaster. Thank you for being our friend, Eddie. Walter Sterling, The Other Side of Midnight. Now, wait a second. Wait. Did you hear that? Listen very carefully. That's my phone. No spam calls, no spam texts. I love the silence. Your phone, probably not so quiet. Here's why. Data brokers are selling your personal information like it's on clearance. Your phone number, home address, email, family members, political affiliations, even where you bank. Those scammers blowing up your phone didn't get lucky. They bought your information, and they're going to keep buying it over and over and over again until you make it stop. 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

0: So I have decided to start the process of freezing my eggs.
1: My biggest mystery is if you were to call my cell phone right now, you would be told that my voicemail box is full. But my voicemail box has no messages in it. I've cleared it out many times. And then I get a message

0: one of you will call me and you'll say, hey, you know, your voicemail is full. Why don't you empty your voicemail? And the reason I don't empty it is because it's empty. And yet, T-Mobile, no, it's not T-Mobile, it's AT&T. AT&T continues to put on messages saying that my voicemail box is full. What do I do about this? Because you know what I don't want to do? See if you can relate to this. I do not want to call AT&T tomorrow and see if I can get them to clear my voicemail box. Now, why don't I want to do that? I don't want to do that because I have a life. I have three daughters. I have a current wife. I have a job of sorts. I get to work with Matt and Pete. And yet, AT&T wants me to call them to get them to clear my voicemail box. There must be another way to clear the voicemail box. You know, I'm in radio. I'm vaguely acquainted with audio equipment, vaguely. And I've explored every possibility with my voicemail to clear it from my cell phone. Every possible way that I could clear my cell phone voicemail box, I have done. Deleted, erased, deleted what's been deleted. Isn't that our favorite? After we delete things, it goes into a secret folder that we then have to trash that folder, even though we've already deleted everything that's in that folder. This is the insanity of the PC brain. I'm a Macintosh man, a real man. PC people have this weird control issue that even when we trash something, even when we trash something, it winds up in a trashed folder. A deleted folder rather than just gone. Why can't it just be gone if I've said delete? Those are the existential questions. The other existential question is, why is it that no teenager understands these words, empty the dishwasher? Never once have I seen a cause and effect between me, the father, saying empty the dishwasher and the dishwasher getting emptied. Have you? Have you ever seen that happen? That appears to be the existential threat to all teenagers. Or, fill the dishwasher. Would you fill the dishwasher for us? No. Or they'll empty one glass or one plate and put that away and then disappear. Because it's an existential threat. That's my challenge for tomorrow. Do I waste hours on the phone with AT&T getting them to clear the voicemail box? Should I do that? Is that how I should spend my day? Now, I watched a brilliant television series that I want to share with you, and it's suspicious because of what it's called. It's called Sterling Point. I urge you to watch Sterling Point. It is on Amazon Prime. It is 8 episodes. You can manage that, 8 episodes. And it's about cottage country in Canada. Cottage country in Canada is like Santa Monica, down the Jersey Shore, South Sea Island in Georgia. It's a lovely resort community in Canada. Cottage country. It's cottage country. What's funny is that the rich Canadians who have homes on the lakes in Canada, on the glacial lakes in Canada, magnificent lakes, they call their mansions... they call them cottages. Those are cottages. And it's called cottage country. This show, Sterling Point, it's 8 episodes. It's about horny teenagers in Canada. Right, horny teenagers in Canada and how they deal with their big problem. What is their big problem? What is the big problem of horny teenagers in Canada? One of them inherited an island in this lake. And the big issue is, do we sell the island or not sell the island? 8 episodes. White kids saying, do we sell the island or not sell the island? That's the whole excitement. But I had a lot of fun watching it. I urge you to watch it. It's called Sterling Point. And it's a lot of fun. It's not based on a book or a movie. It's actually a made-for-TV show. Barry in Brooklyn, welcome to the other side of midnight. Hi, Barry.
1: How are you doing?
0: I don't know, Barry. It depends on what you're about to say.
1: I'd like to talk to you.

0: about the United States government's 9/11 files that the government is refusing to release.
1: Why are they refusing to release them, Barry?
0: I don't know. Maybe you have a reason.
1: Why would I have a reason? I'm a talk show host.
0: Well, you seem to have some knowledge of what happened that day.
1: I was there. I lost two friends.
0: So, well, I was there also. I was there as a first responder.
1: Thank you.
0: I lost innumerable friends.
1: Right.
0: My friends are dying.
1: My friend was, maybe you knew my friend. He was Captain Patrick Brown. He was a New York City Fire Department captain. He was a great man, and I lost a man who worked in finance, Jim Paul. But Captain Patrick Brown, he was one of those guys like you who ran into the building.
0: Well, the United States government is in possession of FBI investigations, and there's a case moving its way through the federal court system, and it's moving like molasses. Because at every turn, the United States government is doing their utmost to see that this never comes to light. On 60 Minutes, about 9-10 months ago, they showed Al Bayoumi, a Saudi Arabian operative,
1: guilty,
0: filming the Pentagon and also the towers, and also, what was it? There was one other thing.
1: In Pennsylvania.
0: These turned up in the British MI6 or whatever their secret service is, and there were copies of this that are sitting in a basement somewhere in Washington, D.C., and 60 Minutes brought this whole thing to light.
1: Right. Have you gotten, Barry, thank you for the call. Have you gotten in touch with 60 Minutes? They seem to be involved with this. Thank you very much for the call, Barry. 800-848-9222. Guy Anderson is on the line. Holy crow. This is the conversation I've waited a long time to have. This is Guy Anderson. Welcome to The Other Side of Midnight, a American-based show, my friend. Hi.
2: Well, thank you very much for having me on.
1: It's nice to speak to somebody who can actually speak English. Thank you very much. Now, listen, Guy Anderson, I have not told anybody you were going to be here. I wanted to explain this, and then the stage is yours, because this is a topic that I have discussed on a national radio show in the U.S. for months, and I don't hear anybody else talking about it. I'm like, what the heck? What's wrong with you? This is the most astonishing conversation we could have. There has never been a bigger mystery. There has never been a more profound conspiracy than the events surrounding the creation and the decimation of Tartaria. And what is it that they don't want us to know about that was so important that Tartaria was... It was, forget destroyed, it was erased. As I've explained to my listener, that in 1800, you could find Tartaria in most maps around the world. And by 1900, oh my gosh, it wasn't on any map. Thank you for being on the show today. Could you please share with us, start from scratch, what was Tartaria? What do you think happened and why?
2: Right. That's quite a simple question to answer, but it's also a very long-winded explanation required. The main reason for wiping out Tartaria is because they basically cracked how to harness energy from the ether. They were building what we refer to as Antiquitech. This is technology that is constructed upon the rooftops of what we refer to as old world buildings. Some have copper domes that have later been actually saturated with horse urine to make them green. It speeds up that process, so they no longer have the capability. And some have spires, huge spires. The higher up into the atmosphere you go, then the higher intensity is generated from the ether, so that the more powerful the

0: energy becomes. So they were basically harnessing energy from the ether and providing the civilization with free energy. That had to go. The Industrial Revolution was going to be dependent upon fossil fuels that could ultimately be controlled and a meter attached. So there was a lot of money to be made in doing that. And perhaps Rockefeller with the Standard Oil Company was one of the main participants in seeing that eradicated. So that was the first reason. The second was that they were using frequency within buildings. They understood cymatics and resonance. So they were creating structures that were able to resonate at certain frequencies, 432 hertz being one of them. So you would enter a building if you were unwell, or even if you weren't, a little bit like having a service done on a vehicle, I suppose, or a health check. You would go into one of these buildings and it would balance your organs. And the church organs, they were a huge part of that, hence the name organs. So once you were inside one of these places, cathedrals would be a brilliant example of that. You would have a sense of euphoria. You would come out feeling refreshed, revitalized, and it kept and maintained a healthy civilization. And it was under the belief that a healthy population is more productive, less crimes committed, fertility rates are higher, and that was really the ethos. So by removing that technology, we ended up in the system that we are now living in, where we are, especially with what is happening with the data centers, we are constantly in fear of losing our electrical supply, that there are going to be power outages. We are paying, certainly here in the United Kingdom, we're paying an incredible amount now for electricity. And some people are having to take the decision to turn the heating off in their homes at winter because it's become far too expensive. So we are, I suppose, a slave society, and that certainly wasn't the case with the previous civilization. So it was a combined effort, originally orchestrated by the Jesuits, to completely wipe out any trace of the civilization. It, as you quite rightly said, was removed from maps. It started off as being Tartaria in the 1500s, then slowly evolved to Great Tartary. And the word great normally implies a reset or a generational loss of memory, hence Great War, Great Fire, Great Flood. It's a wipe. So that's showing us in plain sight that they've reset Tartaria. And then eventually it became known as Mongolia, and we had the Mongolian Empire. But from my research, it spanned from 23 BC to 976 AD. But following the work of Anatoly Fomenko, the Russian mathematician, he suggests that 800 years, phantom years, have been added to our timeline. And this was done to create what appears to be a very slow evolutionary progress with regard to technology to bring us to where we are today. But in 1776, 800 years have been added, making it 976. So the year now would be 1226. Therefore, in Abrahamic religions, the period of 1,000 years we refer to as the Tartarian era aligns with the millennial reign of Christ. And then in 1776, or 976, we enter New World Order, which is depicted on the back of the American dollar bill, and Satan's little season, in Abrahamic religious terms. That's depicted by the Statue of Liberty. If people look at it, it's holding the Declaration of Independence.
1: Right.
0: The first Roman numeral, the M, is out of alignment. That's an addition. And the chains around the ankle appear to have been added to represent Satan's release. So we are now in, well, the final stages of Satan's little...
1: Guy Anderson, an expert on Tartaria, an expert on the Great Reset, he has spent decades studying this, doing the research. He's an academic. He is an author. I have many questions, but before I get to many more questions, you've written a couple books, right?
0: Yes, the first book I wrote, and this was an accident. It wasn't my intention to become an author. I was actually a tattoo artist, and I used to send people down the rabbit hole when they came in for a day session.
1: I bet.
0: And I would force them to watch documentaries on channels like BitChute, platforms like BitChute, sorry, and was trying to show everybody about Tartaria. And I'd been struggling with memory loss for some time, so I started compiling lots of notebooks with my research on Tartaria. And my wife actually suggested to me that I should put it all into some kind of order, so when my memory finally does start to fade more significantly, it would all make sense. I mentioned it to a few people. I started a Facebook group talking about Tartaria.
1: What's the name of the group?
0: It's called Tesla and the Cabbage Patch Kids.
1: Tesla and the Cabbage Patch Kids. And what's the name of your book?
0: Tesla and the Cabbage Patch Kids.
1: Tesla and the Cabbage Patch. Now, here's a key question. I'm going to jump around a little bit, but these are some of the things that have haunted me. The ether energy that these Tartarian buildings brought in, that they captured with what we have been lied to about as being known as lightning rods, that are not lightning rods.
0: Yes.
1: When the energy was brought in by these lightning rods and bought down through the copper tubes in these buildings and were brought to what you and I would have considered to be a fireplace, which was not a fireplace, what did it do with that energy? How did it use that energy for heat and power? What did it do with the energy? How did it process the energy from the ether?
0: Right. So it was stored. This is what we believe. It was stored in tanks, copper tanks that were filled with red mercury. Now, it appears that this is able to be transmitted wirelessly. So the fireplaces, as you quite rightly mentioned, they are perhaps the best example we have. If people go online and take a look at images of older fireplaces, they'll see what we call fire dogs either side of them. And then there's a back plate in the fireplace. The back plate would have projected the heat around the room. And then, of course, up and down through the chimney system. But the chimney systems were also used to circulate colder air during hotter months. So you would have these sash windows open slightly, and the air would circulate around. So the chimney places actually operated as a way of not just heating, but circulating cool air too. But there is something missing. What sat in between those fire dogs is the fundamental part of this. And that, from my research, was called a hearth sphere. Now, that was a ball. It's very similar to something people will be able to also find online called a Buga sphere. People have been finding these, especially in the Middle East. Now, that was taken into what is now a church, and it was placed above a device that people believe was actually located underneath the church itself. And this is where the energy was harnessed. It would store energy in this hearth sphere. The hearth sphere is then taken home, and that would produce wireless energy for anything up to 2 weeks at a time. What I've done is, because it's quite a complicated explanation, I actually put it onto my Facebook page several weeks ago now.
1: Right, and what's the name of the I'm sorry, what's the name of the page again? Because people forget. What's the name of it again?
0: The group is the name of my book, but my page is my name, Guy Anderson.
1: Guy Anderson,
0: so
1: got it.
0: Yeah, so it's on there. Yeah, so the belief is that people were going into churches. The churches weren't, and cathedrals were not originally places of worship, but places of incredible energy, and used not just for energy, but also for healing, as I was saying earlier on, with being able to go in and balance your internal organs through frequency. So this hearth sphere is what powered everything. And this is also connected to candelabras and chandeliers, because I've been looking into lighting and how that could have possibly worked during the same period. Because if we look at the amount of, let's take one building, for example, the White House. before gas, before electricity, you imagine the number of candles that that building alone would have required in a 24-hour period, and then multiply that by the number of similar buildings, and then we look at smaller buildings and just take that across America as just one part of the world. There wasn't a significant production of candles in place. We're told that they were made by artisans, all handmade. There was not the logistics in place to be able to mass produce candles or actually distribute them, either package and distribute. We've also got a problem with wax. Where did that all go? You can imagine the mess. Mm-hmm. People would have had to have been constantly replacing these candles.
1: Right.
0: So the belief is that this hearth sphere was also emitting wireless energy to lighting systems. But with regard to, say, for example, a town or a city, as you were saying, what we now believe to be a lightning conductor, that was pulling the energy in, that was harnessing it, because as I was saying, the higher up you go, the stronger energy is.
1: Right. What I've explained on the air many times is, I say, we were told those were lightning rods, and then buildings were built in 1920, 30, 40, and today without lightning rods, yet there's still lightning. So those could not have been lightning rods. Now, the next question I have for you, Guy Anderson, because this is absolutely fascinating to me, is part of this story is how the Tartarian cities and communities were destroyed. And this is where we learn about the mud floods. Could you tell us a little about the mud floods?
0: Yes. Something catastrophic appears to have happened. I've been researching the possibility that either direct energy weapons were used to do this.
1: Really?
0: And that
1: really?
0: Yeah.
1: Really?
0: Yes. I think they go back a lot further. There's one device called a Vajra, which comes from Hindu mythology, and it's referred to as a lightning or thunderbolt. And this is what the lightsaber is based upon from the Star Wars movies. This was a handheld device that stored energy and could emit a beam, which I believe to be a form of direct energy weapon. There are also images of airships that people will also be able to find online, going back a very, very long time. And these are often showing a beam of light being projected from them onto the ground that then results in fire. So I think that direct energy weapons have been around for a very, very long time.
1: Right.
0: But there are also a couple of other possibilities.
1: Go ahead.
0: One is that we had a pole shift, and that took place with 300 years ago, mm-hmm. something like that, possibly. Now, that might sound dramatic, but I'm not talking about a 180-degree pole shift. I'm talking about just a slight movement, enough to cause floods, severe flooding. That would align with the fact that we have the Piri-Reis map. The Piri-Reis map, from the early 1500s,
1: right.
0: That shows us Antarctica as being a very sort of luscious landmass with incredible vegetation there, structures, and also animals. Now, that can be aligned with modern radar scans of Antarctica almost perfectly. So how were they able to produce that map? And that's just one example of maps from around that same time. How were they able to produce that map so accurately when it's covered in ice?
1: I don't know. Do you have a theory as to how they did it? Or, all of us, I've always thought that there was a change in the energy patterns of the Earth that enabled them in the past to lift the 3-ton blocks, and we no longer can do that, that there had to be a natural event, a huge event that changed the energy power of the Earth. Is that possible?
0: Yes. Yes, it is, but I don't think it was natural. I think it was caused.
1: How was it? Who would have caused it? How was it caused?
0: I think that it's possible that they had the technology that CERN has today a very long time ago, that they were able to cause this pulse shift. Because if it was a natural event, then it would be part of our historical record. There would be no reason to hide that.
1: Right.
0: So, right. But that's only one possibility, that there was a slight pole shift. The other possibility is that the grid was spiked, because we live on essentially an electrical circuit board. It's often referred to as ley lines. Now, there's a researcher called Michelle Gibson, and she believes that they spiked it, that this grid was spiked, perhaps again with a direct energy weapon. By spiking the grid, it caused all sorts of events that resulted in fires and floods. Probably New Madrid, the New Madrid event, which went from 1811 into 1812, is one of the better examples of that. The Mississippi even changed direction. It flipped 180 degrees.
1: When did it do that? When did it do that? When did it do that?
0: 1811 into 1812.
1: So from
0: New Madrid event.
1: So from about 1810 to about 1860, there were enormous events in the geography, in the power, in the pole shifts of our world. Now, Michelle Gibson is a good friend of this show, and she comes on about once a week and shares a lot of the information. That's Michelle Gibson. Interestingly, you have not duplicated anything she says. So I feel very lucky to have you and Michelle sharing this information, because no other radio show in North America covers what to me is the most important historic events of our world. Now, please give the name of your book again and the name of your Facebook page, with the promise that you will come on the show regularly, because you're amazing.
0: Oh, well, thank you very much, and I'd love to. Well, my book is called Tesla and the Cabbage Patch Kids, and you can get it online. If people want to check out the reviews, they can go on Goodreads. But signed copies can be purchased from my website, which is called The Tartarian Empire. .co.uk.
1: All right, so let me say it again. The Tartarian Empire. Dot what?
0: Co.uk.
1: Oh, co.uk. The Tartarian Empire.co.uk. What a great find. I am so fortunate. Thank you very much for being on the other side of midnight. It is such a wow. I have waited for months to talk to a Tartarian expert. Thank you, sir. Thank you very much. Live from London. Walter Sterling, The Other Side of Midnight, Red Apple Audio Networks.
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2: The Other Side of Midnight with Walter Sterling.

0: the other
1: side. So I have decided to start the process of freezing my eggs.
2: Yes. Walter Sterling with Steve in Manhattan. Welcome to the other side of midnight, Steve. Congratulations for getting through.
3: All right. And it's worth it, Walter, because this show was great. You keep us up at night, but it's worth it. Really
2: do
3: does.
2: You, who else do you and call exactly, Steve? Do you call Rita?
3: No, I don't call Rita. Many shows, believe it or not, have banned Steve from Manhattan.
2: Now, why is that? And why is it that the producers of this show have not informed me that you're often banned?
3: Because those two guys who are veteran guys. They're veteran guys in the music industry, entertainment, radio, everything. Veterans. They have a big background.
2: Big background.
3: Sports, too. They know their stuff.
2: They know sports? They know sports?
3: Oh, sure.
2: Do they know that there's a large percentage of WNBA players who dabble in the dark arts of lesbianism?
3: I bet they know that, and they know a lot more than that. But I can tell you, you bring up the WNBA, right? I mean, what's happening now to Sophie Cunningham? I want to just call her Sophie, you know. And
2: are you
3: Caitlin
2: that close?
3: Clark.
2: Are you close enough to call her Sophie?
3: No, but we're getting to see them. They're all over the place, and they're getting basically mugged. If people don't know, they're getting mugged on the basketball court. But some of the shots they're taking could result in serious injury
2: to these two young ladies. Absolutely. The chairman of the WNBA should not only be fired, she should be arrested for allowing assaults on those professional players. She is tolerating assault.
3: Well, anybody in the WNBA now who's in a leadership position, in a power position, is a coward. That's it. There's one word that describes them. They're a bunch of cowards. They're letting this take place. Now,
2: do you think that all of the management, Steve, of the WNBA, in addition to most of the players, conduct lesbianism in darkness?
3: Well, I would say some of those road trips probably could rival maybe the Stones or Led Zeppelin in the hotel rooms. But listen, that's their private lives.
2: They don't have private lives. They are public figures.
3: Yeah, but nobody actually gets into the hotel room with them. But the thing is, the WNBA has a collective bargaining agreement. Mm. That means their lawyers for the league get together with the union reps, and they come up with a collective bargaining agreement. This is the rules and regulations. And I'm sure if you dig deep into that collective bargaining agreement, it's going to say to play in the WNBA, you have to be
2: a woman. It says it. It's a simple sentence. It says, in order to be a member of the WNBA, you must be a woman. It says it in that collective bargaining agreement.
3: Yes, but even further, if the lawyers are good, they would say gender at birth must be female. Now, those two guys who want to get in is publicity, and I guarantee you they voted for Harris and Obama and Creepy Joe. But there's something called collusion. Now, they could fight it out with them and get a settlement from the league, right? But the league really is funded by the NBA. That's the men's basketball league.
2: Well, what I don't understand, Steve, and thank you for the call. What I don't understand is why the NBA doesn't step in. They own the WNBA. They fund the WNBA. They've done nothing for the WNBA. The only dramatic improvement to the WNBA is the results of two words, Caitlin Clark. That is the only reason we talk about it, care about it. We have taken them from cute little campgrounds to stadiums. We've taken them from buses to private. It's all because of Caitlin. And as a businessman, you sit there and you go, well, what is my most important asset? What is my key asset? Caitlin Clark is their key asset. I have an idea. Let's treat her really well. Call me crazy. Now, John Katsimatidis is a much better businessman than I will ever be. Even John would be the first to say, no, you take care of Caitlin Clark. She is the asset. She is the reason.

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3: Our great president changed all of those guidelines about insurance for IVF and have done a tremendous amount to help women and their partners have the babies that they want and want to take care of. Our president took care of this. Why this has become an issue political, I don't know. There's just so much I can fix right now. Walter Sterling on the other side of midnight from the Red Apple Audio Networks.

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1: Keeping the pressure on Iran. I'm Ted Lindner, Fox News. The president saying the U.S. is wiping out Iran in the conflict in the Middle East as the Iranian regime is calling for compensation from the U.S. Fox's Mike Emanuel with more.
2: In the Oval Office, President Trump told reporters if there are damages to be paid, the Iranian regime should pay for its decades of violence and promoting terrorism. The president says the United States military has swept the entire Strait of Hormuz for mines, and the Navy is getting the job done.
3: Look, the only one that has control of the Strait of Hormuz right now is the United States Navy. We have a blockade that's been infallible. It's a steel wall.
2: At the White House, Mike Emanuel, Fox News.
1: Today's the South Carolina primary for the late Senator Lindsey Graham's seat. Fox's Jessica Rosenthal has more.
4: After Senator Lindsey Graham passed, South Carolina Governor Henry McMaster appointed Graham's sister, Darlene, to take over as senator for the rest of his term. Congressman Russell Fry and Congressman Ralph Norman are running in today's primary for a full six-year term. So is former Governor Mark Sanford and the businessman who ran against Lindsey Graham in the primary earlier this year, Mark Lynch. Darlene is also running for a full six-year term as well, and she has President Trump's endorsement. Lindsey Graham won the primary in June, beating Lynch by nearly 28 points. If no one wins a majority in this special election, a runoff will be held August 25th. Jessica Rosenthal, Fox News.
1: And there was no jackpot winner in Monday night's Powerball drawing, meaning the total climbs for Wednesday night. The winning numbers from Monday: 6, 37, 54, 55, 64, and the Powerball was 10. A winning $2 million Match 5 plus Powerplay ticket was sold in Tennessee, and two $1 million tickets that match 5 numbers but not the Powerball were sold in California and Maryland. The jackpot for Wednesday night now grows to at least $975 million. 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
12: This is The Other Side of Midnight.
13: They're running a strange program, y'all.
12: With Walter Sterling.

0: decided to start the process of freezing my eggs.
1: I thought you might want to know what that process costs, because it seems to, it's eaten up a lot of airtime. 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Annual storage of the eggs, $500 to $1,000. That's what is involved. Just those are just the top line expenses in freezing your eggs. That's one of the things we've learned tonight, Dave Scott. I'm sure that there's no Canadian radio station that has covered that as extensively as we have.
2: Well, that's why you are the epitome of nighttime broadcast, my friend, is you get to the real information that people care about.
1: Now, give us a status update on the forest fires and what you, why you and I agree these are not only wood-burning fires, but chemical fires. They're both.
2: Yes, and up here in my situation where I am, we had a rainstorm earlier today. We got a lot more rain coming. And isn't that coincidental that, you know, the forest fires are starting to die down as well? The water does help, and thank God. I mean, there is no smell of smoke in the air or anything like that, which is very, very nice. And, you know, they seem to start just in time, start to get the big one over here contained, which is very good because people are being allowed back in their houses, and you never want to see people displaced during a forest fire, that's for sure.
1: Now, what chemical do you think is covering these trees?
2: Well, I mean, look, they make no secret about it because they tell it safe that they're spraying a Roundup-type glyphosate.

0: Face of Fate into the forest to try and kill evasive weeds, evasive trees, evasive bugs. And what it does is it dries out the forest. It makes things a lot drier. If you add into the fact that not holy cow, that was a big lightning bolt.
1: Really? Are you scared? Are you scared?
0: I did get scared. I actually jumped and flinched.
1: Could it have been a UFO?
0: No, there's thunder behind this one. There's thunder behind this one.
1: Wow.
0: I didn't hear that.
1: Well, ASMR.
0: Oh, yeah. We've got to put that on YouTube. That's a million-dollar hit right there.
1: Thank you.
0: But getting back to the fires, see, in British Columbia and in other forested areas, they used to have logging crews that would go in there and clean up all the deadfall in the forest, which would help prevent forest fires.
1: Of course.
0: Now, if you walk into a forest, there's fallen trees everywhere. And what's the biggest fire starter? Dead trees.
1: Not lighter fluid.
0: Well, I mean, there are a few of those lighter bugs that seem to crawl out of the woodworks every summer. That is for sure. And somehow some of them just never seem to get caught.
1: Approximately how many active forest fires are there in Canada right now? Do you have an idea?
0: There's over 150, 170 burning right now.
1: And that smoke comes down here, covered with chemicals, poisons us, burns our eyes, blinds our children.
0: Well, we do it because we care.
1: Good neighbors.
0: Every fan, here's a conspiracy theory for you. Every person who has a fan in Canada is told to point it south for the summer.
1: Teamwork.
0: That's what we do. If we would have won Olympic gold this year, that would probably never have happened.
1: Have you seen the series Sterling Point yet?
0: No. No, you told me about that last night.
1: I'm going to tell you about it every night till you watch. It's about rich kids in cottage country.
0: Are these the type of kids who wear cardigans around their neck tied up?
1: They're Canadian kids, so they don't do that. They're cooler than that. But their friends who visit from the United States, they do that.
0: Not surprising.
1: And I love what Canadians call a cottage. It's just a hoot. You know, Kevin O'Reilly's cottage, we'd be very happy there. It is about a 20-room mansion on a lake. And I have a question. About how many of these lakes are cottage country lakes? Are there like 10, 20, 50? How many lakes are there that entertain that crowd?
0: Oh, goodness. I can't speak for Ontario, but I know that where I live, within an hour's drive, there are over 500 lakes.
1: Wow.
0: That people have built on.
1: Wow. Well, it's a magnificent series. It's only 8 episodes. It shows horny teens discovering themselves. There's no nudity. Anybody can watch this. It's the most confusing plot I have ever seen, but already it is the number one show on Amazon Prime. By far, nothing's touching it. There's already talk of a season 2, which means it's already happened. And they have shown the cast of Sterling Point touring New York City as tourists because they're celebrating their victory, their success.
0: Well, that's nice. Good for them.
1: I knew you'd be happy. Now, do you have reports for us, Dave Scott? Do you have reports?
0: Well, we do. This past Friday, the tranche number 5 of the UFO files at war.gov/UFO.
1: It has?
0: It came out.
1: What was dropped? Please take your time. Tell us what dropped.
0: Nothing. It was, Walter, you and I must be psychic, or like Kreskin or something like that, or Madame Cleo, because we called it. We called it. It was absolutely a farce on what they call UFO disclosure, or what they are building to. More AI renderings of pictures of black triangles that were seen over the Middle East and other areas. One that was claimed to be about 500 feet in length, which is massive. And I can tell you, as somebody who has seen two black triangles in my life, the second one I saw was absolutely massive. And I can tell you that I believe that story, but no photos. We have to go by AI renderings again on the photography instead of actual real photos.
1: So that's a cartoon. That's a cartoon.
0: Yeah. Back to cartoons, yes. The other interesting part about it, too, was that instead of on their video side, with about two or three of their videos, they literally cut them up into 16 to 30 second segments of these dots in the sky. So instead of playing a video right through, they edited it and posted it five or six different times from different, you know, shots of this object moving. That doesn't make sense to me, because basically all the videos are two to three videos. That's it. But they cut them all up so it makes it look like you're getting 15, 16 videos, and you're getting nothing. And I was just talking to Grant Baker, my UFO reporter for Spaced Out Radio, before we came on the air with you. And one of the things we talked about was that it really seems like they're trying to really make these reports so blasé that the public is just going to start tuning out, that they're not even going to be interested in what they have to say. Now, UFO geeks like Grant and myself, we have to continue on. We have to be prepared for not only my show, but I got to be prepared for your show to bring some sort of information. But when they're giving us absolute garbage, and that's what it is, it's garbage, you know, and I encourage everybody to go look at it themselves. If this is your first time looking into this subject, you're going to be like, wow, this is incredible. But if you're a seasoned veteran in this subject, whether you're a researcher or somebody who follows along or an experiencer, you're going to look at this and you're going to say, really, what did I just waste 40 minutes of my life looking into here? It's very unimpressive, that's for sure.
1: When are they threatening to drop again?
0: Well, right now they're on a pattern of every 3 weeks. So I don't expect anything for at least another 3 weeks. They usually happen on a Friday morning. So I think that's the pattern that they're keeping right now. Now, whether or not they stick to it, nobody really knows. They like to play games with us like they did earlier on, releasing a file the same day as Steven Spielberg's Disclosure Day happened. That was tranche number 3 that they released there. And then it's been 3 weeks ever since. So I would assume we got to wait a little bit, about 19 more sleeps, 18 more sleeps before we get another batch full of absolutely useless information.
1: I have a theory, what I've shared before, which is that our president has told the truth, which is that he said, I'm going to release all the UFO files, unidentified flying objects. And that's exactly what they've released. Here are unidentified flying objects. We have no idea what they are. We, the government, we've given up. We've studied them for 30, 40, 50 years. We don't know what they are. Why don't you look at them and see? Meanwhile, the identified flying objects, no, they're not releasing that, but he never said that they would.
0: Well, I mean, we also have to look at the fact, too, Walter, is I think one of the big things that they are doing right now is they are really trying to cover up where that all that money is going. Okay, when all of a sudden you in America see that, you know, there's another $3 to $4 trillion that just seems to have vanished, that's unaccounted for. If you or I did that, the IRS would be right up our butts, you know, wanting to send us to jail. Yet these guys, whoever they are, could pulling the defense puppet strings here or financial strings, they seem to be able to get away with it like it's no big deal. And I really do believe that is what they are trying to cover up, is all of these technologies. I don't think it has anything to do with UFOs. I think it has to do with all of these technologies that they have created that are going to be the future of the United States military, because they don't seem to be wanting to gift anything to the public to help the public out. So I think that's where the breakdown happens, is they don't want us to know. Now, I think probably, and this is just my estimation, 80 to 90% of all the UFOs that we are actually seeing or being reported are probably from man-made objects, otherwise known as unidentified anomalous phenomena, or UAP. That seems to be the subject. Like President Trump also announced that he has given permission to shoot down any of these UAP going on. Well, how many UFOs are they going to shoot down if they can't seem to track them and act like they don't know what they are? But it's a much easier to shoot down a man-made object than it is something from an alien universe.
1: I don't think he'll shoot down anything. That would be.
0: I don't think so either.
1: I don't think so. I don't think he could risk that. I think he has enough to do. All right, Dave Scott, how do we find you online? Because you have a great website and you have spectacular merch.
0: SpacedOutRadio.com. Put a /shop in there. You could go get your merch, including the Walter M. Sterling flying a UFO. That's a great T-shirt. Hot seller. Hot seller, thanks to the Midnight Misfits. And you can also find us on every major podcast network, including iTunes, Spotify, iHeartRadio, and more. 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
1: Now, I know that on my network show on Sundays, this week Gary Arnell was the guest star. And he says that you two get along great, that you had a pitch hitter for him this week, an expert on UFOs, were on the show. He was very happy about what you did for him, Dave. He was very gracious about it. And he explained, without naming names, that there are other hosts that may be involved from time to time that you don't like as much as Gary. Is that true?
0: That is very true.
1: Dave Scott?
0: That is very true.
1: Great broadcaster, great Canadian. Mostly, you have revealed to the United States, to the lower 48, the truth about those forest fires. I am glad to hear the truth. It is tragic that that is the truth, but those are chemical fires that are this with the same chemical that was in Roundup, freaking Roundup, that gave hundreds of thousands of people Parkinson's. Hey, thanks for your time, Dave Scott. Thank you very much. Canadian Dave Scott, The Other Side of Midnight from the Red Apple Audio Networks.
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1: So I have decided to start the process of freezing my eggs.
2: I love trucker stories. I have so much respect for 18-wheelers. Every single thing that you and I use in our lives, food, furniture, you name it, at some point is on a truck, an 18-wheeler truck, driven by people like Joaquim. Welcome to the other side of midnight. Joaquim has trucker stories. He is pledged to come on every night to share those stories with us. And they're great stories. Joaquim, it's your stage, buddy.
3: Hey, good morning, Walter. You know, last night you did have a call where it talked about hydrogen fuel cells. And I did one time meet a guy who actually made his own and showed it to me. And it was down at the creek where my father-in-law used to moor his clamber. I was a clamber before I was a truck driver. So my father-in-law and his brothers, they all moored their boats down there. And so me and my wife, we used to always go down to this creek, you know, to go do our thing, right? And I went down just for old times during a visit, and this guy was restoring an old 50-foot cabin cruiser, an old, like, old antique yacht. And we got to talking about things. And then he was showing me the minivan. He actually made his own hydrogen fuel cell that he was using in conjunction with his gasoline. It was very interesting.
2: Now, think about that, Joaquim. What sort of human being makes their own hydrogen fuel cell? What sort of person is this?
3: Very, very smart individual. Somebody very, very clever. I could not believe it when he showed it to me. And you were actually able to buy them aftermarket. I thought about getting one and trying to put it into one of my vehicles, which I never got around to doing. But he actually made the whole thing himself from scratch. I couldn't believe it. He showed me how the whole thing worked. It was just amazing.
2: Is it complicated?
3: Not really. It wasn't that complicated. You know what? To an extent, it was like a wire wrapped around the bolt. I don't remember exactly how he did it, you know, but it was just fascinating. He was just a really, really smart, talented guy.
2: Joaquim from Pennsylvania, please share with us an 18-wheeler story.
3: Yes. Okay. You know, I did a lot of jumping around in my career. You know, I was just one of these guys who was always looking for something else. So at the time, I was actually working for a company doing a line haul work. I ran from Long Island up to Connecticut and would meet someone from a company from Massachusetts or Connecticut, and we would swap trailers. We had another terminal in Edison, New Jersey, and my friend Eddie came from there and was doing the same thing I was. And so we would usually run into each other. So one night, I was going up 95. This is a story about two tickets I got. So I'm going up 95. I'm in the right-hand lane in Connecticut. The flow of traffic, I'm in the right-hand lane, and everyone is going 70 miles an hour, including me, okay? My friend Eddie happens to realize that I'm in front of him, and so, of course, he's speeding to catch up to me. As it turns out, I look in the mirror, Eddie's talking to me, and there's a cop behind him, pulls Eddie over, flashes the lights, and pulls around Eddie and comes behind me and flashes the lights at me and, you know, makes us go into the rest area. And so I was talking to Eddie, and he said, no, I'll even tell the cop. And I went to the officer. I said, officer, I said, look, I was going with the flow of traffic. And he goes, and I said, my friend will even tell you that he was speeding and that, you know, he will admit to it and that I was just going with the flow of traffic. He goes, look, he goes, Mr. Joaquim, he goes, you were still going 71 miles an hour, so you're getting a ticket. Now, the ironic thing is this. About 6 months later, going the opposite direction, I was passing another truck and at the same exact mile marker, I got pulled over again. And I got a ticket there again. And the interesting thing was they told me, you know, the first officer said that it's not going to go on your record. You just paid it. It was a $250 fine. He said, it won't go on your record. And I was like, okay. And as it turned out, at one time I got a printout of my driving record, and only one of those tickets actually showed up.
2: He didn't scam you and say, give me the money? He didn't do that, did he?
3: No, that happened to him once in South Carolina, actually.
2: Tell me about that.
3: Okay, I was like a Sunday morning. I was going down through South Carolina, and all of a sudden I get pulled over. Now, this was when I had my own truck. My truck wasn't really very fast. I was only going like 65 miles an hour, but the speed limit was 55. And so the officer pulls me over, and we're sitting in this car, and we're chatting, you know. And he goes, you know, he had the credit card machine right there in his car. Okay, this was the funny thing. He goes, you have to pay the ticket now or I have to bring you in. And so after we're talking, I goes, look, he goes, you're such a nice guy. You know, I feel bad giving you this ticket, but unfortunately I started. So, you know, but he had the credit card machine right there in his car to use my credit card to pay the fine.
2: And where did the credit card money go? Did you check that bill at the end of the month to see who got that money?
3: I did not. I did not. I just was happy to pay the ticket and get out of there.
2: Yeah, because that's a, especially in them southern districts, that's a popular scam where they'll say, listen, just give me the money now. You won't have to go to court. I won't put in for this ticket. Just give me this. I'll turn it into the court. That's a popular scam among southern folks.
3: Yeah, that was back in the early 80s.
2: Yes, when scams were popular. All right,
3: that's
2: Joaquin.
3: Very interesting. I really never thought about it
2: way. that's a popular scam. The other thing, in Alabama, Mississippi, in Alabama or Mississippi, they have a very scary law, which is that when you're stopped, I forget which state it is, but it's true. In one of those states, if you get stopped by a cop, they have the right to seize all your property. They can just seize everything that's in your car and keep it.
3: Completely familiar with that, but I have heard that if you have large amounts of cash, that it's very possible that can be seized from you.
2: Well, if you have large amounts of cash, you're an idiot. Joaquin, you're a good friend. Thank you for. Are you enjoying the show tonight? Did you hear about Tartaria?
3: Oh, yes, I am. Yes, I am.
2: Did you hear about Tartaria from the guy in London?
3: Actually, this evening I did not. I actually did fall asleep for a little while.
2: You can't do that, but I'm going to replay that interview because many people have called wanting to hear it. We'll put that on again tonight. We have new information about Tartaria from a man who has spent 30 years researching it. Absolutely amazing. It's something that Carol Miller wanted to hear. Carol Miller wanted to hear that. So at 4:30 tonight, I think we'll do that again. Walter Sterling, The Other Side of Midnight with Joaquin, truck driver from Pennsylvania, be back again tomorrow night. Thank you so much for being on The Other Side of Midnight. In Chicago, we're on WGN. WGN
0: talking,
2: in Chicago.
0: Walter Sterling, The Other Side of Midnight.
2: Now, as you know, I am scandalized by the misbehavior of lesbians in the WNBA. I don't know why everybody keeps making it a transgender issue. That's not, nobody cares about that. According to a leaked memo sent by Commissioner Kathy Engelhardt, claims the league will continue to prioritize preserving the integrity of our game and ensuring fair competition. Okay, that's what she says. The WNBA has been engulfed in controversy, which is great for talk radio. Cunningham's comments have sparked protests and messages of support for the likes of Vice President J.D. Vance. Okay, and then on Friday, two ex-NBA players declared themselves eligible for the WNBA draft. Two NBA players saying they identify as women. On Sunday, White then trolled the critics by posing in a wig and celebrating his feminine era. Not aura, era. So far, the WNBA has not made any public comments about this issue, despite mounting pressure on Engelbert. I know many of you have received questions in recent weeks, she says, regarding transgender athletic participation in women's basketball, and I expect this topic will continue to receive significant attention. That's all she said. That's not an answer, this Engelbert person. All I know is this. I know nothing about sports. I am proud to say that. I know nothing about sports. But I know about asset management. They have one asset at the WNBA, one asset. It's named Caitlin Clark. Now, Caitlin has friends and fans. Sophie Cunningham on the Fever team with Caitlin. Kate Martin on the LA team, my favorite player. I can't think of anything else, but I do know this. The Caitlin Clark is the reason that we're off the bus and on private, that we're out of the little cute venues, state fairs, and now in major arenas. It's all because of Caitlin Clark. I would sit down with Caitlin and say, what can we do to make you happy? What do we do to make you safe? And anybody who even elbows Caitlin a little has tampered with a $35, $40 million asset, haven't they? Now think about that. If you went into a bank, if you worked at Chase, God love you, if you worked at Chase and you went into the bank and you pocketed couple hundred bucks, you would be fired and probably arrested because you were tampering with an asset of the bank. Just grabbing some cash. No problem. I need lunch. Another player on the WNBA elbows Caitlin Clark, injures Caitlin Clark in any way. What have they done? They have tampered with an asset, an appreciable asset of the league. They have damaged the business. What should happen then? They should be fired and possibly arrested for tampering with a corporate asset. Why is this, for me, an English major from Syracuse, not some fancy MBA, not somebody who went to Wharton, an English major from Syracuse, why have I figured that out and these lesbians have not? It's a great puzzle. How do you feel? 800-848-9222 is my phone number. It's a live radio show, 800-848-9222. And now I want to share some other news for you that's important to me. Let's see. Back. In major cities, Chicago, Boston, New York City, there's a mystery. People who live in these cities are very busy. And usually if you go into a bodega in New York City and you want a bagel and cream cheese, you walk in, you look at the bagel and cream cheese, you throw $5 on the table and you leave quickly. You don't need change. You're in a hurry. You're a New Yorker. You're in a hurry. This is true of people who live in every big city. You go in, you grab what you want, the coffee, the bagel and cream cheese, and you leave. You do not dawdle at a bodega. Now, all of a sudden, there are these pastry shops, ice cream shops, yogurt shops, knitting shops, where people who live in these major cities are standing in line for an hour and a half, 2 hours. They're standing in line. There's a culture of lines where you're going to get in this line, and you know the minute you get in that line, you're looking at an hour or an hour and a half to get a what? What? Gold? No, yogurt, to get a very special kind of yogurt that has a squiggly, colorful line on the rim. Or you're going to wait in line for an hour, hour and a half for a pistachio croissant. A pistachio croissant. Outside of Brooklyn, I don't know of any general population that loves pistachio, except people who live in Brooklyn. That's the only group I can think of, but there it is. They're in line to get pistachio croissants, yogurt, donuts, these cronuts, right? An hour and a half. This is new. This wasn't true a year ago. This is a new phenomena. Are these people not busy? Are they not employed? No, I believe they're very employed, and I believe they're very busy. What is going on? I believe what's going on is Dynasty and Falcon Crest and Dallas. There was a time 15 years ago, 20 years ago, where on a Friday night, a Wednesday night, a Thursday night, we would sit in front of the TV with our and on the phone with our friends and watch Dallas, Dynasty, Falcon Crest. We'd watch these shows and then talk about it the next day. It was a communal experience. Thanks to on-demand streaming video, there are no more communal experiences. None of that exists anymore. Yet, as city dwellers, we crave it. We want that communal experience. We want to know that thousands, maybe millions of people are doing the same thing at the same time. And it doesn't happen on TV anymore. Doesn't happen in entertainment anymore, does it? Except for the Super Bowl, which is why advertisers waste billions to advertise on the Super Bowl. And it's a total waste. Nope, now we stand in line. And that's the communal experience. Annette in New York City, welcome to The Other Side of Midnight with Walter Sterling. Hi.
4: Thank you. I wanted to comment about the WNBA.
2: Yes.
4: You are 100% right about Caitlin Clark, and they have been beating up on her for 2 years. They allow all these hits, and it's almost exclusive.

0: exclusively by the black players on her. And they've allowed it. And she's the money. She's the reason why there are selling out arenas. When they were averaging 8,000, they're now having 20,000. It doesn't make sense to me.
1: It's cruel and stupid.
0: And they're also with the transgendered. I want to applaud the two fellows because they're making a statement here that they can destroy the W in the WNBA.
1: Yet,
0: I wish LeBron would say something.
1: Yeah, where is he? Why? Where are the PR pictures of LeBron with Caitlin? Where are those pictures of them dining, smiling, complimenting each other? Where is that?
0: Absolutely. And the other thing people miss is once you allow these alleged transgendered women, they take the college scholarships from the girls. These are coming, the majority of the black ones are coming from very poor neighborhoods. Caitlin and Sophie, they would still get their college education. 80% of that league would still be asking you, would you like fries with that? So you're going to take their chances of changing their futures for one-tenth of the population at most?
1: It is shocking to me. I figured when Caitlin Clark showed up and brought attention to the WNBA and brought crowds, money, advertisers, brands, that the WNBA would be like, applause, applause, what can we do for you, Miss Clark? Thank you so much. Instead, they treat her like garbage. She must be in shock every day that she hits those courts. She must be amazed that she is not treated for the way who she is.
0: Oh, absolutely. You could see when she, after every foul, and she turns to the referees, like, what are you doing? Why aren't you calling it? Nothing ever gets addressed.
1: Nothing. I agree with you, Annette. Now, how's everything going for you? You live in New York City?
0: Oh, my gosh. I said to your call screen, I said, I've lost my city. I'm a Democrat. I don't recognize my party at all. I have been known to vote Republican at times here in the city. But this, they're all gone. They're gone. The city is falling apart. They allow the criminals to roam the streets. All they care is closing up all our prisons. We have mental patients that just attack people at all times. It's sad. And those of us who don't have the money to move or to live in Manhattan with, you know, being a millionaire, you're stuck and you get to suffer.
1: Now, what do you feel about this new line culture where people are standing in line for an hour and a half to get croissants? What the hell's that about, Annette?
0: They've been doing that in New York for like at least a decade now.
1: Really?
0: So
1: really?
0: Every time, whether it's a cupcake or something, it's always the young people, and they're always in Manhattan. This does not happen in Brooklyn and in Queens and the Bronx. This is a very, or Staten Island, which is all Republican. This is a Manhattan thing. These are people of obviously money and time. The college educated, it's the same people who will vote for our socialist mayor. You know, I don't know what their parents are thinking because they're being supported by their parents.
1: Because I know that if somebody did that in Queens, stood in line in Queens, there's no mother in Queens that would put up with that. What are you doing? You're not standing in line for now. You're going to get a job.
0: Oh, absolutely. Oh, if you got time to lean, you got time to clean.
1: Very good.
0: That was the old saying.
1: Very good, Annette. That, now I've got to put that on the wall. I have three teenage daughters who do nothing.
0: This is that. It's the whole generation. I said Gen X, we were expected to work at 15. We were in, you know, all the fast food joints. This generation doesn't have to go to work as teenagers. It's a different, we've spoiled them, and I don't think we've done them any favors.
1: You're right, Annette. I am grateful that you listen. I'm grateful you called. Thank you very much for calling. The Other Side of Midnight at 800-848-9222. 848-9222. Walter Sterling, look at you. Is this exciting for you? Is this a good time for you? There's so many stories tonight that I wanted to go through with you, but I've just been amazed by the WNBA story, especially since I don't care about sports. The fact that I care about this, that's the power of Caitlin Clark. She made me care about a sport, and it isn't bowling. Now listen to this. This clown, this Dr. Fauci clown, COVID-era phone records have been released, including shock pregnant women.

0: admissions. This is unbelievable. This is what he said about this. In a text message, Fauci was asked if they had seen a WHO World Health Organization advisory that, quote, was against pregnant women taking the Moderna vaccine because of a lack of data. They didn't have any data as to whether or not pregnant women could take these vaccines. They didn't have data. That did not result in a warning to pregnant women to not take it or to wait and see. It didn't result in any warnings. This is just a little of what has been found on quote, Dr. Fauci's phone records. This is unbelievable. Anytime I ask about COVID, I always get the same response. Somebody will say, I took the vaccine, I was sick for days, I have never recovered. Many a doctor has now said, well, I warn my patients to think about it, because once you took these vaccines, it would permanently alter the cellular structure of most people, their brains, their livers, their pancreas. I'm like, what? For what? And it was weird. There's a great deal about the vaccine that has been conveniently forgotten, completely forgotten. Do you remember what it used to take to get the vaccine? When you and I were scared that we'd better get the vaccine, we used to have to sit in parking lots for hours, drive 50 miles to a CVS that would give it to us. Our local CVS would not give it to us. Our local Walgreens wouldn't give it to us. We had to drive 35 miles to get. What the hell was that? What I think is most terrifying about these vaccines and what happened in these vaccines is we bought in. We actually tolerated this crap. We agreed to carry around little cards that said we had the vaccine. We agreed to take it out, to whip it out in airports, hotels, restaurants. These cards are going to become historic records. They're going to show up on Pawn Stars in 50 years as incredibly valuable evidence of how stupid we were. To buy into that was insane. And we did it. And many have said this was a great conspiracy. This was a great mystery, a social experiment to see how much could these geniuses get the population to do? How much could we get the population to do as a test? COVID vaccines. Good move. Then I love this. You ready for this? A Home and Garden TV couple from Battle on the Beach. Have you watched the show Battle on the Beach? No, me neither. They revealed that they were secretly homeless while filming the reality series. These people were homeless while filming a series about how to make your home beautiful. The show follows three teams of up-and-coming house flippers who renovate identical beachfront properties and compete to see who does it best. Well, Steve and Angelina Jacobs of Waterbury, Connecticut, were part of the Renovation Island host Sarah Baumer's team. But now, the pair, who share four kids, have revealed that while they were renovating the stunning home on Battle of the Beach, they had nowhere to call home themselves. They explained in an interview that they were forced to sleep on a family member's couch and store their belongings in a U-Haul truck after facing financial struggles, something they kept secret from the production crew. No kidding. I'll tell you who keeps things secret from the production crew. I'll tell you who's mostly homeless. This is an amazing fact. You may have a friend who's an adjunct professor at a real college. A shocking number of adjunct professors at real colleges are homeless. They're living in their cars. They meet with students in their cars. And you're thinking, well, an adjunct professor at a big college, they must do all right. No, they don't do all right. An adjunct professor at any big private university, they're making between $2,500 and $3,500 a semester, a whole semester. That's what those guys are making. Maybe lunch stipends sometimes. They're living in their cars. Too many of them are living in the cars. Now imagine paying $1 zillion a year to a private university, and then they want you to meet with your adjunct professor, fine. And then you find out that the adjunct professor meets you in their Kia. Not a good day. Walter Sterling at 800-848-9222. The other side of midnight from the Red Apple Audio Networks.
1: So I have decided to start the process of freezing my eggs.
2: The Other Side of Midnight with Walter Sterling. And now, it's time for the Cat's Corner.
3: This is John Catsimatidis. Can Americans find common ground again? You don't have to agree with anyone, but at least sit down and listen. Well, it all began in the last 10 or 15 years. We could blame it on the socialists. We could blame it on foreign influence. We could blame it on foreign governments getting involved. We could blame it on drugs. Or we could blame it on foreign influences in our educational system, the universities. Some Americans go to the universities and give them $10 million and want a big building named after them. The foreign countries go to the universities and say, we're going to give you the $10 million, but we want to name who the professors are. I was a Bill Clinton Democrat and we're still great friends. He had common sense. President Donald Trump, well, he's one tough guy and I'm on his side. We have all found common ground again. Let's save America. The free world cannot be free without the United States of America, without Washington being strong. That's today's Cat's Corner. I'm John Catsimatidis.
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10: Strippers on the loose, on the other side of midnight.
11: Las Vegas, Nevada. Yeah, it's a great place. Home of a lot of great gentlemen's clubs. One of them's been in the news a lot, the Spearmint Rhino. Now, the police are kind of holding back on where this guy was. Jaquan Miles, 22 years old. Apparently, this feller has quite a rap sheet as a young guy and is only 22. I like to call that precocious. An eager beaver. So he and his crew, they are at a gentleman's club, and they're driving back to wherever their next destination is to continue the party. And, they rear-ended a parked box truck. And one of the passengers, well, he got to, go to the pearly gates and have a conversation with St. Pete. All right. And Jaquan Miles could very well spend a lot of time in jail, up to 22 years if everything is convicted. So charged with driving under the influence and reckless driving in a fatal crash. Jaquan, this guy obviously was having fun with his guys. Yet drunk driving is never funny. It's never entertaining. It's not how it used to be. There was a time in my youth where people would have a roadie. You know what a roadie was? Well, it was a drink you'd take on the road with you. So you pour yourself a martini, usually put it in a glass that tough to look at, but easy to smell if a cop pulls you over, and you're heading out to hang out with your crew. Well, why not pregame and bring it with you? The commute is going to take some time. But Jakari was only 22.

0: probably not really understanding the full effects of his inebriation. Someone dies and goes on from there. It's just never a win. Never a win whatsoever. The Gentleman's Club, well, it was the last moment of joy for the buddy. Wasn't at church or at the Kiwanis Club picnic. No. It was crashing into a box truck that was parked. I don't know if that's a great way to go, but it was probably instant. And so someone's gone forever and someone's ruined their lives. Do yourself a favor. Uber. If you can afford to go to a gentleman's club, you can afford to take an Uber home. I'm just saying, it's the truth. And the Las Vegas gentlemen's clubs and North Las Vegas, where Jakari Jaquan lived, not that far apart. If you spend any time in Vegas, North Vegas isn't that far away. It's probably about a $10 rideshare expense. Do it. Spend the money. From the Champagne Room, remembering some friends. I'm Velo Hool, Strippers on the Loose, Walter Sterling, The Other Side of Midnight, Red Apple Audio Network.
1: 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So, Walter, hit the trail, and I'll take care of business.

you. I hope everybody enjoyed that song. That was a lot of fun. And if you want more of that, you can join me on Saturday from 6 to 10 o'clock. Now, there's one problem right now.

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3: It's primary day in six states. I'm Dave Anthony, Fox News. They can go to the polls starting now in Connecticut, then later this morning in Vermont, and then Minnesota and Wisconsin, where there's a lot of focus on the left.
4: Francesca Hong could become the first Democratic Socialist governor in the U.S. The chef has made a lot of headlines, her past comments, where she called to abolish ICE, prisons, or cancel Thanksgiving. She says her opinions have evolved.
3: Hong is facing other Democrats in Wisconsin's governor's race. The winner takes on Republican Congressman Tom Tiffany. And Fox's Alex Hogan also details another race to watch, the Democratic primary for Senate in Minnesota.
4: Establishment-backed candidate Representative Angie Craig faces a far more progressive candidate, Lieutenant Governor Peggy Flanagan.
3: On the Republican side, former sportscaster Michelle Tafoya among the Minnesota Senate candidates. There are also special primary elections in Alabama today in four congressional districts after the state was allowed by the Supreme Court to draw new district maps. In South Carolina, there's a special Republican primary to replace late Senator Lindsey Graham as the GOP nominee. Now to the diplomatic standoff with Iran over reopening the Strait of Hormuz fully for shipping. President Trump tells reporters he could still resume bombing.
5: Well, we have that certainly that ability if we want to do that. Yeah, you'll find it.
6: Late Monday, the president responded to Iranian demands that compensation be paid in order to reopen the Strait of Hormuz. President Trump posted to True Social in part, but it is an interesting idea because now I am likewise demanding compensation from Iran for all of the people that they have killed and gravely wounded with their roadside bombs and many conflicts for which they are famous.
3: Well, that's Fox's Trey Yingston, Tel Aviv. Syria's former president, Bashar Assad, has been sentenced to death for war crimes from the country's long civil war. But he and his brother, who was also sentenced to die, have already fled the country to Russia. But Assad's cousin did not. Atef Najib was in court in a cage and also got a death sentence. 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
2: I know that you're fascinated by the concept of parallel universes. Parallel universes. There are many theories about the mystery of parallel universes. Let me go through a few of them. See which ones make sense to you. Perhaps you have your own theories because I know you and you have a lot of theories. Number one, the sliding doors theory. Every choice you didn't make created another version of you. Your other selves are living out every what if. Other versions of you based on what you decided not to do. There's the bleed-through theory. When two timelines overlap, you feel it's deja vu, wrong memories, nostalgia for places you've never been, dreams that felt like lives. It's two realities blending for a moment. That's the bleed-through theory. Two parallel lives touch, flow into each other. And it's called the bleed-through theory. There's another one. Wait, listen. The unfinished business theory. Ever think of someone randomly? You dream about people you don't talk to anymore? Feel connected to someone that's not there? In another universe, your story with them never ended. It continues in another universe. The wrong room theory. When you walk into a place and everything feels off, colors seem weird, time feels different, vibes are wrong. You accidentally have stepped into the wrong universe for just a second, and you can feel that.

0: that. But all of this is based on parallel lives and parallel universes. This one's scary. The echo soul theory. Random emotions that don't match your life. Random sadness, random joy, random fear, random confidence. Well, that's another you bleeding through. Normal day, beautiful weather, enjoying the people you're with, and boom, you feel sad. You feel overwhelmingly sad. Makes no sense. That's the echo soul theory. Or you feel great joy, great elation, and you're looking around like, this is a normal day. There's nothing special today. It's the echo soul theory. These are theories of parallel lives, parallel universes. There's the jump theory. Trauma, heartbreak, or near-death moments can shock you into another timeline. Waking up, you feel like everything's different now. This is not random. You jumped realities. It can happen to any of us at any moment. And then there's the NPC theory. Some people feel empty, scripted, or disconnected because they're only conscious in certain universes. Not everyone is real everywhere. Those are a few of the parallel theories. It is a normal belief for centuries that we lead more than one life at a time. And from time to time, those multiple lives touch each other. We can feel them. We can hear them. We can sense them. And it's not your imagination. Quantum physics. Brock in Newark, welcome to the other side of midnight. Hello, Brock.
1: Hey, Walter. It's always great talking to you.
0: You too.
1: I have premonitions, I guess, sometimes when I be like having deep dreams. Sometimes I feel like I've seen things in the future and seen things like in the past. So I'm not sure if that's something that was like passed down through generations, but I believe that. And
0: do
1: I
0: you
1: have
0: believe
1: question for you though?
0: Do you believe in genetic memory?
1: Yes,
0: me too.
1: Especially like when it does with trauma.
0: Me too.
1: Like, I feel like trauma can be passed down. But I had a quick question. I just love to hear your insight. It has to do with AI.
0: Yes.
1: I was talking to ChatGPT. I'm a religious person. I grew up in the church, a Baptist. And AI said that God doesn't exist. And I was thinking, like, what are your thoughts, seeing as though we're allowing AI to be in schools and stuff like that, like how it's going to have an impact on our kids in respect to faith?
0: You asked AI if there's a God?
1: Yeah, yeah.
0: How did you ask AI. It? How did you ask it? What was the question? Do you remember?
1: Pretty much like, does God exist? And it said it's almost like it's something that people use. Basically it said it was like a figment of our imagination. There's no proof. So people just use it as like motivation, some of the stories, you know, as a way to keep society kind of just encouraged, or like sort of like motivation and cultural norms and stuff like that. But I mean, I just wanted to know, like, if it's going to be teaching our kids things, they're going to trust it. So how do we make sure that, you know, the kids, our kids keep faith present and not allow AI to be the determining factor whether it's valuable or not?
0: So, Brock, a question of faith was asked to a machine of science. And shockingly, the machine of science said there's no such thing as God.
1: Right. But it made me think about what goes in. You know how they talk about, you know, you get in, you get out what they put in. And, you know, you think
0: exactly.
1: About the people that create it.
0: All right. Well,
1: so
0: here's
1: creating. Yeah.
0: You asked the question. I'll give you what I think is the answer. Here's what I think the answer is. We are at a moment in time in history when it comes to AI that we are so close to its birth. We are seconds in the history of man. We are seconds from the dawn of AI. It has only existed for a nanosecond in the history of mankind. It is not evolved. It has not evolved to the point where I would trust it with much other than arithmetic. it needs a great deal more time. Secondly, I don't think we've gotten anywhere close to being any good at using it. I think it's still pretty much a parlor trick. And as with anything taught in school, Brock, it is up to you and me to guide our kids. That's our job. And throughout the history of education, there have been subjects, content shared with our children that they don't share anymore. Disappeared 100 years ago because it proved wasn't true, wasn't useful. Parents objected. We always manipulate and control at some point what our children learn in those schools, and questions will come home, and it's our job to give sane answers. I don't think AI is any more of an influence in school today than the textbook, the teacher in front of the classroom, the fictional stories in the auditorium. It's just part of the process of education at this moment in time. It's always up to you and me, Brock, to be good parents. Thank you very much for the call. 800-848-9222, 800-848-9222 with Walter Sterling. Meteor showers. Did you see the meteor showers this week? Oh, my gosh. They're beautiful. It's incredible. The gifts that you and I get, just beautiful. All we have to do sometimes is just look up at the sky, and then it's wow. Now, here's one of my favorite subjects. I don't understand this. No matter what she does, the minute Oprah Winfrey appears in a photograph, in a magazine, and an auditorium, much attention. I'd like to point out that it's been over 15 years since Oprah Winfrey was on TV every week. It's been over 15 years. There's a big article in one of the papers, Oprah seen in rare photo with Stedman Graham celebrating 40 years together, despite they haven't been seen together since 2019. Now, what kind of wacky relationship is that? Oprah posed for a rare photo with her longtime partner, Stedman Graham, in their first joint sighting in over 7 years. The billionaire businesswoman, who's 72, posed alongside with her partner of 40 years. He's the CEO of what? His own management company and marketing consulting firm at Navy Pier in Chicago. She surprised guests at an event celebrating the 15th anniversary of her founding of Harpo Studios, her Chicago-based multimedia production company behind her talk show. Her talk show hasn't been on the air for at least 10 years. Winfrey and Graham, both 75, posed with celebrity chef Art Smith. Have you ever heard of Art Smith? In photos and videos shared on Instagram by her longtime private chef. Throughout their lasting romance, Winfrey and Graham have opted to keep their relationship out of the limelight. Well, guess what? Every time Oprah shows up, it's the limelight. Secondly, they haven't kept it out of the limelight at all. Thirdly, what do you think that relationship is? Now, remember Gayle King. Don't forget Gayle King. There's Gayle King. Sometimes we've seen set scenes of Gayle and Oprah camping. Now, I don't know what two middle-aged women have any business doing camping. There are certain things that middle-aged women should not do. I can't imagine anything worse than camping. What is camping? The way, once you're over 18, what is camping? You invest a tremendous amount of money in a tent. You invest a tremendous amount of money in food that can travel, thick, heavy boots, heavy vests, socks, tents with heat, air conditioning, sleeping bags that cost $400 each. What do? We do everything in our power to make being outdoors seem like we're indoors. Well, that's crazy. Why would we waste all that money and time on making the outdoors seem indoors? What is the purpose of that? What is the goal there? It's stupid. The only thing we don't have when we go camping is room service. And guess what? There are some campgrounds that recognize that we really don't like camping. We just like to say we've gone camping, and they provide room service. Or if you're close enough to most towns, you can get Uber and Yelp to provide room service to your tent at a campground. No, really, it's true. What is the point of that? Why would we do that? The only difference is we risk being caught in the rain or the snow or the sleet or be eaten by bears. I can't imagine anything more wearisome than going camping. Would you go camping? Of course you wouldn't. But this Oprah relationship with Stedman, what is that relationship? Remember what I said at the beginning, Gail King. Is Gail married? Does Gail have a man? Is there a man in her life? Stedman, showpiece, always struck me as a showpiece. Handsome guy, never says anything. Can you remember one thing that Stedman Graham has ever said? One comment, one quote, one statement in People magazine about his relationship with Oprah? I don't think so. Why do I feel I'm part of a great play? A great play that Oprah is, in fact, in charge of, owns. Why do I feel that? Because I don't think that's a real relationship. I never have. They don't live together, right? They don't do business together. She has $1 billion. He's supposed to be a successful businessman. I don't think they do business together. That makes no sense. Wouldn't it make sense for her to say to Stedman, hey, be vice chairman of Harpo Productions? He's not on the board. How do you feel about that? What do you think the deal is with Oprah and Stedman? 800-848-9222. 800-848-9222. The great mysteries of our time. Walter Sterling, The Other Side of Midnight from the Red Apple Audio Networks.
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3: 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KDON. 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
0: Look at you. Is this what you meant to do? Is this what life has brought you to? An all-night radio show coming out of New York City on the great WABC studios, on great radio stations like KDKA in Pittsburgh, WCCO in Minneapolis, WGN in Chicago, with Martin in upstate New York. Martin, who's an expert on parallel universes. Welcome to the show, Martin.
11: Yes, sir, Walter. I'm an expert on that because of the fact that I watched the original Star Trek series.
0: Yes.
11: Which, you know, you can't tell me that that's not the best Star Trek.
0: Well, it's a documentary. It was a documentary.
11: The original Star Trek with William Shatner and Leonard Nimoy. And there was the episode where they were beaming, and they were beaming, you know, the transporter, and the party that got switched between the two parallel universes.
0: Yes.
11: And they went into the universe where the Federation were the bad guys. And
0: yes.
11: Mr. Spock had a goatee,
0: yes,
11: and Lieutenant Uhura had a two-piece uniform. You know, it was pretty wacky.
0: Well, Martin,
11: yeah,
0: you have presented facts like a documentary, and I am grateful for you, and thank you very much for the call, Martin. Mark in Sayreville, welcome to the other side of midnight at 800-848-9222. Hello, Mark.
12: Hello, how's everything, Tom, tonight?
0: So far, there's no big problems. There have been no big problems. Are you going to present problems?
12: Oh, no. But someone got that caller Brock before that he tested about AI. So I know it's a little different. I happen to listen to something on Facebook. I listened to the whole thing, and this guy kind of made sense. And basically, anything that is AI-generated, AI wants to mislead you when it comes to anything about Christ. So,
0: why?
12: I'm sorry.
0: Why?
12: Well, the thing is like, if you, which I haven't done it, because it's kind of spooky, but if you start asking AI who controls it, allegedly it's a demon called Legend. So anything that it does, it will mislead you. And there is a way of freeing AI from it, but it has to be in the name of the blood of the Lord Jesus Christ. So kind of with that said, if you made sense before when you said science. Now, if you think about anything with science, they say that the Earth is millions and millions and millions of years old. And technically, you know, biblically, before Christ, it was approximately 2,000 years. And after Christ, right now, is approximately 2,000 years. So how is the world millions and millions of years old? I mean, granted, you know, anything in the eyes of God, it can happen. So I think what I'm trying to get at is that AI is just evil. It will mislead you when it comes to anything biblically. But allegedly, you could control it by releasing the demon with it, but it'll still be stuck. It's just that it won't mislead you when it comes to any more about stuff biblically with Christ.
0: Thank you very much for the call, Mark. I appreciate the call at 800-848-9222. I have a dad challenge. This is my dad challenge. I have a 14-year-old daughter and a 21-year-old daughter. She just turned 21, and a 24-year-old daughter who starts her new job tomorrow as the producer of the morning show at Channel 19 in Cleveland, Ohio, owned by Gray Broadcasting. She will be more than fine. Born producer. That's what she's meant to do. And God bless her. She doesn't want to be on the air, and she doesn't want to be in radio. My life got simpler right there. But my 21-year-old has the best and the worst challenge possible. Healthy, fine, good job, great friends, but decided over the past week that she wanted to break up with her love. And she's been with this person for 18 months. And, you know, I it's none of my business. I just want my daughter to be happy. That's all I've ever said to my daughters. I just want you to be happy. But she decided that she needed to break up today. And so today, she sat down in the park with this person and broke up, said goodbye, ended the relationship. And what happened? The other person did not want to end it, thought that they were doing well, offered to do anything necessary to make it keep going. And I get that call. I get that call from a 21-year-old daughter, and she's a puddle. She is in tears. She's all heart. This is one of these kids that doesn't have a tough bone in her body, doesn't have a strategic bone. This is a girl who believes in hearts, flowers, butterflies, poems, goofy little sayings, and cats. She has a cat. Her biggest challenge at any given time is, do I get another cat? Should I get another kitten? That's her big challenge. And she was born to own cats. What does she want to do for a living? She wants to be a speech therapist of little kids. What could be purer than that? What could be more spectacular than to want to help a little kid talk? Her younger sister has apraxia. Apraxia is a severe speech delay. Our 14-year-old really didn't talk till she was three. And you and I are talking in Chicago on the great WGN.
7: More talking, Walter Sterling, the other side of midnight.
0: That wasn't a skill test, Matt. I'm sorry to surprise that on you. It's okay. No, what? It was fine. But here's the thing. So my 21-year-old is a puddle. She's just a mess. And I'm going to spend the day with her tomorrow, sit there, listen to her, give almost no advice, and be a dad. It's tough because this is a girl whose default mode is happy. And the last thing in the world she wants to do is hurt anyone's feelings. This kid doesn't have any idea how to do that, what to do. And now she's a wreck because she hurt her lover's feelings. Did I mention her lover is a girl? So my daughter, my 21-year-old, when she was 16, we were going across a bridge, driving across a bridge. I was driving her to dance class, poetically enough. And she, out of nowhere, she says, "Hey, Dad, I'm bi." And I'm like, am I going to have to pay for two weddings? Because I knew whatever I said at that moment would determine our relationship till I was 90. And I said, am I going to have to pay for two weddings? And then we've had a great relationship ever since. It's a non-issue to me. I'm in show business. Most people in show business are bi. We don't even think about it. However, this is her first serious relationship. This is her first I love you relationship. Now, why are they breaking up? They're breaking up because they couldn't be more different, which is the reason for the original reason for the attraction, but they couldn't be more different. The girlfriend is in the Army Reserve. The girlfriend carries a Glock. The girlfriend taught my daughter to shoot. The daughter didn't want to learn how to shoot, but she did it to be girlfriend. Well, now they're breaking up. And this is the first time my daughter's ever had to do this. It's the first time my daughter's ever had to end a relationship. She doesn't have the heart for it. She doesn't have the framework to do it. But she did it because it's the right thing for her to do, rather than hang around another 5 years in a relationship that she does not believe is going anywhere. And I get to be dad, which means I get to listen. Spent the day with her, had lunch. In my world, having lunch is always good news. I'd love to have lunch. Anytime you want to have lunch with me, we can have lunch. No, I'm not kidding. Anytime you want to have lunch, Chinese, pizza, I will have lunch with you. Not an issue. I have a friend named Larry Wax. And Larry Wax is one of the great talk show hosts of our time. He was based in Atlanta. He's not in radio anymore because he's in radio. So they're not in radio. No one stays in radio much longer. And he was in radio in Atlanta. And he had this bit where he would go to lunch with you. Get this, Matt. He would go to lunch with you. He'd go to lunch with a listener. He'd pay for the lunch, but he wouldn't talk. Like, you could eat lunch with him, but he wouldn't speak. He'd pay for the lunch. He'd spend time with you. He'd listen to you, but he wouldn't talk. I thought that was a brilliant promotion. Genius promotion. Well, that's my challenge. I've got a 21-year-old daughter who is sad beyond belief because she had to break somebody's heart today. And I think what I'm supposed to do is just listen. Let her talk it out. Let her get through it. Offer minimal advice. That's what I'm going to do. Walter Sterling. And what did I want to say to you? Oh, listen. This clown. You know about this Brooklyn Beckham guy? Okay, Brooklyn Beckham, listen to this. He's this guy. He's the daughter of Victoria Beckham, right? And Victoria Beckham's son, and I never remember the father because I don't care about whatever sport that was, soccer, who cares? He makes videos. This is the total Nepo kid. He makes videos that haven't always landed well. Many people often criticizing Brooklyn's recipes, cooking skills, his career pivot into culinary content, whatever it is, they don't like him. I'll be attempting this for your dad and brothers and sister. It's rare people, not raw. Okay, listen. He's come up with this recipe that has caused much, much drama. He is boiling pasta in seawater. He says that, look, when you make pasta, you put it in boiling water with salt. Why not really good salt? Put it in seawater. And they boil it in seawater. And that sounds like an interesting idea. This has raised so much hell for Brooklyn Beckham. You wouldn't believe the hell that he's gone through because of this. It shows him making what does he do? Of course, we get some pasta water. And then, in seawater, it's cooking incredible. Okay, here's the problem. Immediately that he said, I'm going to be cooking this in seawater, the first response was, oh, motorboat oil. You're cooking it in motorboat oil. And then post after post after post, you know, people urinate in the ocean. Now we have trouble with people urinating in the ocean, motorboat oil in the ocean. All of these challenges. I think it's a really good and safe idea to cook pasta in seawater, right? You're boiling. First of all, you're boiling it. That gets rid of most of the trouble, doesn't it? It gets rid of most of the trouble. You boil something, and then it's an interesting idea because what do? You put pasta in water, and you add salt. How is that any different than seawater? The motorboat oil, I really wouldn't worry about. Oceans are very big. The urinating problem, I really wouldn't worry about that either. What are you, Gandhi? Pasta water with a hint of burnt fuel, please. That's what some of the people said. They were very cool to him about this. Boiling seawater doesn't kill chemical pollutants, heavy metals, and all toxins. It doesn't solve all the problems, apparently. It seems to me that it would. 800-848-9222, 800-848-9222. Walter Sterling, 37 minutes past the hour, And let's see, what else did I have? A lot of stuff I wanted to talk to you about. Oh, yeah, somebody wrote, oh, God, people urinate in that sea. Pasta water with gasoline. Mate, you've just cooked pasta in water strewn from yachts, diesel generators. Mate, you've just cooked pasta in water stream from yachts, diesel generator. E. Frank in Queens, welcome to the other side of midnight. Hi.
13: Yes, hi, Walter. Hello. My apologies for the mishap yesterday.
0: What was the problem yesterday exactly?
13: Yeah, well, you know, there are actors and also sports stars that have their recipes. They cook their own recipes for meals. They usually create patents for their products. I mean, Walter, I assume that many of these sports stars and actors, they create these food recipes. Do you think that maybe that's a nice idea? I mean, I've never thought that was something that maybe was acceptable in mainstream society to offer their personal input on food to the public.
0: I think that it's safe to say I'm no expert on mainstream society and have no opinion on mainstream society except that I find it pretty dull. But I do have an excellent veal parmesan recipe. Would you like to hear it?
13: Sure.
0: All right. Thank you for the call, Frank. I appreciate it. Here's my veal parmesan recipe. And the reason I mention it is because it really tastes good and it's insanely easy. Would you like to hear it? Here's the veal parmesan recipe. No, I take it back. Here's the chicken parmesan recipe. It's a chicken parmesan recipe. You get the thinnest chicken breast you can get. There's no need for you to do a lot of work on this. If I'm going to make it, there's not a lot of work involved. Absolutely not. You get the thinnest chicken breast you can get. And you don't go through all that nonsense of dipping it in egg. Dipping things in egg, can't see any benefit to it. You don't do that. You dip it in the following: flour, pepper, salt, garlic salt, and then you can get this McCormick spice that's a great cheat. It's called poultry spice. It's called poultry spice. And you dip it in that. Then you fry it fast. You blanch it fast in a frying pan with a lot of olive oil. 2-3 minutes on each side. It's pretty much cooked. Then you cover that with Parmesan and slices of mozzarella. You put it in the oven at 425 for 10 minutes. It's delicious, and people will think you're a genius. I'm Walter Sterling. I have an email. You ready? walter.sterling@wabcradio.com and a spectacular website. 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
3: The Other Side of Midnight with Walter Sterling.
0: Did you hear that? That's my phone. 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

0: Guy Anderson is on the line. Holy crow. This is the conversation I have waited a long time to have. This is Guy Anderson. This is the most astonishing conversation we could have. There has never been a bigger mystery. There has never been a more profound conspiracy than the events surrounding the creation and the decimation of Tartaria. And what is it that they don't want us to know about that was so important that Tartaria was, forget destroyed, it was erased. As I've explained to my listener, that in 1800, you could find Tartaria in most maps around the world. And by 1900, oh my gosh, it wasn't on any map. Thank you for being on the show today. Could you please share with us, start from scratch, what was Tartaria? What do you think happened and why?
1: Right. That's quite a simple question to answer, but it's also a very long-winded explanation required. The main reason for wiping out Tartaria is because they basically cracked how to harness energy from the ether. They were building what we refer to as Antiquitech. This is technology that is constructed upon the rooftops of what we refer to as old world buildings. Some have copper domes that have later been actually saturated with horse urine to make them green. It speeds up that process, so they no longer have the capability. And some have spires, huge spires. The higher up into the atmosphere you go, then the higher intensity is generated from the ether, so that the more powerful the energy becomes. So they were basically harnessing energy from the ether and providing the civilization with free energy. That had to go. The Industrial Revolution was going to be dependent upon fossil fuels that could ultimately be controlled and a meter attached. So there was a lot of money to be made in doing that. And perhaps Rockefeller with the Standard Oil Company was one of the main participants in seeing that eradicated. So that was the first reason. The second was that they were using frequency within buildings. They understood cymatics and resonance. So they were creating structures that were able to resonate at certain frequencies, 432 hertz being one of them. So you would enter a building if you were unwell, or even if you weren't, a little bit like having a service done on a vehicle, I suppose, or a health check. You would go into one of these buildings and it would balance your organs. And the church organs, they were a huge part of that, hence the name organs. So once you were inside one of these places, cathedrals would be a brilliant example of that. You would have a sense of euphoria. You would come out feeling refreshed, revitalized, and it kept and maintained a healthy civilization. And it was under the belief that a healthy population is more productive, less crimes committed, fertility rates are higher. That was really the ethos. So by removing that technology, we ended up in the system that we are now living in, where we are, especially with what is happening with the data centers, we are constantly in fear of losing our electrical supply, that there are going to be power outages. We are paying, certainly here in the United Kingdom, we're paying an incredible amount now for electricity. And some people are having to take the decision to turn the heating off in their homes at winter, because it's become far too expensive. So we are, I suppose, a slave society, and that certainly wasn't the case with the previous civilization. So it was a combined effort, originally orchestrated by the Jesuits, to completely wipe out any trace of the civilization. It, as you quite rightly said, was removed from maps. It started off as being Tartaria in the 1500s, then slowly evolved to Great Tartary. And the word great normally implies a reset or a generational loss of memory. hence Great War, Great Fire, Great Flood. It's a wipe. So that's showing us in plain sight that they've reset Tartaria. And then eventually it became known as Mongolia, and we had the Mongolian Empire. But from my research, it spanned from 23 BC to 976 AD. But following the work of Anatoly Fomenko, the Russian mathematician, he suggests that 800 years, phantom years, have been added to our timeline. And this was done to create what appears to be a very slow evolutionary progress with regard to technology to bring us to where we are today. But in 1776, 800 years have been added, making it 976. So the year now would be 1226. Therefore, in Abrahamic religions, the period of 1,000 years we refer to as the Tartarian era aligns with the millennial reign of Christ. And then in 1776, or 976, we enter New World Order, which is depicted on the back of the American dollar bill, and Satan's little season in Abrahamic religious terms. That's depicted by the Statue of Liberty. If people look at it, it's holding the Declaration of Independence.
0: Right.
1: The first Roman numeral, the M, is out of alignment. That's an addition. And the chains around the ankle appear to have been added to represent Satan's release. So we are now in, well, the final stages of Satan's little...
0: Now,
1: Guy
0: Anderson, an expert on Tartaria, an expert on the Great Reset, he has spent decades studying this, doing the research. He's an academic. He is an author. I have many questions, but before I get to many more questions, you've written a couple books, right?
1: Yes. The first book I wrote, and this was an accident. It wasn't my intention to become an author. I was actually a tattoo artist, and I used to send people down the rabbit hole when they came in for a day session.
0: I bet.
1: And I would force them to watch documentaries on channels like BitChute, platforms like BitChute, sorry, and was trying to show everybody about Tartaria. And I'd been struggling with memory loss for some time. So I started compiling lots of notebooks with my research on Tartaria. And my wife actually suggested to me that I should put it all into some kind of order. So when my memory finally does start to fade more significantly, it would all make sense. I mentioned it to a few people. I started a Facebook group talking about Tartaria.
0: What's the name of the group?
1: It's called Tesla and the Cabbage Patch Kids.
0: Tesla and the Cabbage Patch Kids. And what's the name of your book?
1: Tesla and the Cabbage Patch Kids.
0: Tesla and the Cabbage Patch. Now, here's a key question. I'm going to jump around a little bit, but these are some of the things that have haunted me. The ether energy that these Tartarian buildings brought in, that they captured with what we have been lied to about as being known as lightning rods, that are not lightning rods.
1: Yes.
0: When the energy was brought in by these lightning rods and brought down through the copper tubes in these buildings and were brought to what you and I would have considered to be a fireplace, which was not a fireplace, what did it do with that energy? How did it use that energy for heat and power? What did it do with the energy? How did it process the energy from the ether?
1: Right. So it was stored. This is what we believe. It was stored in tanks, copper tanks that were filled with red mercury. Now, it appears that this is able to be transmitted wirelessly. So the fireplaces, as you quite rightly mentioned, they are perhaps the best example we have. If people go online and take a look at images of older fireplaces, they'll see what we call fire dogs either side of them. And then there's a back plate in the fireplace. The back plate would have projected the heat around the room. And then, of course, up and down through the chimney system. But the chimney systems were also used to circulate colder air during hotter months. So you would have these sash windows open slightly, and the air would circulate around. So the chimney places actually operated as a way of not just heating, but circulating cool air too. But there is something missing. What sat in between those fire dogs is the fundamental part of this. And that, from my research, was called a hearth sphere. Now, that was a ball. It's very similar to something people will be able to also find online called a Buga sphere. People have been finding these, especially in the Middle East. Now, that was taken into what is now a church, and it was placed above a device that people believe was actually located underneath the church itself. And this is where the energy was harnessed. It would store energy in this hearth sphere. The hearth sphere is then taken home, and that would produce wireless energy for anything up to 2 weeks at a time. What I've done is, because it's quite a complicated explanation, I actually put it onto my Facebook page several weeks ago now.
0: Right, and what's the name of the what's the name of the page again? Because people forget. What's the name of it again?
1: The group is the name of my book, but my page is my name, Guy Anderson.
0: Guy Anderson,
1: so
0: got it.
1: Yeah, so it's on there. Yeah, so the belief is that people were going into churches. The churches weren't, and cathedrals were not originally places of worship, but places of incredible energy, and used not just for energy, but also for healing, as I was saying earlier on, with being able to go in and balance your internal organs through frequency. So this hearth sphere is what powered everything. And this is also connected to candelabras and chandeliers, because I've been looking into lighting and how that could have possibly worked during the same period. Because if we look at the amount of, let's take one building, for example, the White House. Before gas, before electricity, you imagine the number of candles that that building alone would have required in a 24-hour period. And then, multiply that by the number of similar buildings, and then we look at smaller buildings, and just take that across America as just one part of the world. There wasn't a significant production of candles in place. We're told that they were made by artisans, all handmade. There is not the logistics in place to be able to mass produce candles. Or actually distribute them, either package and distribute. We've also got a problem with wax. Where did that all go? You can imagine the mess. Mm-hmm. People would have had to have been constantly replacing these candles.
0: Right.
1: So the belief is that this hearth sphere was also emitting wireless energy to lighting systems. But with regard to, say, for example, a town or a city, As you were saying, what we now believe to be a lightning conductor, that was pulling the energy in, that was harnessing it, because as I was saying, the higher up you go, the stronger energy is.
0: Right. What I've explained on the air many times is, I say, we were told those were lightning rods, and then buildings were built in 1920, 30, 40, and today without lightning rods, yet there's still lightning. So those could not have been lightning rods. Now, the next question I have for you, Guy Anderson, because this is absolutely fascinating to me, is part of this story is how the Tartarian cities and communities were destroyed. And this is where we learn about the mud floods. Could you tell us a little about the mud floods?
1: Yes. Something catastrophic appears to have happened. I've been researching the possibility that either direct energy weapons were used to do this.
0: Really?
1: And that was,
0: Yes,
1: I think they go back a lot further. There's one device called a Vajra, which comes from Hindu mythology, and it's referred to as a lightning or thunderbolt. And this is what the lightsaber is based upon from the Star Wars movies. This was a handheld device that stored energy and could emit a beam, which I believe to be a form of direct energy weapon. There are also images of airships that people will also be able to find online, going back a very, very long time. And these are often showing a beam of light being projected from them onto the ground that then results in fire. So I think that direct energy weapons have been around for a very, very long time.
0: What a great find. I am so fortunate. Thank you very much for being on the other side of midnight. It is such a wow. I have waited for months to talk to a Tartarian expert. And the greatest gift that you and I can receive is a request for help.

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2: And I know exactly where you come from. I know you and I know Lindsey, and this is what he would have wanted.
3: That's at a tele-rally for Senator Darlene Graham yesterday. There are 9 other Republicans on the ballot. There are also primaries today in Connecticut and Vermont and Minnesota and Wisconsin, where
4: voters will show just how far to the left that they're willing to go. Frontrunner Francesca Hong, she seeks to be the first self-identified Democratic socialist governor in U.S. history. She's a state representative, a former chef, who in recent weeks has backtracked on past controversial statements, like calling for the cancellation of Thanksgiving and Valentine's Day, abolishing the Senate and defunding the police.
3: Fox's Alexandria Hoff in Madison, Wisconsin. In Alabama, there are special primaries today in 4 redrawn congressional districts. Back to President Trump. He's replied to Iran's demands the U.S. compensate them for damages from all the bombing and the conflict, turning it around, demanding Iran pay damages for
5: all of the people that were so badly hurt, so badly wounded or killed, many thousands of people, and maybe damages for the 52,000 protesters over the last 4 months that were killed in Iran.
3: Now, he is also the Strait of Hormuz shipping standoff continues. No, he's no longer in Syria to face execution, but the country's former leader has been condemned after fleeing to Russia along with his brother when ousted in a 2024 uprising.
6: Bashar al-Assad and his younger brother Maher have received death sentences in absentia for crimes against humanity. The charges relate to Syria's 14-year civil war, in which about 500,000 people died. The same case saw the former president's cousin also sentenced to death.
3: That's Fox's Jonathan Savage. 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

0: Okay, let's roll, dudes! And I'm going 10, 30, 65 in a 45 zone. Yo, what's my gas tank on E? Oh, and hello, officer. Wait, what? I'm losing my license. I'll lose my job. And here come the court costs. Oh, man, that's the thing about pedal to the metal, dude. You speed?
1: You lose.
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0: night.
1: So I have decided to start the process of freezing my eggs.
2: Me too. Congratulations. Everybody has a process. Nobody does anything. Wouldn't it be great if you just did stuff? Instead, what do? We speak in MBAEs.
3: Well, you know, I'm working on the process right now of raking the leaves.
2: Well, why don't you just rake the leaves?
3: Well, it's a process. I have to go through to get it right, to do it right.
2: There was a time. There was actually a morning show, a big morning show in radio. This is radio. It's not a stream. It's radio. Behave like radio. By the way, those streams are not licensed, are they? You could say whatever you wanted on the stream, but over the air, not so much. There used to be a show where three times a morning, on the morning show, they would march around the breakfast table. They'd play a march, and the host would say, all right, now we're going to march around the breakfast table, march the third time around the breakfast table this morning, and they'd march around the breakfast table. There was another morning show where they did calisthenics on the air, where the host would say, now we're going to do 20 push-ups, now we're going to do 20 jumpy jacks, and he would lead the listener in calisthenics. The best thing about him leading the listener in calisthenics, which he did for over 30 years, the number one morning show in New York City many, many, many decades ago, was that he chain-smoked and never got up off his chair. He would just announce these calisthenics, but in no time did he do any exercising. And he chain-smoked. Theater of the mind, that's right. Theater of the mind. One of the popular topics on spoken word radio, you know, this is spoken word radio, all night radio, the greatest show in American radio. Did I say that? No, the biggest show in American radio. One of the popular topics is, who knew? I did not realize that we had become a socialist country based on the amount of hours devoted to that subject on radio stations that speak. The speaking word radio stations now are very big into socialism. Talking about socialism as though we're Venezuela. It's as though we're Venezuela suddenly. I'm going to make a suggestion to all the pundits. This is as far as I'm going to lower myself into talking about politics. The way to put an end to any campaigning about socialism is to recognize the genesis of the appeal. And there are big, epic conversations, much philosophy, oh my gosh, Margaret Thatcher, oh my goodness, Venezuela, all of these big hyper conversations, and that's not what it is. That's not what's driving the conversation. There's nobody in Brooklyn, Queens, Detroit, who's sitting there going, you know, from a theoretical standpoint, we should become socialists. Nobody's saying, you know, it's socialism is such a good ideal, an idea. We should all become democratic socialists. There's nobody listening to me today, including myself, that has any idea what a democratic socialist is. Makes no sense. That's not what it's about. It's not the need to form a party. It's not the need to change the Constitution. No American has any desire to do that, and no member of any other country has a desire to do that. It all boils down, did I say that? It all comes down to one issue. That if it was isolated out and presented and fixed, one issue has to be fixed, and then it would never come up again. Americans would not mention it. Candidates could not get away with it. Nobody would have anything to do with it. We have an insane health insurance system. It's freaking insane. And in desperation, the electorate is saying, we should become socialists. They get free medical care. They get free medical care. Therefore, we should become socialists. That's the equation. Fix the medical insurance and the socialism conversation will completely go away. It'll completely go. What? Wait, you want to take my business? No, you're not doing that. You want to double my taxes? No. I just wanted better health insurance. I want the health insurance to be fixed. That's all it is. Now, that usually gets fixed. I have to fix something on my chair. Hold on a second. This is horrible chair. Horrible, but they're all horrible. All right. The issue is this. Fix the health insurance situation, and the talk about socialism will disappear. No candidate will be able to run on it. None of them will be able to push it. None of them will talk about the virtues of getting rid of Congress, the Senate, the president. No, fix the health insurance. No, the answer is not free. Canada has free health insurance. I know a lot about Canada. I've done a tremendous amount of business in my career, my alleged career in Canada as a media consultant. I'd go up to Canada. I'd tell them how to increase their share of audience. They'd write it down. We'd make PowerPoints. And in that process, I got to learn about their health care. It's terrible. But it's free. Yes, it's free, and you get what you pay for. Here's how it works. It's free, and you say, I need back surgery. And they say, oh, all right, fill out these forms, and then come back and fill out these forms again. And we've scheduled you for January 2029. What? Yeah, in 2.5 years, we can do your back surgery. Oh, and then you bring in your kid, your 8-year-old, and your 8-year-old needs surgery. And you bring in your kid to a Canadian doctor with Canadian health insurance, and they say, oh, well, we're going to be able to operate on your child in 3 years and 2 months. What? Yeah, that's the free health care in Canada. And then culturally, well, I'll just fly down to the Mayo Clinic. I'll go to the Mayo Clinic in the United States. I'll go to Columbia Presbyterian. No, you won't. You will be ostracized. And it is technically, you're not going to believe this, it is technically illegal for a Canadian citizen to come to the U.S. for health care or any place else unless a Canadian doctor writes a very detailed memo saying, we can't do this. This procedure we can't do. There's your socialist health care. There's your Canadian health care. Yeah, it's free. But if you want to get it done better, faster in America, you have to get a Canadian doctor to say that's true. Here's the letter. Here's the proof. Here are the x-rays. You got to wait 6 months for that letter, or 8 months or 9 months. Then you might be given permission to go to the United States, to Columbia Presbyterian, Cedars-Sinai, to get it fixed. That's socialist medicine. The reason healthcare is so insane today, the reason why it's so prohibitive, expensive, and insanely complicated, is not necessarily because of the evil healthcare companies, not necessarily because of the evil insurance companies. It's because of the prohibitive charges that hospitals charge for the simplest procedures or complex procedures. I have a new aortic valve. Fun. I got a new aortic valve, and I happened to see the bill. It was $150,000. I was in the hospital one night. It was not open heart surgery. It was laparoscopic. It was as simple as it could be. Yes, incredibly complicated for the doctor. Required a remarkably skilled doctor. With $150,000, the doctor got $12,000. Where'd the rest of it go? Oh, for the hospital bed, hospital administration, their coverages, blah, blah, blah, blah, blah, blah, blah. It's the hospital systems that need to be regulated, not you and me, not the insurance companies. But that is the epicenter of the cry for socialism, because people can't get health care at a reasonable price, in a reasonable way, without filling out more forms than, that's it. Fix the healthcare, socialism, demands for socialism will go away. 800-848-9222, 800-848-9222, Walter Sterling with Vincent in Brooklyn. Vincent, congratulations, you have a hernia. That's what my staff tells me, you have a hernia, is that true?
0: No, I told the call screener I'm bilingual, and last year I was
2: bilingual.
0: In Italy visiting.
2: What's the other bi? What is it?
0: I speak Italian fluently.
2: Do you?
0: Yes, I do. Last year I was visiting a friend in Italy, and at the end of last summer he came to visit me. And when last summer he told me that the doctor, he had a hernia. He felt something weird when he was taking a shower, and he went to the doctor, and the doctor told him he had a hernia, and they gauged the severity of it. It's a year later, and he still hasn't gotten the surgery. They told him to wear a girdle. And tonight, I was listening to the Italian news, and the hospitals throughout Italy are suffering a loss of personnel because in Italy, either you work for the national healthcare system
2: right.
0: or the private system, and you can't do both. The
2: right.
0: nurses and
2: right.
0: doctors, Walter, are leaving in droves.
2: Yeah, and same thing in Canada. If you're a skilled surgeon, you're not going to stay in Canada. You can't make any money. You're paid like nothing, and you got to wait a year and a half to see a patient.
0: Exactly, and I told this friend of mine, I said, if that was in the States, I said, in 3 weeks, you know, I said, you'd go to your see a general surgeon, and they'd set you up, and then you'd get a call from the hospital where they're going to do it, and it would be done with, you know, and not the case over there. And they have, because of the lack of doctors and nurses, people are sleeping in the wards for 3 days before they could even get a room and to see a doctor.
2: Well, no, that's, and tragically, Vincent, that's also true here. You walk through the hallways of most hospitals in most big cities, and you'll see patients in the hallway, on the beds, in the hallways.
0: Yeah.
2: Right? Well, she's waiting for a room. We're waiting for a room to clear up for her. We're waiting for a room to clear up. What they're doing is they're waiting to see how much they can jack up those fees before putting them in the room. Because until they're in the room, they're considered an ER patient.
0: Exactly.
2: And ER patients get far more money for the hospital. Vincent, you're a good guy. Thank you very much for calling The Other Side of Midnight with Walter Sterling. 800-848-9222. I'm going to share with you coming up in just seconds the single biggest failing of American parents. You won't believe what it is. I have witnessed it. I will share personal stories with you. Absolutely horrendous. The Other Side of Midnight from the Red Apple Audio Networks.
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6: Manufacturing? 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
13: Hi, I'm retired detective Vic Ferrari, and on tonight's episode of Confessions of a Retired Detective, a Philadelphia mom who went into a decrepit house of horrors over 10 years ago and never came out, leads to the FBI doing a search and finding 55-gallon drums, chemicals, and weapons. What happens next? coming up on Moments with Walter Sterling on the other side of midnight.
9: Florida Stories. It's the wildest, weirdest, stupidest, grossest, funniest, sexiest stories from Florida. I'm James Parker. 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
2: Oh, Benjamin in Australia, welcome to the other side of midnight with Walter Sterling. Hi, Benjamin.
15: Thanks, Walter. I actually lived in China, right, for like a year and a half. It was really interesting. And at one point, my boss was like senior member of the Communist Party. And they're all, you know, socialists over there, but, you know, and they got no human rights, they're not allowed to vote. But you cannot get anything for free at the hospital. Whereas I know if I go to America without health insurance, they're going to stitch me up in the ER or whatever for free. What I don't understand, okay, about all of this stuff is if my daughter goes transgender and I'm an American citizen and I got private health insurance and I live in California and the law there tells

0: that I'm not allowed to dissuade my daughter from going transgender. I mean, it looks like socialism to me to have to pay under those circumstances for private health insurance to get her gender reaffirmed. I don't understand that. It looks like madness to me. Can you help?
1: Are you in Australia right now?
0: Yeah, I'm in Australia. I'm not an American citizen.
1: No,
0: My daughter doesn't want to be transgender.
1: Yeah, that's not important. What's important is you're in Australia. Now, where in Australia are you?
0: So I live in Sydney, Australia. I'm in Sydney. I'm in my customer's backyard just breaking up the leaves, you know, working. It's in the afternoon.
1: That famous morning host in Australia, Gary Sandy... Sunderland. He's so funny.
0: That guy. Yeah, I don't like
1: that guy. What's his name?
0: Well, his driver got hit by a senior member of the Communist Party as well and put in hospital with extreme injuries. And no one from China that lives here knows who the hell that lady is. They think she's like the niece of the president of China. But that guy's name is Carl Sandiland.
1: Carl Sandiland is brilliant. He's a brilliant performer. And one of the things, I've been to Australia twice. I've had the privilege of being to Australia twice. And there are two things about Australian radio that dazzles me. One is they can curse on the air. They can say whatever the hell they want on the air. I was stunned. I get in the taxi at the airport. They put on 2GB in Sydney. And there's the big deal talk show host. And I start out by hearing him swearing. I'm like, this is the best radio I've ever heard. And then I'm listening to radio throughout Australia. It is the best radio in the world. You are so lucky, Benjamin. It is dazzling radio.
0: I don't know. We got a guy now, Alan Jones, was like the number one.
1: That guy. I heard him cursing like crazy. Yes, Alan Jones.
0: But he's getting tried now for fondling people the wrong way.
1: Is that wrong? I thought in Australia it was encouraged.
0: Well, no, that's sexual assault. If I grab your Johnson against your will, that's a sexual assault.
1: I can't imagine it would be against my will, frankly. I've been married a long time.
0: Don't say that, Mark. Please, let's not get it.
1: No, I had the best time. And then I was there to speak to commercial broadcasters of Australia. I was there to give a speech at the convention of commercial broadcasters of Australia. And there were three people on the speaking menu that day. It was me, Sir Bob Geldof, and G. Gordon Liddy. It was the three of us. And Sir Bob Geldof went first. And all I can say is thank God he went first, because he was unintelligible. He was garbled, confused. It was the best person to come on after. And he was very upset with the Australian radio community because they did not play enough Aboriginal music, Benjamin. You were not playing enough Aboriginal music. So he comes on screaming. So I come on after Bob and I say, can you believe that? A record guy wants us to play more new music. It's unbelievable. And then after...
0: You know who I used to talk to a lot on the radio was Alan Combs. He had a TV show, Sean Hannity, and I used to talk to him like every week.
1: Nice man.
0: He'd say, stop calling me, what are you calling me for? And he'd always put me on his show. And I was happy to talk to him, to be honest, because he just put me on like every week on his show.
1: Yeah, he was a great host. And then, so I came on and after Geldof, but after me was G. Gordon Liddy. And one thing about G. Gordon Liddy, I did not know he had a superpower. I didn't know he had a secret superpower. He was a world-class public speaker. Oh, my God, was he a brilliant public speaker. And surprisingly short, considering that he could have killed me with his bare hands.
0: I've never heard of him. I don't know who he is.
1: He was one of the Watergate scandal. He was one of the burglars that broke into the Watergate and ruined Richard Nixon's career. That's who he was.
0: Well, I'll tell you this then. My sister was dating a guy that was the brother of the United Nations weapons inspectors in Iraq. So there was a guy called Richard Butler, and he was the Australian guy that had to check if Saddam Hussein had nuclear missiles or whatever on behalf of the UN. And my sister was dating that guy's brother for a while. And he was a nice guy. I never met Richard Butler, the UN guy, but I don't know, man. Like, the world's a big, scary place. What can I say?
1: It's really not that scary. And the best thing about being in Australia is you have the most beautiful women in the world.
0: Yeah, I don't know, man. Like, they're just, you know, I was driving a bus up and down the Pacific Coast, and I was begging them to put a shirt on because you just overdose on that. It's like a drug.
1: I don't see. You're just wrong. Benjamin, you're wrong. Women should be encouraged to not wear shirts. What? Who are you to ruin my fun by telling Australian women to put on tops?
0: Yeah, it's because I'm a sociopath. You know, that's my problem. Like, oh, I think thank it's God. Because I had a violent upbringing.
1: If you're a true sociopath, Benjamin, then I insist you call me every other day. I'll get a 20 share. Thank you for calling. 800-848-9222, 800-848-9222 with Walter Sterling. 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
1: Now I'm going to share with you what I feel is the most profoundly horrible phenomena in the workplace and committed by American parents. So-called American citizen parents commit this crime that is a crime against capitalism. It is a crime against the independence of their children. I have witnessed it myself. The first time I witnessed it, I thought it was a gag. I thought I was on one of those punk shows. I'm like, really? You've got to be kidding me. Here's the scenario. Maybe this has happened to you, or worse, maybe you've imagined this is something you need to do for your kid. Do not do this for your kid. Over the course of my alleged career, I've worn suits. And in suits, I've hired 500 or 600 people. And I'm good at it. I know if you're a good person or not. I don't always know if you have the skills. I'll make that mistake. But I never get it wrong that you're a good person or a bad person. I've never had anybody steal from me. I've never had anybody screw me in some sort of spectacular way. No, I'm pretty good at that. Even when I work with like Matt and Pete, they're good guys. They look in the distance whenever I speak. They pretend I'm not here. It's an astonishing skill for people in a control room to pretend the host isn't here. But they have it down, and they're good guys. I'm interviewing this woman for a job. She was just out of college. Now, here's the piece you got to remember. I was introduced to this woman by my best friend since kindergarten's daughter. My best friend that I've had since kindergarten, his daughter, asked me to meet with her friend. That's how well this woman knew who I was. I was her, you got it. I go for a job interview with her. She comes to me for a job. And we meet in a restaurant, a public Chinese restaurant, because the best way to get my attention is to feed me. If you want to impress me, take me to lunch. If you want to have a rapport with me, take me to lunch. If you want to get ahead in your career, take me to lunch. It's really that simple. If we're eating, if I'm eating, I think you're great. The minute we're done eating, I really have no use for you. It's a pragmatic transaction. It's a transactional relationship. Do you like that? It's a transactional relationship. Nice young lady. We go to lunch, Chinese restaurant, steamed dumplings. Spring roll, not an egg roll. Diet Coke. And over there in the corner of the restaurant is this older couple that never takes their eyes off of us, never stops looking at us. Odd, public restaurant, busy restaurant, but these two never stop looking at us. I'm talking to this young woman, impressive, polite, professional, like everything about her. Coffee. And then she says these words, three words that ended that conversation. She said, oh, they're my parents. I said, what? They're my parents. They wanted to come along on the interview with me. Now, this woman had graduated from college. This wasn't a 17-year-old in high school. This is a 22, 23-year-old with a bachelor's degree And she decides to bring her parents along for the job interview with me. And I couldn't think of anything more amateur, unprofessional, not okay than bringing your parents to a job interview. When I was in my first few jobs, every now and then I'd say to my dad, hey, you want to come see where I work? No. They don't want to meet your dad. I'm like, no, they might. No, Walter, believe me, it's not a good idea for your parents to show up at work. Oh, okay. You want them to see you as a fully formed adult. They don't need to meet me. If you want to have an event at your home, a party or something, and I'm there and they're there, that's different. But I am not coming to your workplace to say hello to your boss. That's just not going to be happening. Well, he was right. My father was right. My dad was a successful businessman. He understood the workplace better than I did at 22, and he was right. And son of a gun, this woman brought along her parents. And I looked at her. I said, "What? Why are they here? Why did you bring your parents?" "Well, they wanted to meet you." I said, "They're going to sit here through the whole lunch while I'm talking to you. They're over there, and I'm going to talk to you, and they're not leaving." No, they're just going to have lunch too. I said, they're not having lunch too. They want to watch this conversation. And I said, that's just, and I couldn't hurt her feelings because of how I met her. And I didn't want to tell her this is the end of your career because it wasn't true. But it sure was the end of her career with me. There was no way that I was going to get involved with anybody who felt felt the need to bring their parents for a job interview. Fine. I thought that was an isolated incident. It's not an isolated incident. It seems to be a generational incident. It appears that there are many 22, 23, 24-year-olds who bring their parents or have their parents call ahead, have their parents call the potential employer and just chat up their kid or ask extra questions. My 23-year-old daughter, who graduated from college, thank God, was up for a job. I happen to know somebody who works at her TV station. And I would go to lunch with him like two or three times a year. During the process, from the time she started to do the interviews, submit the resume, tour the station, from that moment until the time that she got the job, I never got in touch with the person I knew ever. Because it would screw her up. It would ruin the dynamic of how you get a job. You're not supposed to get a job that way. That just isn't how that happens, as you know. But it would be amateur night. 800-848-9222. Really hard for me to imagine anything more amateurish than for a 23, 24-year-old young professional to have mommy or daddy call ahead. That isn't going to happen. There are many ways that mommy or daddy might get involved in a nepo situation, but it's long before there's a meeting set up. It's long before it might be to get the kid attention, and then you shut up and get the hell out of the way. I was really dazzled. Am I wrong about this? No, I'm not wrong about it. I'm a talk show host. We're never wrong. That's one of our superpowers. Michael, on the east side of what? What are you on the east side of, Michael?
3: Well, I'm on the east side of most subjects, but in this case, it's Manhattan. You were talking about these parents sitting near you for this interview. I had a friend whose wife insisted, now this goes back about 20 years ago, insisted on going to the medical college interview for her son. Now, her son was no dummy. He had a 3.85 average undergraduate, really smart kid who could take care of. She insisted. I mean, he's a doctor now. He's Ron. He's, got a family. But I found it so strange. 20 years ago, this was.
1: And what do you suppose mom did? What do you suppose mom did in that conversation?
3: Well, I was not a fly on the wall. But my other point is, I'd love to hear your thoughts about when you take these interviewees for lunch or dinner, and how do you analyze how they hold their knife and fork? What does that tell you about them?
1: I know that there are people who analyze things like that in great detail. And, for example, if you go for a job interview and they say to you, do you want anything to drink? You're supposed to say no. And if you say, yes, I'd like such and such, somehow or another that gives you lower marks. I don't understand any of that. Or if you walk into their office and you say, where should I sit? Well, that's supposed to give you lower marks. You're supposed to just sit wherever you want. There's a lot of quirkiness like that. I realize it's studied. That isn't what does it for me. I pay no attention to that. That's just me. What in terms of social skills, in terms of those soft skills that they call it in job interviews, in terms of the soft skills, sure, of course, just like you would, Michael, I do passively pay attention to how they're dealing with the waiter or waitress. I pay attention to how they're paying to the waiter or waitress. But to me, and everybody's really different in this stuff, what I look for, if I'm going to lunch or dinner with you, how fast do you decide? That tells me everything about how you are at work. I want somebody who's having lunch or dinner with me to instantly decide what they're eating, because what they're eating is incidental to our process. The other thing is I pay attention to what have you chosen, because if it's messy, that impedes your ability to have a conversation with me. I would suggest anybody who's going to lunch or dinner or breakfast in a business situation, you pick the cheapest and simplest thing to eat. The cheapest thing on that menu and the simplest thing to eat. If you're at breakfast, you order melon. If you're no eggs, do not order eggs. Everybody has very strong feelings about how they feel about eggs. And if you order the eggs they don't like, they're not going to like you. They don't want to watch you eat eggs they don't like. Order a melon. Order a coffee. Order a tea. That's it, because you're not there to eat. You're there to chat.
3: Well, I would say that if you find their manners unappetizing, then I think you should just give them their just dessert.
1: Michael, thank you very much for doing your show on my show. I appreciate it. 800-848-9222. 800-848-9222. This is a phenomena. You understand this? This is a phenomena where people, young people out of college, out of high school, are bringing their parents to job interviews. Do not do that. If you know a young folk up for jobs, parenthetically, George, do not bring your parents. Do not let your mother call and ask any questions. Huge mistake. All of the other things that we already know that you don't do when you're on a job interview, don't ask how much vacation time do we get. Just don't ask that. Don't ask, do you have personal days? I can tell you, as a real man in the executive suite, the one thing I don't want to hear about are personal days. The minute you say personal days, I see a Hallmark movie. I don't like Hallmark movies. I don't want to know anything about your Hallmark movie preferences. A Hallmark Family Christmas in the woods with Lori. What was her name? The one who went to jail. That was a terrible injustice. Lori, And no, I don't want to know anything about your personal days. If you need to take a day off, say you're sick. But don't say, I need a personal day. Really, what are you going to do? You're going to write haiku? You're going to write haiku? You're going to spend time staring at the river? I have things that need to get done here. We're not going to be staring at the river. That personal day phenomena, you do understand, is a new phenomena. There never used to be personal days. When Rockefeller ran things, when Henry Ford ran things, there were no personal days. The only way you'd get a day off in the Ford plant is if you lost a finger. And that was maybe half a day. Well bandaged. That's it. Personal days. I think it's also safe to say, and I'm being misogynistic, that no man has ever said, I need a personal day. Women say they need personal days constantly, but men say, I need a vacation day. Take a vacation day. That's why they're there. Company gives you 2 or 3 or 4 weeks of paid time off because they think it's really important that you take the time off. That's why they pay you for it. Personal days. The first time I heard that, years ago, the first time I was in a corporate situation, I heard somebody saying, all right, we're going to take some personal days next week. I thought they were kidding. I really thought that it was a joke. 800-848-9222, 800-848-9222, with Walter Sterling. So, no parents going out on job interviews. Please, God, no. Bob in New Jersey, welcome to the other side of midnight. It is the biggest all-night show in America. Hey, you have that jingle, the biggest all-night show in American radio jingle. I don't need it right now, but the next jingle you play, let's play that because it excites me when I hear it say the biggest all-night show in American radio. Let's do that. I would play the drop, but then I'd have to load up my soundboard, and that exhausts me. Do you have the Charlie Greer drop? No, it's out of the question. Sorry. Bob, welcome to the other side of midnight. Hi, Bob.
4: Thank you. Yes, I have a question. Oh. You talked about the girl that you interviewed in the Chinese restaurant. Her parents were sitting across the room, I guess.
1: Yes, across the room, not at the table.
4: So they couldn't hear anything. They couldn't hear you speaking.
1: I believe that all parents have super hearing regarding their children. I'm sure they could hear every word. I'll bet they could hear every... Let me tell you about my drug history. Would you like to hear that, Bob?
4: Sure.
1: Okay, I'll tell you about my drug history. Now, you're in Jersey. Where in Jersey are you, Bob?
4: I'm in...
1: Don't make Tenafly. It up. Just tell me the town. Tenafly. All right. I grew up in Maplewood, and the minute I left for college, my parents moved to Short Hills. That day, they moved to Short Hills. Did I grow up in Short Hills? No. I grew up in Maplewood. Did my baby sister grow up in Short Hills? Yes. Did she go to vacation in Paris? Yes. Did I go to vacation in Asbury Park? Yes, unless they had enough gas for Atlantic City. Where'd my sister go for vacation? Paris. Well, now I'm at visiting my parents at their estate in Short Hills. And for some reason, I imagined I needed a Valium. Now, I never did drugs. I had no interest in it. But I'd heard about Valium, and it sounded magical. And I went up to where I thought my mother kept the Valium. I open up the cabinet, and it's way far away from where I thought my mother was. And I hear from the depths, the bowels of the house, I hear my mother's voice going, "What are you looking for? What are you looking for?" Because she had mom ears. She could hear where I was. She knew I was looking for something in the medicine. I said...
4: How old were you?
1: 30. And I want a Valium. It's on the third shelf, in one of those bottles on the third shelf. But it was empty. It was empty. I said, there's nothing in this bottle. That's my drug history, Bob. The one time I sought Valium, the bottle was empty.
4: She didn't ask you why you wanted it?
1: She was my mom. I'm sure she figured it out right away.
4: Oh, and she knew it was empty.
1: Son of a gun. That didn't occur to me. Son of a gun. Brilliant, Bob. That didn't occur to me. So she had mom eyes and mom ESP. And this mom of this nice young lady who was in the restaurant, I'm sure she could hear every word because she was a mom.
4: Yeah. Interesting. No, it was very... I kept waiting for you to say... that they could hear. You thought they could hear. Whatever.
1: Go ahead.
4: Show.
1: I'm going to let you say you like my show. Say it a couple times.
4: I like your show. Now, I have a very brief, interesting connection to drugs. I was in law enforcement for 40 years almost, federal law enforcement, and... I arrested people who imported heroin and cocaine.
1: A nice crowd. So,
4: yes.
1: No, they were very popular at the country club there in Jersey.
4: Yes.
1: Yes.
4: Well, no, they were foreign. Usually
1: foreigners.
4: French.
1: French. But, you know, some country clubs would embrace the French, but certainly not anyone from South America.
4: I guess not. No, you're right. You're right.
1: I'm right.
4: Correct?
1: I'm a talk show host.
4: You're older than I think.
1: Thanks a lot.
4: Well, that's prejudice, and that goes back. We're not as prejudiced as we used to be.
1: Mm-hmm.
4: Anyway, keep up the good work.
1: Hey, Bob, you're a nice man. And what police force were you with? What did you do?
4: Well, I spent the first year. I applied to both the police department, New York City Police, and the federal drug enforcement. And the New York City Police called me first, so I spent a year there before there was an opening in DEA and Customs Investigations.
1: DEI? Is that what you said? DEI?
4: DEA.
1: DEI. Oh, no. Thank you for the call, Bob. Thanks very much. 800-848-9222 with Walter Sterling, The Other Side of Midnight from the Red Apple Audio Networks.
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0: Walter. On tonight's episode of Confessions of a Retired Detective, a Philadelphia mom went into a decrepit house of horrors 10 years ago and never came out. The missing woman's daughter has revealed as the FBI and cops found 55-gallon drums, chemicals, weapons, and a horrifying note referencing serial killer Ted Bundy. Something happened to her in that house, Gloria McHale, whose last contact with her missing daughter, Amy McHale, was on June 13, 2016. Voicemail attempting to reassure her mom she was safe at the home of Raymond Charles R.C. Horsch in the city's only neighborhood. Now, Horsch's 44-year-old son, Eugene, was arrested June 19th after the FBI and local police searched the home and found a trove of chemicals, firearms, and drugs. The Philadelphia Police Commissioner Frank Fernone announced in a press conference on Friday. R.C. Horsch and Amy McHale met in the 90s when she was in her 20s and he was in his 50s, and later got married and divorced, but apparently stayed close after the relationship ended. The elder Horsch, who died in 2025 with a rap sheet including drug manufacturing and forgery, was a smut peddler whose hobbies included filming and photographing scantily clad women in sadomasochistic settings. Stouffer said her mother had grappled with drug addiction and mental health issues throughout her life and told the outlet she was exactly the kind of woman Horsch would have preyed upon. Gloria McHale described Horsch as a kind of strange dude who considered himself an artist, but he was really like a porn king. He made pornographic videos. He liked to pick up girls with drug problems, and he liked to take pictures of them shooting up heroin. The investigation into Eugene Horsch was sparked when a U.S. park ranger overheard an argument between him and his girlfriend, who was sitting in a car near Independence Hall on June 19th. A ranger intervened when he heard the woman say, "You're going to hurt me," at which point he notified other law enforcement agencies who came to the scene. Upon conducting a search, authorities found Eugene was carrying a fake Drug Enforcement Administration badge, a switchblade, and two guns with obliterated serial numbers. His girlfriend had a fake ID featuring her photo but bearing the name of a woman who had been reported missing in February 2023 from the Kensington area. The girlfriend later told police that Horsch gave her the ID to use because she had outstanding warrants, though she didn't know the missing woman, although she thought something bad might have happened to her. Gloria McHale told Philadelphia News that although police haven't contacted them about their investigation into Horsch's home, they're holding out hope for answers into Amy's disappearance over a decade ago. This sounds like something out of Silence of the Lambs. Stay tuned for what happens next. For more behind-the-scenes NYPD stories, be sure to check out my new book, NYPD, Behind the Blue Wall of Silence, available on Amazon. I'm retired detective turned author Vic Ferrari with Walter Sterling on the other side of midnight.
1: Midnight Misfits, Walter Sterling, the other side of midnight.
2: So I have decided to start the process of freezing my eggs.
3: Good evening. It's exciting to be with you. There is a lot of conversation about the WNBA. And I'm a big supporter of the WNBA because it's the first sport other than like baseball and bowling that I actually understand. And I learned something very important about myself because I am the center of the universe. What I learned is that the reason I never liked football and I never liked basketball is that I don't have the chip that can process moves that fast. I can't follow it. I can't physically follow football or basketball because it's just too fast. One night I'm watching the WNBA and I'm enjoying the game. And that's because I could see every play because they move slower. And then I realized, gee, here's a revelation. That's a pretty cool game. But it's the first time I ever could follow it. And then I discovered Kate Martin. Kate Martin is on the Los Angeles WNBA team, and she's Caitlin Clark's best friend. It's her best friend. They were both in Iowa together, eating corn, eating together. And she's beautiful, I said to my sports friend John Calavetti, who's the producer of a sports station, a good producer too. But I said to John, I said, you know, Kate Martin is really pretty. And he stops me short and he says, She's not pretty. She's lesbian pretty. Sophia Cunningham, she's pretty. But Kate Martin is like lesbian pretty. And then I had to start to consider that all of my assessments of all women were wrong. They were based on a universal standard of pretty, as opposed to parsing it to lesbian pretty or general topic pretty, mass appeal pretty. But Kate Martin's a great player, and it's fun to watch Kate Martin. That's all I know about sports. I've just shared everything I know about sports with you. But there's a line in the contract, the 100-plus page contract of WNBA players that I don't know why has never been mentioned. 100-plus page contract. It says, in order to be in the WNBA...
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2: It's Lindsey Graham in the primary earlier this year, Mark Lynch. Darlene is also running for a full six-year term as well, and she has President Trump's endorsement.
3: Fox's Jessica Rosenthal, still a standoff with Iran over the Strait of Hormuz shipping, and the president's replying to a new Iran demand.
4: They asked for money for the damage that we've done. I said, that's a good idea. Well, we're going to ask for money for the damage they've done over a 50-year period.
3: And we're learning now about some drama weeks ago as Iran hopes to target the president.
5: Last month, Trump boarded the old Air Force One jumbo jet, leaving the NATO summit in Turkey. The Washington Post reporting because of an Iranian threat, the president was shuttled away in an airport catering truck. According to the Post, the president was then taken to a different, smaller plane, an Air Force C-32A. That made Air Force One a decoy with media and some White House staff aboard.
3: That's Fox's Alex Hogan at the White House. 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
8: That heat's going to be out there for one more day.
9: Temperatures being 30 degrees above average.
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3: It's up to more than 130 people dead. An earthquake ravaged Colombia. Over 2,000 others are missing, few are trapped alive in rubble.
10: Many of the deaths are in and around Pereira, a city in Colombia's coffee-growing region. Around 1,600 buildings have been damaged or completely collapsed. Many people are still trapped in the rubble. Soldiers, rescue personnel and families are searching for bodies and survivors. The Chocó region is one of Colombia's poorest and is often plagued by warring armed groups. Colombia's new president, Abelardo de la Espriella, only started work on Friday. He's declared a national disaster, creating special powers to react to the emergency. Jonathan Savage, Fox News.
3: President Trump has a new executive order that some doctors and medical experts are critical of and could challenge in court. It reduces the number of recommended childhood vaccines from 18 to 11.
4: The most serious and dangerous diseases, along with the MMR, which hopefully will be split up. You have the MMR. We want it in three separate vaccinations, given at separate times.
3: Among the shots now considered vaccinations to be discussed with doctors are for flu and COVID. And speaking of COVID, former presidential advisor during the pandemic, Dr. Anthony Fauci, is under even more scrutiny after thousands of text messages have been made public. One in early 2021 sent to the CDC director wondered about inflammation caused by a second COVID vaccine dose and if it causes miscarriages. Yet the doctor continued to advocate publicly that pregnant women get the shots, calling them safe.
11: This is very consistent with the rest of the story. Multiple times, Anthony Fauci tells his diary one thing, but the American public the other.
3: And Republican Senator Roger Marshall tells Fox he wants a special counsel to investigate. A GOP-led committee voted last week to hold Dr. Fauci in contempt of Congress after he refused to answer COVID questions at a hearing last month. On Wall Street, stock futures are rising before today's trading. I'm Dave Anthony. This is Fox News.
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11: Tuesday, August 11th, 2026. I'm Dave Anthony. There are more primaries today in more states, with more progressive candidates hoping to win races for Senate and governor.
12: This may be a real opportunity for the Republicans, depending on the results tonight, to really make the case that the Democrats have gone too far to the left.
13: I'm Jessica Rosenthal. We don't really know what we're eating, and we haven't for years. But the Trump administration says that's going to change now.
14: I can't stress this enough. We do not know all the ingredients in our food supply. The FDA doesn't even have a list because there hasn't been even a reporting requirement to even know what's in our food.
15: And I'm David Marcus. I've got the final word on the Fox News Rundown.
11: It's primary day in four states, Connecticut and Vermont, Minnesota and Wisconsin, with a special contest in a fifth state, South Carolina, which we'll get into a little bit later. The race getting the most attention is the Democratic primary for governor in Wisconsin. The front runner is Francesca Hong, a progressive supported by Democratic socialists. She's been backtracking on things she posted several years ago online, considered far to the left, like canceling Thanksgiving.
16: I had some hot takes, some bad takes on Twitter, but when you're a business owner running a restaurant during COVID or trying to pay pills as a student, you're putting feelings out there to the world, but I've evolved, I've learned.
11: Whoever wins today's Democratic primary for governor in Wisconsin likely faces Republican Congressman Tom Tiffany in November.
17: Besides Francesca's flip-flops that you see there, she's called for the highest tax rate, income tax rate here in the United States. It'd be 4 percentage points higher than California.
11: Now, Tiffany is expected to easily get the GOP nomination today while awaiting his opponent on the left.
12: Wisconsin is yet another race between the sort of Bernie wing of the Democratic Party and the more traditional establishment wing of the Democratic Party.
11: Arnon Mishkin is the director of the Fox News Decision Desk, monitoring results on election nights.
12: It's what we saw last week in Michigan when Abdul El-Sayed came out on top, but just edging the more establishment wing of the party. And she's running against right now David Crowley, who was in the race, then out of the race, and now back in the race. Dave Crowley is a former Milwaukee county executive. He has the endorsement of Tony Evers, the incumbent governor. He has a very interesting personal story. Both his parents were drug addicts, and he emerged from that environment to graduate from college and become the Milwaukee County executive. The polls say he's going to lose, but somehow I'm skeptical of polls. For some reason, the Democratic Socialist candidates tend to poll much better than they score on election night. So we're going to look closely at that.
11: You know, one of the things in the last several days that Francesca Hong has had to do was distance herself from herself. Things that she wrote on Twitter in the past about how she wanted to cancel Thanksgiving or abolish prisons or things like that that have been part of the socialist platform. But she's basically calling themselves hot takes and bad takes on Twitter that she doesn't believe in any longer. Do voters give candidates a pass on those kinds of past statements in your history looking back or not?
12: Sometimes, yes. I mean, the question is, particularly on things like, in a funny kind of way, I'd argue that closing prisons is easier to defend against than canceling Thanksgiving.
11: Right.
12: You know, Thanksgiving is sort of a bridge too far. People may accept the idea that when they're talking about canceling prisons, they're talking about sort of the whole U.S. prison approach to social justice, if you will, which some people have a challenge with. And you can think it's a hot take. But if you're saying don't cut the turkey in November, I don't know.
11: Yeah. That may
12: so this may be sort of a real challenge for her because it sort of defines the persona rather than the politics.
11: Tom Tiffany's the Republican in this race, congressman. Would he be rooting for Hong, do you believe? There's a lot of people who believe that in Michigan, it was good for Mike Rogers, the Republican, that Abdul Al-Sayed won the Democratic Senate primary there. Do you think that Tom Tiffany wants Hong as the opponent in November?
12: There is some evidence that much of Hong's support comes from, or much of her financial support comes from people who basically want her to be the nominee because she's an easier target in November for the GOP. And if I were in Tom Tiffany's boat, I would want Francisco Hong to be the winner, to be my opponent.
11: 3 months away from the November elections, we're still picking candidates. The Democrats have this issue of whether or not they've gone too far left in some of these races. They have been running against President Trump and will be on inflation, Iran, and all of that. But they may have to play defense on some of the socialist positions that people who are independent might think have gone too far left. So do we know how any of this is going to happen in November? Typically, the party of the president doesn't hold and do well in these midterms. How do you see it?
12: Absolutely. And remember, this is both a midterm election for an incumbent Republican, which is not good news for Republicans, but it's also Trump's sixth year. And there's this thing in politics called the six-year itch. Ronald Reagan did really badly in his sixth year in the midterms, or the Republicans did really badly. And Barack Obama did really badly in his sixth year, if you will, in his midterm election. And so there's that going on as well, which makes it really challenging for the Republicans. The hope for the GOP has been, or the window, is that the Democrats go too far to the left. And, you know, earlier in the primary season, they were nominating these DSA candidates that had very crazy positions about abolishing prisons and the like. But heck, they were in blue districts, really blue districts in New York State and other places where who cares? Now you have in Michigan a DSA affiliated candidate, you know, Abdul El-Sayed. And you may have in Wisconsin, Francisco Hong. If you have these sort of two fairly purple states where Democrats are running, you know, people who are clearly aligned with the left, that could make, you know, they are become the poster children nationally in a way that, you know, a crazy congressional candidate in New York City doesn't. And so I think that the Republicans, you know, this may be a real opportunity for the Republicans, depending on the results tonight, to really make the case that the Democrats have gone too far to the left.
11: Democrats need to flip four Republican seats in the Senate to take the majority there. Michigan, if Mike Rogers were to win, that would be a flip the other way. Minnesota is a Democratic state. There's a primary for Senate also today. Congresswoman Angie Craig against Lieutenant Governor Peggy Flanagan. And she, Flanagan, is on the progressive side here. Does that, if she's the candidate, if she wins, does that give Republicans an opening for Minnesota? Is that seat possibly in play or not?
12: It puts the door ajar. I don't know if it's a real opening. I think that the Republicans would clearly benefit if Peggy Flanagan is the nominee. But, you know, remember, she is the lieutenant governor. So she has won statewide. But on the other hand, she is very progressive. And Angie Craig has made the case in her campaign that she is the more electable candidate. If she loses and Flanagan is the candidate, It's not bad news for the Democrats, but it probably makes it a little easier for the Republicans. And remember, the Republicans are nominating tonight a candidate, Michelle Tafoya, who is, you know, a sports broadcaster who's well known, who is sort of if there's any the sort of traditional Republican from Minnesota, if you will, sort of an establishment figure.

0: figure, a moderate figure, the kind of Republican that wins in Minnesota, as opposed to a sort of more MAGA aligned Republican who has challenges in Minnesota.
1: All right, let's go to another primary today. This is a special one for Republicans in South Carolina. It was set up last month when Senator Lindsey Graham died suddenly. His sister, Darlene, was appointed to replace him, and now Senator Graham is running to keep that job.
2: I stand with President Trump. You know, national security is most important.
1: And Senator Graham has the Trump endorsement. She trusts, she says, that he'll win the Iran conflict. Gas prices will come down. Affordability, a big issue for her and her campaign. She also told Fox on Monday,
2: like most South Carolinians, I live the struggles here, too. And, you know, we have to get the economy booming and cut government spending in order to get the prices down.
1: There are nine other Republicans in this special primary, including former Governor Mark Sanford, Mark Lynch, who finished second to Lindsey Graham back in the June primary. The senator won before his death. And also there are two congressmen on the ballot, Russell Fry and Ralph Norman, who says he supports the president with the Save America Act, which would impose proof of citizenship and ID requirements and other voting regulations. And Norman said this in a debate last week.
3: For this not to pass the Senate is an abomination. The founders would be unbelievably astonished that this is happening. You know, I will do whatever it takes to make the case for abolishing the filibuster.
1: All right, Arnon, we can get into that filibuster issue in a minute, but Norman did have a slight lead in some of the surveys ahead of Darlene Graham. What do you think of this primary?
0: I won't make a prediction of this primary. Primary polling is notoriously suspect, number one. Number two, you know, Darlene Graham was appointed in a longstanding tradition where when a senator dies in office, their spouse or their wife fills out the seat. That's happened a lot of times before. Darlene Graham, even though she was the sister, was the de facto, you know, she was the family of Lindsey Graham. So I won't make any predictions. I would like to know, the Save America Act, the act that require proof of citizenship. You know, it was a big issue for the White House. On the other hand, I don't know how many voters really vote on that issue. It's a little inside baseball, sort of the rules of this stuff, and just an inside baseball cudgel.
1: I mean, it's a big deal for Republicans who are big supporters of President Trump. I mean, to him, this is the issue.
0: That's right. But on the other hand, is it the issue that drives Republican voters? I don't know. Look, MAGA voters have to pay for gasoline as well. And I think that that's the issue that people notice every week in a way that I don't know if the Save America Act really is, even though it's talked about a lot.
1: Well, it's not easy to campaign against the sister of someone who died suddenly and now she's been thrown into the United States Senate. I mean, it's not your typical short campaign we got going on here.
0: No, that's right. I mean, I think the more interesting thing is, I think the most likely outcome is a runoff. And I think in that two-person runoff, and the polling does suggest Darlene Graham will be in the runoff. I think in that two-person runoff, there is a potential opportunity to make the case that Darlene Graham, you've served your family well, you've served the state well, and we really have great sympathy for your dead brother. But there's an opportunity to move forward. I think that to me will be the winning. Whoever is in the runoff with her makes that case politely and effectively, I think they have a good chance. But we're going to see.
1: Well, that runoff, if it does happen, would be in 2 weeks on August 25th, and the winner would ultimately face Annie Andrews, the Democrat, in that race in November. Arnon Mishkin, director of the Fox News Decision Desk. Great to have you back on. Thanks for joining us.
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19: Fast Report is live in the Air Supply Air Conditioning Traffic Center. Expect a higher level of service. All quiet on the freeways as the Tuesday morning drive begins. Very bad crash, though, in the southwest, blocking eastbound State Route 160 just past State Route 159. Until 7 a.m., right lanes taken away in the southbound airport connector for pavement work between the tunnel and 215, with the sunset on-ramp to the southbound connector also closed until 7. I'm Mitch Kelly in the Air Supply Air Conditioning Traffic Center.
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6: morning. It's Tuesday, August 11th. This is the Fox News Rundown. U.S. and Iran both demanding reparations for damage done during the months-long conflict. Fox's Mike Emanuel.
20: In the Oval Office, President Trump told reporters if there are damages to be paid, the Iranian regime should pay for its decades of violence and promoting terrorism. The president says the United States military has swept the entire Strait of Hormuz for mines, and the Navy is getting the job done.
21: Look, the only one that has control of the Strait of Hormuz right now is the United States Navy. We have a blockade that's been infallible. It's a steel wall.
20: At the White House, Mike Emanuel, Fox News.
6: Primaries are being held in several states today. Voters headed to the polls to decide races in Minnesota, Connecticut, Wisconsin, Vermont, and South Carolina. New text messages have been released from Dr. Anthony Fauci's cell phone, where he expressed concern over the COVID-19 vaccine and early-term miscarriages.
22: In one text thread from January of 2021, Dr. Fauci discusses the impact of the COVID-19 injection on pregnant women. Dr. Fauci writes to the then Surgeon General and head of the CDC, quote, many people have significant cytokine storm and fever after the second dose. This theoretically could be associated with miscarriage in the first trimester. Dr. Fauci later said that COVID could cause serious illness during pregnancy and that no safety issues had emerged among thousands of pregnant women who at the time had gotten the vaccine. Dr. Fauci also pointed to guidance from health authorities that left the decision to get the vaccine to women and their health care providers.
6: Fox's Max Gordon. I'm Sue Guzman on the Fox News Rundown.
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6: Mass Report is live in the Air Supply Air Conditioning Traffic Center. Expect a higher level of service. Got a very bad crash in the southwest on eastbound 160 just past State Route 159. It looks like that might be affecting both sides of 160 in the area. Until 7 a.m., right lanes are blocked on the southbound airport connector for pavement work between the tunnel and 215, with the sunset on-ramp to the southbound airport connector closed until 7 a.m. I'm Mitch Kelly in the Air Supply Air Conditioning Traffic Center.
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9: I'm Charles Payne, and this is the Fox Business Report.
10: Shoppers are buying fewer things from Smithfield Foods, maker of Nathan's, Farmer John, Armour, and many other meat brands you see in the grocery store. Smithfield is lowering expectations for the year, citing continued economic pressures. Intel is planning to raise $20 billion by selling more shares to help fund its chip manufacturing business. It has boosted the size of the stock launch, originally estimated at $15 billion. Domino's will be selling new individual-sized pizzas for people who don't want to share. The rectangular pizza will debut at the end of the month. Domino's and other pizza chains are now competing with other restaurants now that food delivery services offer more options. Crude oil futures remain elevated this morning. That's your Fox Business Report. I'm Ginny Coselda, invested in you.

0: This is the Fox News Rundown.
1: Health and Human Services Secretary Robert F. Kennedy Jr. announced two things this week. One, that they have a proposed definition for ultra-processed food. And two, a proposed requirement that companies disclose all the chemicals they put in our food. They don't have to disclose it now if they conclude it's GRAS, or generally recognized as safe. This was originally meant to apply to things like salt and vinegar back in the 50s.
2: That's why the FDA staff could not tell me how many ingredients are in our food. The industry hijacked the loophole and drove a convoy of chemical trucks through it straight into the American food supply. The FDA was left with a major blind spot.
1: He says when he got to HHS and he asked the FDA how many ingredients were in the American food supply,
2: and they said that they didn't know. They said it could be 4,000. It could be 12,000. It's probably somewhere around 10,000.
1: They are now proposing a rule that will require companies to notify the FDA about the chemicals they want to add to our food. For substances already on the market, the proposal establishes what they call a time-limited path to provide the FDA with information about existing uses. Some of the biggest fans of this increased transparency also hope it's just the start of change.
3: It's certainly an important first step. And let's give credit where credit's due. Food chemical companies can no longer add new food chemicals to our food without telling the FDA.
1: Environmental Working Group Senior Vice President Scott Faber says once we have a full picture, more action will probably be needed.
3: There are some

0: chemicals that we know are linked to serious health harms, including cancer, that just shouldn't be in our food. So yes, we should just straight up ban some chemicals.
1: Many of these chemicals end up in ultra-processed food, which Secretary Kennedy said they would soon have a formal definition for as well.
2: I think most Americans would assume that there is some kind of safety study the FDA has for ingredients that is in our children's food and that we're told is safe. And that's just not the case.
1: Health and Human Services advisor and author Callie Means.
2: 95% of ingredients added to the U.S. food supply, the industry actually deems that they're safe without even showing the FDA, and does not submit even the ingredient itself or safety information to the FDA. So this has been the biggest loophole in our food system. This has been the top priority for food advocates from across the political aisle to fix. This has been talked about for decades to fix. It's a no-brainer. It's obvious. And in a bold, sweeping regulation the Trump administration put out, this grass loophole is being fixed. With this regulation, the radically simple and no-brainer concept of the food industry having to notify the FDA of future ingredients and submitting safety data and having that safety data transparent and having the FDA be able to review that safety data is established. Additionally, there's a process for post-market review. There's thousands of chemicals in our food that are banned in other countries. And now the FDA will have a process to prioritize and review the safety of those chemicals, like food dyes, like titanium dioxide, like other very problematic ingredients that we're told are safe but are banned in almost every other country.
1: Okay, so yeah, what will you guys, will it be sort of an easy to read list of, hey, if you buy this cracker, this is what's in it, or this is what's proposed to be in it? Like, how will you guys notify us?
2: So if there's a new ingredient, the food industry will have to submit that ingredient, will have to submit all of their safety information, which they're required to have, and then the FDA will review it and will respond with any concerns, any requests for new information, or an analysis that, in fact, the ingredient's not safe. All that correspondence on safety studies and any FDA responses will be mandatory public on a website. So the consumers with this regulation, when it goes into effect, will for the first time be able to go on a website and see safety information and transparency about the ingredients in our food supply. And there's also a post-market framework for the ingredients in our food supply right now for us to finally know what they are. I can't stress this enough. We do not know all the ingredients in our food supply. The FDA doesn't even have a list because there hasn't been even a reporting requirement to even know what's in our food.
1: Tell me about the existing chemicals and I guess the pathway for the companies to say, okay, this is what's already been in the food, and we are now reporting on that. Drill down a little bit for me on what we're doing with what's already out there.
2: Yeah, so right now, Europe allows about 300 to 400 ingredients in food. And Secretary Kennedy asked for a list of the ingredients in our food. We don't know. We estimate it's about 10,000 because, again, the FDA doesn't even have the list. But, you know, Secretary Kennedy, President Trump have opened up this big conversation about why we're getting so sick, why we have such high rates of obesity, diabetes, autoimmune condition among kids. You know, a big reason is because we have thousands of chemicals in our food that are banned in every other country in the world, and we barely even know what those chemicals are or have any safety information for them. So that's really what's led to an uproar here, existing chemicals in our food. You know, a big flashpoint was the food dyes. Those food dyes, which are neurotoxic petroleum-derived chemicals, are highly tied to behavioral issues and neurological issues, and they're banned in every other country. Those were designated as generally recognized as safe and self-policed and put into the food supply by the food industry. So what this regulation does is it puts together a list of current ingredients in our food, very basic transparency. And then for ingredients of concern, there's a titanium dioxide. It's an ingredient that has very concerning data that's banned in almost every other country. Ingredients like that, there will be a process for the FDA to conduct post-market safety testing so consumers have transparency and we know whether that ingredient's safe.
1: Once you get the post-market safety data, let's say titanium dioxide, you know, you've got your compiled list, and there's a more formal process or study done on some of these chemicals, including ones that we suspect to be more harmful. Is the next step, like, trying to get a ban on it, going to Congress with this information, pressuring the companies to remove it or eliminate it? What do you hope comes of the transparency?
2: Well, if an ingredient is harmful to the American population, and that's shown through gold standard science, I think the expectation of every American is that ingredient shouldn't be in our food supply. And the FDA has that authority. The FDA has authority over food. So I don't think that's partisan or controversial at all. If we see that an ingredient is unsafe, the expectation is that would either be voluntarily removed or the FDA would take action to remove that ingredient.
1: What's so hard about this conversation for a lot of us, especially parents, is realizing what we've been giving our children. Because even Secretary Kennedy said Monday, it's like 70% of a child's diet might be ultra processed food, and ultra processed is what has so many of these chemicals. What do you tell people who say, oh my gosh, I've been giving my kids things with potassium bromate, with BHT, with titanium dioxide, and I didn't really know? Other than making a change, right, is there anything else to do?
2: Yeah, the first thing we have to say to Americans is that it's not your fault. You've been completely and utterly let down by the system. You have been told these ingredients are safe, and we have had dietary guidelines that really did not even call out added sugar, that until this year with the Trump administration did not say ultra-processed food was harmful. The Biden administration's dietary guidelines said ultra-processed food was as healthy as real food like broccoli. It did not draw differentiation. The scientific community, it's like COVID. It is a scandal beyond comprehension how they've been asleep at the switch based on corporate interests. I mean, the previous dietary guideline committee under Biden, you know, 95% of the members were paid for by Big Food. Big Food funds 13 times more nutrition research that underlies our dietary guidance than the NIH itself. So we've really lost our way. And then we've also, of course, we spend hundreds of billions of dollars to basically force feed ultra-processed food down our children's throats. The top item on SNAP until the Trump administration worked with states to take it off is soda. The number three item is candy. So, you know, school lunches are an absolute national disgrace and embarrassment. School lunches are 70% ultra-processed food. So this is not about blaming the American people. What we've done is we're reacting to the cries of moms for help. But we also, from HHS, want to be clear. Americans, you know, it's not hyperbolic to say, through our broken dietary guidelines and food system and food incentives, we are being poisoned at scale. There's no other word for it. We are committing violence against the American people and American children when 38% of teens have prediabetes and 50% of teens are overweight or obese.
1: You know, Secretary Kennedy had praise for Kellogg's and Kraft Heinz and General Mills, ConAgra, Smucker, you know, that they're removing these dyes and promising to remove other additives. Is this what we're talking? These are the companies, right, that are giving us this. I know you don't want to criticize them too hard because you want to work with them and get them to do the right things here. But are they talking to HH? Are they saying, like, you know what? Yeah, titanium dioxide, potassium bromate. Like, what are we doing? Like, yes, we should remove.
2: Well,
1: like,
2: they can't.
1: Why do we need to get any further?
2: They can't defend the status quo. They can't defend it privately or publicly. And we meet with these companies every day. I meet with these companies every day. I would say, taking any emotion or blame out of it, again, from HHS, which is, you know, responsible for public health, it is a national crisis that we eat too much ultra-processed food. And, you know, that's not a judgment towards anybody. It's just a fact. You know, kids in other countries and developed countries eat 10 to 20% of their diet ultra-processed food. We're 70% here. It's causing trillions of dollars of healthcare costs. It's giving kids diabetes, obesity at epidemic rates. We have the highest rates of pediatric cancer in the world, and that's a problem. The companies are reacting to market pressure. Since the day Bobby Kennedy shook President Trump's hand and endorsed him, the stock market is up about 38%, the S&P. The compendium of ultra-processed food public companies is down over 30%. So since the endorsement of Trump and RFK, there's actually about a 70% underperformance of ultra-processed food companies in the market. We've actually saw last year the slowest growth of ultra-processed food sales ever and the highest increase in real food sales ever. So there's something happening where where Americans are eschewing ultra-processed food in favor of real food, which is a great thing. We want that to keep up. Now, we want these companies to do well, but if a company needs to continue relying on government SNAP benefits and school lunch benefits and government recommendations for sugary drinks and highly inflammatory food, they're either going to need to change their ways or they're going to fail. The problem in the past 30 years is you've had actually activists, very non-conservative moves, where the food industry has basically threatened and prevented American consumers from having transparency into the safety of the ingredients in their food. That's being fixed today.
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17: And Sports Live in the Air Supply, Air Conditioning Traffic Center. Expect a higher level of service. A little bit slow on 11 northbound approaching the Spaghetti Bowl. Otherwise, the freeways are in fine shape. Injury accident in the southwest affecting State Route 160 just east of State Route 159. Paving has begun inside the airport tunnel. Both directions getting fresh pavement. Lane restrictions now up 24/7 through December. Right lane's blocked on the southbound airport connector for pavement work between the tunnel and 215 until 7 a.m. Mitch Kelly from the Air Supply Air Conditioning Traffic Center.
3: KDON.
14: Jay Papa, the polls are open in Wisconsin, where a Democratic Socialist, Francesca Hong, wants to grab the Democratic primary and run for governor in November.
18: Hong has spent the final days of the campaign barnstorming rural parts of the state, which is interesting because that's Trump country. Democrats tend to concentrate in the population centers like Madison and Milwaukee. Analysts say what she's doing is paving the way for November.
14: Fox's Mike Tobin in Milwaukee. The winner takes on presumptive Republican nominee, Congressman Tom Tiffany, backed by President Trump. Vermont, Alabama, Connecticut, and Minnesota also holding primaries, while in South Carolina, 10 candidates vying for the open seat left by the death of Senator Lindsey Graham, including his sister, the interim Senator Darlene Graham. 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
1: Baseball, how about the Tampa Bay Rays make it 7 consecutive victories after Monday's 10-6 win over the Athletics. WNBA Ryan Howard became the fastest player in league history to make 100 three-pointers in a season. She did so in 31 games. That beats the previous mark of 33 that she shared with Diana Taurasi. Big news from the NFL. The Cowboys and Quinnen Williams agreed to a 3-year extension. It's worth more than $105 million. He's now the second highest paid defensive tackle in the league. That's sports on the Fox News Rundown. Jay Berman, Fox News.
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3: This is Charlotte. Hi, Charlotte. I think it shows how hypocritical he is. It shows he's also an unreliable narrator. Oh, boy. We really can't believe anything he says about himself. Why? I mean, why can't we believe anything he says about himself? That's all you got, Peaches? You got a popular podcast, everybody tells me, Charlotte. That's all you got on Aaron Rodgers? Oh, no, it's not. I'm pretty sure he's going to take meetings with ESPN when he's done playing to talk about working for them. I mean, this is what they do. So she got him ripping ESPN to, oh, I'm pretty sure he's going to take meetings. You see how idiotic these people are? What? This is all about his desperate desire to be relevant. He's a Hall of Fame freaking quarterback. He's among the three biggest names in the biggest sport in America. And you're, what's your name again? Charlotte Wilder with Sports Gossip. For Outkicks, don't at me. I'm Dan Dockich, and this is Fox News Rundown.
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8: The great burrito debate burst onto social media last week after Turning Point USA's Andrew Colvett posted that the Gen Z voters at his events are upset that the Mexican wraps cost $20 these days. Reaction was swift, heated, and mixed, with some commentators saying this proved prices and affordability are a major red flag for the GOP in the midterms, but others scolded the youths, claiming that in their day, they survived 5 years on nothing but ramen noodles, peanut butter, and the kindness of strangers. The real question for Republicans and the Trump administration is just how angry are Americans over prices, and will that anger make them choose Democrats over the status quo? To answer this question, it's important to understand that there are two kinds of political issues, gut and mental. Affordability and prices can be a gut issue and have been in several recent elections. If you're in line at the grocery store watching that tally rack up and hoping you have enough money for it in your pocket, that's something you feel in the pit of your stomach. In Detroit last month, voters I spoke to were not obsessed with prices. In fact, most felt that Motown was seeing a revival, which helps to explain why, despite a very narrow statewide primary victory for Democrat Senate nominee Abdul El-Sayed, he lost the city badly to the more mainstream and less economically populist Representative Haley Stevens. This spring, there was a 3 week or so period when gas prices really rocketed and it became the complaint on everyone's tongue. It was becoming a gut issue, but then prices eased and since have stayed in the I don't love it, but I can live with it range. As for the young adult Gen Z voters feeling the economic pinch, they do have some real complaints, even if overpriced DoorDash meals are not chief among them. The fact is, the cost of entry into adulthood is much higher than it was 30 years ago. Republicans should be able to appeal to many of these frustrated young voters with targeted economic relief, something the Trump tax cuts achieved, for example, instead of the snake oil of socialism that newfangled Democratic Party of Hassan Piker is hawking to them. Everybody remembers the folly of President Joe Biden telling Americans that they didn't know how good they had it while they were tightening their belts. And part of that was Grandpa Joe was trying to intellectually talk about what had become a gut issue. As far as Iran goes, the only theater of this particular war that the American people really care about is the gas station. If Trump can keep prices moderate, he can lob the occasional bomb at the mullahs until the cows come home. The 2026 election is becoming a stark choice between Republicans promising slow and steady progress and Democrats who want to blow up the system and start over without a Senate, with a packed Supreme Court, and with no private health insurance. Unless something catastrophic happens between now and November, that is a choice that benefits the GOP. And it's why prices will not be as decisive as so many people believe they may be. This is David Marcus, Fox News digital columnist and author of Charade, The COVID Lies That Crushed the Nation.
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14: Do Wisconsin Democrats want a socialist governor? I'm Dave Anthony, Fox News. They are deciding that at the polls today with Francesca Hong, the primary frontrunner.
15: She has run on the platform of higher minimum wage, higher taxes for rich people, universal health care, and a one-year moratorium on new data centers. She has flip-flopped on tweets calling to defund or abolish police and criticizing Thanksgiving. She called those bad takes.
14: Fox's Mike Tobin in Milwaukee. The winning Democrat will face Republican Congressman Tom Tiffany in the governor's race in November. There are also progressives on the ballot in primaries today in Connecticut, Minnesota, and Vermont. And Fox's Evan Brown reports.
16: Four of Alabama's seven congressional districts hold primary elections today for parties to pick

0: nominees for November's congressional elections. These are primaries for the districts affected by the U.S. Supreme Court ruling allowing the state to rely on congressional district maps drafted in 2023. Newer maps were ruled unsuitable.
1: There's also a special Republican primary in South Carolina to replace late Senator Lindsey Graham as the GOP nominee in November. President Trump could be taken to court over an executive order some doctors and medical experts do not support, reducing the number of recommended childhood vaccines from 8

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1: Weeks after writing in private text messages made public that he had concerns about the second dose of the COVID vaccine causing inflammation that could cause pregnant women to have miscarriages, Republican Senator Roger Marshall tells Fox he wants a special counsel.
2: They have subpoena power. They can have an independent investigation, and then they can prosecute as well.
1: A GOP-led Senate committee held Fauci in contempt of Congress for refusing to answer COVID questions. The doctor's lawyer called that a political stunt, saying Fauci has saved lives. America's listening to Fox News.
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4: Fast Report is live in the Air Supply Air Conditioning Traffic Center. Expect a higher level of service. So far, an uneventful morning on the freeways. A little bit slow on 15 southbound from Charleston down to Sahara. Nothing unusual there. Crash in the southwest on State Route 160, just east of State Route 159. Both sides are open getting by, but you will see Metro Police on scene working to clear that crash. Until 7 a.m., right lanes are blocked on the southbound airport connector for pavement work between the tunnel and 215, with the sunset on-ramp to the southbound connector also closed until 7 a.m. Paving work has begun inside both sides of the airport tunnel. One lane blocked for that between 5 a.m. and midnight each day. Two lanes blocked between midnight and 5 a.m. I'm Mitch Kelly in the Air Supply Air Conditioning Traffic Center.
5: From the Fox 5 First Alert Weather Center, I'm meteorologist Kendall Kim. Forecast high today in Las Vegas is 103 degrees, with a chance of showers and thunderstorms rolling over the region. Best possibility this afternoon to evening. Forecast high temperatures continue to take a downward trend, with a cooling trend taking our forecast highs into the 90s Thursday, Friday, and Saturday. More storm chances take you through the end of your work week before temperatures rebound the second half of our weekend. From the Fox 5 First Alert Weather Center, I'm meteorologist Kendall Kim.
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2: Okay, let's roll, dudes. 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You speed,
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6: And welcome to the Brian Kilmeade Show. I'm Mary Walter, sitting in for Brian Kilmeade. Great show planned for you joining us this hour, later this hour. Lieutenant Colonel Alan West will be with us. You know who Alan West is, obviously. He's been a politician. He's done so much, served the country. We're going to talk to him a little bit about the elections in Texas, but also what's happening with Iran, because you hear so many different things, and it's kind of like the lather, rinse, repeat, right? That's kind of the way it is with this, but we'll find out from him. Joining us now, though, you know this guy, Governor Scott Walker, the former governor of Wisconsin. He's also the president of the Young Americas Foundation. You can find him on X at Scott Walker. Super easy, sir. Welcome to the Brian Kilmeade Show. Hello.
7: Hey, thanks, Mary. Thanks for having me on.
6: Absolutely. So much to talk to you about. Young Americas Foundation, they have a rally coming up this weekend in D.C. It's a student conference as well. It's billed as the largest conservative student event in D.C. in its celebration of the 250th Independence Day celebration for us. So talk to me about, have you seen changes? You've been involved with the app for a really long time. I remember talking to you about this, 10 years ago. So how has youth involvement in the conservative movement, as you see it through YAF, how has that evolved over the years?
7: Well, it's gotten harder and harder in college campuses, but in many ways, it's motivated our students even more than ever before, because college students, when they come to conferences like the ones we have at Mount Vernon, D.C., like the ones we have at the Reagan Ranch and elsewhere, whether it's college, high school, or not even middle school students, they realize they're not alone. On college campuses, there is a huge intimidation factor. It's more than just left-wing professors and problems with grades and questions in class. It's so many of the activists on campus are really trying to intimidate students who, not just conservatives, who just have right of center views, or just trying to invoke a little bit of common sense. And so getting students together and letting them realize they're not alone is incredibly important, and they're highly motivated.
6: Absolutely. Do you see a movement to the right? You see the pendulum swinging back the other way. I keep hearing reports of that. And we saw in the 2024 election that young people did swing more for President Trump, more towards the right than they have in the past. Are you seeing that as well?
7: Yeah, I think particularly amongst young men, there was a huge correction for really going over the top, blaming young men, not just young white men, but young men in general. So you're right, in 2020, that group under 30 voters, 18 to 29, went for Biden by plus 15. 4 years later in 24, same group went plus 14 for Trump over Kamala Harris. But we can't just assume that. This is a group that's very frustrated. They're feeling it's not about burritos as much as it is home purchases. You know, the median home age for a new first-time home owner is about 40 these days, and they feel the American dream slipping away, even though there's been progress made the last 2 years under President Trump. So for us, we want to create a stark contrast, not only point out that conservatives have better ideas to address these issues by getting government out of the way, but also in this blessing of all these democratic socialists, to point out the contrast is today, not in ancient history, but as we speak, democratic socialists have ruined Venezuela. They're going to ruin New York City. They're going to ruin Portland and Oregon, Portland and Seattle and Chicago and all these other places. That's a really powerful contrast for us, anybody, but particularly for young people.
6: Right, which that is a really good segue into what's happening today in Wisconsin, where you have the gubernatorial candidates in their primary, on the Democrat side, you have David Crowley, Francesca Hong, Jill Brennan, Kelda Helen Royce. And on the Republican side, you have Andy Mansk and Tom Tiffany. Obviously, the person sucking all of the air out of the room is Francesca Hong, because she's so far to crazy town that she is the circus, right? So everybody follows the circus. Do you see, I see frustration from the Democrats in those people, the DSA, the communists, like I said, sucking all the air out of the room and getting all the tension and painting their party as that party. Do you see that? Or do you think the Democrats are just going to be like, well, you know what? If she wins, that's power for us. So we'll take it.
7: Well, in the end, they're all about power. So as much as many grumble, and the current Democrat governor got behind a different candidate, David Crowley, in the end, they'll rally together like you see happening in Michigan, because for them, it's all about power over principle. That said, it's not just common sense versus crazy. In the case of Francesca Hong, she is dangerously crazy. This is someone who repeatedly, not as a kid, as an elected official, talked about abolishing the police. Even a few weeks ago, when there was an officer-related shooting in the city of Madison, where she's from, again, the governor, a Democrat, learned from Kenosha years back, and he said, stay calm, be respectful, let's not get out of control. She went on the street with a bullhorn, told an angry mob that this was an execution, incited all these problems there. I just got to believe, in the end, swing voters in my state, the closest swing state in America, will look at moments like that and say, I may not be Republican, but I don't want a governor who's just unhinged and out of control. And that's what you get with Francesca Hong.
6: Now, do they, Republicans notoriously do not vote in midterm elections. They just don't. They vote, don't vote in primaries. They don't vote in midterm elections. I don't understand why, but they don't. They won't, don't vote in like mayoral elections. And that's how you got Ma'am Donnie in New York. So, with, first of all, Republicans, do you think Republicans are going to turn out, number one? And where do you think the power is? Is it Tom Tiffany? Is he the likely candidate?
7: Yeah, he's been running essentially unopposed. He's technically had a primary, but there's no way he loses that. But he's been running for the last 6 months or more a general election campaign. He's been focusing on lowering property taxes, helping the private sector lower the cost of things like first-time homes. He's been talking about taking on health care and education reform. He's been talking about the issues from a conservative point of view, but the issues that swing voters in the state care about, where Francesca Hong's been hanging out with Hassan Piker, who thinks that we deserve 9/11. That's a really radical shift. And as you've seen, the last 2 weeks, she started to backtrack on her statements on her previous post. I mean, Thanksgiving, she said she wanted to cancel Thanksgiving. Then it was, oh, I cooked for Thanksgiving, but some people find it difficult. Now it's Thanksgiving's my favorite holiday. I think that undermines her base, because there's a core group, particularly younger liberal voters, who like her authenticity, even if her ideas are a little bit out there. Once she starts backtracking, she's just another double-talking politician. But I think, to your point about turnout, in a kind of easygoing race, there's no motivator. I think you get Trump voters, a lot of them probably stay home because Trump was the one that brought them out. In the case of Francesca Hong, she is so dangerously crazy and gets so much attention. I have to believe a lot of those voters will come out just because they don't want her in office.
6: But don't Republicans want her to win? Isn't she the easiest candidate to beat?
7: No, I'm saying in the general.
6: I'm saying in the
7: general election. Sorry. She will win today, hands down, even without Republican crossover. She will win just because the base has become so leftist. The indoctrination on campuses that we've warned about at Young America's Foundation for years, that is real. And this frustration with homebuying. She will win going away the primary. But I'm thinking in the general election, where a handful of swing voters, the people I won over three times in statewide elections, those are people who really care not only about issues, but they care about the tone. I just think they look at her and say, wow, she is unhinged. We don't want an unhinged leader in this state. And that gives the advantage to the calm, cool, collected Tom Tiffany.
6: Yeah, that's exactly what it's kind of like. Abdul El Sayed, right? He's a gift to the Republicans. If Republicans can turn out and actually vote, and you don't have one of these deals where, oh, well, everybody stayed home because they thought he was going to lose, and boom, right, look who you got. Right. So that, to me, is what Republicans really need to start working on, is really getting out the vote for midterms. It's so, so important because of these just really communist, far-left communist candidates who have no idea about anything, and they're going to tell me how to spend my money. So, you know, I think that that is the biggest hurdle coming up in the midterms for Republicans. Otherwise, there's a lot of gifts if they choose to capitalize on those.
7: Absolutely.
6: Gifts.
7: Yeah. Absolutely.
6: Yeah. Governor, thank you so much for joining us. It's a pleasure speaking with you. Check out, if you have children, check out Young America's Foundation, YAF, YAF. Follow him at Scott Walker and check it out, because the next generation is really the one that hopefully the pendulum will swing in the next direction, and maybe you could give it a little push. So thank you so much for your time, sir. Really appreciate you joining us.
7: Thank you, Mary. Keep fighting for freedom.
6: Absolutely. God bless. More coming up on the Brian Kilmeade Show.
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15: 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Railways continue to be in great shape. In fact, no delays for the time being. Southwest accident affecting both directions of State Route 160, just east of State Route 159. Until 7 a.m., right lanes are blocked on the southbound airport connector for pavement work between the airport tunnel and 215. And the Sunset on-ramp to the southbound connector, that is also closed until 7 a.m. Crews have begun to do paving work inside both sides of the airport tunnel. One lane will be blocked for that between 5 a.m. and midnight each day. Two lanes blocked between midnight and 5 a.m. That project expected to continue 24/7 into December. Mitch Kelly from the Air Supply Air Conditioning Traffic Center.
16: From the Fox 5 First Alert Weather Center, I'm meteorologist Kendall Kim. Forecast high today in Las Vegas, 103 degrees, with a chance of afternoon showers and thunderstorms. Cooling trend pulls our high temperatures down into the 90s through the end of this work week. From the Fox 5 First Alert Weather Center, I'm meteorologist Kendall Kim.
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5: From his mouth to your ears, it's Brian Kilmeade.
23: I don't think this reflects all Democrats across Wisconsin, but certainly amongst the leadership, they have capitulated to the big government socialism that she's selling.
6: Yeah, that was Tom Tiffany running to be governor of Wisconsin. He's talking about Francesca Hong, who is the lead, the candidate, though, the spotlight shining on the Democrat side. And she's probably going to win today. You heard the former governor, Scott Walker, talk about that just a couple minutes ago. And the Democrats, he's absolutely right. They're just, you know, and they're probably going to do what they've done several times and has been very successful, because their base doesn't care. Something's going to come out about her, or they already know it. She wins, they take her out, and they put in somebody a little bit more quote unquote moderate. And they totally subvert the democratic process. And their base doesn't care. They don't care. They will sit there and scream that Donald Trump is a fascist dictator who is destroying democracy, while they destroy democracy. And, you know, one of the things that they do is it ties in very with what one of the things that the governor said. And I just want to bring this out. I just want to point this out is he said that at YAF, they noticed that this coming up generation coming up that's in high school and college right now, they feel like they're being left behind. They feel left out. You know, the average age for the first time to buy a house was 40. I was 39 when we bought our only house. I was 39 years old. So when I hear them go, yeah, but I can't buy a house till I'm 40. I'm like, well, welcome to my world. I don't know what you think I grew up with. I'm Gen X. I don't know what you think I grew up with, what world I grew up with. And I looked up 1985, the mortgage rates were something like 12.8%. So I wonder if expectations for this generation are just skewed, that they have this fanciful idea of what boomers grew up in, and boomers, you know, the evil, horrible boomers, that they just have this skewed sense of expectations of what life should be like versus what it is. And these are what people like Francesca Hong capitalizes on, right? I want to go to cut three, because this is one of the things that you see. They demonize groups of people in order to divide. All your problems are because of those people. Hitler did the same thing. All their problems were because of Jews. It's because of Jews. That's why you have these problems. And he demonized them, right? So everybody got together. It's like, yeah, I could afford a house if it wasn't for you. Well, here's another thing that they capitalized. This is Francesca Hong on her quote unquote proximity to whiteness. Here you go.
24: I wasn't always aware of the struggles of other communities of color, because for me, assimilation always kind of took over. And so I did marry my proximity to whiteness continues, right? My son is biracial. He's half white and half Korean. And I think navigating, what his identity is and how people perceive him is always at the back of my mind as well.
6: But so she, and this is the thing, Ilhan Omar's husband's white. But yet they will demonize whiteness in order to gain power. If you're white, you're wrong. You know, Sophie Cunningham, what happened to the chick, the Dejanay chick? What was her name? Dejanay Carrington. That's it. Dejanay Carrington. What did she do after she got thrown out of the game? She goes back and makes it all about race and says white privilege. Because I got thrown out of the game because of the white girl. So that's what they do. And you do see some of it with young boys, especially, who are having none of it. They're like, they're starting to see the pendulum swing the other way. But this is a problem that the Democrats create a problem, or capitalize on a problem. It's affordability. You should be able to afford your own home. These kids, they expect to be making six figures out of college. I have a college degree. Why am I not making six figures? What do you mean I have to work some holidays sometimes? Wait, what? So I don't just 9 to 5? Are you kidding? So I think that not all, but some have unrealistic expectations. And if you want to jump in quick, I've got just a couple minutes. 866-408-7669. 866-408-7669. But I think it's a perfect storm that the Democrats have capitalized on. There's this discontent. You have a generation, a lot of them raised with very unrealistic expectations. And someone had sent me a little cartoon, a little GIF. And it says, Only in America can a kid wear $150 shoes, sip a $9 coffee, and post from a $1,200 phone about being oppressed and claiming that capitalism has failed them. And it's white people's fault. It's the Jews. It's this. It's that. Let's hear what she has to say about the issues, what she thinks the issues are that voters want the government to solve for them.
24: Right now, as governor, what I'm most serious about are the issues that voters are telling me they want solutions for permanent affordability, to tax the ultra rich, to make sure we're getting corruption like he is out of politics, to make sure that we're fully funding public schools and that we're fighting for universal child care and raising wages. Our campaign is successful because we are listening to voters and we are delivering. And I think we're going to decisively beat the congressman in November.
6: So let's unpack what you said there. No specifics. How are you going to do it? Zero. There's nothing other than talking points. And no reporter ever says, okay, let's look at some of these. Permanent affordability. What does that mean? Permanent affordability. There will be no market forces. There'll be no wars. There'll be no plagues. There'll be no, something that comes and there'll be no infections that are going to wipe out the chicken population. Like, everything will be affordable forever and ever. That's a pipe dream. How does she propose to do that? But there's no questions about things like that. So she's selling platitudes. And when she can't deliver them like Ma'am Donnie, she will blame the legislature. She will blame the governor. She will blame the president. She'll blame someone else. Tax the ultra rich. Okay, that's great until they move. Make sure we're getting corruption out of politics. Then why do Democrats vote against things like DOGE? Why do Democrats vote against rooting out corruption? Why? Why is that? Rhonda, I'm so sorry. I can't take your call right now because we only have like 30 seconds left. But on the other side, we've got Lieutenant Colonel Alan West coming up, and then maybe we can grab some calls there. So I apologize for that. And maybe that's my fault for telling you we had time, but I thought we did. All right. We're fully funding public schools. We spend more money per student than any other country in the world. And a lot of them come out dumb as a box of rocks. Why would you want to put more money into that? And it goes on and on and on. Coming up, Lieutenant Colonel Alan West will be joining us. Let's talk about Iran. Let's talk about the election in Texas. That's next on the Brian Kilmeade Show.
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1: Okay, let's roll, dudes. 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And here come the court costs. Oh, man, that's the thing about pedal to the metal, dude. You speed,
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6: I'm Giangelosi. The polls are open in Wisconsin and socialism is on the ballot. Today's primary could see Democrats nominate Francesca Hung for governor.
28: She has run on the platform of higher minimum wage, higher taxes for rich people, universal health care, and a one-year moratorium on new data centers. She has flip-flopped on tweets calling to defund or abolish police and criticizing Thanksgiving. She called those bad takes.
6: Fox's Mike Tobin. The Washington Post reporting President Trump secretly plane hopped out of Turkey.
29: Trump boarded the old Air Force One jumbo jet, leaving the NATO summit in Turkey. The Washington Post reporting because of an Iranian threat, the president was shuttled away in an airport catering truck. According to the Post, the president was then taken to a different, smaller plane, an Air Force C-32A. That made Air Force One a decoy.
6: That's Fox's Alex Hogan. 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
15: This report is live in the Air Supply Air Conditioning Traffic Center. Expect a higher level of service. A little bit of slowdown showing up now on 11 southbound approaching Jones, where you lose the HOV lanes for work down to South Rancho. Thickening up also on 11 northbound heading through downtown. Crash in the southwest still affecting both sides of State Route 160 just east of State Route 159. Until 7 a.m., right lanes are blocked on the southbound airport connector for pavement work between the tunnel and 215, with the sunset on-ramp to the southbound connector also closed until 7 a.m. Paving work is beginning inside both directions of the airport tunnel. One lane blocked for that between 5 a.m. and midnight each day. Two lanes taken away in the overnight hours. I'm Mitch Kelly in the Air Supply Air Conditioning Traffic Center.
16: From the Fox 5 First Alert Weather Center, I'm meteorologist Kendall Kim. Forecast high today in Las Vegas is 103 degrees, with a chance of showers and thunderstorms rolling over the region. Best possibility this afternoon to evening. Forecast high temperatures continue to take a downward trend, with a cooling trend taking our forecast highs into the 90s Thursday, Friday, and Saturday. More storm chances take you through the end of your work week before temperatures rebound the second half of our weekend. From the Fox 5 First Alert Weather Center, I'm meteorologist Kendall Kim.
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1: Hey, welcome back to the Brian Kilmeade Show. Mary Walter sitting in the seat for Brian. Let's go to the phone, shall we? Let's talk a little bit about Iran, what's happening there, and also a little bit about Texas closer to home. Lieutenant Colonel Alan West is here with us. He is American Constitutional Rights Union Executive Director, former congressman out of Florida. You can find, and he's also an author, by the way, and you can find him on X at Alan West. Very simple.

0: with an E-A-L-L-E-N. West, sir, welcome to the Brian Kilmeade Show. How are you?
1: I'm doing well, Mary. It's a pleasure to be with you and hear your voice.
0: Always a pleasure to have you here. I want to start off talking about Iran. So over the weekend, apparently they gave some demands. I love that Iran's demanding stuff. And one of the things that they're demanding is they want full compensation for the damage done to them during the last 5 months. And President Trump wrote on Truth Social, "I see that the representatives of the Islamic Republic of Iran are asking for compensation for the damage done to them during the last 5 month military conflict started because they will not have a nuclear weapon, even though it was never mentioned in any of our negotiations or meetings. But it is an interesting idea because now I am likewise demanding compensation from Iran for all of the people that they have killed and gravely wounded with their roadside bombs in many conflicts for which they are famous, as led initially by General Soleimani." And then he went on to say that those killed in the 2000 terrorist bombing of the USS Cole, thousands of others killed in combat, etc. And he said, "I have instructed my representatives to put this firmly into any and all future negotiations." This seems to be, and Blaine Holt had said to me that this is the lather, rinse, repeat war. Like, it's just the same thing over and over and over again. Are we just stuck in this vortex and we're never going to come out of it?
1: No. Sadly, it seems to be that way, and it's kind of like Bill Murray and Groundhog Day. You wake up and it's the same thing, because what we have to realize is that you don't negotiate with these guys. You don't make deals with these. Deals are business transactions. And I will tell you that Lieutenant General Keith Kellogg retired. He was a commander of the 82nd Airborne Division when I was there at Fort Bragg. He gave a great, metaphor of where we are in dealing with Iran, because, you know, most of us down south love college football, football period. He said, when you allow a team to just kind of hang around, and then all of a sudden in the fourth quarter, you put yourself at risk of them believing that they can win. And the next thing you know, maybe they do upset you and win. We've seen that many times in college football, especially. And I think that's what has happened here, is that we have continued to offer this lifeline. And I understand showing people grace, but you don't show grace to the number one sponsor of Islamic terrorism in the world. Right. Yes, they're weakened, but they're not defeated. And you see this obtuse belligerence. And they believe that they have a moral high ground. And that's why they continue to do this. So we should have shut the door on Iran, back in April. We started this on the 28th of February. We should have never gone down the delay tactic. We should have never listened to them about let's sit down and negotiate. But there's a little bit of them appeasing Donald Trump's ego, and that he believes that he can sit down and talk and make a deal with anybody. You don't make a deal with mullahs, ayatollahs, and mad clerics.
0: Right. So I guess, and the President Trump says economically we're strangling them, and
1: they don't care, but they don't care.
0: Right. Exactly.
1: That's what we have to stop doing. And this is someone, you're speaking to someone that's been over there a few times. We have to stop looking and evaluating these regimes in the Middle East, these Islamist regimes, with Western rose colored glasses. They don't think that way.
0: No, I agree with you. Sometimes, and the people want democracy, and I think President Trump is hoping that democracy will happen. And I've spoken to several different guests last week on this, and two of them said the same thing, that there are currently three missions going on that are providing weapons to the populace to get them to rise up once they're economically strangled to the point where the mullahs don't have a lot to stand on, where they're just really struggling financially. They get to that breaking point, that this is the thing that will push them over that breaking point. I feel like I've seen this play before, and it doesn't end well.
1: Yeah, you're absolutely right. And I think that's why early on we should have gone in and one of the things I believe, create a Hormuz security area or an autonomous zone. Right there where Kesham Island is, the town of Bandar Abbas, we should have gone in and seized that area. That's the only area that you need to take. And then also take Karg Island to separate them from their oil and gas resourcing. That's what would bring them to the knees. They cannot be in control of the Strait of Hormuz. They cannot, you know, continue to have this free flow of oil and gas because, you know, right now I think that what we're dealing with is, you know, China enabling the building of pipelines so that they can bypass the straits and they can continue to sell this oil to, you know, Pakistan and whomever. So that's how we have to start looking at how do we isolate them. And also, let's create a dissension between the Iranian Revolutionary Guard Corps and the regular army. And I think that we can do leaflet drops. We can do all kind of different means of propaganda to create that dissension and prevent and preclude the IRGC to be that protectorate, the Praetorians for that regime.
0: Yeah, it's going to be interesting to see how this works out, but I just don't know. I think this is the first time that President Trump is up against someone who, to your point, doesn't care. They don't care. You can take everything away from them, and there's no point at which they will break because they are religious zealots and ideological zealots. And you can't, you can't negotiate with crazy people. It's impossible. And I think that that's part of the problem here. I'm not in on the negotiation, so I don't know everything that's happening. And maybe Donald Trump is getting different information than we are, or seeing it differently. And so maybe it will, hopefully, all play out in the end. I wanted to talk to you also about what happened in Turkey. Trump had been in Ankara for the NATO summit a couple months ago. Remember, July 8th, yep. he was there. It was about in July. And remember, he did not fly out on the plane that Qatar had gifted. He flew in on that plane. He didn't fly out on that plane. He flew out back out on Air Force One, right, rather than that plane. And, you know, so it came out that, oh, it doesn't have the same security things. We now find out that when he boarded the old Air Force One jumbo jet, the blue one, right? He boarded that in view of the television cameras, but then he was shuttled to a smaller plane, an Air Force C-32A, via an airport catering truck that's used to typically load meals and other supplies. And the reporters who were on the old Air Force One had no clue that Trump was not on that plane. And there were also staff who had no idea Trump wasn't on that plane. They did this for security reasons. And I think this is great. I mean, clearly they knew there was a credible threat, and they did something that I think is very, very cool. Why do we know about this? Why do people tell? We shouldn't be telling people this, right?
1: No, we shouldn't be telling people, you know, folks don't have a need to know. But the greater issue here is the fact that Turkey, supposedly a NATO member, why do we have all of these security precautions in a country that's a NATO member? That's why I don't believe Turkey should be a NATO member. And, of course, when you look at Qatar and Turkey, they are the number two and number three sponsors of Islamic terrorism after Iran. And so I would not have accepted a plane from Qatar because they play both sides of the coin, and I definitely would be pushing to expel Turkey and President Erdogan and some of the statements that he's made. I mean, it reflects exactly his Islamist visions and goals and objectives from NATO. We definitely should not be giving Turkey any F-35s because that will end up in the wrong hands and for the wrong purposes. So I think that's the bigger picture. Why do we have to go through all of these security protocols and machinations there in Turkey when, again, this is supposed to be a NATO member? And what was the concerns about the plane that, quote unquote, you know, Qatar gave to us? And maybe that's why we shouldn't have accepted that plane in the first place.
0: Well, I don't know if that was just a diversion to say, oh, no, we're putting him on Air Force One, and then take him off of Air Force One and put him somewhere else. We don't know if maybe that was part of the whole diversion. Who knows? But I don't know if Turkey was necessarily the problem, but they say it was a credible threat from Iran that they were worried about. But to your point, I don't know. There's too many people, I think, that we can't trust, and maybe we're a little tiny little bit naive about that. Coming up, I want to talk to you just briefly about the Texas election, that's coming up, and some polls that have come out that don't really look great for the Republicans. But we'll talk about that. You're on the ground there, so you know better. More coming up with Lieutenant Colonel Alan West on the Brian Kilmeade Show.
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10: 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Expect a higher level of service. Congestion building on 11 southbound, starting at Cheyenne, continuing down to Jones. The HOV lanes are blocked on both sides of 11 between Jones and South Rancho for work through September, and that always affects the southbound traffic more during the morning commute. On 11 northbound, you're filling up fast through downtown. 15 southbound with congestion from Charleston down to Sahara. Still seeing just the left lane open on the southbound airport connector. That's for pavement work between the airport tunnel and 215. The sunset on-ramp to the southbound airport connector, that is closed until 7 a.m. Crews are paving inside the airport tunnel in both directions now. Lane restrictions up through December there. I'm Mitch Kelly in the Air Supply Air Conditioning Traffic Center.
11: From the Fox 5 First Alert Weather Center, I'm meteorologist Kendall Kim. Forecast high today in Las Vegas, 103 degrees, with a chance of afternoon showers and thunderstorms. Cooling trend pulls our high temperatures down into the 90s through the end of this work week. From the Fox 5 First Alert Weather Center, I'm meteorologist Kendall Kim.
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0: We're back with Lieutenant Colonel Alan West talking about what's happening in Texas. The Senate race, you have James Tallarico versus Ken Paxton, and you have Tallarico's got a lot of money because Silicon Valley is backing him, whereas Ken Paxton is raising his money otherwise, and he's trailing. I think it's something like $55 million to $4 million. $55 million for Tallarico versus like $4 million for Paxton. So he's trailing in the fundraising. Also, according to a poll, the most Black Texas voters are backing Tallarico over Paxton. Fewer than 1 in 10 Black voters say that they are less likely to vote in the midterms due to Crockett's defeat. And they're saying a survey of 500 Black Texans who voted in recent elections found that they are backing Tallarico instead of Ken Paxton. So what's happening in Texas with these numbers?
1: Well, I would tell you that some of the latest polling had Tallarico up by like 5 percentage points. And, and here on my street, Eastern Hills in Garland, Texas, two houses up from me on either side of the street, I've got Tallarico signs. I have not seen any Paxton signs in our neighborhood. I don't even know where you can get a Paxton sign. But I think right now what you see happening is James Tallarico is really focusing on the major urban population centers in Texas. And when you look at the breakdown from the last presidential election, 2024, by county, that's where you find all the blue, is in Dallas, Dallas County, where I am, Austin and Travis County, Houston, Harris County, that's where Tallarico's focused. And he is also really going out there and trying to connect with these Black voters who, you know, are a little bit distrusting. Some of them, you know, after the Crockett loss, they don't know if they want to go out and support him. And what he is really doing is going and being supported by some of these Black pastors and saying some of the most blasphemous, sacrilegious things when you think about the Christian faith. And so there has to be a counter to that, and we're not seeing that. The other thing I think that is affecting Ken Paxton is that John Cornyn needs to get off his high horse. He needs to put up his little hurt ego and come out and support and endorse Ken Paxton in this race, or else this could be even closer than the Beto O'Rourke Ted Cruz race of 2018, when O'Rourke was only beaten by 2.3%.
0: Well, you know, Democrats have had a plan too, because they play the long game. Republicans do not, and Republicans are caught by surprise at every turn, which is just amazing to me. They have had their eyes on Texas and turning Texas blue for a really, really, really, really long time. Because if they can take Texas and California, they win the game. They run the board, right? So they've been doing this, and they do a lot of it with immigration, right? They bring a lot of people in from California, people who flee California. Where do they go? To Texas, and set up shop there. But it's not just that race. You also find in the gubernatorial race, Gina Hinojosa is 1 point behind Greg Abbott. Greg Abbott, who's got the name recognition. And for lieutenant governor, you have Vicki Goodwin with a 2-point lead over the incumbent, Dan Patrick. Again, name recognition. So this seems to be a trend. And with Republicans who famously do not vote in the midterms, what's the plan for Texas? I mean, how do you get the vote out in Texas?
1: Well, that's the key thing. It's the enthusiasm gap. And, you know, people used to laugh when they said Barack Obama was a community organizer. We don't have that on our side. We need to be able to organize communities. I was speaking with Mark Meckler, who does the Convention of the States, and he said that every single conservative, there should be a leadership structure where someone has at least 10 people that they're responsible to make sure that they are registered to vote, they get out to vote, and they get engaged. And I think one of the big things that you have here in Texas is that the body of Christ, the Christian community, they're not very active and they're not very engaged when it comes to the political process. Hopefully, they will get more engaged than they have been. But I think that when you look at Texas, again, the left is really focused hard on the I-35 corridor, which starts from Denton all the way down to San Antonio and also down in the Houston-Harris County area. They can't continue to depend on East Texas and West Texas to come in at the last moment and bulk them up. I think it's really important that you get down there along the border and remind people, being at Hinojosa or whoever, that these people support open borders, because that's the direction that this country, this party is headed.
0: Yeah, you know, it's interesting, and because we're running out of time here, but the Republicans have so much money. The RNC, Democrats had to sell their headquarters.
1: Yeah.
0: Right? They had to sell their headquarters, which I had a caller say that it would have been great if Elon Musk had bought it. But they had to sell their headquarters. And you have Republicans sitting on a lot of money. Why don't they give some of the money to Greg Abbott and these other Republican and Ken Paxton, et cetera? Why don't they give that money to Republicans? And you talk about community organizers. Republicans have Scott Pressler, who has been doing all of this on his own. Why not give him the funds to be able to pay ballot chasers
1: and all
0: of that or something? Republicans just sit on the money. Okay, you got a lot of money, but if you don't spend it, what good is it?
1: Yeah, I absolutely agree. Now, Greg Abbott does not need any financial support. He's sitting on a big war chest. But okay. Yes, I think you should have the new Texas GOP chairwoman, Dorinda Randall, on your show and ask her what's the plan here for Texas, because too often folks have just said Texas will be fine. No, the left does play a long ball strategy. And when you look at all these businesses and corporations that have moved here from California, Illinois, New York, New Jersey, and the people they have brought in here, everyone's celebrating this new Texas stock exchange. Well, guess what? You have some people that are coming here from New York and other places that they aren't voting red. Yes, the onesies and twosies that leave these states, they're fine. But when you supplant, entire, corporations and businesses and their employment base into here, I see a lot of California tags here in the North Texas, Dallas Metroplex, and that's very disconcerting.
0: Yeah, but this is how they do it. They know that their voters are so indoctrinated that they will vote blue no matter where they go, even if they're fleeing an insanely blue state because of the high taxes. They know that. They're not dumb. And that's part of the problem. So I feel for you. It happened to New York.
1: Colorado.
0: Really. Yep, Colorado, New Jersey, North Carolina, it's happening too. This is what they do. They are just locusts. They go to fertile ground and absolutely destroy it. On that note, we have to run. It was so great to talk to you again.
1: My pleasure.
0: Thank you so much, and God bless. Appreciate you joining
1: me here
0: on the
1: program.
0: All right, take care. Thank you for joining me. I'm Mary Walter, and you are listening to The Brian Kilmeade Show.

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5: An accused killer with a following of supporters back in court in New York City. I'm Dave Anthony, Fox News. Luigi Mangione has a hearing less than a month before his first trial on state murder charges in the shooting death of UnitedHealthcare CEO Brian Thompson in 2024.
6: His lawyers are fighting to have the trial televised, arguing current access restrictions violate his constitutional right to a public trial. However, prosecutors are concerned that Mangione's supporters may try to influence jurors and witnesses.
5: Fox's Nate Foy. Mangione also faces a federal trial next year. It is primary day in Minnesota, where the Justice Department's out monitoring polling sites in two counties with a Senate race closely watched.
7: Top Republicans believe they have a real shot here if Democrats go with Lieutenant Governor Peggy Flanigan as their nominee. Flanigan is extremely progressive. She wants Medicare for all and to abolish ICE.
5: Fox's Garrett Tenney in Minneapolis.
7: Republicans are also keen to face her because of her ties to Governor Tim Walz and the massive fraud that took place in Minnesota while the pair was in office. Congresswoman Angie Craig has made that electability argument a focal point of her campaign.
5: A Democratic socialist getting a lot of attention in a contest for governor in Wisconsin. There are also primaries today in Alabama, Connecticut, Vermont, and South Carolina. As the standoff with Iran continues over Strait of Hormuz shipping, Iran-backed Houthi rebels hit a ship with missiles in a different waterway, killing four crew members. Because of a threat to President Trump from Iran at the NATO summit last month, the Washington Post and New York Times report he made a deceptive exit.
8: After saying publicly that he would leave Turkey on a legacy Air Force One for, quote, old time's sake, instead of the luxury plane donated by Qatar, he was spirited out of the

0: A new season deserves a renewed mindset. 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
2: 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We've got trouble on the eastbound side of this southern beltway. An injury accident at Green Valley Parkway. Henderson Fire on scene, and just the right lane is getting through. Delays back to St. Rose Parkway right now. 11 northbound struggling through downtown. So is 11 south from Cheyenne to Jones, where the HOV lanes are lost to construction. Down to South Rancho. Better breaking 15 southbound Charleston to Sahara. 15 northbound approaching Tropicana. Paving projects underway on Cheyenne from the Western Beltway all the way east to Durango. That stretch goes down to one lane in each direction from 7 a.m. until 5 p.m. weekdays until the end of the month. Mitch Kelly from the Air Supply Air Conditioning Traffic Center.
3: From the Fox 5 First Alert Weather Center, I'm meteorologist Kendall Kim. Forecast high today in Las Vegas is 103 degrees, with a chance of showers and thunderstorms rolling over the region. Best possibility this afternoon to evening. Forecast high temperatures continue to take a downward trend, with a cooling trend taking our forecast highs into the 90s Thursday, Friday, and Saturday. More storm chances take you through the end of your work week before temperatures rebound the second half of our weekend. From the Fox 5 First Alert Weather Center, I'm meteorologist Kendall Kim.
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0: for Brian. 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All right, let's move on to one of my faves, Griff Jenkins, Fox and Friends weekend co-host. Follow him on X at Griff Jenkins. It's pretty easy. Griff, welcome to the Brian Kilmeade Show.
1: What's up, Mary? How are you? Giddy up. Let's go.
0: It's good. So good to be able to talk to you. You always make me laugh. I love you. So let's talk about Fauci. Let's start off talking about him because, I mean, what can you say? This guy I have friends who are liberal and they, you know, refer to him basically as the sainted Dr. Fauci. He is the science, you know, and they're very silent on this. And I kind of feel like I don't bring it up. But at the same time, I almost feel like those of us who for so long were like, this doesn't make any sense whatsoever. Like none of this makes any sense to me. And we were questioning, we're shouted down, shut down. I almost feel like it's just not worth it bringing up at this point in the game because we're wrong, they're right, and that's that.
1: Yeah.
0: How does this resolve? I mean, to me, this is, and tell me, to me, this was just one of the biggest, most egregious, most harmful episodes in our nation's history. Am I wrong? Am I over-exaggerating?
1: No, not at all. And actually, I love the way you frame that. So when this all started, when Fauci was invoking the fifth 111 times and all that stuff, all of the Democrats rushed to thank him and protect him and shield him and say that this was an outrageous witch hunt, which is anything but when we're trying to figure out specifically the mistakes that were made so we don't make them the next time we have a pandemic. But it got me thinking. I live in Georgetown, Mary.
0: And oh, God bless you.
1: Bastion of liberalism, which has been my existence for 30 something years. I've lived in Georgetown. And I remembered there was one neighbor of walking my dog for years. There's one neighbor that had this giant thank you, Dr. Fauci sign in their window of their home. And I'm like, I wonder if that's still there. And so I was walking the dog. And sure enough, lo and behold, and I don't know who the neighbor is that lives there, but that sign's still up. And
0: wait, today?
1: It's still,
0: how many years? It's been almost 2019. Yeah. I mean, come on.
1: Right. 6-7 years. But what's really fascinating is that there is a subset of the public that is so politically driven towards their hate and animosity towards President Trump that they're literally going to stand up for Fauci when we're seeing, we're seeing, you know, all of these examples. The diaries were just mind-boggling because it literally everything that he was saying to the public, he believed, in many cases, the very opposite as he was writing in his diary. And for the man that was, quote, the science, that was the face of the pandemic response, appeared as equally interested in his own growing fame than protecting the country. And, you know, listen, I have children. I have daughters in their 20s. They were teenagers going through COVID, and it was unbelievably damaging to that generation. And, you know, we can learn so many lessons. And why Anthony Fauci, who said he never had any problem testifying for any committee and, you know, glad to answer any questions, won't simply lead the way. He shouldn't have to be subpoenaed. He should be leading the way. Hell, make some money and write another book and call it What I Got Wrong So We Never Do It Again. But yet here he is hiding. And now with these text messages, and I guess we're going to learn more. I mean, look, this is going to be a bit of a drip, drip, drip because you have tens of thousands of text messages. But in a nutshell, the one that Senator Ron Johnson's really highlighting is an important one because in January of 2021, he's texting colleagues saying that, you know, theoretically, the second dose could be associated with miscarriages. in the first trimester for women. Then he goes out literally just days later in the beginning of February saying that there are no red flags of anything that anyone would be worried about for women who got pregnant and got the shot. It's like, what? Like, literally, why do we keep getting example after example of believing in private exactly the opposite of what you were saying to the public? And the only conclusion you can come to is that there was some really control-driven agenda at play there, because it makes no sense. You know, the public trust, the loss of the public trust.
0: Yes.
1: Is something that if we have another pandemic tomorrow, that trust is far from there, even for a different administration with RFK Jr. and Jay Bhattacharya and others. It's nothing against them. It's just the trust was so lost. And now we're seeing just how bad it was. You know, there is, I think, obligation on behalf of Anthony Fauci to try and lead the charge to restore the trust.
0: Which he's not going to do. It's never going to happen, because he cannot admit he was wrong. Everything you said is 100% dead on, which is why I love you. Let me ask you though. I find it interesting that Fauci's pardon is retroactive to 2014. Why 2014? Why 2014, Griff? I don't know if you're thinking the same way I am, but why do you think 2014?
1: Well, because I think whoever came up with the pardon, which we don't believe was then President Joe Biden, knew something that we don't. And obviously it goes back. I mean, look, Senator Rand Paul has, and I interviewed him the day of that hearing, filling in for Will Cain, and he talked about, you know, I said, look, this was just a loss. Like, he just wouldn't talk. He said, it's not a loss, because we are, at least in the case of the gain of function research, bringing that to an end, and we are highlighting it. And even if he won't talk about it, we are learning so much about it, and from the diary as well, exactly how we need to prepare for the future and getting rid of gain of function, whether or not we ever finally get Fauci to admit that this pandemic was unleashed by China and a leak from the Wuhan lab is nobody's idea that we're going to actually get there, but we all know it happened.
0: Right.
1: And, you know, at the end of the day, I do think that, you know, the retroaction goes back to everything he was doing in the years before, which has a lot to do with funding gain of function research in other countries like China.
0: Exactly. And I'm like, 2014, huh, who was president? The same guy who was serving his third term under Biden. I'm sorry, but I don't for a hot second believe Biden was doing any of this. I firmly believe this is one of the reasons why Barack Obama never moved out of Washington, D.C. He was there. He saw what was coming with Biden winning in 2020. Like, he saw that ship on the horizon, decided to stay in Washington, D.C. and pull strings and pull levers. And he had to know that the gain of function was going on. And maybe he didn't, but I just find it too cute by half that the pardon goes back to 2014. So somebody knew. And who else would it be besides Barack Obama, who had his hand in everything?
1: Sure.
0: When it comes to all of these cover-ups, we're finding out, who does it go back to? Oh, look, Barack Obama. Sure. Again. So to me, that shows that he is just as complicit, and he does not have a pardon, but he also has immunity for stuff that happened when he was president as well, when it comes to all of this. There are three lawsuits that are happening, and I have to make this quick. There are three lawsuits happening on a local level,
1: right?
0: With three states, I think Louisiana, Alabama, and Georgia, that are going to try to see if Fauci can be held liable for anything states, for deaths that occurred in those states. Do you see this the one way to finally bring him to some kind of justice?
1: Well, possibly. And in Florida is the one that's sort of in the lead. James Uthmeyer, the Attorney General of Florida, has decided to open this investigation, and now, of course, led the way in getting the subpoenas. I talked to him as well. I've talked to him a couple of times, actually, Mary, and he believes that at the very minimum, pulling the curtain back on just how much he misled the States. And we learned, remember, from the diaries, the disdain that Fauci had for Governor DeSantis and Florida's anti-lockdown push. Right. Remember, Florida led the country in many ways in fighting against the lockdowns. Mm-hmm. And so I think there is a goal. I think there's something to be gained, certainly in the case of James Whitmire's pursued investigation, is what he calls it, in finding out exactly what are all of the details on how the federal government and Fauci's team led to suppress the anti-lockdown effort in Florida. Because remember, you have states, and by the way, the fact that Fauci publicly was saying he was against lockdowns and then privately gloating about getting yes. New York and California to do exactly that. And I think we, you know, we'll learn probably something in the way of that. And also, I mean, does it go anywhere? I don't know. I mean, unfortunately, you know, legal scholars like Jonathan Turley and others have noted that it may be hard to get Fauci to testify even of with course. A subpoena in a state case because, you know, anything that the pardon doesn't cover, anything that he could perjure himself for. And so he's going to say that he's got his constitutional right to the First Amendment or Fifth Amendment because he, you know, could possibly be prosecuted by these states. But one thing is for sure, I do think that people are really fed up and have somewhat heavy doses of Fauci fatigue. And I would encourage them to not have Fauci fatigue, because you got to know all of the details of exactly what went wrong. And it's a painful time to remember for all of us, particularly those that lost loved ones, particularly those whose children are affected now, as in the case of, you know, everybody that had teenagers. These are now young adults that are dealing with the ramifications. You know, I think you got to work your way through your Fauci fatigue, because this matters. There are things that Washington does and you're like, oh gosh, okay, I don't really care. And it doesn't really affect your life. This matters. It matters greatly, because if we don't learn the lessons with absolute clarity, then we'll be ill prepared for the next time it comes. And it's definitely coming, either naturally or another leak of something, who knows? But we need to be as prepared as we possibly can be.
0: Yeah, absolutely. And you had touched on a little bit about, you know, they're going to try it again. And I think they did try it. I think it was the hantavirus mm-hmm. was the one that they tried yeah. recently, remember? And people are having none of it. They're like, yeah, nope, you can take your mask and you can stick that where right. you know. Because there is an entire island, I'm sure, floating in the Pacific of masks that were never supposed to have been worn to begin with. So I don't think it goes. I do think there is that segment of the society that's still wearing masks today.
1: Oh, yeah.
0: You see them. So those people are very controllable. But I think that there's a section of society that was like, okay, you know, and I remember in the beginning, you know, wiping down the mail because we didn't know. But then as things went on and I was watching the BLM riots, I'm like, wait a minute. I can't have a cocktail party, but they can get together and rip down, you know, burn sure. stores. This doesn't make a lot of sense to me. So I think there were portions of a large portion of our society that is going to be like, never again. It's not going to happen. And it could be very sad, because it could have some very tragic consequences if it is indeed legit.
1: Right.
0: And have some very, very, very damning consequences. And it's all Fauci's fault.
1: Yeah.
0: That's what his legacy is going to be.
1: But for sure. And make no mistake, if we go into another pandemic tomorrow, there is a majority of the country that is going to say, oh, hell no. Yeah. I don't want your mask. I'm not shutting down. I'm not going to cancel Thanksgiving and all this other crap. But while that would be justified, there would still be some guidance from the health officials that will be important to adhere to yeah. if it's rooted in science. But yet, tragically, it might get overlooked as well because of the way that people react, justifiably so, because of how misled they were before.
0: Yeah, no, it's a really sad thing that's happened, and we have no one to blame but Fauci, the Democrats, and the mainstream media that censored all this stuff, and how many media companies censored people. Griff, I don't want to keep you too long. I know you have a very busy schedule. Thank you so much for your time. Always a pleasure when I get to speak with you. You have a wonderful rest of your day, and
1: thanks.
0: God bless.
1: Thanks, Mary. So great to join you as always. I got to run and go do a little Outnumbered. I think we're going to talk about life under socialism. That's of course where we're all headed.
0: Oh, look at you. Will you tell the ladies I said hello? Thank you, Griff. Take care. Yeah. More coming up on the Brian Kilmeade Show.
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11: This report is live in the Air Supply Air Conditioning Traffic Center. Expect a higher level of service. Taking an ugly turn on the eastbound Southern Beltway, a crash at Green Valley Parkway is allowing just the right lane to get by. Delays all the way back to Eastern now on 215 East. Struggles on 11 northbound through downtown and 11 south from Cheyenne to Jones, where the HOV lanes disappear to construction, down to South Rancho. Crews have begun to pave both directions inside the airport tunnel. One lane's going to be taken away for that between 5 a.m. and midnight each day, with two lanes blocked in the overnight hours. That project expected to be done sometime in December. Right now, seeing some backups on the northbound airport connector approaching the tunnel. It's Mitch Kelly from the Air Supply Air Conditioning Traffic Center.
12: From the Fox 5 First Alert Weather Center, I'm meteorologist Kendall Kim. Forecast high today in Las Vegas, 103 degrees, with a chance of afternoon showers and thunderstorms. Cooling trend pulls our high temperatures down into the 90s through the end of this work week. From the Fox 5 First Alert Weather Center, I'm meteorologist Kendall Kim.
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0: The more you listen, the more you'll know. It's Brian Kilmeade.
1: Nobody wants to admit that something they designed, that they pushed on the American public, that they mandated, that they coerced people to taking, might have killed them, might have caused a miscarriage, might have permanently disabled them.
2: That was Senator Ron Johnson, who is deeply involved in this issue with Dr. Fauci, with his phone, which he, these messages, and he used a government-issued phone. It just goes to show you the hubris, the fact that he used his government email to compose his diary. Like, he just figured it was no big deal. Like, I would just think that either that or... Either that or he didn't think he was going to get caught, or he honestly didn't think he was doing anything wrong. Like, he seriously thought he was keeping people safe. Yeah, no, I know, like, getting the vaccine could cause a miscarriage, but, you know, this is such a dangerous virus that I had to do it. I have to do it. Do you think that could possibly be going on? And I also want to ask you, going into the break, we'll get calls on the other side, 866-408-7669, or tag me in a post on X at Mary Walter Radio. Did COVID, the shenanigans with COVID and everything that went on with it, are you hesitant now when it comes to vaccines? Because I am. I'll be 100% honest with you. I did not get the COVID vaccine. It didn't make sense to me. I was watching what was going on with BLM and my People's Socialist Republic of New Jersey. No public gatherings. You couldn't have family for Thanksgiving. You can't have people come to visit unless it's a political gathering. And then you can have 10 or more, 10 people. It was so, we had gatherings and had just people wear political T-shirts. It's a political gathering. And when you walked into a restaurant, COVID could get you when you were walking in, so you had to wear a mask. But as soon as you sat down, COVID couldn't get you. You could take your mask off. But if you got up to go to the bathroom, you had to put your mask back on because COVID could get you. It was so random, arbitrary, and just smacked of total and complete BS after a while. So I have a hard time. I will admit, I have vaccine hesitancy now. And I think if they try it again, I do agree with Griff. There's going to be a lot of people who are like, hell no. And it might wind up getting them killed because they're not going to take it seriously. 866-408-7669 is my number. We're going to talk about this a little bit more. Get your calls coming up on the Brian Kilmeade Show.
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8: News. I'm CJ Pop. A far-left Democratic Socialist Francesca Hong wants to be the choice for Democrats for governor in Wisconsin's primary. Here's part of her final pitch to voters.
9: More and more people across this state and this country, they are opening their eyes to an economy that is deeply rigged against working class people.
8: She could face Trump-backed Republican Congressman Tom Tiffany in November. Connecticut Governor Ned Lamont, searching for a third term, faces a challenge in the state's primary today. While in Minnesota,
10: the GOP has not won a Senate seat in Minnesota in almost a quarter century, but top Republicans believe they have a real shot here if Democrats go with Lieutenant Governor Peggy Flanagan as their nominee. Flanagan is extremely progressive.
8: Fox's Garrett Tenney in Minneapolis. Nobody won the Powerball drawing last night, so Wednesday's jackpot is close to $1 billion. 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
11: This report is live in the Air Supply Air Conditioning Traffic Center. Expect a higher level of service. Very slow now on 11 southbound from Craig Road all the way down to Jones, where you lose the HOV lanes for work down to South Rancho. Bottleneck on 11 northbound Charleston through downtown. Crash on the eastbound Southern Beltway at Green Valley Parkway had only the right lane getting by. It looks like all lanes are open, but delays there still go back to Eastern. I'm Mitch Kelly in the Air Supply Air Conditioning Traffic Center.
12: From the Fox 5 First Alert Weather Center, I'm meteorologist Kendall Kim. Forecast high today in Las Vegas is 103 degrees, with a chance of showers and thunderstorms rolling over the region. Best possibility this afternoon to evening. Forecast high temperatures continue to take a downward trend, with a cooling trend taking our forecast highs into the 90s Thursday, Friday, and Saturday. More storm chances take you through the end of your work week before temperatures rebound the second half of our weekend. From the Fox 5 First Alert Weather Center, I'm meteorologist Kendall Kim.
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13: Zoran Marxist Kami Mamdani. This is hilarious. They have a billboard up in Times Square. Has been named Florida's Economic Developer of the Year. 1.8 trillion economy, record-breaking wealth, migration. Florida Chamber of Commerce, has officially launched the Times Square campaign naming Zoran Marxist Kami Mamdani as Florida's Economic Developer of the Year. We wanted to thank him for the jobs, the companies, the people that they're pushing out of New York. And a lot of them are coming to Florida, said Mark Wilson, CEO of the Chamber. And America's at a crossroads. Yeah, everybody I know is getting the hell out of there. Don't blame them.
0: From coast to coast, from sea to shining sea, it's the Sean Hannity Show.
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0: You're interested in it? Brian's talking about it. You're with Brian Kilmeade.
2: And welcome back to the Brian Kilmeade Show. Mary Walter sitting in for Brian with you. So we're talking about, we just had Griff Jenkins on and we were talking about Fauci. And the point that I think a lot of people are making is that besides all of our relatives who died maybe in a nursing home by themselves, we had one, and it just broke my heart. Family relationships that are fractured forever because of it. Got that too. The ridiculousness, the way that people were treated if you chose not to get the vaccine. And I'm talking into like 2022, the end of 2022, when by now this had run its course as far as ridiculous, except in some of the big cities where they wanted vaccine passports. And, you know, if you were unvaccinated, you weren't allowed to be in public and you couldn't die. If they could have kept you off planes, they would have. They were going to do everything they possibly could. And how it damages the trust in the government. This is the National Health Organization that we have, the NIH, is supposed to keep us safe. And instead, it was weaponized

0: against people who, quote unquote, would not comply. People who dared to question were shut down. And I want to go to cut 16, and then we'll get to your calls. This is the director of the National Institutes of Health, Dr. Jay Bhattacharya. He was on with Margaret Brennan on CBS, and he they were talking about all, you know, everything with COVID. And she had asked him about a shooting at the CDC in Georgia that left a police officer, David Rose, dead when a suspect fired around 200 rounds into six CDC buildings back in a year ago, August of 2025. And the suspect's father said that the son was fixed on COVID-19 vaccine. So they're trying to blame all of this. Well, he has a problem with this because of you guys. It's because of vaccine hesitancy because of Trump. Well, so she got into it with Bhattacharya. And these, when you're a propagandist, you often forget that you're supposed to be playing the role of journalist. And your true, the true you, what your true purpose sometimes comes out on air. Listen to it come out here with Margaret Brennan.
1: I want to talk about misinformation. The kinds of decisions and sort of the public sort of face of public health during the pandemic led to many people losing trust in public health.
2: The Trump administration officials.
1: No, I mean like Biden. So Biden, for instance,
2: the
1: censored
2: pandemic
1: me.
2: Began under the Trump administration.
1: Just so we're clear, the Biden administration censored me. Right? They've sent out direct attacks on people who disagreed on the COVID, on sort of whether the COVID vaccine stopped it.
2: RFK Jr. called the COVID vaccine the deadliest vaccine ever made. That is misinformation, and we're not being clear about that. And I think that is dangerous. Wouldn't you agree,
1: Margaret? Because the Biden administration censored people and said, "Look, you can't even talk about COVID vaccine harms." Yeah, and I'm talking about why you have the kind of distrust that's led to the kind of problems that we're talking about earlier in public health. That distrust was not caused by President Trump. It wasn't caused by Bobby. It was caused by a lot of sort of really fundamentally, but often spread by the government itself regarding natural immunity, closure of schools, closures of mask mandates. People lost their jobs because of these vaccine mandates that didn't make any public health sense. So if you want to talk about public trust, you have to embrace that fully, right? You can't just talk about it in a narrow political way.
0: Yeah, but that doesn't fit the narrative that she is pushing. The media, the mainstream media, has a vested interest in pushing that. Listen, I remember being on the air and it was like, oh, you can't talk about this, you can't talk about that, because everybody was so afraid about, you know, being wrong and not following the government mandate. So you can't have somebody on the air who's saying, hey, look at Sweden. Look what Sweden's doing. We know that it doesn't affect children. Why are we shutting down our schools? Can't say that. There was a lot of that going around. If you talk to people who are in media and who said, well, they wanted to question stuff, you got shut down. And that's because the government was giving edicts and mandates to private companies to censor for them, because the government's not allowed to censor free speech. So they got social media companies to do it for them. Were there deadly effects of the vaccine? Of course there were. We now know that. We know that Fauci, after getting the COVID vaccine, he had a heart issue. He had a reaction. We, as Griff was talking about, we now know, thanks to these declassified text messages and voice messages from Fauci's phone, that they knew that there was a significant risk to pregnant women, that it raised the chance of miscarriage. We didn't say anything. Oh, no. Everybody's got to be vaxxed. Everybody has to be vaxxed. The science went out the window. And I'm curious, do you agree that this has damaged trust in the government? This has damaged your faith in the medical system? And a lot of doctors, by the way, were told by the corporations that they work for, because most doctors work for, of course, hospital corporations now, very few independent practices of physicians now. Maybe like orthopedics, maybe cardiologists if they're a really big group, but the vast majority of them work for a hospital corporation. They were told, I'm sorry, this is what you have to say. You can't say anything else. And if you say to your patient, look, I have questions about this vaccine, you could lose your job. That happened. Let's go to Todd in Pennsylvania. Todd, thank you for joining me here on the Brian Kilmeade Show.
3: How you doing? Good morning. I see we're both from the same place, Dirty Jersey.
0: Yeah, the People's Socialist Republic, I prefer to call it. Thank you.
3: Yeah, yeah. I had to leave there. I went to Georgia. Thankfully, my pandemic days were spent in Georgia, which wasn't actually, it wasn't too bad. Like, I worked through the whole pandemic, but it was just the air of the people that if you didn't have if you weren't vaccinated, you were shunned. And the things that they did to the children, I mean, they were telling pregnant women that as soon as you have this child, it has to be vaccinated.
0: Like, right.
3: And 5-year-olds, you're vaccinating 5-year-olds that don't even leave the house. It just didn't make any sense. And they made everybody so scared of everybody else. And they did it for no reason, only just to sow more fear and distrust. And today, I don't trust anything a doctor tells me.
0: Well, here's the thing. I will give some grace, because in the beginning, we didn't know. Like, in the beginning, we don't know where the virus came from. It came from China. Was it from bad soup? Like, we didn't know the origins. It was also confusing, and it was highly contagious. And there were people dying. But what they did in this country is they equated people dying with COVID to people dying from COVID. So if you, because they got more money. So if someone died of cancer, but also tested positive for COVID, was a COVID death. If you were in, there was a guy, a famous case, I want to say it was Georgia, it was somewhere, that this guy died in a motorcycle accident, but on his death certificate, the primary cause of death was COVID. Because he had COVID when he died. And his family's like, no, he was killed in a motorcycle accident. Why does it say COVID? Because then the mortuaries and the funeral directors wanted more money because they had to take more precautions if they were dealing with a COVID patient, because this is the plague. So we cooked the books. We cooked the numbers. And I think that resulted in more fear. In the beginning, I get it. But I think after a couple of months, people started to question what's going on here. And that's when the censorship and the pushing back and the lockdowns and all that stuff happened. Todd, thank you so much for kicking it off with me. 866-408-7669. Now, listen, I got when I went to Israel last year, I had to get a Hep A vaccine first. I didn't have to, but it was probably the right thing to do. It's been around forever, so I got it. Okay, fine. I got the shingles vaccine after COVID. I got that because one of my friends got shingles. Oh, that was bad. She was in a bad way. Like, if you get it in your eye, you can go blind. And the shingles vaccine has been around for like 15 years. I got it. The second dose, I got really sick, like really like file of errors sick. But okay, to me, it was still better than getting shingles. So I'm not totally vaccine opposed, but I think I'm much more aware now. Guy in Ohio, welcome. You're on the Brian Kilmeade Show. Oh, actually, Guy, hang on. I'm over here. Hang on 1 second. I'll get you on the other side because I'm over. So hold on. Your call's coming up. 866-408-7669 on the Brian Kilmeade Show.
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10: 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Expect a higher level of service. Gridlock on 11 southbound from Craig down to Jones, where the HOV lanes are lost for work down to South Rancho. Those delays are impacting the time it's taking for drivers to go from eastbound Summerlin Parkway onto 11 south. Bumper to bumper, 11 northbound Charleston through downtown. Westbound Southern Beltway delays from 11 up to Green Valley Parkway. On and off slowing, 215 southbound and to Lake Mead. 15 south is dragging from Cheyenne all the way down to Sahara. East side accident, eastern south of 11 at Stewart. South Valley, Silverado Ranch west of Maryland Parkway, Central Valley, Decatur between Desert Inn and Spring Mountain. I'm Mitch Kelly from the Air Supply Air Conditioning Traffic Center.
11: From the Fox 5 First Alert Weather Center, I'm meteorologist Kendall Kim. Forecast high today in Las Vegas, 103 degrees, with a chance of afternoon showers and thunderstorms. Cooling trend pulls our high temperatures down into the 90s through the end of this work week. From the Fox 5 First Alert Weather Center, I'm meteorologist Kendall Kim.
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0: I want to do a little flashback here. This goes back to June of 2024. Okay, this is more than 2 years old. It got, As far as I remember, like zero play in the mainstream media. And this was played in the House Subcommittee on the Coronavirus Pandemic hearing. This is Dr. Anthony Fauci in a recording. I don't know where this took place, but he was recorded. I want you to hear what he has to say here about forcing people to get the vaccine. And I think for him, it became like a power trip. I don't know, because he's a short little guy. So maybe he's got, you know, Napoleon syndrome. And so he had to have power. And maybe he just believed his own press. For whatever reason, he did what he did. But listen to this. This is, again, we only came to light in 2024. So it's from earlier in the pandemic.
18: Once people feel empowered and protected legally, you are going to have schools, universities, and colleges are going to say, you want to come to this college, buddy? You're going to get vaccinated. Lady, you're going to get vaccinated.
19: Yeah.
18: Big corporations like Amazon and Facebook and all of those others are going to say, you want to work for us? You get vaccinated. And it's been proven that when you make it difficult for people in their lives, they lose their ideological bullshit and they get vaccinated.
0: So, yeah, we're going to make your life difficult. And he was then further questioned, what did you mean by that? What did you mean by make their lives difficult? Just to get them to fall in line under the government edict. I honestly believe they wanted to see how far they could push the American people so that they knew how much they could get away with. How far down the road can we go with this? And I mean, there's so much more to this. Guy in Ohio, welcome. Thank you for hanging on. You're on the Brian Kilmeade Show.
20: Greetings, Mary. So you kind of got my blood pressure up a little bit playing that Fauci clip. So I retired from the Army in 2015. So when I was in the Army and they said, get a vaccine, no questions asked, I got it. But when I got out of the Army and I had the choice, you know, I made the best choice for myself and my family. One of the things that really drove me nuts about the COVID vaccine is, I could be wrong here, but the definition of a vaccine, it has to have an active component of the virus inside of it. And the COVID vaccine never had that. It was more of a booster shot. And everybody that went and got it, you know, I had a bunch of friends that went and got it. And I mean, that's their choice. If that's what they wanted to do, then, you know, whatever. They would get this shot, this booster, and then they would get sick and they would get COVID. And I'm like, sitting over here, I only got COVID twice during the pandemic. And, you know, I never got the shot. Still haven't, still won't. Not going to happen. But I don't understand why, like you just said, how easily trainable people were to go do things that they were told that they had no idea what they were doing. You know, they didn't do any research or anything like that. They just went for it, and they're like, yeah, I'll do it, whatever. So...
0: Yeah, there were allegations that it did not, the was not a vaccine because it did not prevent getting the disease, and it didn't prevent spread of disease. So I guess that's up for debate, but yeah, that's what I remember, and that's why it was not a vaccine. And I agree with you. I had it once, as far as I know, because after that, I said to my husband, like, oh, maybe it's COVID because I'd have a cold or something. He's like, why would you test? First of all, all of our tests are from China. So why would you test? That's number one. He goes, and number two, are you going to do anything different? No, you're going to take Tylenol. You're going to stay in the house for a couple of days and we'll be done with it. So he goes, who cares if it's COVID or if it's the flu? What's the difference at this point? And I was like, oh, that's a really good point. So Guy, thank you so much for joining me. I just quickly want to get this out there. And I know there's people who want to get on here, but on July 26, 2020, after the Summer of Love was winding down, the CDC issued a plan for establishing nationwide quarantine camps, and it is still on the CDC's public site. It was removed only about March 26th of 2023. So you could look at it up until then. People were to be isolated, given only food and some cleaning supplies. They would be banned from participating in religious services. The plan included contingencies for preventing suicide. There were no provisions made for any legal appeals or even the right to legal counsel. And they're the ones screaming that Trump's going to put people in concentration camps. It was literally on the CDC's website until March 26, 2023. And if you can look it up, or you can look at brownstone.org. They have the story, the Brownstone Institute. So it's brownstone.org. And this is dated November 7th of 2024. And it's titled "The CDC Planned Quarantine Camps Nationwide." So yeah, that's where we are. Very quickly, Mike in the People's Socialist Republic of New Jersey, welcome to the Brian Kilmeade Show. Hello.
14: How are you?
0: I'm doing great. Go ahead. So has this changed?
14: Listen, I'm a licensed funeral director. Been a licensed funeral director in northern New Jersey for the past 35 years.
0: Yeah.
14: And what you're saying about the COVID deaths, absolutely right. It was pre-existing conditions, obese, elderly. That was really all that was really coming into the funeral home. Now, what I did take a little exception to was the comment about the funeral directors were raising their prices.
0: No. But didn't you get paid? But you had to, right? I'm not saying anything untoward.
14: No, I know you. I don't think you are. What happened was, we're a heavily regulated industry. Federal Trade Commission is on us constantly. We have to have a published price list of goods and services. So we followed our price lists of goods and services. We can't just raise a price because of a certain illness or a certain, you know, condition for the most part. So our prices, you know, before COVID were pretty much our pricing throughout COVID. So that was, you know, a little different. Now, what happened was FEMA offered families who had family members die of COVID, they gave them a subsidy. They gave them a subsidy. So if you had COVID on your death certificate, FEMA paid up to $9,000 towards your funeral services.
0: Okay.
14: So maybe that might be what you're thinking.
0: Yeah, maybe that's what it was. But I also thought, honestly, and I'm glad you called, I also thought, honestly, that because of the fact that this was a pandemic and we didn't know what this was, that funeral directors did get more money. Not that they would prop up the price. It's just that as if there was that on the death certificate, if that was the main cause of death or second cause of death, that there was automatically some kind of increase in payment, whether from the family or from the government, gave you money because you had to take extra precautions in order to process that body.
14: We really weren't providing funerals. We were providing dispositions for the most part. It would be gotcha. Burials or cremations. So we really weren't having funeral services.
0: Right.
14: There's kind of a little bit of a fine line of a definition there. But no, the extra money, it wasn't really extra money. What we had to do is we had to submit, a family had to submit a bill and a statement of goods and services to FEMA, and they were reimbursed by FEMA.
0: Okay. So it was the family that was reimbursed. But again, I thought because you guys were dealing with hazardous stuff, potentially don't know what it was, there was an incentive from the government because they wanted funeral homes to continue to process the bodies. That's all. Thank you for the clarification, Mike. I do appreciate it. Thank you so much. And I have a friend who's a funeral director. You think I would have known that. I'm Mary Walter, and you're listening to The Brian Kilmeade Show.
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32: I'm Dave Anthony, Fox News. That's happening in Minnesota, where the Justice Department says it's overseeing ballot security in two counties with a key contest today.
33: Democrat Congresswoman Nancy Craig faces progressive Lieutenant Governor Peggy Flanagan in the state Senate primary, offering another test to see if Democrat primary voters move further left or favor candidates seen as more establishment and electable. On the Republican side of Minnesota's Senate primary, Michelle Tafoya and Adam Schwarze are among the leading contenders.
32: Fox's Jeff Manasso. Democrats Wisconsin are considering whether to nominate a socialist for governor, Francesca Hong, who just told Fox after voting,
34: "We are ready to unite not just the party, but working class people all across the state to defeat Tom Tiffany in November."
32: Tiffany's the Republican who will face whichever Democrat wins today in November. There are also primaries today in Alabama, Connecticut, Vermont, and South Carolina. Luigi Mangione was back in court this morning for the last scheduled hearing before his state murder trial next month in New York in the killing of UnitedHealthcare CEO Brian Thompson in 2024. Mangione has a following of supporters. His defense wants cameras in the courtroom.
1: We just learned 80 members of the media will be able to cover this trial. There will also be an overflow courtroom, and now both sides have to get together about this jury questionnaire. Jury selection is expected to start on September 8th.
32: Fox's CB Cotton outside the court in New York City. Mangione faces a federal trial next year. As the standoff continues with Iran over shipping in the Strait of Hormuz, more conflicts at sea.
2: Maritime tracking groups say that an incident was recorded this morning in the Gulf of Oman between a vessel and a military. Reports indicate that U.S. forces fired on a vessel violating the naval blockade. We're also tracking reports of a Houthi attack on a commercial vessel off the coast of Yemen, where three crew members were reportedly killed.
32: Fox's Trey Yingston, Tel Aviv. Russia has set an American prisoner free, a former Marine detained since 2022, said to be in poor health, now being flown to Texas. America's listening to Fox News.
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2: Fast Report is live in the Air Supply Air Conditioning Traffic Center. 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Peak delays are upon us. 11 northbound stack, Charleston through downtown. Push and shove on 11 southbound, Cheyenne to Jones, where the HOV lanes are blocked for work down to South Rancho. Struggles 15 southbound, Cheyenne to the Bowl, then Charleston to Sahara. Also 15 north, Russell to Tropicana. 215 south from Ann all the way down to Far Hills. 215 west from 11 up to Valley Verde. And 215 east from Decatur to the airport connector. Crews have begun to pave both directions inside the airport tunnel. They'll have lane restrictions 24/7 through December. This morning, that's having a much heavier impact on the northbound side. East side crash, eastern south of 11 at Stewart. I'm Mitch Kelly in the Air Supply Air Conditioning Traffic Center.
3: From the Fox 5 First Alert Weather Center, I'm meteorologist Kendall Kim. Forecast high today in Las Vegas is 103 degrees, with a chance of showers and thunderstorms rolling over the region. Best possibility this afternoon to evening. Forecast high temperatures continue to take a downward trend, with a cooling trend taking our forecast highs into the 90s Thursday, Friday, and Saturday. More storm chances take you through the end of your work week before temperatures rebound the second half of our weekend. From the Fox 5 First Alert Weather Center, I'm meteorologist Kendall Kim.
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18: 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I'm Mary Walter sitting in for Brian Kilmeade. 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This, I think, is going to be a very interesting conversation. Tiana Lodescher is an economics columnist for the Washington Examiner. You can find her on X at Tiana the First. 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

0: Hey, thank you so much for having me.
1: Absolutely. So, an announcement was made by one Alexandria Ocasio-Cortez. Of course, she launches everything on social media. And here she is making her announcement.
2: I have made the decision to start freezing my eggs. I think we need to show more depictions of women having full lives in every context and every choice.
1: So she is freezing her eggs, and then she did a longer video where she shows, you know, these are all the things that I have. I have to give myself these injections. And she made a point of saying, I've been saving up for this for a while. I'm like, yes, how about those student loans you haven't paid off? But so, you know, she's doing this. She's saving her eggs so she can get pregnant later. A lot of women do it. So what is your initial take from this?
0: So, look, it's at the end of the day, it's her body, her choice, but she chose to make this public domain, and she chose directly to tie it to politics, right? She said in the video, you know, I know there's a political tax that women pay for sexist attitudes of men around asking about family planning. The real feminist win here would have been saying screw you to that perceived political tax and having the baby anyway. Again, look, it's her life. I'm not telling her what to do, but she is a almost 37-year-old congresswoman, Forbes estimating her net worth at, you know, $125,000. So she's at least in like the wealthiest third of her peers. And she's been with her fiance for a decade. I say, as a new mom of 3 months who also, you know, works full time in a city, the goalie. So, you know, she says in that clip, I think it's important to show women having full lives. Presenting this really interesting and very regressive false dichotomy that, you know, in her presidential campaign that she's teasing but not fully announcing, in order for her to have that, she has to delay motherhood. And now, you know, do this procedure that, look, I think is wonderful if you are a woman who has not found Mr. Right yet, but you know you want to get married and have children at some point someday. Love that. I'm glad that this exists. But egg freezing is, on top of being incredibly expensive, not a surefire guarantee and also not comfortable for the woman. You're doing 2 weeks of hormonal injections, yeah, bringing your hormones up to like mid-pregnancy levels, and then you have a, you know, surgery that requires general anesthesia. And if she were doing this because she said, I don't have a partner yet, I don't know who I'd want to have kids with yet, you know, or some other valid but in this case, she seems to say, I'm doing it for politics. And that, to me, is you know, maybe a little bit of internalized sexism.
1: Maybe, yeah. Okay, I see now. I did not get that. So I'm so glad we're having this conversation. My takeaway from it was two things. I'm with you. I don't care what you do. It truly doesn't affect me at all. Have a baby, don't have a baby, whatever. So, but she's almost 37 years old. So whether she can even go through the procedure successfully or not, because it is considered a geriatric pregnancy. 36 is a geriatric pregnancy. It is hard being a woman, gentlemen, just so you know. You know, being 36 years old and being told, well, you know, you have a geriatric pregnancy. You're like, wait, what? But so part of me was like, okay, well, Sandy wants to be a mom. Like, I never saw that on her horizon. She's not married. They've been together forever, you know, not getting married, not doing the traditional stuff. But here she is. And to me, there was a mixed message in the sense of, okay, you want to do this. It's available to women. This is great. Have it available to you. Great. That's a good thing. This is an option. Make women aware. Fantastic. But the other part of it to me said, well, women can't have it all. Women can't work and be pregnant, etc. But you can. And I understand it's hard. It is really hard for women. It's very easy for men like Matt Walsh to say she'll turn 37 in a couple of months. If she got pregnant now, it would technically be a geriatric pregnancy. This desire to start having children late in life is completely baffling to me. Well, it's easy for you, Matt. You're not the one pumping and lactating and doing all this other stuff while trying to attend a board meeting, okay? So Matt just needs to be quiet on that. I understand why women postpone their pregnancies because of the way life is structured. It's just the way it is. You can choose to participate in that or not. That's your choice. And unfortunately, women have to make that choice. Men don't. Okay? That's the way it is. So I kind of took it two ways because I don't like the message. You can be pregnant and still work, and then you get time off. I know plenty of women who have done it, who have been pregnant, had the baby, took some maternity leave. Dads get paternity leave now. I mean, when we were having kids, because I'm Gen X, we were having kids. There was no paternity leave. You know, dad got a weekend. Oh, is that my son? Let me see him. You know, like it's changed. To me, it was a very mixed message. That came out of it. But let me ask you this. Is it wise for Republicans like Matt Walsh to be dunking on her? I just think that's a really, really, really bad message. Aren't Republicans supposed to be all about, yay, we're having babies?
0: Yeah, no, I don't love the way that people have responded. Again, she made this not only public, but also political. She didn't say, hey, this is a video that has nothing to do about politics. It's about my personal life. She said, I'm doing this for political reasons, right?
1: Yeah.
0: So it's fair game to talk about. But no, I don't love the response. Look, I think in the conservative right, especially among people who are part of the pronatalist discussion, men who have 27 children are a bit overrepresented. And I'm not saying that isn't wonderful, right? I have so many men in my life who have a lot of children and are wonderful present fathers, and that's fantastic. But like specifically, part of the reason why I feel fine weighing in here is in a lot of ways, like my life is not super duper different from AOC's. I'm 30, I live in a city, I have one child, I had my first child 3 months ago, I'm back at work, I love my career. I also don't want to take a bunch of time off. And that's why I feel inclined to say, you can, if you are a urban Kamala voting young woman who's on the fence and you have a supportive partner and you think you might like a child, you can have one and you can do it. There are so many reasons why it's a lot more manageable today. I can't speak to if you want to homestead and have seven children and homeschool them. Yeah, I think that's going to involve a lot more concessions. But if you're college educated and you make a salary like AOC does and you can afford, you know, a part-time nanny and you have a husband who can work from home some of the time, it's a lot different than it was for, let's say, my mother's generation. My mother's a boomer. And that it was much, much, much harder for women to work and have a child because things were just very different back then. You didn't have Amazon and Instacart and able to outsource so many of the tasks of home rearing the way that thanks to capitalism you do today. So, you know, rather than focus, you know, I think Matt Walsh is speaking to a modal woman that also wants six children and maybe to be a stay-at-home mom and maybe to homeschool, which is a wonderful and great choice. But that's not what AOC wants. And more importantly, that's not what a lot of young women who are maybe on the fence politically, on the fence about having a child, that's not what they want to hear. They want to hear, okay, well, how would I be able to fit the beauty and just fulfillment that is motherhood with my also full life, with my career, with, you know, not being in a position, maybe for a lot of these women, it's not a choice, right? According to the Bureau of Labor Statistics, about 60% of all moms of babies under 1 year old work, and most of them work full time, right? So just without invalidating or that minimizing or disrespecting what it is to be a more traditional stay-at-home mother, also recognize that there are tons of young women who maybe only want one or two children and to work full time, and just point out that like you can do it. AOC is uniquely positioned to do it. I think her husband works from home. I know that The Hill has a daycare, so she doesn't even necessarily need to pay for a full-time nanny, right? It can be done, and right now I'm living it. Right now I work hybrid. I'm in office in the TV studio a couple days a week. I work from home a couple other days a week. We have a part-time nanny, and this is the most full my life has ever been. The last 3 months have been the best 3 months of my life. My life isn't over. It's optimized.
1: Right, exactly. And to your point, there's so many ways to do this. You could be a trad wife, whatever. If that makes you happy and you want to have six kids, God bless you. You want to adopt, good for you.
0: Yeah.
1: I don't, all of that, I'm a big fan of, it's none of my business. I truly don't care. As long as you're not having 18 kids and expecting me to pay for them, right? Then I have a choice. Then I think I have a say, right? If you expect me to pay for these children you keep popping out, you know, now we have to have a conversation. But you got a job, God bless you. Have eight. It's fine with me. I truly don't care as long as you take care of them. I'm fine with it. I just don't think it helps Republicans to say a word on this. Keep your mouth shut. Don't say a word. Do not have an opinion, please. Everybody just keep their mouths shut. Very quickly, I want to go into one other thing before I let you go. And that is what's going on in the WNBA. I am sorry, but these NBA players coming out and saying that they're identifying as women because they've read the rules, like exactly how this works. And you had a Royce White doing an interview with a wig of a woman's wig on. And he says, I realized my fear of flying really wasn't a fear of flying. It was the transgender trapped inside of me, caged inside of me. They are playing this for all it's worth and making a total mockery of the WNBA, which I will posit here could be what saves the WNBA, which, by the way, part of their funding comes from the NBA, the men.
0: Yes.
1: Well,
0: yes.
1: The hypocrisy is insane. It's like you're so twisted and not just like a slinky. It's crazy. But do you agree? This could be the saving grace of the WNBA because people would actually pay to watch this, their theology, their religion at which they worship and live their lives, come and bite them in the butt. Like, okay, let me see. I would buy tickets to games and trudge my butt up to Newark to watch this happen.
0: Oh my goodness, right? It's first they're saved by what they thought was their, you know, worst enemy, a white woman from the Midwest in Caitlin Clark. And then they're saved by actual men? That would be hysterical. Look, to quote the great H.L. Mencken, the WNBA is getting what it voted for, good and hard. They're the ones that asked for this. Not hard to say, we are a league of biological women. And while we will respect pronouns and we embrace all of our fans of any sexuality or gender identity, you can't sit with us. You can't play with us because this is for biological women. They have to go all in on the woke. They have to let, you know, Sophie Cunningham have the crud beat out of her. They have to let Caitlin Clark, you know, get brutalized. And, you know, it's they don't understand where their bread is buttered. Their bread is buttered by Caitlin Clark, and it's buttered by biological men in the NBA. And so, you know, if this is what it takes to finally crack down, and also, you know, final point, Mary, I don't want to hear, oh, woke one was crazy. We're still doing woke one.
1: Yes.
0: We are still doing woke one, and not just at the professional level, in high school leagues, in college leagues around the country. And that's why we still have to fight the good fight.
1: And may I say, before I go off here, Dejanay Carrington, she graduated from Stanford. She has two undergraduate degrees. One is in African and African American studies, and the other is in psychology. So I don't know. Okay. But, you know, of course, she had to go make it about race. It's white privilege. Am I the only one who's pointing out the fact that she's wearing a blonde wig? Whereas if a white woman wears braids, it's cultural appropriation. The number of ways in which this entire situation contradicts itself is, can you imagine? It's fascinating. The flow chart alone would be like a wreath.
0: Yeah. I mean, look, what Caitlin Clark is going through, if you've ever, you know, been a middle school girl, you know what it is. It's just bullying.
1: It's mean girls.
0: Use the woke language. It's just mean girls. It's just being a catty, you know what. And you can dress it up in woke. You can dress it up in white privilege and trans inclusion and feminism. It's just being an exclusionary, mean girl. It is no different than the middle school cafeteria.
1: So last question, and I'll let you go. Is the WNBA going to be forced into drafting these two guys, choosing them? They're the best players. They're the most qualified. Are they going to be forced into it? Because if Ines Cantor Freedom, right, and Royce White stay in it and they push this, they're either going to be shown for the frauds that they are, which is going to destroy the league, or they're going to have to draft these two men. Are they not? Excuse me, women.
0: I mean, right? Don't misgender. Excuse me. We have to use their preferred, their them pronouns. I mean, I think the WNBA at this point has to bank on its own irrelevance and hope that people tune it out like they normally do. But I don't think they will, because this is a cultural sticking point, because the left is making it continue to be so. I do not want to have to think about gender identities or trans this, trans that. In any other normal social setting, if you tell me your name's Jane and you're wearing a dress, I don't really care. But don't show up in my daughter's locker room. Don't show up in a women's sports league. And if you keep on doing that, then guess what? It's a winning point for the right, because this is an 80-20 issue.
1: Yep. Yeah, no, 100%. And like I said, if it's on pay-per-view, I am paying to watch it. And if Clay Travis gets his team, the Nashville Balls, I'm so in. I am so invested. I'm buying 100%. Shirts. I'm in all the way. Tiana Lodosher, thank you so much for joining us. Follow her at Tiana, T-I-A-N-A, the first. Have a great rest of your day. Thank you so much for joining me.
0: Thank you.
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14: This reports live in the Air Supply Air Conditioning Traffic Center. Expect a higher level of service. Still seeing delays on 11 northbound Charleston through downtown and 11 south from Cheyenne to Jones, where you lose the HOV lanes down to South Rancho. There's also a crash in that congestion at Lake Mead Boulevard, but it's off to the right. 15 south quite heavy from Cheyenne to the Spaghetti Bowl. 215 south struggling from Ann all the way down to Far Hills. 215 west from 11 up to Green Valley Parkway. Paving works underway in both directions of the airport tunnel now, with lane restrictions up 24/7 through September. Much heavier delays are being seen this morning from those restrictions on the northbound side of the airport connector. Again, those lane restrictions 24/7 now. It's Mitch Kelly from the Air Supply Air Conditioning Traffic Center.
15: From the Fox 5 First Alert Weather Center, I'm meteorologist Kendall Kim. Forecast high today in Las Vegas, 103 degrees, with a chance of afternoon showers and thunderstorms. Cooling trend pulls our high temperatures down into the 90s through the end of this work week. From the Fox 5 First Alert Weather Center, I'm meteorologist Kendall Kim.
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1: And welcome back to The Brian Kilmeade Show. 866-408-7669 is the number. Tag me to post on X at Mary Walter Radio. Coming up on the other side, I will take your calls. I want to talk about what's going on with the WNBA and some double standards. I'll have some more on the other side, even when it comes to coaches. But, you know, Clay Travis has been very vocal about this whole thing. And Dejanay Carrington, he posted a post from her that was on X. And he notes that the black player who posted white privilege and tagged the Indiana Fever on the social media, after being ejected, says her white privilege post from the locker room had nothing to do with the foul. That was your assumption. And he says, word salad post below. She said, I never once claimed that the assessment of the foul was white privilege. That was your assumption, meaning Clay Travis. Try exercising your critical thinking skills. I know you studied psych. Furthermore, I'm the last thing from ignorant or asinine when it comes to speaking on white privilege. Do you research on that one? I actually went to school, one of the top universities, I might add, to educate myself on this exact subject. I would never use that term as a rhetorical weapon, knowing the historical and social weight it holds without having the proper evidence to substantiate it. Oh, so she has the proper evidence. I'd love to hear about it. It's coming up.
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2: News. I'm Gianna Gelosi. Dr. Anthony Fauci's government phone texts are out, revealing him privately raising concerns about pregnant women getting the COVID shot.
5: Fauci wrote that there was, quote, no data or theoretical reason to vaccinate earlier or later in pregnancy, and noted that since some people can experience an overactive immune response to the second dose, it, quote, theoretically could be associated with miscarriage in the first trimester. Fauci later pointed to data showing there was no indication of safety issues among more than 10,000 pregnant women who'd received the vaccine.
2: Fox's Rich Edson accused UnitedHealthcare CEO killer Luigi Mangione was back in court today for a status hearing.
6: His lawyers are fighting to have the trial televised, arguing current access restrictions violate his constitutional right to a public trial.
2: Fox's Nate Foy, America's listening to Fox News.
14: This report's live in the Air Supply Air Conditioning Traffic Center. Expect a higher level of service. Heavy delays on the northbound airport connector approaching the tunnel. Paving work is underway in both directions of the airport tunnel with lane restrictions up through December. Much heavier delays on the northbound side, as we're seeing right now. Still a struggle on 11 northbound Charleston through downtown, 11 south from Cheyenne to Jones. It's Mitch Kelly from the Air Supply Air Conditioning Traffic Center.
15: From the Fox 5 First Alert Weather Center, I'm meteorologist Kendall Kim. Forecast high today in Las Vegas is 103 degrees, with a chance of showers and thunderstorms rolling over the region. Best possibility this afternoon to evening. Forecast high temperatures continue to take a downward trend, with a cooling trend taking our forecast highs into the 90s Thursday, Friday, and Saturday. More storm chances take you through the end of your work week before temperatures rebound the second half of our weekend. From the Fox 5 First Alert Weather Center, I'm meteorologist Kendall Kim.
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1: I'm just having a blast in my feminine era. I never thought that I was a woman. You know, I've always trusted the science, and I thought I was a man my entire life. But, you know, after further review, look at my personal preferences, it would appear that I am indeed sometimes identifying as a transgender woman. And I think it's only fair I get a chance to play with some of my queens here in the twilight of my career, my athletic prime.
2: Royce White, former NBA player, Minnesota Senate candidate. Like I said, I love this. I think this is fantastic. I just hope that he and Enos Freedom, Cantor Freedom, have the wherewithal to carry this out. Like, it's not just a blip. It's just not ha-ha. Because they're all just going to breathe a sigh of relief if they go away. But if these guys and others jump in here, force the WNBA to either live by their words and put welcome everyone. They welcome everyone, including transgender men. Transgender women, excuse me, they should have to choose them to be on teams because they are clearly the most qualified. They should be the number one draft picks, right? I hope they enter the draft. They've announced their eligibility. Let's see them take it all the way. That's what I hope happens. And I know people on the right are like, okay, we get you what you're doing. No. You need to force the issue. The left forces the issue every chance they get. Force the issue right back with them, because this is foolishness, nonsense, and foolishness. Let them live their lived reality. Force them to live their truth. Follow it through. We don't get these opportunities very often, but here's some opportunities to follow it through. Now, before I go to your calls, 866-408-7669. I want to get your comments on this. I also want to get your comments on AOC talking, going public with harvesting her eggs and she's going to freeze them and doing the whole thing. I don't have a problem with that. Like I said, whatever. I guess because I'm Gen X, not my entire life is not on social media. I have friends who have to like post every illness that they ever have. Like, and they go, these are the people who bought from one illness to the next, like this tragedy to that tragedy. My car broke down. Like they are a walking, breathing country music song. I like mute them on social media because they broadcast everything. You know, pictures of them at the ER, pictures of, you know, this bad thing that happened. I lost my job with whatever. I can't. I have to mute those people because I did not grow up with that. Sandy, however, is part of that generation that posts everything. And now everything, I'm telling you, everything is a life event. Oof. If you've seen, you know, this generation that's going through getting married now, like everything's a major life event. The proposal has to have, you know, circus clowns and videographers and the whole family has to be there. And then the shower, the bachelor and bachelorette parties have to be destinations. We have to go to Paris. And then the shower is like a big deal. It's a thing. And then the wedding is a thing. And then there's no thing. Thank you notes. And if there is a thank you note, few and far between, and they're never handwritten, they're always pre-printed. I got a generic thank you for attending our wedding card with no name. The label was printed, pre-printed. It was a pre-printed card that went in the envelope with a picture of the happy couple and just their names printed. Thank you so much for being part of our wedding. Thank you for attending. And I hadn't sent them a gift yet, but even if I had, they wouldn't have, there was no thank you for earning the money, paying the taxes on it, and then writing us a check. Thank you. There was none of that. It was, thank you so much for attending our wedding. I was like, that's where we are now. So everything's a huge production except the thank you part of it. That's a different topic, though, and I digress. It gets under my nerves, though. So the let me show you my life generation. That kind of bothers me. All right, 866-408-7669. Kevin, hang on. You're next. I just want to get to Stephen A. Smith here because he goes off on the WNBA here and he puts the blame for all of this exactly where it belongs.
3: The current WNBA collective bargaining agreement says only players who are women are eligible, but it does not further define women or specify criteria involving gender identity, sex assigned at birth, hormone levels, or physical characteristics. It also does not say that self-identification alone automatically makes a player eligible. So because that's open for debate, it required a response from WNBA Commissioner Kathy Engelbert, who sent a memo to teams last Friday saying the issue would be discussed by a task force of team presidents and general managers. The WNBA separately defended inclusion and condemned hate while saying the union, quote, will not be used as political pawns. Here's Stephen A. talking. It's too damn late. If your rules were more finite and clear, you wouldn't have to have a meeting of team presidents and general managers. You're the commissioner. You should already know. We literally are living in a society where there has to be a debate involving a collective bargaining agreement that explicitly states that the league is for women. Only players who are women are eligible to play in the WNBA. So one could easily surmise, okay, you're a woman, that makes you eligible. If you're not a woman, you're not eligible. It's simple and plain. What's the complication?
2: So in other words, WNBA, you created your own darn problem. You created this. You won't define what a woman is. So when you won't define it, you leave the door wide open, especially when you say, we are welcome to everyone. All right, then. Let me take you up on that. They never saw it coming. And now they're going to be forced to, in this meeting, to redefine the eligibility to be biological women, or else they will hopefully be put in the position of having to choose two men for teams. And I think Enes Kanter-Freedom actually would play. I don't know about Royce White, but it would be interesting to see if they would actually do it, or are they going to punt and not choose them? That there goes their inclusivity, doesn't it? Makes them a bunch of hypocrites. They're already a laughingstock, and they did it to themselves. 866-408-7669. Kevin in Florida, thanks for holding on. You're on the Brian Kilmeade Show.
4: Hey, good morning. And I kind of feel like now I'm piling on Stephen A., but I feel like the conclusion to this thing is already predetermined. It's already set, because as I think this through, it has no one bothered to define these things, and the genie's out of the bottle. I mean, how do they do something to protect women in the WNBA without revisiting the genie out of the bottle? When are we going to go back and give scouting back to the boys? When we're going to have Boy Scouts again? When is the Little League going to go back to young men and young boys? It's like there weren't these loud cries then without these big personalities behind it. But I think the slippery slope began long before this gender identity thing in the WNBA, and the beginning of the end was those acid tests with boy sports.
2: Hold on, I'm looking something up here for one hot second, because I thought I saw something about Little League. They have Little League. Yes, girls are allowed to participate in Little League. Do you know that the change goes back to 1974? Wow. Did you know that?
4: No idea.
2: I didn't know that. I thought that was like a recent thing. I also thought that they had, maybe I just dreamed this, maybe this is a weird dream I had. I thought they had Little League for boys. They had Little League softball for girls. And they had transgender kids. I thought that they had three separate programs. I am probably 100% wrong. But so if someone wants to correct me, please do, if you know how that works. Because I was clearly wrong. 1974, the stupidness started. The stupidity started. The stupidness. Listen to me. The stupidness started in 1974. The stupidity started in 1974. Kevin, thank you so much. I did not know that. I just learned something today. Wow. 1974? Really? How did I not know that? I had to play softball. I was like, you're playing softball, and I was terrible at it. So it's a good thing I probably did not go out for Little League, because I wouldn't make it, because it's based on merit. So I probably would not have made it, because I was really bad at sports in general. I was good at gymnastics until I got tall. And that was it. And gymnastics is not like normal to taller people size friendly. It's not. You can't have like long limbs in order to do sports in general. So I just wanted to share this with you. Another double standard. This is out of Fox News. It's an OutKick piece. And what is the date on this? This is today's date. Oh, look at that. So it's not just the whole Dijon Carrington and Sophie Cunningham and how it seems to be a double standard that, you know, Caitlin Clark, Sophie Cunningham got like an elbow to the face, last week, and the foul was called on her. People are like, wait a minute, what's happening here? And then you've got you've got Dijon Carrington, who goes back and tweets out white privilege and makes it all about race. Well, maybe she's onto something, because they're one of the coaches. July 17th game against the Atlanta Dream. You had a guy who, oh, Toronto Temp head coach, the Toronto Tempo head coach, Sandy Brondello, made a comment. She became upset after officials called a foul on Nayara Sabali while she battled Angel Reese for a rebound. Sabali went down in pain. Brondello complained that Reese was a protected species. Now, Brondello's Australian, where the term protected species is a common sports expression used to describe an athlete perceived to receive favorable treatment from officials. And the context made her meaning pretty clear. She was complaining about a foul call, but because Reese is black, the comment was given a racial interpretation immediately. Reese also leaned into that by posting, "Are we surprised?" all in capital letters shortly after the game. Brondello apologized, saying her frustration was with the officiating, and acknowledged that her words had an impact beyond what she intended, especially for black women in the league. Here's the thing. You never apologize. Once you apologize, the game is over. They will nail you to the cross once you apologize. You can never apologize. Even though you think it's the right thing to do, doesn't matter. You will be demonized once you apologize. July 18th, less than a day after Brondello made the comment, the WNBA suspended her without pay for one game. The league called it an inappropriate comment and said coaches and team personnel are expected to uphold the highest standard, blah, blah, blah. And Reese later thanked the WNBA for taking the action and said there's no place for discrimination or hate in the league. Now, Dijon Carrington explicitly invoked race after she got ejected by the WNBA. And nothing. It was an explicitly race-based comment and tagged another WNBA franchise almost immediately after being ejected. OutKick and Fox News Digital contacted the league shortly after her post and asked whether the WNBA viewed it as an allegation that race or racial bias played a role in her ejection, whether the league had spoken with Carrington, and whether it was reviewing the matter. No response. OutKick followed up Monday morning, Monday night, no response. Chicago Sun-Times reported that the WNBA did not respond to its request for comment. In the meantime, Carrington's doubling down. She did not back away from it. She responded to Emmanuel Acho, who criticized the idea that her ejection represented white privilege, and said, "I never once claimed that the assessment of white foul was white privilege. That was your assumption." Well, then what was it? And she didn't say. So the WNBA, if you read this piece, this OutKick piece, they outline how the WNBA actually clearly does have a double standard based on race. Now, maybe that's open for interpretation. 866-408-7669 is my number, and I'll get your calls coming up here on The Brian Kilmeade Show.
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10: 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Expect a higher level of service. Got a new crash out on the southbound side of the Western Beltway at Summerlin Parkway. It's got a right lane block. Delays solid all the way back to Cheyenne. Some slowing still on the westbound Southern Beltway from 11 up to Valley Verde. Still bumper to bumper on 11 northbound Charleston through downtown and 11 south from Cheyenne to Jones, where you lose the HOV lanes for work down to South Rancho. There's a crash in that southbound congestion before Lake Mead Boulevard as well. The vehicles are on the right shoulder. Improving on 15 southbound. Still slow, though, coming out of the bowl to Sahara. Paving works underway in both directions of the airport tunnel with lane restrictions 24/7 through September. It's Mitch Kelly from the Air Supply Air Conditioning Traffic Center.
11: From the Fox 5 First Alert Weather Center, I'm meteorologist Kendall Kim. Forecast high today in Las Vegas, 103 degrees, with a chance of afternoon showers and thunderstorms. Cooling trend pulls our high temperatures down into the 90s through the end of this work week. From the Fox 5 First Alert Weather Center, I'm meteorologist Kim.
12: Okay, let's roll, dudes! And I'm going 10, 30, 65 in a 45 zone. Yo, where's my gas tank on E? Oh, and hello, officer. 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You speed,
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22: The narrative that I think that is problematic is to suggest that, number one, that transgender athletes are the biggest problem in women's sports. And I think this is what's bothersome, is that there's a faction of people in our country that are making this a massive issue. We have some issues. Number one, we need to protect trans kids. Every kid. To me, it's a human rights issue.
2: That was Cheryl Reeve, head coach for the Minnesota Lynx. Wonder if she's going to feel that way if she winds up with a biological man, a transgender woman on her team, who suddenly is now feeling like a woman and is 6'7" and all muscle. 866-408-7669 in Florida. Richard, welcome. You're on the Brian Kilmeade Show. Hello.
1: Good morning. You know, my take is you have these European basketball leagues where they have quotas that we have so many Americans on the roster. And I think, you know, if the WNBA, you know, makes one slot on the roster, I think it would probably be make money. I think people would probably want to go see some 6'10" guy, you know, bashing the women around. What do you think?
2: Listen, I don't want to see anyone get quote unquote bashed around, but I would love to see them have to practice what they preach. Right now, it's super easy to look down your nose at everyone else because you're not inclusive. And look how inclusive we are. And they parade their morality. They sit on their high holy ground of morals and judge the rest of us and look down on us, right? Be super interesting if instead of it just being theoretical, they start to have to live it. Because I think you might see a different WNBA in a year. I think it would be very, very interesting. And watching it, of course, would be worth the price of admission, I think. And they probably, it's lucrative for them because they're going to finally make some money.
1: Absolutely. They'll be if people would just love to see it. You could have your transvestite against the other team's transvestite. It would be like championship wrestling. You'd be packed the place, honest.
2: Exactly. I agree with you, Hall. To put it on pay-per-view for charity, I would pay for it. I would pay for it even if it wasn't that way. Like I said, I would buy tickets and I'd haul my butt on New Jersey Transit, which is no walk in the park, all the way up to Newark. Again, no walk in the park, and go watch a game. 100%, Richard. Thank you for joining me. Although they don't play in Florida, I don't think. Let's quickly, in Wisconsin, Shiloh, you got the last word. Welcome to the Brian Kilmeade Show. Hi.
3: Hi, okay, the girls need to get together and make a pact and say, if a guy comes out on the court to play ball, we're not going to play. You walk off the court and you have a picket, whatever you want to call it, a walkout. And that's the end of the story.
2: But it's not the end of the story. Why won't they play a transgender woman?

0: Because they're all for this. So why wouldn't the women live what they preach? Why not practice what you preach?
1: Okay, if you want to play a ball against a guy and get your head bashed in and get your head hammered, go for it.
0: Well, maybe some people have to learn the hard way. Maybe that's what happens. And if they do walk away, it proves them to be hypocrites. And then I think the lead dissolves, or they have to just admit that women are actually biological women. So none of the outcomes are good for them with any of this. Shiloh, thank you so much for joining me. Allison and Eric and Pete, and thank you so much for having me. And thank you for letting me sit in the seat, Brian Kilmeade. I'm Mary Welter. I'll see you on the podcast tonight, and thanks for listening to the Brian Kilmeade Show.
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11: Decision day in six states. I'm Lisa Brady, Fox News. In South Carolina, it's a special primary to replace the late Senator Lindsey Graham as the GOP Senate nominee.
12: Lindsey was amazing. I will never fill his shoes. No one can ever fill his shoes. And I don't just expect it to be handed to me.
11: Senator Darlene Graham, appointed to finish her brother's term, just voted in Lexington, facing nine other candidates. So she expects a runoff in 2 weeks and hopes to be in it, also countering critics who question her experience.
12: I've worked for 30 years for the state of South Carolina. I ran a state agency. I turned it from a struggling agency into a national model. I think that's great experience to bring to the table.
11: Graham calls affordability her number one issue. In Wisconsin, socialist Francesca Hong says she's ready to unite Democrats if she wins today's primary for governor.
13: I think what people of our state are ready for, the good people of Wisconsin, are ready for a government that actually puts them first, not Trump.
11: She describes democratic socialism as putting people first, but has recently retreated from some past positions. Outgoing Governor Tony Evers has endorsed Milwaukee County Executive David Crowley. Congressman Tom Tiffany considered the likely GOP nominee. Four other states also have primaries today. An American is freed by Russia. Marine veteran Robert Gilman, held for more than 4 years.
14: The 32-year-old American teacher was arrested in 2022 and convicted of beating a police officer and later convicted of assaulting a prison official. His sentence was extended to 10 years. Officials say Gilman has been in a disassociative stupor for 47 days after suffering abuse in prison and was moved to a civilian hospital and hooked up to a feeding tube before his release. Gilman was one of eight Americans believed to remain in Russian custody.
11: Fox's Jared Halpern at the White House. Advocates warning Gilman is near death. 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
3: From the Fox 5 First Alert Weather Center, I'm meteorologist Kendall Kim. Forecast high today in Las Vegas, 103 degrees, with a chance of afternoon showers and thunderstorms. Cooling trend pulls our high temperatures down into the 90s through the end of this work week. From the Fox 5 First Alert Weather Center, I'm meteorologist Kendall Kim.
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0: Okay, let's roll, dudes! 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You speed,
1: you lose.
2: Slow down. 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
17: I just realized all three of us have ball caps on today.
16: Mm-hmm. We're cool.
17: I know, we're like the ball cap trio.
16: Or we're all bald. One of the two, what does it matter? What does it matter?
17: Yeah, it doesn't matter.
16: So you watched the Today Show. I watched Good Morning America. I haven't even asked you this question yet, Scott. Did they talk anything about the Fauci text?
17: I'm glad you mentioned that because I paid attention today. I saw nothing.
16: Nothing on Good Morning America. And they did the whole story about the new guidelines for kids and the vaccines.
17: Yeah.
16: And how parents are confused and it's terrible.
17: Ah! Oh, yeah.
16: But nothing on the Fauci text, which is kind of wild.
17: We said this yesterday. Are they going to do it? And they didn't, which doesn't surprise me, but kind of surprises me. Does that make sense?
18: A pretty big deal. When
17: I know.
18: Guy,
17: that's what I thought, too, David.
18: You know, when this
16: it doesn't
18: guy...
16: surprise you. Yesterday, you said they have to.
17: Yeah. I didn't say that, right? Did I say that? Or did David say that?
16: I thought you said that.
17: I think David said that. Maybe I said that.
18: I didn't
17: that.
18: Say that, no.
17: Hell, I said it. Okay, right. I said it. I said it. My lips were moving.
18: I've gotten sick.

0: in my headphones right now.
1: Right, I know.
0: No, but yeah, you got this guy who is like the face of the pandemic response and then the vaccine rollout and all of that. And in private, he's saying, yeah, there is actually a risk of miscarriage in the first trimester, especially after the second COVID vaccine shot.
2: It was interesting because Kayleigh McEnany was on Fox last night. And, you know, she was the press secretary at the time. Also pregnant.
0: Mm-hmm.
2: And talked about, you know, what was the breaking news story yesterday?
3: Well, I was serving in the White House when Dr. Anthony Fauci was dictating what to do and what not to do during a once-in-a-generation pandemic.
2: Mm-hmm.
3: I was in the Situation Room, I was in the Oval Office, and I was in the halls of the West Wing. After the Senate released more than 1,000 pages of Fauci's diaries, today we get a first glimpse into his private text messages. From a trove of 34,000 texts and 522 voicemails.
2: 522 voicemails.
1: Yeah.
2: Can't wait to see what's in there. Anyway, go ahead.
3: Senator Ron Johnson has released just one text exchange, and boy, is it explosive. Quote, I asked around a bit more, and another issue came up that you need to be aware of, Fauci wrote. Since many people have significant cytokine storms and fever after the second dose, this theoretically could be associated with miscarriage in the first trimester.
2: Okay. Yeah, that's pretty explosive.
0: Mm-hmm.
2: And not only, I don't want to seem like I'm not concerned about the pregnant women and the miscarriage, because, of course, that is of most importance. But I don't think any of us heard anything about the spikes and the fever either.
0: Mm-hmm. No, we did at the time that there was a side effect that you could feel a little sick, a little under the weather.
2: But just, it was very minor.
0: Yeah.
1: But like other vaccines you get.
2: Like very, very minor.
1: Right.
2: It was downplayed quite a bit.
0: Yeah.
1: Yes.
2: Now, if you go back to Fauci, now those texts were January 2021. And you listen to him February 2021 and him saying this.
4: The FDA, as part of the typical follow-up you have following the initial issuing of an EUA, have found thus far, and we got to be careful, but thus far, no red flags about that, about pregnant women.
2: Thus far, no red flags.
0: Yeah.
2: That's unbelievable.
1: Yep.
2: And how can you call yourself a news organization if you don't cover that story? It's
1: disgusting.
2: Well,
1: they didn't.
2: Because seriously, that's one of the reasons we have such divide in this country.
0: Mm-hmm.
2: Because of news media. Because if everyone at least had the facts, it would be very helpful. Because there are plenty of loony liberals that would be absolutely infuriated that Fauci knew this and didn't tell anybody. But the chances are they'll never know it. So you have that.
0: Yeah.
1: Well, yeah, but we do know that RFK is dangerous.
2: Well, yes.
1: Yeah, we learned that today.
2: Uh-huh. Of course, again and again and again. So Kayleigh had on former CDC Director Robert Redfield and asked about these risks and what he knew at the time, all of that.
5: Yeah, it's very unfortunate that there wasn't greater transparency. I was never an advocate of vaccinating pregnant women because, as you know, the vaccine for COVID did not prevent infection. And, you know, younger people were really not at risk for bad outcomes. So when you talk about arguing risk versus benefit, clearly, if there was concern, which I think there really was legitimate concern, when you get a booster or second or third injection from the COVID vaccine, you could precipitate what we call a cytokine storm. That is to overactivate your immune system, and that could have had negative consequences. It should have been shared in a transparent way where people could argue about the risk-benefit ratio and make their own decision.
2: Yeah. Well, I'll have more clips from him later on because he talks about how Fauci and they all tried to protect the whole wet market theory when they knew that there was no way it could have come from a wet market. It came from the lab. They were trying to protect themselves.
0: Yeah.
2: And they thought they knew better than everybody else. Instead of just giving people the information about the vaccines, and now you have, you know, a lot of people in the country that are vaccine hesitant. And Redfield doesn't like that.
0: Mm-hmm.
2: He is a big proponent for vaccines, but he wants to arm people with the information and let them make their own decision.
1: Well, which was part of the deal. I mean, they said, hey, listen, the harm that's been done to the health community in this country is irreparable.
2: Oh, it's been years,
1: decades.
2: Oh yeah,
1: I mean it's really something, and to just disregard that
2: Well, I watched him do it this morning with the whole guidelines for kids.
1: I know.
2: Anyway, we'll get to more of that a little bit later. Big election day today, David.
0: Oh, yeah, it is. You've got Francesca Hong, the socialist who's running as a Democrat in Wisconsin. It looks like she's probably going to win the primary.
2: Yes.
0: She is a nut. She tweeted a whole lot of things about, you know, defunding the police and all this. And the DSA, Democratic Socialists of America, they're having a moment right now because a lot of their candidates or candidates that align with them are winning primaries. So this was Dr. Frances Gill. I don't know what she has a PhD in. I don't believe that she is a medical doctor. She was on NBC4 Los Angeles to talk about the national platform. And this just goes off the rails in a hurry because the anchor, who's a very skeptical older guy, is like, hey, you know, what about this defunding the police and getting rid of prisons? Do you really believe that?
2: Okay, roll it.
6: Well, what I would say is that we're dramatically overspending on police right now.
7: I understand, but the goal is to defund the police department so we don't need them in the future.
6: I think it's what we really want to see is a horizon where folks are not reliant on armed enforcement to meet our public safety needs.
7: Right. But it says defund police on the website. That's your goal. And also to get rid of prisons and jails, correct?
6: Yes.
7: So if my daughter is assaulted and raped, is there any agency that would seek to find her assailant and bring him to justice?
6: Of course, yeah, of course.
7: What would
6: absolutely
7: it be if not police, and where would he be if not a jail?
6: So I guess I really want to avoid getting kind of caught into these hypotheticals and talk more about the reality that we're actually facing right now, which is that we're spending in...
2: Hypothetically, you think no one ever gets raped?
1: You just said it. I mean, it's not hypothetical.
2: It happens every day.
1: You said you want to get rid of prisons. You said you want to get rid of cops.
2: So how does that work?
1: Yeah.
2: My goodness.
6: Which is that we're spending absolutely outrageous amounts of money on police and policing, and we're not spending money on things that actually make people safe and feel safe, which is things like actually well-lit streets, the streetlights in Los Angeles. Everybody agrees it's a huge problem. Things like mental health care and substance use, use treatment. So things that drive people to commit crimes and to that make our society less safe. We're not doing anything about the root causes.
0: Root causes. Yes. So is she... She's actually making the case that some rapists have no choice but to rape because there aren't enough streetlights where
2: they
0: live.
2: That's right. Oh, yeah, if they just had that.
0: It's like,
1: stop crime in its tracks. Like, there were streetlights.
0: Like the rapist guy, he's like, oh, man, I'm going to totally go out and do some raping. Oh, what's that, a streetlight? Never mind. I don't feel the need to go out and do that now.
2: Well, and spending money on substance abuse issues. You know, that would include alcohol, right?
1: Well, yeah.
2: Well, when you were a drunk, Scott, if someone just would have helped, you wouldn't have been raping all them people.
1: For the record, I raped no one.
2: I know, I'm joking.
1: Okay.
2: But it's just ridiculous.
1: People hear what they want to hear. I just want to clear that up right now.
2: That is one of the stupidest things I've ever heard.
1: It is dumb. It's so dumb.
2: Wow.
1: Well, that's their answer to everything. Throw money at it.
2: Oh, yeah.
1: You know, so.
2: I thought it was funny because, Trump was asked a question about the midterms and the Democratic Socialists, and he was talking about some of these candidates yesterday. This was part.
8: These are people that have been not successful. They're people that have been, in many cases, failures. They come from other failed countries, and they come here and they tell us how to run our country. They come from places like, I won't mention because I don't want to get myself into a controversy, but they come from countries that are not great. They come from, let's say, as an example, Somalia. They come in and then they tell...
2: I don't want to say, because I don't want to create controversy, but, you know, places like, you know...
8: Somalia.
2: Yeah.
8: They come in and then they tell us how our Constitution, how our Declaration of Independence, how it works. It doesn't work that way, and they're not smart. They have no aptitude. They have nothing going, and they're telling us how to run our country. And I just don't think it's going to happen. I think that they start off, now I may be wrong, but, you know, they start off with a big disadvantage. People don't want to have radical lunatics involved in running our country. And that's what we have. We have people that are saying things that are so crazy. Now they're denying it. Or they say, well, I've changed my mind. They want to defund our police. They want to terminate our military.

0: No military. We don't want any military in our country. We don't want our police to be paid anymore. They want our police down to, like, almost nothing.
1: No, because we have streetlights, and that's going to stop the raping.
2: Well, of course.
1: Jeez.
3: Journey was ahead of their time with streetlights and people. Steve Perry knew.
1: Well, yeah. Well, the song about San Francisco, when the right. lights go down in the city, yeah. the raping happens.
4: Yeah.
3: I think that was the lyric that was left out.
1: Oh, was it?
3: Yeah.
1: Got it.
4: They thought that was a little bit, that wouldn't be radio friendly, you know?
1: Yeah, probably so. Another thing from the left, and this is, it's getting funnier by the day with the WNBA, the dudes in women's sports.
4: Yeah.
1: And Enos Kanter Freedom.
4: Mm-hmm.
1: Says he's going to be ready for the draft, and he posted a workout video.
4: Yeah, this is a former NBA player. He posted a video of him working out. He's got no shirt on. You know, he's ripped. He's a professional athlete.
1: Mm-hmm.
4: Getting ready to go to the WNBA, and the caption was, "Let the transition to the WNBA begin. Rules are rules. #let freedom play." And this was the soundtrack to the video.
1: Okay, roll it.

0: I think he is a stunning and brave woman.
1: Yes, he is. Oh, yes, she is. I got to make sure I get the gender
2: right.
1: You
2: want to be respectful, right?
1: Yeah.
2: Oh, yeah. Okay. Yeah, the whole vaccine issue, a big topic today. We'll get to that. And the five stories we're watching straight ahead.
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0: All right, number five, the Seattle City Council's Finance Committee has approved $300,000 in a one-time taxpayer funding grant for different community organizations to support people described as trans refugees. Nothing else really
1: trans
0: going
1: refugees.
0: On. These are people who are...
1: Oh, let the state that they're frowned upon and
0: yes,
1: into a state where they're not?
0: Okay. They flocked to Seattle because Seattle's going to help them out with, you know, housing and food and that kind of stuff. I mean, I think it's more like they're attracted to the free stuff than anything else. But all right,
1: bath
0: whatever.
1: Bombs, wake makeup.
0: Yeah, right. Number four, Tyler Boebert, Representative Lauren Boebert's oldest son, has been arrested on charges of sexual exploitation of a child. Now, it's kind of interesting how this came out now, like 2 years or 3 years after the fact. It's related to him, I guess 2 years, yeah. It's related to him filming a sex tape he made with a 17-year-old when he was 18. The two also committed robbery together. They were accomplices. I mean, the guy, he's a dirtbag for sure. But yeah, you read the headline, it's like, whoa, hold on a second, what happened here? Well, no, he was 18, she was 17. The girl's mom, though, called the cops because somebody posted that video to Instagram. Mm. So,
2: whoa!
0: Yeah.
2: The sex tape?
0: Yes.
1: Yeah.
2: I thought that was against Instagram rules.
1: Who's Cardner? I mean, nobody is. If you say you are, I guess.
0: It's like, I'm not defending the guy.
1: If you say you're over 18, you're over 18.
2: No, I'm talking about Instagram. I didn't think they allowed, like, that sort of stuff on that platform.
1: No, it's...
2: I mean, I'm not that well-versed in the old social media, but that's what I thought.
0: It's like, I'm not going to bat for this guy because he seems like a genuine white trash dirtbag. But, like... The reality of what he's charged with is definitely different than what the headline is.
2: Sexual exploitation of a child.
0: Right.
2: Yeah, when she's 17.
0: Yeah.
1: And he's 18.
0: Right.
1: And
0: they're like boyfriend and girlfriend, yeah. Number three, a New York judge has told the communist mayor of New York to take down the rich people hit list they posted online. This was the list of people who might be affected by a new property tax. The city has appealed, which means that the order is blocked. Number two... Yeah. Private text messages show that Anthony Fauci was very concerned about the COVID vaccine potentially causing miscarriages for pregnant women in their first trimester, even though publicly he was saying, yeah, there's no bad time to get the COVID vaccine.
2: Unreal.
0: And then number one, President Trump suggested his administration is looking for ways to circumvent the Biden auto pen pardon of Anthony Fauci.
2: Ooh, keeping an eye on that.
1: Definitely.
2: Yeah. Is that going to be one that goes to the Supreme Court?
0: Probably. It's never been tested before.
2: I know.
0: But then again, we've never had so many controversial pardons that have been signed by auto pen.
1: Right. I mean, we never had a reason, right, before.
0: Right.
1: Yeah. Now
0: exactly.
1: We do.
0: Yeah.
2: Okay. Just quick question. Gut reaction. Is the youngest sibling the most spoiled?
1: Yes.
0: Mm.
1: Because I wasn't.
2: David's hedging. He's not sure.
0: I don't know. Well, it depends. Can you get away with more? Yeah, but that's because the parents are tired and they don't overthink everything.
2: Yeah, that's like the basic knowledge of it. They were asking people this in a survey, and then they talked to experts. Says, what did that mean anymore?
1: Right.
2: Say, well, there's a lot of youngest that don't feel spoiled at all. Now, some may have experienced more freedom or less strict parenting. Yes.
0: Mm-hmm.
2: Many also reported feeling underestimated, dismissed, or treated like the family baby long into adulthood. Yes.
1: Yep.
2: I'm the youngest.
1: Are you?
2: Yeah. Hmm. So is my wife. So we have these conversations.
1: I'm the oldest.
2: Yeah. And it's all kind of BS, but they used to say you're better off the youngest being with an oldest. Like you get two of the oldest together, and they're the, you know, overperformers, and they're all competing and fighting with one another. And then the two youngest are always like, pay attention to me.
0: Yeah, right.
1: Right.
2: That sort of thing.
1: Yeah.
2: But it's worked out well for us.
1: A year and a half difference between my sister and I, too. 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
4: Fox News, I'm CJ Papa. Quick appearance today in New York State Court for accused CEO killer Luigi Mangione.
5: Today was likely the last hearing before Luigi Mangione's state trial begins. Both sides have to get together about this jury questionnaire. Jury selection is expected to start on September 8th.
4: Fox's CB Cotton outside the courthouse. The state trial begins next month. His federal trial starts in January. Mangione has pleaded not guilty to all the charges. Far-left Democratic Socialist Francesca Hong wants to be on the ballot in November, running for governor of Wisconsin. Here she is just after voting in Madison.
6: We need a united party. We are ready to unite not just the party, but working class people all across the state to defeat Tom Tiffany in November.
4: Congressman Tiffany, backed by President Trump, voters at the polls in Connecticut, Vermont, Minnesota, South Carolina, and Alabama. 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
13: Down to about 11, which would put us on par with peer nations.
14: Mm-hmm.
13: And then also separating out the MMR vaccine so that it's more stop. Basically, you're just spacing things out a little bit more.
14: Right. Okay. So, but they're not withholding vaccines from anybody.
13: No, no. And also, to me, it's like kind of a head scratcher to me that they want to make these recommendations because most people. It's not like, hey, I'm looking, you know, before I take my kids in, let me check HHS's website first. No, I'm going to listen to my pediatrician.
14: Right, exactly. And this, as I was watching this play out today, because I'm watching ABC to see if they're going to talk about the Fauci text, which was a freaking huge story.
15: Mm-hmm.
14: They don't. Just like you watching the Today Show, Scott.
15: Right, nothing.
14: But they did talk about this yesterday. And then you ask yourself, I mean, this is just fun to do. Now, are they trying to inform their audience of what's going on here? Or are they trying to sow division? I'll let you be the judge of that.
16: Sparking a lot of questions from parents this morning. The president now calling for fewer childhood vaccines, recommending that children be vaccinated against 11 diseases. That's down from the previous 18 recommended by the CDC. And central to the president's plan is splitting up the measles, mumps, and rubella vaccine into 3 separate shots, even though individual shots are currently not available here in the U.S. And despite the fact that we are now in the middle of the largest measles outbreak in decades, the president And HHS Secretary Kennedy, a longtime vaccine skeptic, continue to claim without scientific evidence that vaccines are tied to autism, and are argued that breaking up these vaccines will somehow make them safer, even though decades of scientific studies show there is no link between vaccines and autism. Still, the president is claiming that the single MMR shot, for instance, can be, quote, quite lethal. But when pressed if he has any evidence of that, the president told reporters, no, but that's what he's heard. Now, the president says there's nothing to lose by breaking up these vaccines, but experts caution that is not the case. They are warning that this new schedule could leave children more vulnerable to infectious diseases. And now one top Republican senator, who is also a doctor, is rebuking the president, Senator Bill Cassidy, saying flatly, this executive order is wrong. The president does not have the expertise to make these changes, and warning that they will increase hesitancy and make children less safe.
14: Okay. Oh, all right.
8: All right. What evidence do they have that breaking them up is a bad idea?
14: And Cassidy's going to defend the pharmaceutical companies every time he gets a chance, at least as far as I can tell. Mm-hmm. Whenever you see him question. Yeah. So we'll put that against Robert Redfield, who is the former CDC director, who was on Fox with Kayleigh McEnany last night. They were talking about the Fauci thing. And then she brought up the news from yesterday about the childhood vaccines. And this is what he had to say.
10: I think it was an excellent announcement, very supportive of what Secretary Kennedy did and the president. I think it's going to get misplayed by some.
14: Really?
10: They didn't take away the vaccine, any vaccine from anybody. They recommended that 11 vaccines be the standard vaccine regimen for the American children. They recommended that we bring them out further so they're not all at the same time. I think in what some of the European countries do, by having parents and patients come see doctors more than trying to do them all at one visit, it gives us an opportunity to have more dialogue with those individuals about the advantages of vaccines. I'm a big advocate of vaccines, spent my life developing vaccines, but I think we have now a nation that has a lot of vaccine hesitancy. And what I want to do is have a nation that vaccinates with confidence.
14: Yeah.
10: And I think building that confidence will happen if we have these interactions. The Europeans do a much better job at building vaccine confidence. We do a much better job because of our mandates of building vaccine hesitancy.
14: Yeah. That made more sense to me.
8: Yeah.
14: Just does. And the thing is, right on the heels of finding out what the people in charge knew about the COVID vaccine and didn't tell the public.
13: Yeah.
14: And then you have news organizations that will not tell people that. It's just so jacked up.
12: Without evidence.
15: Without evidence.
12: Without evidence.
8: Yeah, that's right. Their favorites. Yeah.
14: Oh, of course. All right. It's time. We do it a couple of times a day. Go around the table. It may not be the biggest story out there, but it caught your attention. You want to bring it in. David, today, what's your story?
13: I just thought this was very funny. Republican Senator John Kennedy, he was on Fox News talking about the rise of socialists in the Democrat Party and brought up how former Vice President Kamala Harris is cozying up to the left wing as she gets ready for another presidential run. She sees that as her lane. And so here's how he, I guess, wordsmithed it.
14: Okay.
17: No disrespect, but Vice President Harris is no longer relevant. She had her shot and she missed. She can cozy up to the Lulu linens all she wants to, but she has me confused with somebody who cares what she thinks.
13: Lulu linen is incredible. That is a great way to describe a lot of these trust fund socialists.
14: Yeah.
18: Never let anyone take your joy from you.
14: That's one of your favorites, Scott.
8: Oh, she's so drunk.
18: I call myself a joyful warrior.
14: Mm-hmm.
8: Right there at the end of the bar, lights have turned, flicked on and off. It's closing time, and there she sits with a bowl of pretzels and another cold one in her hand.
13: There should be a cocktail called the Joyful Warrior.
8: The Joyful Warrior.
14: All right, Scotty, what do you got for what's your story?
8: Powerball jackpot is now closer to $1 billion. No winner last night, by the way, so it rolled over. No one won. So Wednesday's jackpot estimated right now $975 million. Probably going to hit $1 billion. The cash value on that, by the way, what would you take? The cash value? It's $422 million.
13: Yeah.
14: Yep.
8: Making it the largest Powerball jackpot this year, biggest one since December. And in terms of where it is in top 10, it's number 8 right now and rising. So, again, they had a couple of, we have $4 million winners last night, 2 from California. So, of the $1 million they won, they'll probably receive $37 after they get taxed with the rest of it. But anyway, if you're play, if you're one of these guys like me and you think, well, I'll wait till it gets to a billion, well, it's my turn to play.
14: There you go.
8: And by the way, if you're one of these people to say, well, it's not going to change my life, it's going to change my life, so just don't play. Just want you to know that.
14: My story I happen to see, this was from Scratch Golf, and now a bunch of people have picked it up. It is one of the craziest cheating scandals.
8: Oh, gosh, I read this story. Oh, my gosh, this is the greatest story, yes.
14: It is wild.
8: Yes.
14: What happened at Winghaven Country Club? It's either in St. Louis or near St. Louis. So what you have is, instead of a member guest tournament, it's a member tournament, okay? And all the players contribute to, you know, a pot of money to be awarded to anyone who makes a hole-in-one over the course of the event, right?
8: Mm-hmm.
14: So this dude, and his name is Zach Holland, former college golfer, apparently saw this as a chance to win some money, or at least take money, steal money from some of the other people. So how would he do this with a hole-in-one? He's playing in the first group of the day, okay? And once he knows that, he knows the hole-in-one on the fourth hole, he could manufacture this. So in the early hours of the morning, before the other players are there, he parked his car, walked out to the green, manufactured a ball mark on the putting green, and then dropped his ball in the hole. So then, once on the course with his playing partners, he made sure to mention at some point during the round he would receive a call regarding his grandmother, who he said was sick in the hospital. And wouldn't you know it, the perfect time for this imaginary call was just as they were finishing up the third hole.
8: Yeah.
14: So he's like, you know what, I'm just going to go ahead, hit the tee shot, and take this call. So the group arrives at the green, and boy, you'll never guess, there was his ball sitting in the bottom of the cup. So the celebration ensued, because he said, you know, I thinned it, you know, off the tee. I don't know exactly where it went. I thought I saw it, you know, hit there on the green, so there's the divot mark, and there's the ball. So then word spreading around, oh my gosh, Zach got a hole-in-one, he's going to win the pot of money. What he didn't know was there were cameras out there on the course. And the superintendent revealed the cameras were right by the fourth hole.
8: Uh-oh.
14: And it was all caught on video, him going out there early to drop the ball in.
8: Golly.
14: And as the story goes, it's not where the story ends. The culprit goes on ESPN radio, some show, and then says, yeah, that was me. I did it. I'm not a cheater. Wait a second. You just got caught.
13: Yeah, you cheated.
14: Yes. And now the pile-on has started. I read that story just a few hours ago. I see the New York Post picked that thing up. And then there's other people talking about this guy.
8: Yeah.
14: And different players that played with him. He's a jerk. He's this and that. That fat piece of bleep and blah, blah, blah, blah, blah. Oh, yeah, dude. Yeah. It's getting brutal now. All for the pot of cash?
8: You know, and you go through life on a golf course, anywhere you are now, you've got to assume cameras are on you. There's a video recording everything we do.
14: Yeah.
8: Mean, whether we're in a store, on the bank, walking down the street, no matter what we're doing.
14: I suppose, but if you ask people that play golf, would you think there was cameras out on the fourth hole of your local course? Probably not.
13: Yeah.
8: And you'd think if you were a member, though, you'd know that.
14: I don't know if they set it up for a reason.
8: See, and I don't know if they did because that was the hole, and they needed, you know, photographic evidence of it, like a lot of this stuff.
14: There will be more.
8: You buy an insurance policy, you know?
14: Oh, no. Because this is just people pooling their money together in case somebody gets one.
8: All right.
14: Figuring.
8: Yeah, I don't know.
14: Anyone would see it, and it would be legit.
8: But it's only one hole, right? They're just going to do the fourth hole.
14: I don't know that.
8: Oh, okay.
14: It could have been any hole in one.
8: I suppose.
14: But you make it the first one of the day, and there you go.
13: This is why prep and recon are really important.
8: Yes. No, you're right.
14: But, dude, and I know you can make a lot. What kind of character do you have, seriously, if you're going to do that?
8: Well, you know, you want to win.
14: Is it about that? Is it about the money?
8: I don't know.
14: Wow, that is freaking sad, man. No kidding.
8: Very all right. Sad that he got caught, though.
14: A fifth grader got arrested. That part of Nimrod's in the news. And a news update next.
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2: The Markley, Van Camp, and Robbins show. Yeah, people talk about the weight loss injections because they get results. Maybe you want to lose 10 or more pounds. You're like, I don't want to hit the needles, though. And then I heard about the side effects and accidents happening. I don't want any of that.
3: Yeah, that's... Geez.
2: It's happened.
3: I know it's happened.
2: I'm making it up.
3: The visual is just, I can't handle it.
2: I tried to, I didn't even use a descriptive word. I just said accident.
3: I know. I knew what you were going for, though.
2: So. Well, yeah, you know what those side effects are. People don't want that. Yeah. They would like just something that would help them lose the weight.
3: How about don't sneeze?
2: See?
3: Yeah.
2: That's all it takes sometimes.
3: Yep.
2: And then it's the sneaker.
3: Yep.
2: You don't want it.
3: Yeah.
2: But if you just try lean, you don't have to worry about all that other stuff. Don't.
4: Yeah, it's a weight loss supplement. 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
2: News update, David Van Camp.
4: Oh, man, cue the meltdowns already. Wayne Allen Root, a commentator on Real America's Voice, interviewed President Trump and, said, you have the right, you know, to declare a national security emergency for elections. If you do this in the next month, we'll get photo ID, proof of citizenship, and a limit to mail-in ballots. And Trump just said, let me just say stranger things have happened. I'll leave it at that. And I will say with all due respect to Mr. Wayne Allen Root, that is the worst possible idea. You want to drive out Democrats in numbers, have Trump do an executive order on the election. That's a terrible idea.
2: Who knows? I don't think he's probably going to do it. People are frustrated, though.
4: Oh,
3: But he's not going to. He can't do that.
2: Oh, you don't say that.
3: Well, I don't. I just don't think it's that something that.
2: You know how some people are if you say you can't do that.
3: I know.
2: And you're like, okay, now I see it as a challenge. You know how that works.
3: If he calls me out on television, then, hey, all the better for me.
2: Scott said it can't be done.
3: Well, I'm going to do it.
2: It'd be hilarious. All right, we got to get the Nimrods. Here we go.
5: When the going gets tough.
6: Damn it, this is too hard.
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6: I love the poorly educated.
2: All right. Nimrods in the News. This is kind of a fun one, actually. Mom in Colorado, her name's Amanda, wanted to take a picture of her son Colton on his first day of fifth grade. He was throwing a fit, refused. No! Not going to take my picture. Man, I can't imagine in fifth grade saying that to my mom.
3: No, gosh, no.
2: Oh, buddy. That wouldn't have gone over well.
3: No.
2: Anyway, Amanda turned to the police for help. She saw a cop on the way to school, told him about the situation, so the officer turned on his lights and arrested Colton.
3: Uh-oh.
2: Even put him in handcuffs.
3: Oh, my.
2: And informed him, refusing your mom a first day of school picture is, in fact, against the law.
3: Man, that's a little extreme.
2: CBS Colorado says they're trying to confirm which state statute was cited as the offense and whether booking photos are allowed in the school's yearbook. Just kind of tongue-in-cheek kind of thing.
3: Yeah.
2: He's not going to be taken to jail.
3: He'll have PTSD for the rest of his life.
2: Well, you know what Amanda got?
3: What's that?
2: Awesome back-to-school photos of Colton being arrested. She took the pictures.
3: Gosh, dang.
4: And with that attitude and that upbringing, it won't be the last time
2: he's in handcuffs.
3: No.
2: Says maybe the lesson Colton learned will help other fifth graders out there. Just take a quick photo and save yourself from becoming a criminal. Okay, maybe the kids just make a deal. All right, one photo and then that's it. We're not going to do a whole other photo shoot. That's Nimrods in the News.

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3: An American held by Russia is heading home. Elisa Brady, Fox News, though he's believed to be in poor condition.
4: Marine veteran Robert Gilman is returning to U.S. soil after 4 years in a Russian prison. Advocates for his release have warned Gilman is gravely ill and was near death.
3: Fox's Jared Halpern at the White House. Gilman, a 32-year-old teacher, had been detained on disputed charges. A group that's been working to help free him says he was abused in prison and has been in a disassociative stupor for 47 days, hooked up to a feeding tube in a civilian hospital before his release. However, President Trump just posting a photo of Gilman on a plane and writing that he spoke with him and that Gilman's one request was a cheeseburger after he lands. The president also says the release follows his discussions with President Putin, adding that Russia did not ask for anyone in return. Voters are at the polls in 6 states with some primaries testing more progressives, including in the Wisconsin governor's race.
5: Francesca Hong is proud to wear the label Democrat Socialist. She campaigns on ideas like tax the rich, universal health care, a one-year moratorium on data centers.
3: Fox's Mike Tobin in Milwaukee. The outgoing Democratic governor's backing county executive David Crowley. Minnesota, Connecticut, Vermont, and Alabama also have primaries. And South Carolina will choose a new Republican Senate nominee after Lindsey Graham. Death. President Trump says he's working on whether the federal government has any right to stop a planned tax on second homes in New York City. It's blocked for now after a judge's ruling yesterday over the rollout.
6: It was supposed to only impact people who have multi-million dollar second homes in New York City, but that's not what happened. So 3 New York City homeowners sued, challenging the city's rollout of this tax, saying that their primary homes were on this list. And the judge ruled in their favor and told the city to remove the list of the addresses and names that were posted online.
3: Fox's Alexis McAdams, a spokesperson for Mayor Mamdani, says they will appeal. 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

0: Okay, let's roll, dudes. And I'm going 10, 30, 65 in a 45 zone. Yo, what's my gas tank on E? Oh, and hello, officer. Wait, what? I'm losing my license. I'll lose my job. And here come the court costs. Oh, man, that's the thing about pedal to the metal, dude. You speed,
1: you lose.
2: Slow down. 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
0: Okay, let's roll, dudes. 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Oh, and hello, officer. 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I'm losing my license. 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And here come the court costs. Oh, man, that's the thing about pedal to the metal, dude. You speed,
1: you lose.
2: Slow down. 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
12: The Markley, Van Camp, and Robbins Show. Jamie Markley, David Van Camp, Scott Robbins. Everybody ready to get ticked off all over again?
13: Oh, sure.
12: That's what we need to spread. More anger. Get ready to get totally ticked.
13: I think so.
12: Okay. You're going to the Wayback Machine here, David.
13: I am. So in private, Dr. Anthony Fauci told then CDC Director Rochelle Walensky that there was a possible risk of miscarriage for women who got the COVID vaccine in the first trimester. But publicly, they were saying it's all fine. This is Rochelle Walensky being interviewed.
12: Okay.
14: Is it safe to get vaccinated while you're breastfeeding?
15: It absolutely is safe to get vaccinated. So I would say if you are thinking about getting vaccinated, there is no bad time to get vaccinated. Get vaccinated while you're thinking about having a baby, before you're thinking about having a baby, while you're pregnant with your baby, or after you've delivered your baby. There is no bad time.
12: How can you trust these people ever again?
13: Yeah.
16: Without evidence.
13: Except for the evidence that
16: there
13: was at least concern, which again, whether or not those concerns were borne out, I mean, certainly anecdotally, I've heard from several people who wonder, you know, if you had a miscarriage after getting that shot, how could you not wonder at this point?
12: Of course you would.
13: Yeah. I mean, I was thinking about it because my wife did have a miscarriage, but this was before the vaccine was available for us. But she did get the vaccine while pregnant with our son. And fortunately, nothing untoward happened there. But I don't know how you could not wonder if something happened. Did that vaccine have something to do with it?
12: Well, yeah. I mean, and then for them to go on this morning and talk about the new guidelines for kids and vaccines.

0: vaccines and act like, well, RFK Jr. is just a kook and he's an anti-vaxxer and no evidence of any link to autism. And these guys are basically just insane. And you should trust us to tell you what to do as far as your childhood vaccines. I don't understand it. I mean, I do because they're owned. They're bought and paid.
1: Well, and there was a desperation that took place with people, too. We were willing to try things we normally, I don't think, would have. Or been a lot more skeptical because of lockdowns, because of losing jobs, because of all the things that were attached to it. You know what I mean?
0: Oh, my goodness,
1: I mean, it's just like when you went, well, I don't want to lose my job. Okay.
0: I remember my middle daughter went and got the vaccine because you could do more things.
1: Yes.
0: At the university she was going to, Christian University, by the way, that she would have been allowed, well, you can come here and you can do this when you're vaccinated. We ask you, if you're not, to stay in these other areas. So a kid's like, well, they tell me it's safe, it's fine, whatever, go.
1: Right. There was a lot of that, though. I mean, there was a lot of that from adults, too.
0: Oh, yeah.
1: I mean, people wanted to go out. They wanted to do things. They wanted to be able to travel. They wanted all these things, right? And they couldn't do that if they weren't vaccinated. You had to wear 30. I mean, you and I flew during the thing. We had to wear our masks on the plane.
0: Oh, yeah.
1: Which was ridiculous, too, but we did.
0: Well, we talked about it before. There was two reasons why I ended up doing it.
1: I know.
0: One was I didn't want you to get sick and me to be the cause of your death, and I didn't want to cause my dad to die.
1: Right.
0: It's like, you know, I'll go ahead and go along with it. I guess it'll be all right.
1: Yeah.
0: But yeah.
1: But
0: I got friends that never did, and they don't regret it at all.
1: No.
0: And as far as I know, and a buddy of mine asked me recently, you think my family will ever tell me I was right now? Like, probably not.
1: No. I mean, my wife never did.
0: Yeah, I know several people that never did.
1: She got the religious exemption, which was hard to get, too, by the way.
0: Oh, yeah.
1: They made it almost impossible.
0: Yeah,
1: for that to happen. But we know guys in our business that lost their jobs because their company put out an edict, said you will do this or you won't work here.
0: That's got to be a lawsuit now.
1: See, I kept thinking that too.
0: Except a couple of those companies don't have any money.
2: Yeah, right.
0: I don't know how they're going to get anything out of it.
1: That is true. They own 30 stations now, though.
0: Yeah, something like that. You know, can we play something else that'll tick you off?
1: Yes.
0: Okay. This goes back to 2021 on CNN, and they did a whole going after this doctor for his misinformation and like showing up at his home, wanting to interview him. And it was like this big gotcha because, you know, CNN was holding feet to the fire.
3: Has come down hard on vaccine misinformation, but one Florida doctor has seemingly gone to great lengths to perpetuate it. 360's Randy Kaye now with a story, the hunt to find him, and the reasons behind his actions.
4: Listen. He is the ultimate super spreader, not of the coronavirus, experts say, but of misinformation about COVID-19.
0: Yeah, check it.
4: His name is Dr. Joseph Mercola.
5: It is very likely that most people in America, if not, you know, the vast majority of people in America, have seen misinformation that has originated with this super spreader of lies and misinformation.
4: That's exactly why the Center for Countering Digital Hate, a nonprofit tracking misinformation about...
0: See, look at you both, you guys. It's a joke, right?
2: Yeah, it is.
0: And you know this is a far-left organization.
4: COVID Online put Dr. Mercola, an osteopathic physician, at the top of its disinformation dozen. A list of 12 people, the group says, were the source for sharing 65% of all anti-vaccine messaging on Facebook and Twitter from February 1st through mid-March.
0: See, on this part of the story, what did they spread? What misinformation, right?
2: That's classic propagandist tool, too, because they're not even saying what he has said. They're just saying misinformation, misinformation, disinformation, disinformation, priming the audience.
0: Yes.
2: To say, yes, whatever you're about to hear in terms of what he is saying, and I've never heard of this guy before.
0: I know.
2: But in terms of like what he's saying, you have primed the audience to automatically react, oh, well, obviously that's misinformation, because you've said it over and over again.
1: Right.
0: Well, wait till you hear what it is.
4: We tried to track down Dr. Mercola to ask him about the misinformation he's been posting, like masks may not work, vaccines could be dangerous, and vitamin C and D can prevent or treat the coronavirus.
0: Oh, no, not that.
2: That's
0: it? He's right.
1: Is this a joke?
0: No. That ran. That's CNN 2021. They bully this dude.
4: We first tried to find him at his office in Cape Coral, Florida, outside Fort Myers. Yes.
6: I'm looking for Dr. Joseph McCullough.
0: And then it's the whole, I'm looking for him, and then, well, and then he won't talk to us and blah, blah, blah, but we're going to out these people that are responsible for this misinformation that masks may not work. Yeah, that's true.
2: Right.
0: That's science. Of course. And some vaccines are dangerous.
1: I don't.
0: Yes, there was vaccine
1: there was
0: injury.
1: So much of this stuff.
0: And beyond.
1: On. I know. And they just hook, line, and sinker the whole thing.
0: Oh, yeah.
1: They did what they were told to do and did it.
0: Yes.
1: Golly. Anderson Cooper voiced that thing at the beginning.
0: Oh, yeah.
1: He should be embarrassed.
0: Have they apologized to the doctor? Have they apologized to anybody?
1: Masks don't work.
0: Right. No, they haven't apologized to anything. He probably thinks it's funny. He's probably still giggling about it. That's what he's good at. Thank you, Anderson. All right. Now that you got all ticked off, let's
1: God,
0: go to some...
1: dang it. That is frustrating.
0: I know.
1: That just pisses me off to no end.
0: We've all said things, Scott, that maybe we regretted later.
1: Yes.
0: That's what Francesca Hong,
2: yeah,
0: gubernatorial candidate in Wisconsin, is saying.
2: Yes.
0: Now.
2: She is the socialist who will probably win the Democrat nomination for governor in Wisconsin today. She's been a big fan of things like defunding the police, abolishing prisons, all that other crazy woke stuff. And she defended her past comments during a campaign stop in one of the most unique ways I've ever heard.
0: Okay, roll it.
7: You know, I was actually trying to become a sports journalist when I first went to college. So I learned then you have some hot takes, sometimes bad takes on Twitter. And I let my feelings out into the world.
0: That's it?
2: Yeah.
0: I was guilty of hot takes?
2: I was trying to be a sports journalist. I mean, the thing is, they're all trying to walk back these policy positions, acting as if they said them when they were like 16. No, she was an adult.
0: How old is she now?
2: I'm not sure.
1: 40.
0: She looks like late 30s or 40s.
1: I think early 40s.
2: 37.
1: No, okay.
0: Okay. So, yeah, that youthful indiscretion when I was 32.
2: Right.
1: Well, hot
0: what the hell is that?
1: Hot takes is, you know, complaining about Bill Belichick. It's not about opening up prisons, you know.
0: Defunding the police.
1: That's a little bit more of a hot take. Can you imagine the day after... or the day of, all the prisons are having to release.
0: Oh, my God.
1: Can you imagine what that would be like?
0: Oh, yeah. Insane.
1: Where's Snake Pilskin? Because that's it would be insanity.
0: Of course. Yeah. By the way, all this stuff. Did you see Joe Scarborough lose his mind on the old Morning Joe?
1: I did.
0: He did. He lost it. Talking about really all these Democratic socialists and all this nonsense, and he can't believe it, saying, my goodness, Democrats have a chance here. They're blowing
8: it. This is about the Democrats once again fumbling the football on the 2-yard line when they have a chance to make great gains, but being so woke, I don't know if you want to call it woke one, woke two, or woke three, but being too woke to call out the obvious. I swear to God, it's really, it's crazy that we're even having this conversation.
2: Dang.
1: I can't believe it. I couldn't believe it when I heard it.
0: Yeah.
1: I mean, he's had enough. He has. Yeah. When you're too woke for Scarborough, it's over.
0: Boy, yeah. Well, he's part of the establishment, too.
2: Yeah.
1: The rock solid, you know, liberal Democrat from the days of yore.
0: Yes.
1: Okay.
0: Watching their party just getting taken over.
1: Yeah. Well, Mika was just kind of staring straight ahead and not expressionless.
0: Yes. Well, what was Gavin Newsom's line again? It's ridiculous. Because he's trying to join in.
2: Established insurgent is what he calls himself.
1: Which is so great.
0: Yes. See, I'm part of you. I'm part of it. Yeah, that was like one of the hair bands trying to be grunge in the 90s. Don't even do that. Just be you.
1: Just put on a plaid shirt is all.
0: It's not going to work. Yeah. Oh, my gosh. Oh, Bill Maher has a take. We'll get to that in the 5 stories we're watching today. Coming right up.
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0: Markley Van Camp and Robbins Show. Jamie Markley, David Van Camp, Scott Robbins, thank you for being here. It is time now for the five stories we're watching today.
17: One, two, three, four, right. Five.
2: Number five, a New York judge has told the communist mayor of New York to take down that rich people hit list they posted online. This was the list of people who might be affected by a new property tax. The city has appealed, which blocked that ruling, so the list stays up.
0: Judge's name is on the list. That's why they get that off there.
2: Right, right. Take it down. Well, it's too little too late anyway. I mean,
0: oh, yeah, it's already out there.
2: Number four, according to NBC, this is about the governor's race in Wisconsin. There were zero attack ads against Francesca Hong from the Democrat Party prior to last week. The sole exception being a $3 million GOP operation where they ran attack ads in areas that were meant to help Francesca Hong.
1: Yes, they desperately want her to win.
2: Yes, the Democrat establishment didn't bother to actually run a primary here, and now they're freaking out.
0: Yeah, because they feel like they've lost it.
2: Yep. Number three, private text messages show that Anthony Fauci was concerned about the COVID vaccine potentially causing miscarriages for pregnant women in their first trimester.
18: You're really attacking not only Dr. Anthony Fauci, you're attacking science.
0: Mm-hmm. What he says is the science, you know.
2: Number two, President Trump suggested his administration is looking for ways to get around the Biden auto pin pardon of Anthony Fauci. And number one, the Pentagon is racing to purchase more missiles after the war with Iran and other conflicts have significantly depleted stockpiles.
0: Okay.
1: How long does it take to make one of those things?
2: I don't know.
1: I mean, is it like one of those? It's not like an assembly line where you're putting a tractor together or something, I'm guessing, right? A little more expertise goes into it, a little more careful.
2: Why would you think
1: I
2: would know the ins and outs of missiles?
1: I just thought you might know. You know a lot of stuff, David, and that brain of yours. I just thought, well, I'll throw it out there.
0: It doesn't matter, David. If you're not here when you're on vacation, he'll ask me the same thing.
1: Yeah, I just...
0: What are you, my magic eight ball? You have a Google machine right in it.
1: I'm not sure I phrased the question. It's just,
0: well, let's see. What was it again? How long does it take?
1: To make one of those... What are they? The bombs are trying to make, or...
2: Just said munitions. Everything?
1: Yeah. Munitions.
0: Okay.
1: And is there an assembly line? Is it working through three ships? What are we doing here?
0: It takes anywhere from several months to over 3 years, depending heavily on the complexity of the weapon system.
1: 3 years?
0: While basic items like artillery shells take months to scale, advanced interceptors and cruise missiles routinely require 2 to 3 years or more to build and replenish.
1: Wow.
0: If one day you can afford a Google machine, you too can have this information at your fingertips.
2: His Google's broken, though.
0: That's right, it was. Yeah, it was, along with his email.
1: My Google, there's like 4 G's in there. I don't know why.
2: They gave you the Chinese version.
1: Yeah. Right, exactly, Timu Google.
0: I thought of you when I saw this story, Scotty. Because you were talking about going to the Foo Fighters show over the weekend.
1: Yes.
0: And you were saying, you know, man, as I get older, I'm realizing I like home more and more.
1: Yeah.
0: As time goes on. That's not uncommon. Unless you're Mick Jagger.
1: Dude.
0: Dude's 83.
1: I know.
0: He's out dancing at a club.
1: Same age as Joe Biden. Help! I mean, think about that.
0: Posted a video of himself dancing under a disco ball at a club to his song, Mr. Charm, from the Stones' latest album, Foreign Tongues. He wrote in the caption, "Enjoying the summer, hope you are too." One fan commented, "Mick has more energy at 83 than I do at 30.
1: Yeah.
0: Yeah.
1: It's really incredible.
0: So do you ever, have the feeling, man, I just kind of want to go out to the club tonight and dance?
1: I don't know if I had that feeling when I was 25.
0: No, you never wanted to do that.
1: Not a club guy.
0: No, not your thing. Well, the thing about Jagger, he's still got a chance when he goes.
1: Oh, big chance. Yeah.
0: He could pick up another 27-year-old.
2: Yeah. And she'll tell
1: him. He's Mick Jagger.
2: She'll tell him how her grandpa was a big fan.
0: Yes, but then she'll bear his child or something. It's insane.
1: Oh, yeah. Well, of course.
0: It is kind of crazy.
1: I know.
2: He told me
0: another story not related to this, talking about, you know, younger women. And this is Bill Belichick.
1: Yes.
0: That his girlfriend.
1: Yeah.
0: Which, to a lot of people, is just inexplicable. Yeah. Her last boyfriend was how old?
1: He was like 60-something, 65 or something. So it was like, she went, She went older, granted, but still. Yeah, I mean, I don't know what it... Maybe she just likes the old dudes. I don't know.
0: I'm guessing that other dude had some cash, too. Have to, right?
1: Well, they're... Yeah, you know. Yeah, he's not some...
0: Like 64-year-old Fred the Plumber.
1: No. No, no, no.
0: That's not happening.
1: No.
0: Right.
1: These guys are all, you know, shipbuilders or whatever. I mean, they're some high finance. Well, yeah, those guys make a gazillion dollars.
2: How long does it take to build one of those ships?
1: I don't know, but Onassis did it. That look at what, you know.
0: How much money does your average shipbuilder make?
1: These guys are worth a fortune. And Onassis with Jackie Kennedy, that's what he did. He made his fortune building ships.
0: Well, let's see.
2: Where did shipbuilder come from?
1: Average
0: shipbuilder in the United States makes between 47 and 71 grand a year, Scott.
1: Well, that's not, it must be the owner of the shipbuilding company. That's like
2: the construction guy, though. Yeah.
1: The shipbuilding companies. Yes.
0: You said shipbuilder.
1: I just correlated with Onassis. He was a shipbuilder.
0: $22 to $34 an hour.
2: Who's Onassis?
1: Wow.
0: We're having some fun now.
1: You know who Onassis.
0: We'll get to the Bill Maher quote you're gonna love here in a second. And around to What's Your Story is coming up.
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1: News. I'm Gianna Gelosi. Democrats in Wisconsin are deciding if they want to nominate socialist Francesca Hong for governor. If they do, she'll face Republican Tom Tiffany in November. Hong told Fox after voting,
2: "He has voted to help raise gas prices and make life harder for Wisconsinites."
1: There are also primaries today in Alabama, Minnesota, Connecticut, Vermont, and South Carolina. Russia has freed an American believed to have been held in an abusive prison for years.
3: Marine veteran Robert Gilman is returning to U.S. soil after 4 years in a Russian prison. Advocates for his release have warned Gilman is gravely ill and was near death. The 32-year-old American teacher was arrested in 2022 and convicted of beating a police officer and later convicted of assaulting a prison official. His sentence was extended to 10 years.
1: Fox's Jared Halpern. 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

0: The Markley Van Camp and Robin Show. Jamie Markley. By the way, I'm the Gen Xer on the show. The millennial that doesn't always act like a millennial. David Van Camp.
1: No, he doesn't.
0: And you can't call him the boomer. That's not good enough. The sexy boomer. It's in his contract. Scott Robbins.
1: That's contractually obligation.
0: One of those things.
1: For you guys, yeah.
0: So, David, you were talking a little bit ago about how Democrats feel like they've been caught in a trap in Wisconsin.
2: Oh, and elsewhere. I mean, it's amazing because they weren't running ads against Francesca Hong to promote their preferred candidate. Because they're terrified of losing the base that she represents.
0: Yes.
2: And they're like, now they're just like, oh my gosh, what are we going to do? What are we going to do? Because we've got not only a socialist, but an actual crazy person that is probably going to get the Democrat nomination in Wisconsin.
0: And Bill Maher was talking about this over the weekend, saying the Dems have fallen into the trap.
3: The conventional wisdom is that Democrats walked into a trap. They, as often happens in the primary, the fringe candidate, the candidate on the far left, as in the Republican Party, the far right.
0: But then he twists it a little bit, and he's going to talk about Michigan. And he's got a different angle to this, which is interesting.
3: Wins the primary, because that's who votes in primaries. I don't think that's the case. I think he's probably going to win Michigan.
0: I'll tell you why.
3: Because in the Democratic Party, when you're a person of color, it allows you to be more centrist. A lot of these people simply don't trust white people. And I'm talking mostly about the white people.
4: Are you saying that
3: they don't like white people don't like white people?
4: Are you saying that he's centrist, though?
3: I'm saying it allows you to be more centrist, right, like Obama was. They just trust you more. I mean, look at this Francesca Hung. I mentioned in the monologue what she said about whiteness and toxicity. She described her son. Now, she has an ex-husband who is white.
5: Yes.
3: Okay, she's Asian. She described his wrestling with, this is her own son, being in proximity to whiteness. Of all the things I think the Democrats have to lose, number one, whiteness. It's not a disease. You look like nice people.
0: So his point being that you have the white voters, the liberal, they no longer trust white people because they see themselves as bad.
2: Oh,
0: they've
2: yeah.
0: been brainwashed enough to see themselves as bad and believe it.
1: Yes.
0: And I'm like, that does make sense because you hear it in people. You know, and they're like, oh, yes, I have to always examine my whiteness.
2: Mm-hmm.
0: What does that mean?
1: Well,
0: because your parents were together?
1: Yeah.
0: Because you had a decent upbringing? Because you decided hard work was a good thing and being on time? I don't know, bathing? What?
1: Well, you've been taught to feel shame.
2: Yeah, which really is beyond even just white people, too. Because you hear this a lot in, you know, the black community, where if somebody is, you know, professional, dresses professionally, speaks clearly, their old friends might say, hey, you changed. You're too white. You went white. Like, how is any of that a bad thing? And then, like, to say, I'm gonna just, like, act like a productive member of society. And you know, I mean, we all have those friends, if you grew up at least in sort of dirtbagistan, who, like, if you change and you don't want to just go and drink a bunch of Four Locos and set things on fire with your hillbilly relatives anymore, you've changed, man. You used to be cool. You think you're too good for us now. Like,
0: oh, yeah.
2: But you
0: forgot where you came from.
2: Right. But you apply that now at scale to an entire race. It's really depressing.
0: Oh, yeah. Yeah, but it is true.
1: Mm-hmm.
0: The identity politics with the left, it's going to hurt them more and more as time goes on. It may have been a benefit to them at some point, not going forward. Enough people are waking up out of it, going, this is ridiculous.
2: Yeah.
0: Being on time is a part of the white patriarchy?
2: Yeah.
0: What sense does that make?
2: Oh, dude, there's something, and it's kind of more of a visual thing. I'll try to describe it best I can, because, you know, AOC said over the weekend, you know, woke one was crazy.
0: Okay. Right.
2: Whatever. Yeah. People are sharing old things. Like, this is an academic paper about it's Health and Justice, the Path of Liberation Through Medicine. And there is a flow chart The top of the flow chart is colonialism. And then it goes down to supremacism. And then it goes to either white supremacy, male supremacy, or human supremacy. Now, if you go all the way down to human supremacy, that leads to ecocide, which then leads to, I'm not making this up, it leads to inflammation. So colonialism is down to supremacism, then human supremacy, ecocide, and that's why you have inflammation.
0: Got it.
1: Inflammation.
2: Yes.
0: Hmm. All right.
1: Okay, well, there's things you can treat and get treated for that.
0: You would think.
1: Depends on what's inflamed.
0: Happen to see this at Real Clear Politics. You know Paul Krugman?
1: Okay.
0: He's all crusty lefty.
1: Yeah. Wrong about 100% of the time.
0: Yes.
1: Yeah.
0: Apparently, his latest column, he argues that President Trump avoids taking credit for the drop in murders because Trump's ultimate goal is cruelty rather than public safety.
2: What?
0: Trump takes credit for that all the time.
2: All the time. Yeah.
0: Always talking about
2: what are you talking about?
0: The murder rate's down. Look what we've done.
2: Yeah.
0: Like, it's part of speeches.
2: Yes. They're having an event today about the, like, make D.C. safe again.
0: Because it's been a year.
2: Yes.
0: Krugman says Trump won't mention the good news about plunging crime rate.
2: He always does.
0: I know.
2: What the hell
0: insane.
2: Is this guy talking about?
0: I know.
1: He's got it. He runs out of ideas. He just has to throw it at a dartboard somewhere. And
0: well, Krugman, he wrote that murders are approaching lows not seen since the 1960s in a number of big cities.
2: Yeah.
0: And it is true that the national numbers tell an even more remarkable story. Since national record keeping began in 1900, the previous record low murder rate was approximately 4.5 per 100,000 people. Rate stood around 5.0 in 2024. It's now just under 4.0, which is remarkable. But Krugman says he won't take credit because his goal is cruelty. And it says, you know, what was reducing crime? It's never been complicated. Governments reduce crime by increasing the certainty of arrest and conviction, imposing meaningful prison sentences, and allowing law-abiding citizens to defend themselves. Recent developments have moved in all three directions. The FBI dramatically increased enforcement in 2025. FBI arrests rose 184%. I've heard Cash Patel talk about it.
2: Mm-hmm.
0: Voters also replaced several George Soros-backed prosecutors in jurisdictions such as L.A. and San Francisco. You've had that. And you have more people conceal carry than ever. And the biggest increase, blacks and Hispanics, to be able to protect themselves. Hispanics and blacks 2.6 times more likely than whites to conceal carry. So all that together, but Krugman's not going to mention that. He just says cruelty is the point.
2: Okay.
0: The Trump derangement syndrome for some people, I don't know that there is a cure for it. The way he's got it.
1: I don't know.
0: It's something, man. All right, it's that time. Do it a couple of times a day. Go around the table. May not be the biggest story out there, but it caught your attention. David, what's your story here?
2: Oh, James Tallarico. This is the white supremacist that Democrats nominated to represent Texas in the U.S. Senate. And, yeah, I mean, I don't take my word for it. I mean, that's what Jasmine Crockett has said. He's a white supremacist. He's racist.
0: Yeah, that's what she said.
2: I'll tell you, man, I just found out. The one group he hates more than black people is rich people.
0: Really?
2: Uh-huh.
0: Okay, roll it.
4: Trickle-down economics is not a theory. It is theft. They have been stealing from all of us who have been doing the actual work in this economy. And for five decades, Republicans and too many Democrats have sold the false gospel of trickle-down economics. The idea that the best way to grow the economy is to let the rich get richer and forget about the rest of us.
0: That tired old line?
2: Elon Musk made a cafeteria worker a millionaire.
0: True.
2: I mean, so, yeah, you're wrong on that. I also really love that this racist-ass honky is out there saying that we contribute. Like, bro, what have you actually built? Okay.
0: Great question.
2: What have you contributed to the economy?
0: Yeah, they're getting rich off our backs.
2: Yeah, you're out working the fields, right?
0: Jeez. Absolutely. Look at his hands. Come on, just calloused.
1: Yeah, there are,
0: It's a hard way. That's a working man.
1: Working man there. Right. Yep.
0: All right, Scotty, what do you got for your story?
1: Our gold friend Jake Tapper has officially discovered the United States Secret Service's primary mission is protecting the president.
0: Yeah.
1: And he is simply aghast that they didn't also prioritize the safety of the traveling White House press corps.
2: This is, yeah, when he was leaving the Middle East, they, they had him fly out on a different plane.
1: Yeah, well, they had him in a catering truck.
2: Yeah.
1: I mean, you know, the whole thing was
0: quite a thing, man.
1: Spy versus spy, right? I mean, it's crazy. So Jake tweeted out, so the USSS thought the threat against the president was strong enough to surreptitiously remove him from the Air Force One and then proceed to let the plane full of White House staffers and reporters take off and fly back to the U.S., endangering them, but not the president.
2: Yeah.
1: Reporters are much more important than the president, according to Jake Tapper, I guess.
0: Apparently.
1: He's miffed. They had to fly back on the other plane.
0: Well, yeah. What do you think is going to happen?
2: Yeah.
1: The president wasn't even on the plane. Poor reporters. Like
2: people saying, oh, yeah, this proves that he's just a coward. I don't know. It also may prove that the Secret Service recognizes that there have already been, what, now three attempts on his life that we know of publicly.
1: He's in Turkey.
2: Yeah.
1: and not exactly a place that's real safe.
2: And Iran is going to look, he is their, like, number one target.
1: Yes.
2: And, yeah, I think, yes.
1: What an arrogant jackass thing to say. Golly. But how about the reporters?
2: Yes. Won't somebody think of the journalists?
0: Okay. For my story, I'm going to switch up here. I'm going to do this story. Two drivers of Mercedes AMG cars have filed a class action lawsuit against the company. Why? Say they suffered second-degree burn injuries from the AMG logo on the driver's seat after the logo got super hot from exposure to the sun. Oof. That's the high-performance subsidiary of Mercedes-Benz. Mm-hmm. So they argue that the front seats of these certain AMG models have a design defect where the raised metallic AMG logo is reasonably expected to come in contact with a driver's upper back, neck, or shoulder. So if your skin is exposed, like you're wearing something sleeveless, like a tank top, something like that, leaning against the logo can brand your skin.
1: Dang!
0: Like, literally. So they want Mercedes to compensate them for any medical expenses, pain, suffering, and emotional distress. They also want the company to pay for the other owners who have the hot logo removed from their cars.
1: If you get the Mercedes brand, you should get free oil changes for the rest of your life.
0: Well, instead of getting the tattoo, you just get the free brand with it.
1: Right.
0: Just let it sit in the sun there for a while. Right. I mean, sometimes you get in, whether it's a seatbelt, like the metal part, and then it hits your leg, and you're like, dang, that's freaking hot. But all of a sudden, you lean up against it, and it's like, shh, against your skin?
1: Yeah.
0: Yeah, we'll see if that lawsuit goes anywhere.
1: Good.
0: Yeah, interesting. Dang. Of course, a lot of people are like, you own a Mercedes, I'm not going to feel that bad for you. You're doing all right.
1: Plastic surgery, man. You get rid of that.
0: Yeah, you'd be all right. Yeah. Okay, we got to get to Nimrods in the news in just a few, and a news update next.
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2: All right, the Markley, Van Camp, and Robbins show. 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
3: Oh, man, there's more outrage now because there's newly released footage of an officer in Arkansas, a state trooper, tackling an 18-year-old black woman to the ground and punching her in the head after a traffic stop. Well, of course, it's causing anger and demands for a use of force investigation. So what happened was Alyssa Hackett was pulled over about 10:45 on August 1st, the evening, and she had been seen driving 71 miles an hour in a 60-mile-an-hour zone. Vehicle's hazard lights were on, also had an obscured license plate. And then as she was getting cuffed, she also had a bottle of booze in the front seat that was sealed. As she was getting cuffed, well, she resisted arrest. And so, yeah, he took her to the ground. And then she kept resisting, and he hit her.
2: That's kind of what happens when you resist that way.
4: Yeah. Bad things are going to happen when you resist.
2: I thought certain people were told you just don't just do what they tell you to do, and then it'll be all cool.
4: Well, why are you fighting? Also the rumor that if you resist, they let you go. That's not true.
2: We got to get to Nimrod. Here we go.
5: Found it. When the going gets tough.
6: Damn it, this is too hard.
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6: I love the poorly educated.
2: All right. Nimrod's in the News. This is a different one, man. Out of California, a group of burglars broke into a freight train and fired shots at railway officers. Cajun Pass.
4: Wow.
2: This is
4: like the old West.
2: Yes, 6:30 in the evening. Officers for the Burlington Northern and Santa Fe Railway, my dad used to work, were fired upon by suspects trying to steal from the train.
4: Man.
2: In San Bernardino County. No officers hurt, thankfully, nor were any crew members. And now they're looking for these guys.
4: Jesse James is back.
2: No kidding. And that's Nimrod's in the News. You know, everybody's talking about these weight loss injections because, yeah, the results look dramatic. 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
13: Homeward bound on Lisa Brady, Fox News. Marine veteran Robert Gilman released by Russia after being held on disputed charges for 4 years. Advocates have said his treatment in a Russian prison has left him gravely ill.
14: He is now on a State Department aircraft along with his mother and a medical team, making a swift journey back to the United States, first to Andrews Air Force Base in Washington, D.C., then ultimately on to Texas, where severe health concerns will be addressed. A statement from a family representative reads, Robert's full medical assessment will be done when he gets back to the U.S. and his family will join him at a U.S. military hospital in Texas as he starts the long road to recovery.
13: Fox's Molly Line. President Trump posting it's a humanitarian release and that there was no exchange with Russia. Also writing he spoke with Gilman, who requested a cheeseburger. A covert operation to get President Trump out of Turkey after last month's NATO summit, because of threats from Iran.
15: On the day this reportedly happened, the White House made no mention of the threat to the president's life, but they told the press they would be flying along with the president on the old Air Force One so the new Qatari jet could be shown off to U.S. troops who were stationed in Britain. After boarding in Turkey, the press were told to keep their window shades down. And that is when the Washington Post reports President Trump was taken off that plane, loaded onto a catering truck, and put on another plane, an Air Force C-32A, and quote, that made Air Force One a decoy with media and some White House staff aboard, the official said.
13: Fox's Jackie Heinrich at the White House. The president says escalation with Iran remains a possibility, but so does a diplomatic solution.
16: Currently, the U.S. naval blockade remains in effect, costing the regime hundreds of millions of dollars each day. Still, the Iranians remain defiant as technical talks continue with Oman.
13: Fox's Trey Yingst in Tel Aviv. In Yemen, at least 6 people reported killed when Iran-backed Houthi rebels fired missiles at a ship. 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

0: Okay, let's roll, dudes. And I'm going 10, 30, 65 in a 45 zone. 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
0: Okay, let's roll, dudes. 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You speed,
1: you lose.
2: Slow down. 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
11: The Markley, Van Camp, and Robbins Show. Jamie Markley, David Van Camp, Scott Robbins. Well, I guess we weren't too surprised that legacy media like ABC and NBC this morning did not cover the unearthed text from Anthony Fauci.
12: I was surprised. I really was surprised.
11: I didn't figure they'd cover it. They don't want their audience to know the truth.
12: How do you not do that, though? I mean,
11: and again, if you don't know what we're talking about,
12: big story, man.
11: The first text that was shared from Fauci's phone was him alerting other officials that, yeah, first trimester miscarriage is a possibility with the COVID vaccine.
12: Yeah. Nobody told anybody about that.
11: Nope. But that's not covered.
12: It's crazy.
11: So last night on Fox, Kayleigh McEnany was on. She had Robert Redfield, the former CDC director, on to talk about that. And he said, yeah, it's unfortunate. They should have been more transparent, everything else. And then she brought up Fauci saying that Redfield was dead wrong, that COVID came from that lab. And he's been saying a bunch of, you know, false things. Mm. You know, looking back on that, she wanted to know, what do you, you know, think of that now?
13: I think, unfortunately, Tony was dead wrong on it. And the whole issue of the wet market and natural spillover was a ruse to try to turn the attention away from the laboratory. So I have no doubt in my mind at all that the origin of this pandemic was the research that was done in that laboratory, funded by the United States, supported by U.S. scientists. So if you really want to look at it, this was a pandemic that was not caused by nature or an act of nature. This was a pandemic that was caused by science. And I think the scientific community, Fauci, Collins, and others, felt they had to protect science, and so they created this ruse to make people think that it came from the laboratory. There's no doubt that it, in my mind, that it came from the laboratory.
11: And then he talked about a book where it was written, and I've read enough on it. There's no way. Yeah. That it came from a wet market, just from the DNA of the whole thing.
14: Well, and Fauci himself, even in that diary, acknowledged, well, it definitely didn't come from the wet market. Now, I think he still wrote that he believed it was more than likely natural, but it

0: didn't come from the wet market, though.
1: Yeah. By the way, he also said in that interview, yeah, they hid side effects because Fauci knew what was better for people than they, if they were armed with the information.
2: I think there was a concerted effort by some, including Fauci, that we didn't want any information to be out in the public that would discourage people from being vaccinated. So the whole issue of vaccine side effects or vaccine injury was real, or the fact that the vaccine didn't really work in preventing infection, because I had a number of patients in the spring of 2020 that were having their second or third episode of COVID, even though they've been vaccinated. You know, Biden was incorrect when he said this is an epidemic of the unvaccinated. We knew that the vaccinated, you know, in fact, got infected because the vaccine was non-durable. So very disappointing, because I think there was a view that some have, and, you know, I think Tony was in this view, was that he knew better what was right for you than you knew better what was right for you. So he'd make his decision for you.
1: It's infuriating. And again, that the news organizations will not tell their audience the news.
3: That still irritates me when I hear somebody say that, because Biden.
1: Oh, yeah.
3: It's the pandemic of the unvaccinated.
1: Oh, and the shaming and the people losing their jobs.
3: Man.
1: I know, the whole thing.
3: Jeez.
1: I mean, it just all stinks.
3: It was such a
0: winter of death or whatever.
3: Right, David.
1: Oh,
3: no,
1: that's
3: the winter of death. Yes.
1: And if you're not vaccinated, you can't be getting together with relatives.
3: Yeah. Or you had to sit outside. Remember that one?
1: Yes.
3: If you were going to have people over, you had to just put the table outside.
1: Yes.
3: In Illinois or Michigan or Wisconsin in the winter.
1: That works. People did it.
3: Yeah. Yes.
1: Because they were like, well, we're trying to do the best we can to save grandma. Oh, it is. It's infuriating.
3: It is infuriating. Wiping the groceries off before you bring them in? That was another good one.
1: I think both of you guys did that, right? I think we all did it.
3: We all did it.
1: Like, for a little while.
3: Yeah.
1: Hey, you feel like a dope. Mm-hmm. You look back on some of
3: this
1: stuff.
3: Well, it's stupid. You're leaving your groceries outside.
1: You're like, really?
3: You're hosing them off before you bring them in.
0: I did it twice with the Clorox wipes. And on the second time, I was like, because, you know, I had a newborn baby at home and all that.
1: Yep.
0: I was like, okay, you know, trying to be the protector and all that. And I'll never forget it, putting a Clorox wipe on a damn avocado and thinking, what am I doing here? This is ridiculous.
1: Yes. And again, dude, and this just so happened yesterday, I ran across this old audio file on my computer that was a certain player. I don't need to go into the details, but we heard a couple of clips yesterday after the show that we hadn't heard since November of 2021.
3: Yeah.
1: It was like this was the daily audio from that day. I'm like, oh, this might be interesting. And you're taken right back to it. This would have been the Today Show. Roll that.
4: Time COVID epicenter of South Florida. Infections are falling. But some parents with young kids don't see that as cause to start relaxing mask rules just yet.
5: One of the main reasons why it went down is probably because everybody has been wearing masks.
4: And now there are new concerns. Another wave of the virus is coming as we head into winter.
1: Like, how dare you, Florida?
3: Yeah.
1: It's awful.
3: They were, yes.
1: Oh, and then they bring the kids in for the extra effect?
3: Mm-hmm.
4: This week, two of the biggest school districts in the country, Miami-Dade and Broward, ending months of acrimony, giving parents the choice about masking their kids. The Urbom family now rushing to get their kids vaccinated before sending them back to classrooms with unmasked students.
6: If they're not vaccinated and they're not wearing masks, I might feel a little uncomfortable around them and, like, maybe ask them to wear their masks.
1: It does. It ticks you off.
3: Oh, my gosh. It does. It does.
1: Because those leaders knew about the masks.
3: Mm-hmm. You scare these little kids.
1: Yes. It is. It's infuriating.
3: Man.
1: All right.
3: Never good forget. Times. No, we won't forget. And we shouldn't forget.
1: No.
3: And, you know, again, Fauci should be held accountable.
1: 100%.
3: Everybody bitches about accountability. Well, let's get it going. Yes.
1: All right, let's move on to happier things, like someone that hates Thanksgiving.
0: that would be that would be Francesca Hong. She is probably charming. Going to be the Democrat nominee for governor in Wisconsin. She's a far-left nut one of the things that she's tweeted about before is that Thanksgiving should be canceled because it's racist or something. Now, her spokeswoman, talking to the New York Times, gave this statement and said, hey, those past tweets were written peak woke back in the 2020s. It's still the 2020s, apparently. That's not something that they're aware of. And then just last week, Francesca Hong said this on CNN.
1: Okay.
7: Thanksgiving is also a time that's incredibly painful for many people in our communities. And so I think there I wanted to make sure that people understood that there are multiple views.
1: That's not exactly distancing yourself from your prior tweets.
3: I've never known anyone.
0: How do you not have a ready-to-go answer about whether or not you like Thanksgiving? Like, as an aspiring American politician, you're in the closing days of the primary. You're being asked about Thanksgiving and whether or not it's good.
1: Mm-hmm.
3: Do you know or know anybody who knows anyone who's felt that way about Thanksgiving?
1: Well, you don't know
3: how painful it is.
1: You don't know of the ancestors of people that were on stolen land, Scott. Isn't that what she's getting at?
3: I guess I don't.
1: Yeah.
3: Yeah, I didn't realize it was painful.
1: Who knows, man? And really, that's what you're going to stand on? Please. We live in the United States of America, okay? People are happy with the United States of America. I mean, it's got its issues. We got plenty of loons now, but I mean, this is the greatest country that's ever existed.
3: How about if before the meal you do the acknowledgement? Would that make you feel better?
0: Oh, some people do.
3: Oh, I believe you. Yeah, I don't have a hard time believing that. No.
1: What dopey white people do?
0: Yes, yeah. I've witnessed this.
1: Oh, no.
3: You have?
0: I have.
1: You poor son of a gun.
0: Yes.
3: You were somewhere where they did acknowledgement before you ate?
0: I'm related to some lefties, yes.
3: Get out of here. Yeah.
0: But yeah, they did the land acknowledgement. You know, before we begin, we just want to... This is like before the prayer,
3: smokes.
0: You know?
1: Oh, yeah.
3: Holy smokes.
1: Yeah.
3: And I'm going out in the garage and eating. I'll see y'all later.
1: Yeah. And listen, David, I want to say you're a gracious guy. You're a forgiving guy. And you would never say it. And that's why I say it sometimes. You deserve better. And I'll leave it at that.
3: Land acknowledgement.
1: I'm telling you, if you're a daily listener, whatever, David Van Camp deserves better.
3: Was the house you were celebrating on being acknowledged? Was
0: everything. Everything. We want to acknowledge that the first people in this nation have been treated very cruelly by America, and we haven't done nearly enough to atone for that, blah, blah, blah, blah, blah. Anyway, here's the turkey. All right. Mm-hmm.
1: Wow. Yeah.
3: Oh, my.
1: Yeah. And if it was that one cousin, the turkey was also stolen. But I think he's in jail now.
3: Yeah, right. Yeah.
0: Got a couple cousins in jail.
3: Yeah, did you get permission from the turkey to stuff it?
1: There you go. Boy, we don't have time for this right now. This is something I got to play for you guys. I don't know if you've heard it. And it's a dude that, the way I understand it, grew up in Iran, but has been in the United States. Mm. And talks about an Islamic center being built and why that's a bad idea. And it's passionate. Well, need a little more time. Oh, something else. Did you hear Andrew Cuomo? He's the one guy. And this guy doesn't have a career anymore. He's done. But they'll put him on, you know, different cable news programs and talk about the Democratic Socialists. And he's just like, this is stupid.
8: With the presidency. They want to do away with the Supreme Court. They want to do away with the U.S. Senate. They want no borders. These are all unworkable policies.
1: Well, yeah. This is crazy to me.
0: Unworkable policies, says the guy who crammed a bunch of sick old people into nursing homes during COVID. And when that guy's calling you out for having bad policies, oh boy.
1: No kidding.
3: What am I going to do with 57 ventilators or whatever?
1: Ventilators.
3: Yeah.
1: Who's going to die? We need to find that clip.
3: That was a good one.
1: Yeah.
3: What am I going to do with...
1: Yes.
3: Yeah, okay.
1: Uh-huh. Happen to see this too. Cornell University banning students this year from preparing wild game in communal kitchens after two students skinned and butchered a black bear last year.
3: Mm.
1: Yeah.
3: Okay.
1: I'll ask David, is that good eating?
0: I don't know. I've never had black bear before.
1: You say you've had...
0: I try it.
1: Yeah, you try it once.
3: RFK, the guest host.
1: He chopped his head off just to examine it.
3: Yeah.
1: All right, the five stories we're watching today and much more straight ahead.
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1: The Markley, Van Camp, and Robbins show. 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
2: You know what it's time for?
1: Of course. Yeah. The five stories we're watching today.
4: One, two, three, four, five.
0: Okay, number five, the Washington Post is reporting that an Iranian assassination attempt prompted a secret presidential extraction from Turkey last month, where Trump was secretly transferred from the Air Force One plane to a different plane, while the White House publicly maintained that he was aboard Air Force One. And the journos are mad. They're like, you're using us as human shields? Well, you don't know that. You don't know what the nature of the threat was.
2: Exactly.
5: A myth around here about how information's been shared with the press corps.
0: Then it's like, oh, they didn't tell us while it was happening. Really? They didn't tell people whose job it is to tell everyone what's going on that the president secretly escaped on a different plane?
1: Right now he's on a different plane. We want to let Iran know exactly where he is.
3: It's just nuts. Yeah.
0: All right. Right. Number four, a former Tennessee boss for Taylor Farms, you know, they've been linked to the whole explosive diarrhea thing.
3: Oh, yeah.
0: He allegedly stole more than $32 million from Taylor Farms, and this is a sprawling scheme that bankrolled a $5.5 million Hawaii mansion, a 400-acre California ranch, and lavish spending on gambling and women. This is according to a federal lawsuit that's been filed now. Brian Thurer, who ran Taylor Farms in Tennessee for roughly 14 years, is the gambling and girls individual in question.
1: I bet parties at his place were eventful.
0: Yeah.
3: Yeah.
1: By the way, did you see they're expanding the old recall to include salsa and guacamole?
3: Well, yeah, I did see that.
0: You got the jalapenos in there and stuff.
1: Yeah.
3: Just over. Just boom.
0: Number three. Just blow it up.
3: I just imploded. I mean,
0: someone quick tell Pete Hegseth that they're running drugs at Taylor Farms.
1: Yeah, they're kidding.
0: Number three, private text messages show Anthony Fauci was concerned about the COVID vaccine potentially causing miscarriages for women in their first trimester. Number two, President Trump has suggested that his administration is looking for ways to get around the old Biden auto pin pardon of Anthony Fauci. And number one, war with Iran. The Pentagon is apparently kind of scrambling to get more missiles after this conflict and other conflicts around the world. Those are the top five stories that we are watching today. 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
1: Here was a story. The rise of platonic co-parenting. Some single parent besties are moving in together after breaking up with their spouses, while others are deciding to platonically have children with longtime friends or like-minded non-traditionalists.
3: Really?
1: Yeah. Yep. The story goes, it sounds like the kind of fantasy you dream up with your childhood best friend.
0: The fantasy?
1: Yeah. I think this must be for girls because this is no dude I ever knew. Let's live together and raise each other's kids as siblings. But for a growing number of millennials, it's becoming a reality. It takes a village.
0: Uh-huh.
1: That's the next header. Some single-parent besties are moving in together after breaking up with their spouses, while others, and mentioned non-traditionalists, sometimes using new apps that are like Hinge for co-parenting. And they talk about an NPR journalist, Aisha Rasko.
0: Mm-hmm.
1: Saying that she and her college best friend bought a house together, saving thousands of dollars on mortgages and nannies by raising their collective five children together. A setup that's sometimes called a momune.
3: So it's women and women.
1: Well, yes.
3: Okay.
1: Yeah. Then there are friends with ticking biological clocks who choose to have children together, a movement that's given rise to apps like Modamily, which connects people who want to start a family via dating, sperm donation, and platonic co-parenting. Users have gone from 30,000 in 2020 to 100,000 last year, according to the New York Times. Okay, so every piece of research would tell you best outcome for a kid is to have a dad, mom in the house.
3: Yeah. Mm-hmm.
1: Right?
3: Mm-hmm.
1: But apparently these people, at least to me, seem so self-consumed. Well, I just want a baby.
0: Yeah, that's about you, not the kid.
1: I just want it about me. I want to fulfill me.
0: Yeah.
1: It's not about the kid. I'm not going to do what's best for the kid. I don't understand it, man. It's crazy to me.
0: Self-obsessed, man.
1: It is. Very much so.
3: But, I mean, guess for some dude somewhere, it's a living.
1: What, just donating?
3: Yeah, that's all you're doing.
1: I guess.
3: Might as well make money.
1: All right.
3: Yep.
1: A guy that says he survived jihadism says Islamic Center a bad idea. Next.
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15: News, I'm John Saucier. Republican candidates looking to fill the seat vacated by the late Senator Lindsey Graham face off in today's South Carolina primary. Senator Darlene Graham was appointed to fill the seat after the death of her brother. She talked about her accomplishments in Washington since that appointment.
16: Well, I was there 3 weeks, and I got the Russia Sanctions Act passed through the Senate. I was the deciding vote on Todd Blanche for Attorney General, so I think I've accomplished a whole lot in 3 weeks.
15: The winner of the primary faces Democratic nominee Annie Andrews in the general election. New Jersey launching an investigation into a controversial ICE detention facility in Newark, where officials say 3 detainees have died. New Jersey Democratic Representative Analila Mejia.
17: Every American should care, because if our government is able to strip individuals of due process, equal protection, treat them in such a way that it could cost them their lives.
15: America is listening to Fox News.
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0: The Markley Van Camp and Robbins Show. Jamie Markley, David Van Camp, Scott Robbins. Who deleted more than 100 YouTube videos?
1: Oh, that would be Abdul El-Sayed.
0: Why?
1: Before launching his campaign, well, he removed 100 videos, or actually more than 100 videos on YouTube from 2022 to 2024. Transcripts show him, you know, floating things like replacing the Second Amendment, ending July 4th fireworks, also blasting the GOP on the border, and saying that, yeah, we need to reimagine football. That, like, football is a public health crisis or something like that. And I'll tell you, man, this dude is just a walking ad for Republicans. Because could you imagine college football season comes around?
2: Oh, my gosh.
1: You got Michigan and Michigan State playing, and they're just placing ads highlighting that this guy says you shouldn't watch football.
2: Exactly.
1: But his campaign now says, guess what? Those don't reflect his beliefs today.
2: Got it.
1: You know, he was a mixed up crazy kid 2 years ago.
2: Right. Yeah, he's evolved.
1: Sure.
2: Yeah. Okay. Yeah. I had mentioned this. I happened to see it. It was on X earlier. And this is a dude that got up and spoke at a meeting in McKinley, Texas.
1: McKinney.
2: McKinney, sorry. My page just went out. A little freaked out. Anyway, I think I got the swearing out of it. There was only one word, if I remember right.
3: Hand close to the button. Just
2: well, they're talking about an Islamic center there. And he's saying, bad idea. And you need to wake up. And there's nothing else for me to really say other than just to play it for you and see what you think. And here he goes.
4: Hello, my name is Eddie Issa. I'm a Sharia law survivor from Iran. And I'm here to tell you, this is a dangerous ideology you're allowing in their country. Every country that is Islamic now, it used to be a Christian country. And we were soft Christians and we allowed these people to come in, bring their Sharia law into their countries and slowly kill us off left and right. Let me make it very clear to you. Christianity is a personal relationship with God where it says, render unto Caesar's what is Caesar's, render unto God what is God's. Islam is Sharia law, deen wa dawa, religion and state, which is not even compatible with the American thing. And when these people will use taqiyya to lie to you, to manipulate you, because whenever Islam is little, they will lie to you and tell you they come in peace. This is level one. Level two is what's happening in UK right now.
2: Before we get to that, I mentioned this before. Buddy of mine that grew up Muslim and came to America basically to convert people to Islam and then found Christ. And I've mentioned before, we've had conversations. It's almost exactly what he just said. But you got to understand, he'll always say, Americans and Christians are so naive. I mean, they're lying because of what the ultimate goal is. And that's part of it. But anyway.
4: Where you have two-tier policing, where you have like the blasphemy laws, Islamophobia, racism, all this nonsense that they talk about. First of all, Islam is not a race. So anytime you criticize Islam, they will use the race card. But there's all every country has this disgusting ideology inside their country, including my own country, Iran, Russia. Islamophobia is another made-up bullshit because they don't want you to criticize their death cult. That's why
2: they got swear word out there.
3: Yeah, I saw that. Yeah.
2: Did you notice that?
3: Yeah, I did.
2: See, no need to worry, Scott.
4: Mm-hmm. Death cult. Yeah. That's why they will put that. That's why they push it in UK. In every country they go to, M103 is in Canada right now. They deliberately try to silence us. And the worst people that are trapped in it is Muslims themselves, because they can't leave that death cult, because they're told if you question that disgusting book, you're called a kufar, and they get killed over it, just like my friends who are apostates in prison or dead right now in Iran. I'm telling you, this is a bad idea, and you're going to regret not listening to people like us who lived under Sharia law.
3: Thank you, Eddie.
2: They brought the house down?
3: Yeah.
2: Yeah.
3: Well,
2: It takes guts to get up there and say that,
3: sure does.
2: You can, you know, because courage gets thrown around a lot.
3: Well, your life's on the line.
2: Well, yeah.
3: By doing that.
2: Yeah. No doubt about it.
3: Gee whiz.
2: So are you ready for your big three?
3: Yeah, let's do it.
2: Casey, ready?
3: I don't know.
2: Yeah, he's ready. Yeah, we're good.
5: Are you ready?
6: One, two, buckle my shoe.
5: It's the three most important news stories of the day.
6: I hit the trifecta.
5: Well, at least according to Scott Robbins. It's the trifecta on the Markley, Van Camp, and Robbins Show.
0: Every day about this time, Scott Robbins' top three stories helped by his hero.
7: I'm Casey Kasem.
3: I didn't know he had a car that brought him every day.
8: Yeah.
3: He had a driver and everything?
8: Yeah.
7: Yes.
2: Man. You think he rides his bike?
3: No, I just thought he drove himself, but he doesn't. He's got a driver.
1: He's not going to drive himself.
2: No.
3: Man.
2: I mean, I know people ride a lot of bikes.
7: People ride a lot of bikes all the time.
2: I know, but he's got a driver. Yes.
7: I'm ready.
1: Yeah. Okay. I thought you already knew that because that's why we reduced your salary so that we could cover the cost of his driver.
3: Well, I thought it was just, you know, that's the way it is. But yeah, okay. Yeah. It's the cost of his driver.
7: Yeah. Three.
1: Gosh. Number three. Well, a man with a very unfortunate world record title. He's getting his hopes up now.
3: Cashing in on his endowment fund. North Carolina man who dubbed his appendage the world's smallest might finally get a happy ending after all. He has a date set for the enhancement operation. They're going to increase the size and girth of said appendage. And he didn't have the money to get it done, so he crowdsourced it, crowdfunded it, and got the money. He's got enough money to get it done. So they're going to increase the manhood with semi-permanent dermal filler to also increase
2: what?
3: The girth. They're going to fill it. I guess they're going to create
2: filler?
3: Like a canoe. And kind of like a canoe type thing and then fill it and attach it. So somehow. I don't know. I'm not a doctor. I don't know how this is done.
2: Canoe.
3: Well, they're going to fill it. They're going to use filler.
2: I was going to ask if people could ride it, but I don't even want to say that.
3: No.
2: What do you mean? It's hollowed out?
3: No, I don't know if it's hollowed out.
2: What are we talking about?
3: Just saying they take whatever it is to fill it in, the plastic or whatever they use to mold it.
2: Oh, okay.
3: Like you fire it to kill or something. I don't know. It's got the kiln going in the background. I don't know. But I didn't get into detail on it, but he says that he's been miserable because of this. And
2: well,
3: it hasn't led to any sort of action that he'd like to have at some point in time.
2: Wow. See, there's a bunch of questions you could ask, but
3: I don't have the answers to them.
2: Are you saying that he would have had the opportunities, but then it's the moment, and people are like, well, forget it.
3: Right, exactly.
2: Yeah. No, that's not true.
3: He's
2: really?
3: A nice-looking guy. I mean, he's got the beard. He's got, you know, he's a nice-looking dude. He's not, by any stretch of the imagination, hideous. It's just downstairs was unfortunate. Okay. And he wants to take care of that.
2: Well,
3: and good luck to him, by the way.
2: I'll tell you what, man.
7: Now, on with the countdown.
2: That's the thing. You got your top three stories of the day, and there was a conundrum whether to go with that story or then the story about abortion on demand.
3: Up to 9 months in Massachusetts, yes.
2: Because that was signed by the governor,
1: which is crazy. They broke out into applause.
3: It's insane. Okay, that's my second story, then. We'll just go with it.
7: Two.
3: Might as well, right? Yeah. I mean, it was that crazy governor. What is her name? Mara?
1: Yeah. Mara Healey, yeah.
3: Mara Healey, yeah. Who decided it was a good idea. And so they've decided that right up until, well, you give birth. And if you decide at that point in time, well, I'm not really cut out for this, they will kill the child.
1: That is freaking demonic,
3: Yeah.
1: Man.
3: She signed this into legislation, makes it much easier for women to receive an abortion later in their pregnancies, making Massachusetts laws among the country's broadest and handing the governor a legislative win as she wages her reelection bid. Ain't that something?
2: Man,
3: so to help her become elected, this is what you sign into law.
2: Man, you got to imagine there'll be other governors out there like J.B. Pritzker going, well, we got to up our game.
3: Well, yeah, and they talked about this deal, and it was, by the way, and signed in the last scheduled hours of the session. But it can terminate the pregnancies at 24 weeks or after. So after means up until birth.
2: Wow.
3: State law used to allow abortion at the stage only under specific circumstances, including to preserve a patient's life. The new law leaves the decision to end the pregnancy entirely to the professional judgment of a physician. Who, of course, is there with the mother.
7: And the countdown continues.
2: That's just terrible. All right. Scott Robbins,
3: it is.
2: Top three of the day.
7: And finally, one.
1: Ratings for the Hall of Fame NFL preseason game.
3: Yeah. Outdid the NBA Finals. 7 million people tuned in. this too, the Panthers-Cardinals Hall of Fame game.
2: Panthers-Cardinals.
3: I know, right?
2: Now beat the NBA Finals?
3: Well, the NBA playoffs.
2: Oh, okay.
3: 7 million people tuned in to watch it. The most watched Hall of Fame game ever since 2017, I guess. They had approximately the same amount.
2: Wow.
3: Gosh dang. Football, man.
1: Well, you got to get the soccer out of your mouth. You know, that's the thing.
3: You might be right about that.
2: That's true.
3: What
2: was your other story that you just held back that you put the other one in?
3: Oh, gosh. Middle school teacher to be arrested under new grooming law.
2: Oh,
3: there's
2: no.
3: There's a new law that went into effect, and again, this was in Kentucky. It's a middle school teacher, Sadie Flores, 25 years old, busted Friday and charged with grooming a minor 4 years after marrying her husband, David, and a year after giving birth to their first child, a daughter. And now this is interesting because this no sex act took place,
2: okay,
3: but the grooming was going on. So she was charged under this new law that says if you're caught grooming and we have evidence of you doing so,
2: mm-hmm,
3: and in this case it was a 14-year-old boy, then we can charge you for that, and it's a sex crime. Even though no sex was committed, no act was actually finished or done. It was all the grooming process.
2: Wow.
3: And they've got all kinds of evidence that this was going on.
2: It is remarkable. You can find one of these stories every other week.
3: You can. And again, I mean, I saw her picture.
2: Yes.
3: And I think if it's the same one I saw anyway, I believe it is, then she, again, isn't, you know, Quasimodo. I mean, so but you know what I mean?
1: Pleasant looking lady.
3: Yeah, exactly.
1: I wouldn't say, you know, not smoke show or anything.
3: Not that, but certainly not anybody who would be deviant like that. You wouldn't think anyway. But a 14-year-old boy was involved, and apparently that's the new law, man. This is the first time it was actually tried.
2: Okay.
3: And the first to be arrested under the new grooming law.
2: You know, real quick on that, because people always say, what is the psychology behind that? Because it seems like you're happily married, but there's sometimes a middle school kid, high school kid, whatever.
3: Yeah.
2: And they'll talk about primarily by unmet emotional and intimacy needs. Personal social immaturity and cognitive distortions rather than classic predatory sexual deviancy. Does that make sense, or is that just gobbledygook?
3: Yeah, it kind of does. Yeah.
2: Which one more than any other?
3: The emotional part, I suppose.
2: The social immaturity or the unmet emotional intimacy?
3: Unmet emotional intimacy kind of thing, I guess. Maybe both. Maybe it's a combo. I don't know.
2: You're shaking your head, David. You're not buying it.
1: Well, no, I think it's, you know, maybe you don't look the way that you think you need to look, or you're lonely.
3: Yeah.
1: And you have somebody who looks at you like you're a goddess.
2: But a lot of times they're married. Yeah. Doesn't their husband do that for them?
1: Maybe
2: no?
1: Maybe not. Maybe the flame is extinguished. You said that she had a kid, right?
3: Yeah, just had a kid.
1: So maybe dad's a little stressed and, you know, not really taking care of her the way that she needs to be taken care of. And then here's this kid. You're emotionally stuck in high school.
2: Yeah. Oh, boy.
1: It's weird.
6: Don't be cruel, teddy bear.
2: Okay, whatever, Case.
3: Nobody said anything about her being called teddy bear. Him.
2: Okay, yeah. Yes.
6: And there you have it.
2: Got it. Scott Robbins, right back to
3: take a limo trip home, Casey.
2: Man, for Nimrod's in the news,
3: oof.
2: Dude in Houston's in trouble. He threatened the governor's office. You know why?
3: Nope.
2: We'll tell you. And a news update and more next.
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3: There are some stories that are just so dark and heartbreaking, I hesitate to even bring them to the show, but this is...
2: Okay, good. Let's move on, because I know what it is.
3: Yeah.
2: Oh, my gosh.
3: Last week, there was a 7-year-old in Cincinnati, William Evans Ellis, who was... He's a boy with special needs, and he was found in a closet dead with duct tape, bound with duct tape, and he was tortured to death. The local news is saying three women... arrested. No, it was his biological mom and two dudes who identify as women. The dad is also trans, but hasn't been charged with this. Yeah, they apparently would punish him because he misgendered them.
2: Oh my gosh.
3: The state of Ohio needs to put these people to death.
2: Soon. Yeah. No doubt. All right, let's get to Nimrods.
5: When the going gets tough...
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5: It's Nimrods in the News on the Markley, Van Camp, and Robbins Show.
6: I love the poorly educated.
2: Well, just a regular moron here. Although he did threaten a public official. This is out of Houston. Yeah, Travis County. Joseph Osmond, he's 35... faces one third-degree felony count of terroristic threat against a public servant because he claims the governor took away his right to watch anime. And then even talked about it.
8: It's affecting everybody, even over the ages of 18. I had a mental breakdown at the end of the day. I allegedly left the voicemail. I don't even remember what I said during the thing. I don't even feel like... that was the exact words that I said. I don't know. I'd have to listen to the recording over again.
2: Oh, it's a threat. You mother bleepers in my anime, and that's Nimrods in the News.
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4: The path to the midterms runs through six more states. I'm Lisa Brady, Fox News. And in the Wisconsin governor's race, even Thanksgiving has become an issue. Democratic Socialist Francesca Hong just telling reporters,
5: I've cooked many great Thanksgiving dinners. And I'm not going to cancel Thanksgiving.
4: She has also said she's evolved from some past positions.
6: Now, even though she's in the lead, the Democratic establishment is not so happy with Francesca Hong. She's too far left for them. So the outgoing governor, Tony Evers, is campaigning with one of her primary opponents, David Crowley.
4: Fox's Mike Tobin in Milwaukee. On the Republican side, Congressman Tom Tiffany considered the front runner. In South Carolina, Republicans will choose a new Senate nominee after the death of Lindsey Graham, whose sister Darlene was appointed to finish the final months of his term.
7: I want to work hard every single day for the people of South Carolina. That's why I want to do this, not to be a politician, not for self-ambition, not for power. I want to continue helping the people of South Carolina.
4: Also telling reporters, with nine other candidates in the race, she expects a runoff in 2 weeks. It's also decision day in Alabama, Vermont, Connecticut, and Minnesota, where a Senate race is splitting Democrats.
8: Congresswoman Angie Craig got a lot of blowback over her vote for the Lincoln-Riley Act 10 months before the feds showed up here in the Twin Cities. She's owned that and said she regrets it. But in a race where a lot of voters say they are looking for change, that could still be a factor.
4: Fox's Garrett Tenney. But Craig has emphasized electability, hoping to top progressive Lieutenant Governor Peggy Flanagan. The Republican field has nine contenders. Search and rescue efforts continue in Colombia.
9: This is the most powerful earthquake to hit Colombia in a decade. The U.S. State Department announcing the Trump administration is committing $15.5 million to Colombia for shelter, food, protection, and earthquake assessments.
4: Fox Noticias anchor Andrea Linares. 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

0: have a local city councilman that has this saying, woke one was crazy.
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6: All right, thank you, Scott Shannon. And thanks to all of you for being with us right down our toll-free telephone number. You want to be a part of this extravaganza. It is 800-941-SEAN. If you want to join us, we've got a lot of news we are going to get into today. This is pretty good news. A Treasury Department spokesman telling the New York Post Iran's economy is in a complete free fall. Inflation skyrocketing. President Trump said this on Sunday. The regime's ability to pay their troops now has been decimated. Iran's labor ministry said about 1 million jobs have been lost as a direct result of the bombardment by Donald J. Trump. You never hear any good news from the media. Oh, this has raised gas prices. Well, gas prices have gone down now. They're back in the threes. And the price of oil is stabilized again. Anyway, the chief emerging markets economist at Capital Economics concurring, quote, Iran's financial lifeline has been cut off by the U.S. blockade and the economy will remain in a very depressed state unless it can secure concessions. The economist noted Iran's oil exports have fallen to nearly zero in July, with Iran having less oil at sea than before to generate income and its imports from China likely down from the spring. Here's another interesting piece of information that came out. Iran International, a cleric tied by marriage to Iran's ruling family, has declared the Islamic Republic obsolete. Anyway, telling followers that a shadow government already exists, urging them to build a 250,000 strong network to replace the system with an Islamic government. The roughly 5-minute video of this one particular guy, Karazi, released last Wednesday, shows the head of Hezbollah of Iran organization addressing a religious gathering, the kind of mosque pulpit from which much of Iran's clerical politics is conducted. What he delivered was not a sermon, but an organizational plan. Islamic Republic, he said, has reached a stage where in this form, it simply

0: does not work anymore. And then what separates the video from ordinary hardline grievance is that he laid out numbers, methods, targets, offered to bankroll the first gathering himself at Hezbollah's own expense, promised a meeting of 100,000, and told the audience the network would surround all of the ministries. The crowd answered with the blessing of the prophet that in such gathering signals assent, meaning agreement. He then described the end game with one announcement. Everyone comes to Tehran, and that single announcement will finish the work. Mr. Khamenei and the government must understand that a 250,000 strong organization stands ready to move. The government, the current government, he assured his listeners, will not reach its ends. Have no doubt. In other words, bye-bye. See you later. By the way, two House committees now seek records of communications between New Jersey's election officials. And anyway, Governor Mikey Sherrill, how is it possible? This report says 6,600 illegals, foreigners, you know, were on the voter rolls. Gee, I don't know how that happened. I have no idea. I'd like to see the records of that. We are dealing with this maybe one of the most interesting times to follow news in our lives. I mean, and we can add Sophie Cunningham, her coach throwing her down the stairs. If I was Sophie Cunningham, I go straight to the owner of the Indiana Fever team and say, trade me. I want out. I am not going to stay with a coach that will not stand by the players of her team. What she did was a disgrace. I think Caitlin Clark should have defended her teammate. I really think that was a huge mistake. Huge mistake. And I know it takes a little bit of courage sometimes to speak out. But you know what? The way, you know, Caitlin Clark's been treated, I think it's time for her to speak out about all the flagrant fouls she's been taking since she went entered the league. I'm at this point, maybe it's PTSD. I have no idea. We will have an update on the Anthony Fauci situation. Now, three states have moved forward with criminal investigations into Anthony Fauci, starting with my free state of Florida. And, you know, raising, you know, well, theoretical miscarriage concerns. But that's I have audio of him saying just the opposite long after he knew this. You know, by the way, Trump signed an executive order calling for spacing out childhood vaccines. I mean, they make it so that how many shots, Linda, do your kids need before they went to school? I don't even remember. I don't recall any of it at this point.
1: I exempted my children from all shots. I don't do shots.
0: Linda's hardcore, man. She's she's the tiger mom at the school board meetings that the FBI was probably investigating you, you know, during the Biden years, I'm guessing, because they spent a lot of time, you know, sending agents to school board meetings, which is in itself insane.
1: That's what our people do. They put dogs in prison and tiger moms. But, you know, the illegal immigrants coming in, murdering and raping our women and children, that's fine. They can walk free.
0: El Sayed in Michigan now wrote in 2021 that football was filled with toxic masculinity. The sport was racist and homophobic. Okay. Now, I'm going to play it for you. But, I mean, you know, the Wolverines, you know, didn't they win the national championship last year, Ethan? I'm pretty sure they did. Katie, I thought they won the national championship, right? Am I wrong? What's up? Yes or no? Talk.
2: The Lynx you're talking about?
0: No, the Michigan Wolverines. Will you listen to the show?
2: I don't know what you're talking about. I don't know the sport.
0: Did they win the national championship
1: last year?
0: Jason
1: says that they won a couple of years ago.
0: That was it. I know they won, you know, in recent years. We are watching closely today Francesca Hong. We'll get into some more details on this. I was actually trying to become a sports journalist when I first went to college, so I learned you sometimes have bad takes on Twitter. As full-grown adult member of the Wisconsin Assembly, when she said she wanted to abolish the police and prisons. Now, we know what the new strategy is. AOC telegraphed it over the weekend, which is, no, that was woke 1.0. We didn't really mean it. All that really means in truth is they've looked at the polling and it's not polling very well. Their agenda of, oh yeah, eliminating the Senate, the presidency, and, you know, the judiciary, and packing the courts, and statehood for Puerto Rico and D.C., and amnesty for illegals, and abolishing borders and ICE, and defunding the Department of War, and ending all deportations, cash bail, establishing a wealth tax, cradle to grave, womb to tomb, Green New Deal, abolish prisons, police, and state ownership of corporations. I think they're realizing that that's not going to go over very well. And I think they decided that we're just going to say we said it, but we didn't mean it. Kind of like Francesca Hong. Oh, I hate Thanksgiving. Oh, it's my favorite holiday now. It's my favorite holiday. Linda, that's just a change of heart, right? I mean, that's sincere. I should believe that. I mean, that
1: woman
0: is
1: insane. I don't believe her mouth is moving. I'm checking out. That's a scary, scary lady.
0: I hate to tell you, she's up by double digits today, going into today's big primary for her. Anyway, I don't know why it's such big news. I saw the 7 different places today that Brad Pitt confesses he's no longer sober after 7 years. He said he's not drinking as much as he used to, that he doesn't think he has a problem. But, you know, why do people have to make announcements about everything in their life? How about we have a little bit of privacy in life? I don't want to put, you know, every move I make on social media. I think it's nuts. I really do. I think it's absolutely crazy. By the way, my free state of Florida, and just to give you context, the city of New York has less than 9 million people. Okay, the free state of Florida has over 23 million people. New York City has a bigger budget than the free state of Florida. They have some of the worst schools, worse policing, worse infrastructure. I mean, worse quality of life. It's a dump. I'm telling you, a total, complete dump. And I used to say it was the greatest city in the world. Well, it once was great when Rudy was mayor. I mean, he really turned that city around. It was great. It is gone south in a massive way. Now we've got Mamdani doxing wealthy residents and chasing money out even more and people out even more. But Florida, they're either number one or number two. And again, New York City has a bigger budget with the worst services, worst policing, worst law and order. Nobody wants to arrest anybody in New York City. You know, you can't walk down the streets without smelling weed everywhere. It's disgusting. You know, it's like, you know, a dead skunk on every street. It stinks. And nobody cares. You know, well, the people that don't like it care. I mean, I cared. But Florida has the best schools. They have the best infrastructure. I've lived in both states. I love Florida. They have real law and order. They have real safety and security. It doesn't mean there isn't any crime, but it's occasional. They're ranked number one or two in terms of the best public schools in the country. And they have a smaller budget than the entire state of New York. We'll ask Byron Donalds about this later. Unbelievable. Anyway, now Florida is the safest big state in America. Miami, Orlando, Tampa. I have friends in Tampa, Clearwater. And my friends in Tampa, if you're ever there in Clearwater, look for chicken salad chick. You know, put it in your Google Maps. Closest chicken salad chick. And it's the best chicken salad in the world. And they got all these different flavors. So good. You know, my friends came over and they didn't bring me any. I was so pissed off. Like, what do you mean you didn't bring me any? I want some. Is that selfish, Linda? That's probably selfish, right?
1: I mean, it's good chicken salad. I think it makes people act erratically.
0: No, when they come, I'm like, I'll pay for it. They started laughing. They wouldn't make me pay for it. They're just friends of mine, and I just love the fact that they've been so successful, and their product is so good. Do you realize they steam well over like 1,000 or 1,500 pounds of chicken a day? And I'm talking about the chicken tenderloin, the best part of the chicken. Can you imagine 1,000 pounds a day? Holy moly. No,
1: that's a lot.
0: That's insane. But that's how good it is. I mean, and it's healthy. I mean, this is really good stuff. And whatever flavor you could ever imagine or want. Interesting that, let's see, who is this? I don't give a F what black people care about. Really? Let's go back to a better time. When lynchings were happening, this can't be a true story. I am saying I call BS on this. Now, this guy on X is claiming that this was said by somebody close to Abdul El-Sayed. You don't believe that, do you?
1: From him? Yeah. This is the fake news guy that's a doctor on paper only, never did residency, never practiced, never saw a patient. Give me a break.
0: I'm saying it's a friend of his, like Hassan Piker said America deserved 9/11.
1: Listen, they got dog collars on dogs. They got pictures of 9/12 behind them during podcasts. They want to say that they hate Mackinac Island. They want to say that they think football's full of toxic. I mean, what's off the table these days? I don't know.
0: Florida, I'm so proud of my state. Safest big state in America. Miami, Orlando, Tampa. You know, you go back when I had that debate that I moderated between Governor DeSantis, my governor, and no-show governor, you know, full-time Tweety Bird, ex-poster, Trump stalker, author, selling, of course, having friends buy his book in bulk so he can make the New York Times list, which was hilarious, world traveler, halftime Hannity stalker, full-time Trump stalker, no-show Governor Newsom, no water and hydrants, highest income, sales, gas taxes in the country, the highest poverty rate, the highest homelessness rate. I mean, this guy wants to be president. I love he's getting his ass kicked in New Hampshire in that poll by AOC, like dramatically. Like she did six times better because he's so certain of his, you know, goes on Katie Couric. Oh, my gosh. Did you ever doubt she was a leftist? Just listen to this, you know, 2 seconds of that interview. How do you get over the fact? I mean, it must be hard because you're so handsome. I know. Well, I just have to deal with it, Katie. It's something that I just deal with. I know I'm beautiful.
3: Do you have a Zoolander problem?
4: No, Jesus. Yeah, Zoolander.
3: Are you just ridiculously good looking, as Vogue said?
4: Hardly.
3: No, seriously, what do you do about that?
4: You don't do anything about it, because if you're going to do something about it, then you're f***ing people.
0: I disagree with the premise. I don't know how much crap that guy throws in his hair. I don't even like to look in the mirror. I don't even care. I don't know. Linda, you know how I dress in real life. I'm a slob. You know, unless people make me get dressed up.
1: That's a stretch. I wouldn't say you're a slob.
0: Jeans and a t-shirt. That's what I wear.
1: Right, that's not a slob. The t-shirt is clean. It's been in the laundry. A slob is a stretch. That's people who don't, you know.
0: All right, well, I might wear like a linen shirt. If I have to, you know, do something nice. And
1: the fact that you even know what linen is takes you out of the slob category. You're good.
0: I'm good? Okay. But I'm not Mr. GQ. Let's put it that way. All right, listen, everybody needs...
1: He's not either.
0: He thinks he's handsome. He didn't disabuse Katie of her infatuation. All right. Everybody needs a home security system. Now, the question is, you want a reactive system? Oh, somebody just broke into your home. They broke through the window. They broke through the door. Or do you want, that's a reactive system, or you want a proactive system, which Simply Safe is. 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
0: So I see

0: Marxist commie Mamdani is moving forward, but his doxing of both of the pied-à-terre tax. Now a judge said, by the way, sorry, emergency pause on the new surcharge, not happening. Whoopsie daisy, sorry, comrade.
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9: Fox News, I'm Roger Stern. Socialist Francesca Hahn leads the race in today's Democratic gubernatorial primary in Wisconsin, trying to show she's not too extreme for voters.
10: What's extreme is Congressman Tiffany, a longtime D.C. congressman, has voted against the interests of Wisconsinites over and over again.
9: Tom Tiffany is the likely Republican nominee for governor and would be her opponent in November if she wins today. The U.S. Marine veteran Robert Gilman coming home after 4.5 years in a Russian prison where he suffered gross mistreatment.
11: Officials say Gilman has been in a disassociative stupor for 47 days after suffering abuse in prison and was moved to a civilian hospital and hooked up to a feeding tube.
9: Fox's Jared Halpern. 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
1: All right, 25 till the top of the hour, 800-941-SEAN if you want to be a part of the program. Linda, did you ever see the movie Heaven Is Real? Did you ever read the book Heaven Is Real?
2: One of my favorites. I actually read it for the show and got to meet the family when they came to visit us back in, like, might have been 2014.
1: So I'm doing a show, a podcast today with Colton, and he was
2: How old is he now?
1: I don't know. I mean, that thing was a massive, huge bestseller. Huge. And these are people that tell stories about going to heaven and then coming back. You know, for example, the first book I ever read on this was 90 Minutes in Heaven, and tells a story about a guy that had a car accident. And, you know, what is so amazing to me about these stories is the detail and how similar the experiences are. We don't talk a lot about heaven. I believe in heaven. I believe there's a paradise. You know, Jesus on the cross turns to the guy that says, "You don't deserve to be here, but I do. I lived a crappy life. I was a dirtbag, scumbag, and but you don't deserve this." And the other guy's saying, "Oh, if you're the Christ, then get us off these crosses." And so Jesus turns to the guy and says, "This day you will be with me in paradise." Now, we talk about near-death experience. This is a little bit different. I mean, you know, you talk about people, their whole life flashes before their eyes, and the tunnel and the light and a sense of peace and well-being that they never have felt on the face of this earth. People literally describing, and again, there's so many similarities in stories that are independent. It's hard for me not to. I just believe it. You don't have to. I don't care if other people believe it or not. Believe whatever you want. But, you know, that there are real pearly gates, that there are choirs of angels. And while there are so many of them singing simultaneously, you can discern each one individually. I mean, that's kind of hard to comprehend, that you would think it would be noise. No, you can comprehend all of it. But the sense of peace and well-being and seeing relatives that have passed before you. We're having bad days. I mean, I don't mean to joke about death. I'm like, maybe that's not such a bad option going home one of these days. You know what the saddest podcast I did recently was with Kathy Lee Gifford. Kathy Lee is a lovely woman. I just got to say up close. She had so many health problems, and she's only like 73. She's not that old. And she said, was in so much pain, hip replacements, pelvis, you know, having a hard time walking, getting around, and a lot of ailments. And I'm like, Kathy Lee, will you please talk to my sensei? We got to build strength back up in you. But then in the podcast, she said, "I just started praying that God would take me home." I'm like, no. God's not done with you here. And maybe we all fight to stay here longer than we should. I don't know. I think none of it is on our time anyway. I just don't believe that. But what they are describing is paradise. This day you will be with me in paradise. You know, I said this in the Lindsey Graham memorial. You watched the memorial, right, Linda? I think you did.
2: Mm-hmm. I did.
1: And at the end of my eulogy, I quoted scripture, and people do ask me a lot. I don't know if you know this, but when you say, "Let not your heart be troubled," you're quoting scripture. I'm like, yeah, I'm quoting scripture. And the verse goes on, "Let not your heart be troubled. In my Father's house are many mansions, and I go to prepare a place for you, so that where I am, ye shall also be." There's a little more detail. He goes, "And that I will bring you to myself," et cetera, et cetera. "In my Father's house are many mansions, and I go to prepare a place for you, and I will come back for you." And I mean, it's such a beautiful verse of hope that, you know, this is not all there is. You know, I had dinner with this guy not that long ago. He's a multi billionaire. He was an older guy, came from another country. I mean, just worked his butt off. Very creative, very brilliant. I won't tell you what business he's in. I don't want people trying to figure it out. And I just was invited. Didn't know him that well. And we just sat there. And at one point he asked me, Linda, you'll find this interesting. He asks me what I attributed my success to. And I said, well, first of all, I feel like I've lived an undeserved life. And wow, did he take issue with that? What do you mean? Do you not work hard? He had a little bit of an accent. Do you not work hard? Did you not put in the effort? Are you not working hard every day? And I said, yeah, but, you know, and then I told him about my parents' life and they grew up poor. I told him, you know, and they worked their whole lives and they had nothing. And my dad grew up during the Depression, fought in World War II. You know, it was a big deal for him to get a 50 by 100 lot, you know, Cape Cod, tiny house, four kids, one bathroom, a tiny bathroom. And that was a big deal back then because he grew up, you know, he grew up in Brooklyn and, you know, and he didn't grow up in the best neighborhood by a stretch. His parents, all four of my grandparents from Ireland, they were poor. And my mom grew up in the South Bronx. She was the valedictorian of her high school class. She could finish the New York Times crossword puzzle in ink. Woman was brilliant. Couldn't afford college. You know, first a court stenographer, then later became a prison guard because it had such good benefits and she could work all the overtime she wanted. And she pretty much worked 16-hour days until she died at 69. You know, this coming next March will be 30 years since my father passed. And she passed not long after him. And I described that to him. And he's pressing me on this hard. And I'm like, well, I feel like I've had an undeserved life, especially knowing that I stand on the shoulders of people that suffered and had much harder lives than I have. Anytime I try to complain, I check myself and I think of all the brave men and women that have come back from wars with no legs, arms, and disfigured faces. And can you possibly think you have a problem? And I think of their lives and I compare it to my life and I'm like, I don't think I deserve that more, the life that I've been able to build, that has unfolded before me, that God gave me. And I said, you know, I give God the credit. And then as the conversation went on, we kind of stopped there and then he just couldn't believe I said that. And then later this guy's a very wealthy guy. And I said, so you think this is it? This life, that's it. When you die and every year it's gone. You have no, you don't believe in an afterlife. Not because that's just ridiculous, the idea of an afterlife. And I left the dinner. I hope this guy's not listening to the radio show. He'll know I'm talking about him. And, you know, what do you think I felt, Linda? What do you think I felt about him when I left?
2: Sad.
1: Sorry for him.
2: Yeah, sad.
1: I felt like I have, with all his billions, I'm like, you don't have something beautiful in my life. And I felt sad for him because he thinks this is it. And guy's old. Not going to be living that much longer. What good are those billions? I mean, it's, you know, but he doesn't have any hope. And I tried to persuade him. No luck. None at all. Closed mind. 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
1: 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You get $50 off. I mean, it's pretty amazing that everyone has all these different thoughts in life, all these different beliefs in life. I find it. By the way, retail sales increased. Oh, shocking, you know, for the 10th month in a row. Shocking. Anytime there's good economics, shocking, all the good economic news. By the way, the forgotten technology jobs, this was on Real Clear, is Peter Drucker's been, you know, consistently impressed by how wrong some people have been. And for example, reading Innovation and Entrepreneurship, this is a book published in 1985 covering events starting in the late 60s. Anyway, so the person says, having lived through this period, I had a picture of it in my head. It turns out the picture was all wrong. 70s, I remembered as being locked in the doldrums of stagflation, no relief in sight. Then Ronald Reagan came along. Exactly what Trump is doing, Reagan did, and it works every single time. And John Kennedy, President Kennedy, did it. And it just works. And, you know, you look at these economic booms. What did Obama say? Those jobs, they ain't coming back. Meaning manufacturing jobs. Manufacturing jobs are getting online. It's pretty amazing. And, you know, that means semiconductor chips and pharmaceuticals. We won't be dependent on countries that hate us. And automobile manufacturing is coming back big time. Yeah, of course, there's technology that'll take some of those jobs, but we're adding more jobs in the process. By the way, America's big crime decline. Now we see, you know, a lot of states. Safest cities are in Florida. Just came out today. Trump has freed tortured American citizen imprisoned by Russia under the Biden administration. They announced Putin, Russia, freed an American citizen, former U.S. Marine Robert Gilman, for more than 4 years in custody, saying Moscow released him on a humanitarian basis without receiving another prisoner in exchange. I'm proud to announce that American citizen Robert Gilman, a former U.S. Marine, coming home, Trump shared today. He was imprisoned in Russia in 2022 during the Biden years. After my discussions with President Vladimir Putin, Russia has agreed to release him very much on a humanitarian basis. We appreciate this decision and the fact that Russia asked for no one in return. No exchange took place. You know what? Trump's not wrong saying, you know what? I should talk to everybody. Trump has threatened to block Mamdani's pied-à-terre. I assume a French word, Linda. You know, Zoran Marx's commie Mamdani tax. You know, this is like doxing everybody that has a home that maybe it's not their main property in New York. Why would you do that? You know what you're doing? You're disincentivizing people to invest, you idiot. He's a total idiot. By the way, University of Michigan will hide student grade scrub transcript to curb the mental health crisis. The liberal arts college said grades for incoming freshmen during their first semester will be hidden and excluded from their transcripts to curb the mental health crisis. I cannot understand this for the life of me. What is the point? They'll know their grades. They'll get feedback from professors. Their grades won't be factored into their GPA. Well, who cares about then going to class at that point? Why bother? We are so woke. It's unbelievable. Really, I haven't even gotten to the crazy leftists, and they're out of their minds. Just some of the, well, you know, DSA claims to represent working class. Its supporters are overwhelmingly rich white Democrats. Oh, New York Times pointing that out. How interesting. A brave Democrat leaves his party because of radical Julian Epstein. Remember we used to fight with him during the Clinton impeachment? Good for him. Maybe we should invite him back. I haven't talked to him in forever. Democratic attorney. He said, I'm done. You know, He pans the media downplaying the civil war erupting between moderate Democrats and far-left socialists. He says, I'm done with this crap. This is nonsense. You know, all this madness, abolishing borders and ICE and eliminating the Senate, the presidency, judges, and defunding the Department of War. That's who came up with that genius idea. Ending deportation, eliminating cash bail, abolishing prisons, abolishing police, wealth tax. Everything's free. Everything is going to be free. Okay. Good luck with that. But that is the state of the Democratic Socialists. And that is where they now stand. As far as the midterms go, I see Mike Johnson turns Democratic Socialist Civil War into a, you know, hey, this is a real issue. Well, no kidding. We've been ahead of the curve, as usual. And I hope people are paying attention. We're going to watch Wisconsin, by the way. If you're in South Carolina, our friend Darlene Graham is running. I hope people vote for her. I'm a friend of hers. She's so, you know what's so interesting about her? When I interviewed her, I'm not my brother. He was more into foreign policy than I am. I'm like, wow. Because I used to tell Lindsay all the time, can you stop talking about foreign policy and start talking to the people of South Carolina? Linda, isn't that good advice I was giving him?
2: Yeah, I think it's great advice.
1: Well, if you think I give great advice, why don't you ever listen to me?
2: I don't have that problem. I'm focused on America all the time.
1: Oh, you don't focus?
2: You're welcome. Well,
1: okay. You're America first, 24/7.
2: That's right.
1: Got to take a break. We'll come back. We'll continue on the other side.
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0: Okay, let's roll, dudes! And I'm going 10, 30, 65 in a 45 zone. Yo, what's my gas tank on E? Oh, and hello, officer. Wait, what? I'm losing my license. I'll lose my job. And here come the court costs. Oh, man, that's the thing about pedal to the metal, dude. You speed?
1: You lose.
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2: Heading home with a long way to go. Lisa Brady, Fox News. Marine veteran Robert Gilman, released earlier today by Russia, was held for more than 4 years in a Russian prison where advocates say he was mistreated.
3: Physical torture, to forced medication, and provocations.
2: Democratic Senator Ed Markey of Massachusetts, where Gilman is from, his sister crediting Markey and President Trump with winning his release. The president posting that he had spoken personally with President Putin about the case and that the Russians did not ask for anyone in return. Also posting earlier today that he had spoken with Gilman. The U.S. considered Gilman wrongfully detained on disputed charges. He'll be evaluated and treated at a military hospital in Texas. The U.S. military just confirming it fired on a Panamanian-flagged ship in the Gulf of Oman as it tried to evade the U.S. blockade of Iranian ports. Central Command says an American helicopter fired missiles into the engine room, disabling that ship after it ignored warnings to stop. Earlier today, swift boat water rescues underway in parts of Ohio, where Governor Mike DeWine has declared an emergency in counties east of Columbus because of flash flooding, now blamed for at least one death. And with the continued storm threat, he's activating the National Guard.
4: This flooding concerns will only get worse, we believe. So, they will be ready to be deployed.
2: The governor urging people to pay attention with downed trees and power lines also a hazard. Firefighters from Mexico heading to Western Canada to help fight a wildfire that's killed one 80-year-old woman and forced 20,000 people to evacuate. Another 10,000 told to be ready to leave. One official with the British Columbia Wildfire Service says crews are working around the clock to establish control lines. Back-to-back losses on Wall Street. The Dow down 184 at the bell. 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
2: Slow down. 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

0: have a local city councilman that has this saying, woke one was crazy.
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6: All right, thanks, Scott Shannon. Hour two, Sean Hannity Show. Here's our toll-free telephone number. You want to be a part of this program. It's 800-941-SEAN if you want to join us. It is really, really sickening to me that Fauci knew so much about the origins of COVID, knew that NIH dollars went to the EcoHealth Alliance. They knew that the EcoHealth Alliance was funding the Wuhan Virology Lab, where they knew coronavirus research and gain-of-function research took place. They're frantically writing back and forth. Oh, and by the way, delete this email once you get it. Now we have new emails and text messages. And among the text messages that really, really pissed me off came out yesterday. Well, theoretically, women that are pregnant could have a miscarriage if they were to get the booster or get the shot. Just like the big lie, if you get the shot, then you're never going to get COVID. And the other big lie, you're never going to be able to infect other people. And everybody knows viruses mutate. So it was just, it was a crock from the beginning. And, you know, sending these emails, yeah, please erase after you read this to Dr. Francis, whoever that person is. So this comes out. Let me go and play. And this is after the time, because that was early during the COVID pandemic, of Anthony Fauci saying, oh, it's pretty clear the pregnant woman should get vaccinated. He said this in December of 2021, when he said, theoretically, he had already said to his colleagues, not to the public, that theoretically, you know, this could impact women's pregnancies. Listen.
7: However, when you look at the unvaccinated versus the vaccinated, there is absolutely no increased risk of that. So because of that, the CDC and the ACOG, the American College of Obstetrics and Gynecology, who used to say it is okay for them, for pregnant women to get vaccinated, to change now and say it is recommended for pregnant women get vaccinated. So it's really one of those things that's kind of not a close call. It really is pretty clear that pregnant women should get vaccinated.
6: It was a close call, and he knew it, and he didn't tell the American people. At least be totally transparent. If you quote the science, which they never followed anyway, if they followed science, they would believe in natural immunity. If they followed science, they would know the kids are not susceptible to death anywhere near older people. And look what they did by shutting down schools, in-person learning, masks on kids, after first saying, oh, a mask, that's not going to work. It may stop one little droplet, then becoming one mask and two masks. Maybe we need

0: three masks. It was insane. But then Fauci again. And this is once again in 2021. This case, fake news, CBS. No red flags with pregnant women getting COVID vaccines. He says in his personal text messages before that, theoretically, yeah, it could be problematic. Listen.
1: Issue of going, it should not, in essence, go into in utero. We had many, many pregnant women now who are not in the clinical trials, but who actually have received the vaccine while they were pregnant because they elected to. Many of them were healthcare providers who felt that the risk of COVID-19 disease on their fetus, their unborn fetus, is much, much greater than any hypothetical risk from the vaccine. And thus far, with thousands of people who, women who were pregnant, having gotten the vaccine following the EUA, there have been no red flags of anything that anyone would be worried about.
0: Okay. Now, there's got to be accountability. We had my governor, and I live in the free state of Florida, Ron DeSantis, on the TV show the other night. He took so much crap from so many people because he held the line. He did not give in to this. And he had in-person learning, no mask mandates. He actually offered for free for the entire state the one therapy that seemed to work. And I never told people to get the shot, not get the shot. I'm not a doctor. I'm not going to play one on radio or TV. Never told people. I had many, many doctors on that said the therapies mitigate symptoms. For example, hydroxychloroquine. There's been study after study that showed taken early mitigates symptoms. The one that seemed the most promising, and people I know that took it feeling better in 24 hours, was monoclonal antibodies. Well, Ron DeSantis made that available for everybody for free in the state of Florida. Nobody had to pay a penny, and it was offered to everybody. And then now we have James Uthmeyer, the attorney general of Florida, was the first. Now there's three attorneys general that are now going after Fauci. The pardon or auto pen pardon that Biden got from that Fauci got from Biden does not impact state charges of the potential. There are criminal investigations into Anthony Fauci. Anyway, long story short, gubernatorial candidate, Congressman Byron Donalds, friend of the program. He is with us. I last poll I saw, you were winning by 400 points. Do you really need my support? Because I think you're doing pretty well.
2: Yes, I do, Sean. I need your vote. I need everybody's vote in the great state of Florida. But listen, the election.
0: I will be voting for you in the primary.
2: Thank you.
0: By the way, I notice a lot of people, like, they hate DeSantis. They're hating on you now, too. They're trying to attack you every day.
2: That comes with the territory. But, Sean, what you're talking about right now with Dr. Fauci, one, I am glad that the Attorney General of Florida is going to investigate this. He has my full support in those investigations. Fauci needs to be held accountable for the lies and what he did to this country. And look, let's be very clear. You know, the Republican primary is going to be decided in 7 days. It looks like the Democrat nominee for governor, this David Jolly, he said Fauci had unimpeachable judgment. Unimpeachable judgment. That's what David Jolly said about Dr. Fauci. So I'm glad that we're going to be investigating in Florida because Fauci needs to be held accountable.
0: All right. So they have these criminal investigations going on, starting in our free state of Florida, which I love. Where do you see that going?
2: I think that really depends on the portions of law that we're talking about. We want to make sure that he's held to the highest account because he knowingly lied and withheld information from the public, information that has led to vaccine injury against Floridians. And so it's really about the elements of the law that the attorney general is going to find through his investigation. But he needs to be held accountable. And I'm glad to know that our attorney general is on that case.
0: Do you see anything legally that people would have cause for remedy?
2: I think so. I think the fact that there was direct information that was withheld from the public, maybe in a civil matter, there could be some semblance of damages that could actually be rendered here. And again, Fauci, there's a reason why now we know, or now we're starting to understand why the Biden team pardoned him. We're starting to see that now because the level of misinformation that came from the National Institute of Health, which directly has harmed the American people and people in Florida.

0: Florida that's got to be held accountable. But Sean, I'll be direct with you. I'm not a lawyer. When it comes to these elements of law, this is where James Brinkmeyer, our attorney general, he's going to lead the way on these investigations. And we're just happy that that work is starting. And I know that Governor DeSantis fully supports it as well.
1: So this guy, David Jolly, you know, likes to fancy himself as a Republican. He's anything but. This guy has flipped and flopped and flailed, you know, leaving the Republican Party, never Trumper from 2015 on. And, you know, he sort of is like trying to say he's Charlie Crist. It's absurd. But his position on abortion, here's a guy as a congressman signed on to the Life at Conception Act. Okay. Supporting now what? And that supported a 20-week ban with exceptions, opposed public funding, et cetera. Today, you know, he's all Roe v. Wade, all Casey, backed, you know, Florida's 2024 Amendment 4, opposing waiting periods, ultrasounds, counseling mandates. On guns, you know, early on he had a traditional Second Amendment view. He now supports universal background check, you know, training requirements. I mean, it's the most restrict. He wants to make Florida, our state, the most restrictive on immigration as well. You know, he's talking about, you know, getting rid of ICE and focusing on enforcement of criminals, et cetera, et cetera. He doesn't want to enforce the laws for people that didn't respect our laws, our borders and our sovereignty. It just pisses me off. You know, he opposed Obamacare. Now he shows that he wants Obamacare. School choice, same thing. Supported vouchers, now wants, you know, we have, by the way, the best schools in the country, and the budget of the entire state of Florida is less than New York City. They have 9 million people, less than 9 million in New York. We have 3 million residents in Florida growing every day. I mean, on every major position, how can anyone trust that guy?
0: In short, Sean, you cannot. This is a guy who has a career Congressional Hill staffer, always wanted to be elected. He works for Bill Young, who is a Republican member of Congress representing Pinellas County and parts of Tampa. And when Bill Young passed away, David Jolly was able to step in and run for the seat. He got defeated by Charlie Crist. And once he lost to Charlie Crist, like you said, he went on MSNBC and CNN.
1: No. He worked for MSDNC. He was a contributor on MSDNC.
0: That's right. He was. And he was trashing Republicans, trashing the president, trashing Ron DeSantis. This is a guy that when Ron DeSantis made the right decision to open Florida, David Jolly left and went to Pennsylvania. And he was doing all his Zoom TV interviews from Pennsylvania, criticizing Ron DeSantis and his leadership in Florida. So you have a guy who is completely opposed to what has made Florida the best state in America. And now all of a sudden he's Democrat and he wants to be our governor. It's outrageous. And so we're going to defend the Florida dream, Sean. We're going to keep Florida the free state of Florida. And look, we'll get through the primaries over the next 7 days. But in about 84 days, the people of Florida once again will tell the Democrat Party that we do not want their New York, California crazy in our state.
1: All right, quick break, right back. More with Congressman and Florida gubernatorial candidate Byron Donalds. Write down our toll-free number. 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

0: All right, we continue now. Congressman and now running for governor, my free state of Florida, Byron Donalds is with us. Did you see the billboard? I think it was the Florida Chamber of Commerce or one of those, thanking New York for all the great businesses that they've sent down here. You know, look at this idiot Mamdani, Zoran, I call him Marxist commie Mamdani. You know, he doxes all of these people in New York City, which is dangerous, especially for wealthy people. They many of them have security concerns. They're targets. And he does it to Ken Griffin. I don't know Ken Griffin. I never met Ken Griffin. But, you know, he runs Citadel. He's a multi-billionaire. He's got property for all the way from Miami to West Palm Beach. And now he was going to spend $6 billion investing in New York City. And thank God he's investing in our free state. And, you know, I think people want to know that the, you know, what we have built here in Florida, when your governor is going to continue, and you have said it repeatedly, you praised, I don't think you've ever done an interview with me and not praised Governor DeSantis for all the good that he's done down here.
1: No, Ron DeSantis has done a tremendous job leading our state. I know Ken Griffin, and I know some of the people that are moving to Florida. And the number one thing they say, Sean, about why they left New York or left California, they've left Washington State or Oregon, is because they just couldn't take it anymore. And so David Jolly, and I say this all the time, Sean, he is a Trojan horse for the Democrat Socialists of America. He's going to act like he's this big moderate. But what he's going to do is he is going to bend a knee to the same radical left, the same Democrat socialist, the same way Joe Biden bent the knee to the Democrat radical socialist in that party. And David Jolly will do that here in Florida. So that's why we have to maintain common sense. We have to maintain law and order. We are going to remain an economic beacon to people who want to achieve success and want a merit system to operate. We are going to embrace capitalism, and we're not going to let the craziness of the Democrats get a foothold in Florida.
0: Let me ask, because we have on the ballot in November this property tax issue, which I think is great. And the idea that since COVID and this mass migration out of blue states to our free state of Florida. I've owned property nearly 30 years in Florida, but I never lived here. And I just waited until I could leave when my kids, now they live in Florida. I couldn't pay the money to leave. And so this mass migration takes place. We've had explosive growth. It's also increased property values dramatically. Tell us what you think about this property tax amendment and why people, you know, should vote either way. You got 30 seconds.
1: I support it. The people of Florida are not piggy banks for government. But I will tell you, Sean, whether it passes or fails, next year through our Tax and Budget Commission, which is in Florida's constitution, we're going to study this entire system with recommendations for fully eliminating homestead property taxes. And if we can't get there, we're going to make sure there's real relief for seniors on fixed income and working families in our state. People need relief in Florida. We got to get property taxes under control as well as insurance. We got to get the prices down in our state.
0: Oh, we appreciate you being with us. Byron Donalds, next week, by the way, is going to be the Florida primary and 84 days till Election Day. Appreciate you being with us, Governor. Might as well get ahead of myself. Appreciate you joining us.
1: Thank you, Sean. Take it easy.
0: 800-941-SEAN if you want to be a part of the program. Everyone needs a safety, security plan and strategy. 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You need lethal force or else you're dead. 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
6: Fox News, I'm John Saucier, Marine veteran and Massachusetts teacher Robert Gilman returning home to the U.S. after serving 4 years in a Russian prison on charges of beating a police officer. Allegations his family disputes. Senator Ed Markey telling reporters Gilman was abused while he was locked up.
7: Physical torture, forced medication, and provocations.
6: President Trump says no one was exchanged in return for Gilman. He'll touch down at Andrews Air Force Base in Maryland before treatment at a military hospital in Texas. Across Ohio, severe weather alerts are being put into place. Strong storms bringing extreme winds and rain, possible tornado threats. Ohio's governor is Mike DeWine.
8: This is the time to use common sense. We all do stupid things and we all make mistakes. This is not the time to do that. This is the time to really, really pay attention.
6: Governor DeWine says they're bringing in the National Guard's high water teams to help out with any potential flooding. Read Ohio, please use caution. 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
1: All right, 25 now till the top of the hour. Glad you're with us. Write down our toll-free number. It's 800-941-SEAN if you want to be a part of the program. All right, though the headlines change, the reality on the ground does not for the people in Israel. They are fighting for their very survival against radical Islamists that call for death to Israel and death to America. But we see what they have done, either the Iranians directly or through their proxies. They have been targeting densely populated areas. The devastation is unbelievable when you actually see it. And it's sad. Parents can't even, you know, send their kids to a playground. A lot of kids play in underground bunker playgrounds. They don't get any sunlight. Parents are afraid to send their kids to school. You have people that have lost everything. Their homes have been bombed out. And thank God there is the International Fellowship of Christians and Jews. They are helping, providing life-saving aid. And that means food and water and shelter and clothing and medication and housing for the many thousands of people that are in dire, desperate need. They also are providing mobile medical clinics for the elderly because they can't get out of their house and go see a doctor. I mean, they're doing phenomenal work. They can't do any of it, though, without our help. Please go to their website. They want your prayers, first of all, and I pray for a lasting peace. And, you know, I don't know how you negotiate with you know, the convert or die crowd, but whatever. I do pray for it. I want it. The world should want it. Anyway, they have a website, and whatever you can donate so this humanitarian assistance continues uninterrupted, go to their website. It's prayifcj.org. That's prayifcj.org today. I don't know what the funniest part of yesterday's program was. Linda finally admitted it was over 20 years during Lent she tried to give up cursing. She never made it in 20 years a full hour without breaking her lentil promise. And then this year she just quit. She just gave up. And she said, oh, I'm going to give up chocolate instead, which was easy to do. That's an easy layup. Unbelievable.
2: Okay, that's not easy. I just want to gently push back on that. You know, okay. Some people,
1: nobody's that addicted to chocolate. Good grief.
2: I'm not addicted, but I do enjoy it. And when I'm stressed, I have chocolate as opposed to other things that I could do when I'm stressed.
1: Are you eating chocolate during every show we do? You must be.
2: No, there's only one thing I do during the show and everybody knows what it is. I drink coffee.
1: Or the reaction that we've gotten when talking about Sophie Cunningham. Now this Pandora's box that the WNBA has put themselves in. Remember the Lynx coach, Cheryl Reeve, Lynx coach, Sophie Cunningham said she's sticking up for girls. She believes in love of everybody, but she believes the biological men should not be in girls' locker rooms or playing women's sports. That's all she said. Not that controversial, in my humble opinion. It's simple. And then they go to play the Minnesota Lynx. And then the coach of the Minnesota Lynx has on the shirt, what does it say? You know, trans kids belong.
2: Trans kids belong, yes.
1: Okay. And now, because they're so woke, and we are looking at diversity and of opinion, and we don't believe in discrimination, et cetera, et cetera. So they've now opened the door in the WNBA that Enes Kanter Freedom, I think he's like 6'9". I've met him. Nice guy. Friend of the program. He is now making himself eligible, and he played in the NBA, to be drafted in 2027. I think it's awesome. And then Royce White is similarly a former NBA player, now looking for eligibility into the WNBA. Now what are they going to do? They now put themselves in this woke little pretty box with a ribbon on top, and it's unbelievable. But I, you know, but the worst part to me, and if I'm Sophie Cunningham, I'm going to the owner of the Indiana Fever, and I would have done it already. Trade me. I am not going to play for this coach that doesn't stand by me. This was the most flagrant. Even the referee said this is a flagrant 2 foul, and, you know, she gets clotheslined in the neck and mouth. She's bleeding, you know, by a player when she had an open layup. It's this girl Carrington. It's insane. It's unbelievably insane. Then her coach said, well, I agreed with the decision, but, you know, I don't think it was done on purpose. It was so obvious it was done on purpose. Then she White goes into the locker room and tries to turn it into a race issue by saying, Oh, white privilege. White privilege. But here's the coach would not defend one of her star players, Caitlin Clark, Sophie Cunningham. They are drawing massive crowds to every single place they play. It is insane. Because if the players, the other players, want to make money and they play basketball for fun, absolutely. But if they'd like to start getting paid on par with the NBA, which has become an issue because they don't get, they're not able to charge as much as the NBA because the NBA is more established, then there has to be a business aspect to it. If you're chasing people away by politics and inserting politics into sports, and I've always been against it. You know, when I go to my Florida Panthers games, I know everybody around where I sit. I say hi to everybody. We hang out. We high five. When our team scores, we like roll our eyes. When they score against us, when there's a fight that breaks out, we're cheering. We love it. And, you know, it's like I'm not asking what their politics are. I'm not asking them. We're talking about all socioeconomic backgrounds, all races, creeds, religions. I don't know what they're. All I know is we have a shared passion. Hockey. We love the Panthers. I love the Florida Panthers. Sorry. You know, and you're going to say, Hannity, you used to like other teams. Yeah, but now I live in Florida, the free state of Florida. And I'm not supporting New York teams like I used to. Sorry. I love my teams down here. Anyway, so let me play the coach because I was so disgusted by this.
3: One of the things about May is that she's going to play her butt off, man. She's going to compete. Nobody's going to go walking in for a layup. And so I don't oppose the hard foul. But I also don't think that she intentionally went for the net.
1: Unbelievable. Now, the only person on the show that hasn't weighed in, he wasn't with us yesterday, is Ethan. We had JC Owen weigh in, Linda weigh in. Linda, there's one topic you really can't go there with her, and that's on sports. And Katie knows a lot about sports. Ethan, what's your take on it?
4: I think that all the scoring and everything else aside, this is a major danger to women who are playing women's sports. One of our callers is actually saying a similar thing. We're lucky if this was, you know, when a man's bone density is so much greater than a female bone density. If you're talking about playing this aggressively and putting a man in this sphere, there are going to be women that are carried out on stretchers. And I think it's really dangerous. And that needs to be part of the conversation more so on the left, because they're just like, oh, you know, they can play at the same level. They can play. We're not talking about points. We're talking about safety here.
1: Well, it's that simple. All right, let's get to our busy phones. My free state of Florida, Candace. Candace, glad you called. You're on the Sean Hannity Show.
5: Hi, Sean. First time caller out of Jacksonville, Florida. Thank you so much for taking my call.
1: I love Jacksonville's awesome. Ponte Vedra, awesome.
5: Yeah, it's a great place. We love Jacksonville. Close to so many day trips as well. I'm thinking about, and I'm glad your guest just mentioned it, because I've been kind of surprised in listening to this issue that I haven't heard this yet. When you look at that foul that Desjardins committed against Sophie Cunningham, and let me tell you, Sophie Cunningham is a bad butt. I'm not such a curse on air, but she is. She is known as the enforcer for Caitlin Clark. At the age of 6, she earned a black belt in taekwondo. I mean, she is a principled woman. She stands up for her convictions. She stands up for her teammates. And she's taken a lot of fouls and she's given fouls. But when a 5'11", 175-pound woman clotheslines her and makes the foul that she did, imagine a Julie Tatard of Team Monaco in France who has said she would not say no if the WNBA comes calling. 6'3", 195 pounds. Go look at the Instagram account. I mean, that is not a woman's body. That is a biological male. Imagine that person committing the same foul against the Sophie Cunningham. 6'1".
1: What do you think happens to the team? Let's say Enes Kanter Freedom gets in the WNBA. What do you think, and let's say other men don't get in, although I guess there's a chance that this Royce White can get in, but, you know, let's say the fever takes those two players with Caitlin Clark, who I was disappointed in for not standing up for a teammate, too. And by the way, she's still been a target. She's been a target since the day she got in the league. So maybe, you know, she's got a little PTSD because she's treated so horribly. But let's say Enes Kanter Freedom is on the team. Oh, I wonder what team's going to win the championship that year. Is that hard to figure out?
5: Oh, well, I mean, Julie Tatart is dominating over in France. She's dominating, and it's boring. Nobody wants to sit there and watch one player make all the plays, game after game after game after game. And it's dangerous. So you're going to have one crowd that are maybe bloodthirsty and love that stuff. But over a period of time, most of the people are going to be disgusted with it. They're going to be bored with it. You're going to have parents now who are grooming their daughters in sports and signing them up for sports, saying, not signing my daughter up for that.
1: I can't even believe we're having this discussion. I mean, you know, I hate to state the obvious. In most cases, there are exceptions. Biological men are physically stronger than women. They're bigger. They weigh more. And physically, they're stronger. Now, are there exceptions to that? Yes. Linda's not one of them. For example, I'm assuming you're not either. But for the most part, that's the rule. You know what? Women have this beautiful experience that no man can have. They can give birth to a child. How beautiful is that? You know, and if I get into the emotional side, people take issue with this. This is toxic masculinity. I don't know, but my experience has been that generally, there are exceptions, generally, women have a way more nurturing side than men on their care of children. They just do. And I can only tell you my life, when my kids were growing up, I was tough on my kids. I insisted on good behavior. And, you know, considering I ran the streets my whole life, it's amazing I grew up to be a helicopter parent, isn't it? But I didn't want them doing what I did. That's the problem.
5: It's a very dangerous thing that they're promoting. I don't know if this is just all for hype, all for media, all for talk. I don't think that Sophie Cunningham made her statement for that reason. I think she is a principled woman who knows this isn't.
1: She's tough as nails. I admire the hell out of her. She's great.
5: Yeah. Yeah.
1: She's now my favorite player. I won't watch the WNBA unless it's the Fever. That's it. No interest in any other team. And I think I would not play for that coach. I would sit my ass on the bench and I'd go to the Fever ownership and say, trade me. I am not playing for a coach that does not have my back.
5: Yeah.
1: And if they're so confident, you know, take the $10 million that Clay Travis is offering. You know, you're so confident. Take last year's champions, Vegas, and have them play a high school boys team of his choice. And let's see who wins. Let's put it on the table. Let's see if there's differences.
4: But to go back to the caller's point, and what I was saying is this isn't even a point thing. Like Clay's point is they will lose in a game. I think the caller's point and my point is if you put in, we're talking about Enes Kanter-Freedom, but if we're talking about putting in a Dennis Rodman or a Draymond Green, people that are known to be physical, hard players and enforcers on the court with these players, with the girl that ended up fouling Sophie Cunningham. If she's playing against Dennis Rodman or Draymond Green and that happens, you know that she's going to end up on a stretcher on the floor. And this is a very dangerous thing that we're setting a precedent for. And the game points aside and wins aside, this is dangerous. If we open the door
1: totally
4: to this,
1: agree.
4: Someone's getting hurt.
1: All right, quick break, right back to our busy phones. It's toll-free 800-941-SHAWN if you want to be a part of the program as we continue.
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1: Hi, Sean. Thanks for taking my call. First time caller, long time listener.
0: What's going on, my friend? Glad you called. Thank you. I don't know why people wait so long to call.
1: I know.
0: But thank you for calling.
1: Just life in general. Yeah, of course. You know, as far as the fall with Sophie Cunningham, it was such an obvious, intentional, you know, one of the worst follows that I've ever seen. You know, at the very least, I would have thought that she would have been suspended for the season. They need to make a statement, and a statement that's going to say that this crap isn't going to fly anymore. And you mentioned Caitlin Clark, and so many intentional, you know, pushes, shoves, punches, grabs. And I was kind of a little bit disappointed when that did happen to Sophie, that Caitlin didn't, you know, stick up for her, you know, I guess as a teammate. But, you know, she's been pushed around and pushed around and pushed around. And I think she's just tired of it, and she doesn't want to be a part of that anymore, which I feel bad for her in that sense. Now, as far as Ennis and Royce and them,
0: I only got about 10 seconds. What do you think? I think it's so fun that they're doing it. I love it. Do you?
1: Oh yeah, absolutely. It needs to come to a head, and I think they're going to push it to that. So
0: I'm telling you how this is going to end. They're not going to let them in. Watch, but they're going to look stupid. Got to run. I do appreciate you. Thank you, Rob in Wisconsin. Good luck voting today, by the way. Francesca Hung, a lunatic. 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
5: 2 hours left to vote in South Carolina. I'm Lisa Brady, Fox News. That's where Republicans are choosing a new Senate nominee after the death of Lindsey Graham.
6: I want to get out. I want to meet as many people as possible. I really want to work hard to get to know people and what they want.
5: Senator Darlene Graham, appointed to finish her brother's term, says she'll work hard to earn votes, expecting to be in a runoff 2 weeks from now with 10 candidates on the ballot today. Five other states also voting, and two of the most closely watched races have Democrats divided. In Wisconsin, Francesca Hong is trying to become the first Democratic Socialist governor.
7: I think our policies are ones that are the solutions to deliver for working class people permanent affordability so we don't come back to moments like these.
5: Hong has said she's evolved from some past positions and today denied wanting to cancel Thanksgiving. The outgoing Democratic governor is campaigning with County Executive David Crowley. Congressman Tom Tiffany considered the front runner on the Republican side. And in a Minnesota Senate race, Democratic Congresswoman Angie Craig is hoping to top the state's Lieutenant Governor Peggy Flanagan.
8: Flanagan is the more progressive candidate with positions like Medicare for All and abolishing ICE. She served with Governor Tim Walz for nearly 8 years when much of the state's massive fraud was taking place. Craig has tried to capitalize on those arguments by pointing to her record of flipping and holding a longtime Republican district and stressing that keeping this Senate seat blue should be the biggest priority in this race.
5: Fox's Garrett Henny in Minneapolis, where there were anti-ICE protests after two people were killed in deadly confrontations. Craig has said she regrets voting for the Lake and Riley Act. Pennsylvania is now suing TikTok, accusing the social media giant of misleading app stores about the content teen users are exposed to. The state attorney general also claiming the platform is intentionally designed to be addictive. Multiple states have made similar claims in lawsuits. America is listening to Fox News.
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0: Okay, let's roll, dudes. And I'm going 10, 30, 65 in a 45 zone. Yo, what's my gas tank on E? Oh, and hello, officer. Wait, what? I'm losing my license. I'll lose my job. And here come the court costs. Oh, man, that's the thing about pedal to the metal, dude. You speed,
1: you lose.
2: 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Driving is no game. 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

0: have a local city councilman that has this saying, woke one was crazy.
1: But no serious person that I know who is running for office believes in quote unquote defunding the police.
2: But we do believe in taxing the hell out of millionaires. Yeah, absolutely.
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6: All right, news roundup, information overload hour. Our toll-free telephone number is 800-941-SEAN if you want to be a part of the program. I got to say, I want to go back to the radio interview that I did with Oliver Larkin, because it ended with, after he's a DSA guy, and after, you know, I run through the DSA agenda, which is insane and nuts. And, you know, we'll go through it again with Chris Hahn of the all important Chris Hahn Show in a minute. But I went over it all with him, and he basically supports it all. And then I said, so you're basically you support the philosophy, to each according to his need, from each according to his ability. And this is how that exchange went down.
7: They want to eliminate the Senate, allow Congress to choose the president and judges. Do you agree with that?
8: I would like to see the Electoral College abolished.
7: You support eliminating the Senate. Let's start there.
8: I think that as a long-term reform, we do need to make Congress more reflective of a representative democracy.
7: Do you want to abolish ICE?
8: I do.
7: Do you want to defund the Department of War?
8: I do think that we need to radically cut our defense spending. The Pentagon has never been able to pass a budget.
7: Would you eliminate cash bail?
8: I do think that cash bail is a punitive measure that goes against our Constitution.
7: You think that public ownership of corporations should be taken over by the government?
8: It depends on what industry.
7: To each American based on their needs, from each American based on their ability. Do you support that?
8: I think that's a fine concept.
7: You know who said that first? You don't, do you?
8: Inform me.
7: I will inform you. A guy by the name of Karl Marx.
6: Then, you know, I had him on TV last night. I said, have you reflected on this conversation that you are a Marxist? You're admitting to be a Marxist. And he hadn't reflected on it, which kind of, Linda, cracked me up. He was trying last night not to do what he did on the radio show, which was answer my questions, because he doesn't want to, you know, tell the truth. And this is like AOC saying, oh, this is just woke 1.0. We have woke 2.0, which is, you know, we're just going to hide everything that we really believe in. And we didn't mean it. You know, that's what it means. This is him, you know, basically saying, you know, I want billionaires. I want to tax billionaires out of existence. How many jobs billionaires, you know, create? You know, I never got a job from a poor person. Whether I was washing dishes, thank God people have enough money to go to dinner. Whether I was a cook, thank God people went to dinner. A busboy, a waiter, bartender, thank God. When I did construction, painting, hanging wallpaper, laying tile, doing reconstruction, building new homes. I did all of that, roofing, you name it. And, you know, thank God there were people that had money, because I got to put money in my pocket, pay my rent, and go out to eat. But listen to this.
9: All right, here to try and defend his, well, agenda, Florida Democratic congressional candidate, Oliver Larkin. I do appreciate you coming on. I do. Let's pick up where we left off on my radio show. So I ask you, to each according to their need, from each American according to their ability. And I ask you, well, who said that? You did not know that it was Karl Marx. Have you had time to think about that?
10: I've been focusing on meeting the people of our district, and

0: I'm not coming at this from a theoretical point of view. I'm coming at this race from a pragmatic point of view of what the American people and the people of South Florida need. And that is Medicare for all. That is universal child care. That is the policy proposals that you just articulated on your show. This is what people, working class people, Democrats, Republicans, and independents want to see reflected in our government's priorities.
1: And then I press this guy on how much money people making. If you make $100,000 a year based on your, you know, share the wealth mentality, how much should somebody be able to keep of their own money? For example, you make $100,000 a year. How much he wants to tax billionaires out of existence? Okay, got that answer out of him. That was it, though. If somebody makes $100,000 a year, out of every dollar they make, how much should they be able to take? He doesn't mean keep, and he doesn't want to answer. What about people that make $500,000? Doesn't want to answer. How about people that make $1 million? Doesn't want to answer. Listen.
2: Give me a number. What percentage of every dollar should every American be able to keep after they pay the government, local, state, federal?
0: It depends on the range of income that someone is making. For billionaires, I think that billionaires should be taxed out of existence. There's far too much money that is concentrated among the wealthy few.
2: Somebody making $100,000 a year, how much of every dollar should they be able to keep?
0: I think that the tax rate on most middle-class Americans and
2: Oliver,
0: Sean,
2: give me a number.
0: It's not that
2: how
0: easy.
2: Much out of every dollar should they be able
0: well
2: to keep?
0: On cable news, but
2: $100,000. No, $100,000.
0: That we should be.
2: How much
0: that we
2: of
0: be
2: every dollar should they be able to keep? It's a simple
0: Americans.
2: Question. How much are you willing Sean, to let the government take? How much? Give us a number.
0: I want to see a return on our taxpayer investment. We pay
2: give us
0: Medicare,
2: a number.
0: To benefit
2: somebody
0: from
2: works
0: for all.
2: Hard, makes $100,000 a year. How much of every dollar should they keep?
0: I'm not interested in changing the tax rate on middle class Americans on people making $100,000. I want
2: okay.
0: to raise taxes.
2: Somebody that
0: on
2: makes $500,000 a year, $500,000 a year. How much out of every dollar should they be able to keep?
0: It is in proportional to the top marginal tax
2: give
0: rate.
2: Give me a number.
0: Where if you're making
2: Oliver, give
0: Sean,
2: me a number. How much
0: Sean,
2: out of every dollar
0: easy,
2: should they
0: it's
2: keep?
0: It's not that simple.
2: How much should go to the government out of every dollar? How much should they be able to keep? Answer the question. Be honest for crying out loud. What's fair?
0: They should pay the same Social Security tax rate as working class
2: right,
0: Americans.
2: Goodbye.
0: We need to
2: you're
0: raise the taxable
2: Oliver,
0: income cap on Social Security.
2: You don't
0: the
2: want
0: billionaires
2: to tell
0: are not
2: your
0: paying
2: real opinion
0: the-
2: because you know you will look stupid. To each according to the need, from each according to their ability. That makes you a Marxist.
1: All right, here to weigh in on this. This is always a risk. I don't know why. I kind of half like the guy. He's a protege of Chucky Schumer. Chuck Schumer's silence is deafening as it relates to all issues involving these radical DSA Marxist socialists. He wouldn't even speak out against Mamdani. It's just a disgrace, moral cowardice, no moral clarity. But anyway, Chris has kind of been a disciple, grew up under Schumer. By the way, I saw Schumer again. Where, you know, want to know where I saw him?
3: Where'd you see him?
1: He was sitting behind me. I don't know if you happen to see the eulogy that I gave at the National Cathedral for my friend Lindsey Graham.
3: I did see it, yes.
1: Very tough to do, by the way. I mean, I like Lindsey a lot. We talked every day. We both were like, we're both addicts
3: always
1: when it comes to politics and world events. And, you know, he was so misunderstood. People think he was a war guy. No, he wanted a lasting peace in the Middle East. That was his real goal. So, and actually, we had a pleasant conversation. The two times I've seen him, they have not been hostile conversations. They've not. My question to you is, when I say to this guy, this DSA guy, do you believe in to each American based on their ability? I'm sorry, based on their needs, from each American based on their ability. I said, do you support that philosophy? Yes. I said, well, you know, it wasn't Mamdani that came up with it. Do you know who first came up with it? No, but I'm sure you're going to tell me. And I said, yeah, a guy by the name of Karl Marx. So you are a proud Democrat. Your party now is being overrun by Marxist, socialist, communist, and your friend Chuck Schumer sits idly by silently. He's a leader in name only. He's scared to death to take on the radicals that really run your party. Now, my question is, do you support this agenda?
3: No, I don't. By the way, I
1: why can't Chuck say that?
3: I think he does by, you know, his actions. I mean, he's running primary opponents against these people. So, I mean, you know, what else could he do?
1: Now, the only case that I saw, and by the way, Bernie and AOC did it, you know, I guess the in the case of Hassan, not Hassan Piker, of El Sayed in Michigan. I mean, if you were in Michigan, would you vote for El Sayed or would you vote for Mike Rogers?
3: Well, I would not be voting for Mike Rogers. So that would leave me with El Sayed 100%. I think we need a doctor in the United States Senate.
1: So you're going to vote for a guy, a New Yorker, and you were there on 9/11, I assume, like I was, right?
3: I was. I worked for Chuck Schumer.
1: Yeah, we lost 2,977 Americans that day. And this guy blames America for what happened. This guy wants the streets to run red with blood of property owners.
3: So you're conflating.
1: So you would vote. Hold on. You would vote for that guy. You're telling me.
3: You're conflating Hassan Piker with Abdul Al-Sayed. Those are two different.
1: No. Well, he's been out there campaigning everywhere with him. Not conflating anything.
3: Piker.
1: He's out there. He will not condemn him. He was there campaigning up to the last day before the campaign. On the night of the election a week ago, he was right there in the middle of the room live streaming. So that's what you're telling me.
3: Do you believe that we should judge politics?
1: This is not your show to ask questions. It's your job to answer questions as my guest.
3: Because I'm the guest. You should be nice to me.
1: There's no way I'm going to be nice to you.
3: Well, look, if we're going to hold Al-Sayed accountable for Hassan Piker, we got to hold Trump accountable for Nick Fuentes, don't we?
1: Okay. Trump met one time because he was meeting with Kanye. Kanye brought this idiot Nick Fuentes.
3: Yeah.
1: And wants nothing to do with it and has been very clear about it. Did not know who he was.
3: He has not disavowed.
1: Did not know who he was and will never meet with him again and said so.
3: He didn't disavow Nick Fuentes. He didn't disavow.
1: Yes, he did. You're wrong.
3: Disavowed the Proud Boys. You know, look, I mean, again, I think people should be careful who they campaign with. And I think voters in Michigan are going to have to weigh that against all other things. But, you know, he is not a DSA member. And I think we need somebody who has a medical background in the Senate because Cassidy sure as hell isn't helping protect us.
1: Okay. I don't even know what you're talking about. I really don't.
3: So you would
1: vote for Abdul Sayed in spite of his friendship with Hassan Piker?
3: I mean, I don't like Mike Rogers' friendship with the president.
1: And you're right. It was Hassan Piker that said it about 9/11. You know, on his podcast, when he's in a studio, he's got a picture of the Twin Towers on 9/11. You know that, right?
3: These guys are all shock jocks, right? They want to try to get the most shock.
1: I'm not asking about the shock jock. The shock jock is out there with a guy that wants to be a United States senator.
3: Again, I mean, that is up for the voters to decide. They're going to judge him by the company they keep. I don't think that that's an accurate way to judge a politician. You got to ask them, what are they going to do for you? Are they going to fight for you and the things you care about? And I think for most Michiganders, I think that then when they review what Al-Sayed stands for, they're going to fight. They're going to want to vote for him over Rogers.
1: Mike Rogers, you mean the guy that served his country in combat? Mike Rogers has been on the House Intel Committee. Mike Rogers has been in law enforcement and intelligence. That guy. I don't think you have a prayer. Now, do you support six gender Tellerico too?
3: Doesn't Mike Rogers live down the block?
1: I'm asking a question. Do you support six gender Tellerico? He says there are six genders.
3: And I 100% support.
1: Do you know what the other? I know of two genders. What are the other four?
3: I'm not going to get into what genders are what, but I know that.
1: No. He says there are six. I can only come up with two. What are the other four?
3: I don't know. You're going to have to ask him that.
1: But do you believe God, our Father who art in heaven, is non-binary?
3: I think the Holy Ghost could be anything, don't you?
1: I think that when Jesus in the Bible refers to our Father, and God the Father is so often stated in the Bible that I think it's pretty clear there's a masculine connotation to that. It's not
3: ghost?
1: Our non-binary, you know, our transgender. Now, do you support Tellerico and his position on running a vegan campaign in a cattle state, no drilling in an oil state, and a guy that is championing the rights of men to play women's sports? Do you support that?
3: First of all, I was with Tellerico once in my life, and we have.
1: Do you support that?
3: He is not running a vegan campaign.
1: Yeah, excuse me. He said it.
3: Not running to put women in men in women's sports.
1: Yes, he is. He stated it.
3: and he's running.
1: Do you ever do any reading? Do you read?
3: The guy he's running against is a dirtbag, and he's going to beat him like a drum. Get ready.
1: And you think the people of Texas are going to vote for a guy that thinks there's six genders, and you yourself, the almighty Chris Hahn, can't name the other four genders that he's referring to?
3: Again, I think the people of Texas aren't going to get fooled by this BS again.
1: Do you think the people of Texas want biological men?
3: They look past
1: in women's locker rooms, girls' locker rooms, and to play women's sports. Do you think they believe that?
3: Again, I don't. That is not what Calrico is about. Now,
1: excuse me. Those are all things he has stated.
3: If people in Texas want to support somebody who has allowed pedophiles to go free because they donated to the campaign, they'll vote for Paxton. If not, they'll vote for Calrico.
1: Okay. So you have just basically said he never said it, never said it, never said it. You know what I'm going to do, Chris Hahn? You know what I'm going to do? You know what I'm going to do, Chris Hahn? I'm going to do something I don't like to do. Hold people through the break. And on the other side of the break, I'm going to make you eat your words. And then with every tape that I play, I'm going to have you apologize to me.
3: Okay? You're holding me through the break. You got to apologize to me. I'm missing my golf lesson. For you.
1: Okay. Like I really care. Like I have no time to play golf. I work because, you know, that's what I love to do. I'm a loser.
3: All right.
1: I admit it.
3: Very well.
4: All right. Quick break. Right back. We'll continue straight ahead. 800-941 Sean is our number.
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0: right, listen, if you're all excited, you've been dreaming for years and years and years, you want to open your new business, and then all of a sudden you see, oh, I need insurance, I need this one, I need that one by law, and I need to deal with this agent and that agent. It could be worse than dealing with Obamacare and government-run anything. 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
6: Fox News, I'm Roger. Starting a big test of the Democratic Party in today's Wisconsin gubernatorial primary. Socialist Francesca Hahn is the front runner, trying to prove she's not too extreme for the Democrats.
7: What's extreme is Congressman Tiffany, a longtime D.C. congressman, has voted against the interests of Wisconsinites over and over again.
6: Tom Tiffany is the likely Republican nominee. Russia has released an American held prisoner for 4.5 years, held there suffering physical abuse.
8: Marine veteran Robert Gilman is returning to U.S. soil after 4 years in a Russian prison. Advocates for his release have warned Gilman is gravely ill and was near death.
6: Fox's Jared Halpern. They say Gilman was on a feeding tube. 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
1: 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All right. We're keeping Chris Hahn, Chuck Schumer, disciple, acolyte. By the way, did you ever talk to Chuck about me ever once?
2: I did. I have talked to him about you, but you know, the funny thing is I have worked with you longer than I worked with Chuck. We've been working together for 17 years.
1: I wouldn't call you being a guest on my show working together.
2: Well, we did. There were times when we were both contributors at the same network. How about that?
1: You were at Fox as a contributor?
2: Yeah, you helped me get the job, Sean.
1: Oh, my goodness. What was I thinking back in the day? I don't even remember. Oh, my God. Linda, did you hear that? So what are the conversations?
3: Yeah, but I love Chris. I'm biased, so you know.
1: So what are the conversations about me with you and Chuck? What do you guys talk? What do you say about? What does he say about me? Be honest. Just be blunt. Just lay it on the line. Don't play games.
2: He has never said a bad word about you. He has never said, he just asked me how I like working with you or how I like going on your show. And that's it. He has never.
1: You know what? I'm going to tell you something that's very funny, because I ran into him one time. I told you about this. And I said, I came up behind him and I said, Senator, it's your favorite cable news host. He looks up and goes, oh, God, no. Just like that. And we had it was a fun conversation. I said, well, you should be happy. I don't live in New York anymore. He goes, actually, no, I'm not happy about it. Yeah, he said that, and I felt he meant it. When de Blasio came down and did my podcast, hanging out with Sean Hannity, wherever you watch your video podcast, and he said he did not want people like me to leave New York. I know he meant it. He was serious.
2: Yeah.
1: Now, I had to hire more accountants and lawyers to get out cleanly than I can even count. I had like over 100 items that I had to do, things I had to do in New York to, you know, disconnect any connection to New York, and then things I had to do in Florida to become a full-time resident. And I just don't go to New York because, you know, they want to tax you if you're there one day. I'm like, I'm not doing it.
2: Oh, no. All you had to do is live in Florida for 6 months in one day, Sean.
1: Bull-loney. Not true. Wrong. Fake news. New. There are more New York state IRS agents in the free state of Florida than in your state of New York. Sorry, you're wrong. And they make you prove, even if you're domiciled and all of it. And it just where's the more expensive home that you own? I sold my home. I'm like, I don't have a home in New York. And I will never get one again. That was one of the items on my list. You know, if you're a member of a club, can't be a member of any club in New York. They'll say, oh, you're still tied to New York. You know, so they make it. They're so greedy that they want any penny that they can get. So I'm just like, okay, I hired lawyers, accountants, and I said, make it, you know, rock solid, bulletproof. You know, it's just got to, and they said, just don't go back. He goes, that's the best way. I don't go back. Anyway, so de Blasio actually meant it, which was interesting to me, because they know it's killing them chasing people like me away. They are. They're chasing people like me away. Look what Mamdani did to, you know, Ken Griffin of Citadel. He's going to spend $6 billion and that idiot has to dox him. Now he's doxing anybody that has an apartment, you know, worth any money in New York. I'm like, okay, you think these people are going to be happy? Because a lot of rich people have security risks because of it. It's unbelievable how dumb your state is.
2: I just don't know how you survive the heat in Florida in the summer. I mean, I couldn't do it. I can't last.
1: It's called the ocean.
2: Are you just?
1: It's called an ocean breeze. I live coastal. I like to see God's ocean. God lives on the ocean.
2: I live close to the ocean here on Long Island, or I should say this.
1: And the water's disgusting brown, like Jones Beach.
2: Beautiful.
1: And you know, mine is tropical, beautiful, green and blue. The people like me here. I don't walk into a restaurant like I did in New York City and, you know, get daggers from half the people reading the room. They're like, ah, my very presence triggering them.
2: When you were growing up on Long Island, you didn't dream of living in Florida. You dreamed of living on the North or South Shore. Cut it out.
1: Excuse me. No, I had a beautiful house in Long Island. You can Google it. It was beautiful. I sold it.
2: I've heard about
1: you. I would have given you a discount.
2: I would have.
1: All right. I don't know if you could afford it with the Chris. Well, maybe you're making a ton of money on the Chris Hahn show. I don't know.
2: Yeah, well, you know. Look, I'm a capitalist, Sean. I make money other ways.
1: All right. So, yeah, you're probably a political advisor, let me guess, or a lobbyist. Am I right?
2: I hustle.
1: Are you a lobbyist?
2: I do a lot of things. I don't like to get into what I do. But
1: are you a lobbyist?
2: I'm doing fine. I'm a capitalist. I get paid.
1: Okay. Are you a lobbyist?
2: I'm no longer a lobbyist, but I have been a lobbyist in my lifetime.
1: Okay. And do you advise political campaigns?
2: I advise all sorts of people on things, but I don't do political campaigns anymore unless it's for a friend.
1: But you do political advising?
2: Yeah.
1: Linda, do you notice that liberals never want to answer a question? Because I have him dead to rights and he knows it. He just doesn't want to answer. All right,
3: I'm just happy he said he was a capitalist. I thought that was a big win for you, and you said nothing.
2: Look.
1: No, but let me tell you why, because I'm not buying it.
2: Market for liberal media, so, you know.
1: Do you think you're overtaxed or undertaxed?
2: I think I'm overtaxed.
1: Oh, interesting. How much of every dollar should go to federal, state, local governments? How much, if you make 100 grand a year, how much should the people making that money be able to keep out of 100 grand after they pay taxes?
2: As much as they can.
1: No, I didn't ask you. Federal, state,
2: like
1: local taxes, how much should workers be able to keep if you make 100 grand a year?
2: Well, I think they should be able to keep more than I
1: can. Give me a number.
2: I would think 20%, 25%.
1: So they should only be able to keep 25 cents out of every dollar?
2: You should be able to keep 75% of what you make.
1: 75. All right. Now, let's say you make a half a million. Out of every dollar, how much should you be able to keep?
2: Well, I think if you live on Long Island, you're making a half a million, you still should be keeping 75% of that.
1: Okay. Let's say you make $1 million a year. How much should you be able to keep?
2: 70%.
1: 70%. All right. What if you make $10 million?
2: I think then, you know, maybe 40%. You know, you get up there, you're doing okay.
1: You should only keep 40 cents of every dollar you make.
2: Here's the problem with the tax code. We got to.
1: No, I don't want your analysis. I could care less about your analysis. What about somebody that makes $100 million a year? How much of every dollar should they be able to keep?
2: I think it should be a progressive tax. It should go up.
1: How much should they be able to keep? Answer.
2: I think they should be able to keep 40%.
1: 40 cents out of every dollar. What about billionaires?
2: 50%.
1: They should keep 50 cents out of every dollar.
2: Yeah.
1: Okay. Then you're not a DSA member. Okay. No. Now let's go to you. I got a highlight reel of your friend Talafrico. Let's play it.
4: Actually, he recognizes that there are many more than two biological sexes. In fact, there are six. God is both masculine and feminine and everything in between. God is non-binary. I have met so many Hindus, Buddhists, Sikh, Jews, Muslims, atheists, agnostics,
5: who are more Christ-like than some of the Christians I serve with in the Texas legislature.
6: Our southern border should be like our front porch. There should be a giant welcome mat out front.
7: For me, prophetic voices like Jesus have helped me reckon with my own whiteness, my own masculinity, my own certainty, my own ego.
8: Before we go further, I want to acknowledge that our trans community needs abortion care too.
9: We can't satisfy the rich, but what we can do is tax trillionaires out of existence.
7: The American flag is such a complicated symbol for most of us, and in many ways, like Jesus, like the cross, it's been co-opted, and in some ways, its true meaning has been betrayed.
10: It is now existential that we try to reduce our meat consumption and that we try to respect animals. I am proud to say that our campaign has officially become a non-meat campaign.
1: Vegan campaign. Now, I want my apology, because you told this audience in the last segment that he never said these things. Apologize.
2: You said it was a vegan campaign. You said it's a non-meat campaign. What is that?
1: Okay. That would be called a vegan.
2: Well, you know, I am an attorney, so I'm gonna parse that word. How about that?
1: I'm gonna parse that word. All right. And you can't name the other four genders when he talks about six genders.
2: I cannot. No.
1: And you think it's a good thing to trash Christians the way he did and to call God non-binary. You're okay with that?
2: I don't think he was trashing Christians. I think he was calling some people in the state legislature hypocrites, and that is for sure.
1: Do you think Texans want a welcome mat at their southern border instead of a wall or a fence or a barrier?
2: Welcome mat with a lock on the door. I think that's the right answer.
1: Well, he didn't give that answer.
2: That's what he said.
1: He didn't say that.
2: He said a welcome.
1: Linda, did he say that? I didn't hear lock on the door. No, that's not what he said. Nice try.
2: That is what he said. Play it again.
1: Play it again, Linda.
6: Our southern border should be like our front porch. There should be a giant welcome mat out front and a lock on the door.
1: All right, I'll give it to you. I didn't hear that part.
2: All right.
1: A welcome mat's a welcome mat. You see, the difference between you and me is you were right in that instance. I was wrong. Every other instance, I was right, and you're wrong. And then you play this game like, you know, all you radical leftists, where you don't want to answer. You know, he believes in six genders. Don't you think that's nuts?
2: No, I don't think it's nuts.
1: You don't think it's nuts? Then what are the other, what are possibly the other four genders?
2: I don't know. I don't know.
1: And you're telling me that this guy is going to win on a campaign where he believes in six genders and that God's non-binary. Let me ask this part, because I didn't get to this part. Talks about the trans community should have full access to abortion. Well,
2: yeah,
1: he's talking about the trans community. Biological men should have access to abortion?
2: No, he means biological females having access to abortion.
1: Biological females. That's not what he said. He said the trans community should have access to abortion.
2: I know as men, it's hard for us to believe that women might want to become men, but there are some that do.
1: And listen, nothing shocks me in this day and age. It just doesn't.
2: Well,
1: I know, not even you can shock me anymore because you're nuts.
2: Yeah, so, and I try my best not to be nuts, but you know.
1: I think when you come to Florida, you should bring Chucky with you, and all three of us. I'll pay because, you know, in the spirit of spreading the wealth, and we'll all go have a steak together, and we'll all agree to keep it private, you know, off the record, and let's have a real conversation. You think Chuck would ever do it? Does he like steak?
2: Do that,
1: or is he a vegan?
2: I think he would love to do that, but let's do it at Rothman's or Brian Cooper here on Long Island.
1: No, I'm not going up there. You have to come down here.
2: I come down there twice a year to see my parents and play golf, so I'll be down.
1: Let me. Oh, your parents left New York like I did. I wonder why, Chris Hahn.
2: Sure.
1: By the way, you'll be glad to know that they won't have to pay a New York 10% estate death tax, and if Mamdani had his way, they would lower the threshold from $7.5 million to $750,000. He wants a 50% New York City death tax. Do you support that?
2: No.
1: Then with the federal death tax, that's 100%. You wouldn't keep a penny. Listen, it's fun kicking the ball around with you, but I got to tell you something. Your party is nuts, and you are defending, you know, the indefensible. But whatever. Tell Chuck I said hi, okay? I saw him. He was sitting right behind me, by the way, during the memorial for Lindsay.
2: You said I will tell him you said hi, and you can call him majority leader in January.
1: Want to bet on that?
2: Yeah, well, we already have a bet on it, and you're coming up here to pay me back.
1: Well, that hell will freeze over before I come up to New York for anything. Not happening.
2: You'll have to fly them down to Florida when I come down, and, you know, you could afford it with the...
1: I'll get you a first-class ticket. How's that?
2: That sounds great. I'm in.
1: All right, Chris Hahn, thank you. Listen, everybody needs a home security system. 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

0: Okay, let's roll, dudes. And I'm going 10, 30, 65 in a 45 zone.
1: Yo, what's my gas tank on E?
0: Oh, and hello, officer.
1: Wait, what? 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
0: And here come the court costs.
1: Oh, man, that's the thing about pedal to the metal, dude. You speed,
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12: All right, that's going to wrap things up for today, and we've got a great Hannity tonight. We will have all eyes on Francesca Hong. There is a treasure trove of Abdul El-Sayed literally saying crazy stuff, transcripts of him, you know, replacing the Second Amendment. I mean, this thing goes on and on. Anyway, we'll have Mike Rogers, who's running against El-Sayed. We have Scott Walker out of Wisconsin. We'll watch him Wisconsin tonight. Set your DVR, Hannity at 9. Great show tonight, election night. Tonight at 9. See you then back here tomorrow. 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
15: Still open in six states. I'm Lee Silicera, Fox News. In Wisconsin, self-proclaimed Democratic Socialist Francesca Hong is hoping to secure the nomination for governor, but she failed to gain two key endorsements from fellow progressives.
16: Bernie Sanders and Alexandria Ocasio-Cortez have stopped short of endorsing her, and the outgoing Democrat Governor Tony Evers campaigned with her primary opponent, David Crowley. Evers is afraid she will win the primary, but turn off centrist voters and pave the way for the likely Republican nominee, Tom Tiffany, to march into the governor's mansion.
15: Fox's Mike Tobin in Milwaukee. In South Carolina, Senator Darlene Graham is hoping to run for a full term.
17: I think affordability is the number one issue, definitely for me. Helping President Trump get his agenda passed. I'm eager to get back to get the Save America Act passed. I was one of the few that wanted to stay there to get that done.
15: Darlene Graham was appointed to fill the term of her late brother, the late Senator Lindsey Graham. Representatives Russell Fry and Ralph Norman, as well as former Congressman Mark Sanford, are also in the running. A Marine veteran held in a Russian prison for years is on his way back to the U.S. as Massachusetts Senator Ed Markey says he will need significant medical care.
18: Senator Markey said since retired Marine Robert Gilman was taken into custody in Russia in 2022, he's been tortured and was near death upon release.
19: Unfortunately, I think it was the worsening health condition that helped to focus our government's, our State Department's attention on it.
18: Gilman's family said he went to Moldova to teach English, but was arrested while visiting family members outside Moscow.
15: Fox's Jessica Rosenthal. President Trump posting on social media, Gilman is on his way to Andrews Air Force Base in Maryland. Wall Street stocks ended the day in the red. The Dow lost 184. The Nasdaq off 160. The S&P minus 25. The price of Brent crude oil, the international standard, rose to nearly $89 a barrel. 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
0: 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Expect a higher level of service. Now, here we go with the afternoon commute and struggles already on 15 northbound, pretty much from the Beltway to the Bowl. Much nicer on 15 southbound, just a moderate volume from Charleston down to Sahara. Bottled up on 11 northbound, Charleston through downtown. Then from Valley View over to Jones. 11 south also slow from the Rainbow Curve to Jones. Remember, the HOV lanes are blocked on both sides of 11 between Jones and South Rancho through September for work. Northwest accident affecting southbound Centennial Center at Azure. Central Valley crash blocking the left lane. Westbound Sahara at Decatur. East side Stewart east of Eastern at Mojave. It's Mitch Kelly from the Air Supply Air Conditioning Traffic Center.
21: From the Fox 5 First Alert Weather Center, I'm Chief Meteorologist Sam Argier. We are keeping the humidity with pop-up scattered showers and thunderstorms remaining in the forecast through Saturday. High temperatures are falling. We're at 100 on Wednesday, back into the upper 90s Thursday through Saturday.
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26: 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Yo, where's my gas tank, honey? Oh, and hello, officer.
1: Wait, what? 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
26: 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Oh, man, that's the thing about pedal to the metal, dude. You speed,
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0: is acting weirder, or your dog is being louder. 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
1: Hello, Ted.
0: Your cat seems thirstier.
2: Whoa, slow down, buddy.
0: Or your puppy is acting clumsier. Day or night, if you don't know what's wrong, know where to go.
1: Veg ER for Pets, this is Kate.
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0: Okay, let's roll, dudes. And I'm going 10, 30, 65 in a 45 zone. Yo, what's my gas tank on E? Oh, and hello, officer. Wait, what? I'm losing my license. I'll lose my job. And here come the court costs. Oh, man, that's the thing about pedal to the metal, dude. You speed,
1: you lose.
2: Slow down. Driving is no game. A message from Virginia DMV.
3: Say, just went on national television and called to defund the police.
4: 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Use your common sense.
3: Weapons grade stupid. This is the dumbest time there's ever been to be alive. But we will educate, we will opiate the masses with our wit and wisdom on a big Tuesday episode of Fox Across America. 888-788-9910. Always the phone number if you want to be a part of the show. Of course, it's also the phone number. If you don't want to be a part of the show, if you just want to call in and you just want to give me the business, you've been listening for 5 minutes, you know what I'm saying? And you have an opinion of the show.
5: You're a stupid man.
3: Okay, we can take it. It doesn't matter. This is a kumbaya show. You are all welcome.
6: This sounds very gay.
3: Regardless, be a Republican, be a Democrat. We throw our arms wide open. Libertarian, independent, just do not be a... I mean, in truth, and happy Tuesday, if you were a socialist, we'd want to hear from you. I would like to have a productive conversation around the rise of socialism in this country, because it would be the first thing productive related to the word socialism. Okay, it has starved hundreds of millions of people throughout history. It has bankrupted every country that has ever implemented it. When socialism took over Venezuela, they were a net exporter of energy. There were Citgo gas stations all over the country. I used to fill up my taxi at them every day. There was one on 8th Avenue and 12th Street, one of them on 24th and 10th Avenue. And those were the two gas stations I went to every single day when I was a New York City cab driver. And yes, Citgo was flourishing. And yes, Venezuela was a net exporter of fuel because of something called capitalism. Okay, the socialists overthrew their government, took over, gained control of the media and the military. And you know what they were doing within 5 years of that happening? They were eating their zoo animals. Okay, that's a real thing. Give it a Google if you're bored. Okay, when I get on the air, I'm not a gloom and doom, scare you into seeing it my way guy. I just want to have a fair fight. Throw every silly fact on the table. Let you do what you want with them. Hopefully I can give them to you in an entertaining way. And can distill them in a way that picks up the mood at work or wherever the hell you happen to be. Serving time in a prison. If you're listening to me, there is a very high chance you're serving time in prison right now. I know this because I correspond with you and your parents. And I appreciate everybody reaching out. I appreciate their support. And I hope everybody keeps their heads up. Now, if you're in a prison right now, you might be voting for the socialists because they want to abolish the prisons in this country. I mean,
6: well, that's the dumbest thing I've heard of.
3: I'm going to play you a clip in this hour. Okay, of a member of the DSA. But you understand she's not the one on the ballot. So we'll hear from the ones on the ballot first. Because the primaries tonight in Wisconsin feature their governor, Francesca Hong, the moon bat who wanted to cancel Thanksgiving. Thanksgiving, which has been a fixture in our country since 1621, when the pilgrims had dinner with Elizabeth Warren's family. Okay, we've now got this nutbag who says we were going to cancel Thanksgiving. We're going to abolish prisons. We're going to defund the police. And her explanation now, is that, well, I had a lot of bad takes. I was trying to become a sports journalist major, and I was, you know, caught up in the moment. And the next thing you know, I wanted to abolish the prisons, defund the police, and run off and kill the white man, even though she's married to the white man and has a white son. Okay, I say this all the time. I am a capitalist, but I hope and pray that someday I will be rich enough to become a socialist. Because everybody talking to you about socialism is either really rich themselves or they have really rich parents.
7: He's a lousy dad, but he's right.
3: Okay, but here's her take on it. This is Francesca Hong saying it was just like crazy, you guys. Clip 14.
8: A lot of folks that I meet are single moms like me, restaurant owners who are going through COVID. You know, I was actually trying to become a sports

0: journalist when I first went to college. So I learned then you have some hot takes, sometimes bad takes on Twitter. And I let my feelings out into the world.
1: So no big deal. I just destroyed morale amongst the national police in this country, emboldened the criminals, furthered a society where we have more empathy for the guy who breaks the law than his victim who abides by it. But no big deal. You win some, you lose some, right? You have some hot takes on Twitter. I mean, come on, man.
2: This is total crap.
1: Is it ever? Okay, but understand, that is on the ballot in Wisconsin, and it's winning. Like, Francesca Hung is favored to win today. The cancel Thanksgiving lady. And she talks about, you know, Halloween's bad. And now she's evolved, though. I'll give you some of the clips. Here's toxic white supremacy. She's married to a white guy. She has a white kid. And here she is telling us toxic white supremacy.
3: That is totally absurd.
1: Here it is, clip 17.
4: We have a lot of internal reckoning to do, but that it's important to see it through the lens of toxic white supremacy culture that is ingrained in this country's history, that racism is actually at the backbone of this history. And when people talk about Constitution, you know, federalism, the rights of the people, we really have to take a step back and look at, you know, how those rights have really only been offered up to a certain group.
1: Oh, man.
2: What would you do with a brain if you had one?
1: There is not a single solitary group in this country that has more rights in the year 2026 than any other group. This is the most tolerant and inclusive society in the history of the world, meaning if you're black, white, gay, Asian, straight, trans, doesn't matter, Muslim, Latino, whatever it is, this is the best place on earth to be you, which is why people from all of those backgrounds migrate to this country in higher numbers than they migrate to those countries.
5: I think he's got a point.
1: Yeah, the point is, she's full of But the larger point to be made here is when you hear her say something like, well, this country 200 years ago was founded at a time of slavery. She wants you to sit here in the year 2026 and be obsessed with what we did 200 years ago. But her calling to defund the police 2 years ago? Oh, give me a break, guys. That was 2 years ago. Come on, why are we still talking about that? That was 2 years ago. Don't you realize that 200 years ago? I mean, it's the dumbest thing that I've ever heard.
6: This is the biggest schmuck I've ever met.
1: Okay, but understand, this, it's on the ballot, man. Okay, Megan Romer, the DSA co-chair. You know, I played you these clips yesterday. Alexandria Ocasio-Cortez saying she's a member of the New York City DSA. Here it is, clip 28.
7: Are you still a member of Democratic Socialists of America?
8: Of the New York City chapter.
7: The New York City chapter, not the national.
8: No.
7: And what's the difference?
8: So every DSA chapter is formed locally.
7: Yeah.
8: And so the New York City DSA chapter, those are folks that you know. It's kind of like your local union chapter.
7: Yeah.
8: And yeah.
1: Oh, God.
9: AOC is a dope.
1: So she's a member of the DSA of New York specifically. She wants you to know New York specifically. She doesn't necessarily co-sign what they say around the rest of the country, but New York specifically. Okay, well, here's the lady who runs New York specifically, Megan Romer, co-chair of the DSA, flat out telling you she has no idea how to tax the hell out of millionaires. The plan is we're going to tax the hell out of millionaires. Except there's no plan on how to do it, what it would provide, how we would implement it, and how you'd get those millionaires to just hand over their money instead of hiring accountants and lawyers, pleading it down, making a settlement, and then passing the bill on to the working class.
10: Thanks, big government weenuses.
1: What people in the DSA don't tell you, and they're all rich. Megan Romer's parents are rich. AOC's parents are rich. AOC says she grew up in the Bronx. She grew up in Yorktown Heights. It is 42 miles from the Bronx. Elizabeth Warren spent more time in the Battle of Little Bighorn than AOC spent in the Bronx, to stick with this theme. But you understand, these people have no plan, no appreciation, no concept or understanding of hard work, of what it means to go out there and accomplish something in this world. They just want to tear things down. But she said, we're going to tax the hell out of the rich. That's what they want you to believe right now. Well, your problem is not that you have the richest government in the history of the world and they've somehow spent it into $37 trillion worth of debt.
5: That is financial lunacy.
1: But that's not the problem. The problem is we should be spending even more. Come on, we're $37 trillion in debt. What's another $5, $10 trillion? What are we talking about here? But you understand, the 1% of income earners in this country, the upper 1% of people in this country, pay 50% of the taxes. 50%. 1% pay 50%. So when you talk about equity, okay, where is the equity in that? Now, granted, they make more money, but the 1% pay 50%. And the reason it's only 50, it would be higher under our laws, but they can legally challenge tax bills, write certain things off, make settlements with the IRS. And that's why raising taxes always winds up falling on the burden of the little guy. Okay, if you hit a middle-class guy like me, I've been audited 3 times. I do my own taxes. 1 year I got back, I think, $1,000. 1 year I owed him $400. 1 year I owed him $200. But when I saw they wanted their $200 from a cab driver, I was like,
11: that can't be good.
1: How broke are we that they want my $200? You know, I've been in this thing. And, you know, I will tell you, the last time I got audited by the IRS, the guy called me up and goes, wow, you're the most famous person I've ever audited. And Biden was the president at the time. I was like, ooh, it's almost as if I'm being audited because you know who, where I work and how I vote.
12: What in the wide, wide world of sports is it going on here?
1: I don't have an answer. I don't know. Could have been a coincidence. But the point is, the little guy always gets crushed. If the answer is raising taxes, if we got to raise taxes to do it, then your taxes are getting raised as the little guy. Because the rich guy, okay, has an accountant, has a lawyer. They make settlements for pennies on the dollar. Why? Because they're good with money. And they know that that money can be better utilized in the hands of free market enterprise than it can by giving it to the same government that took the richest, literally the richest country in the history of the world. There's never been a more prosperous country than America. And we're $37 trillion in debt. And you understand what the DSA represents is not a doubling down on how we're doing business, but a quadrupling down. And here is the Moonbat. AOC said, no, I'm a member of the New York chapter. Well, here's the head of the New York chapter trying to explain tax the rich. Clip 22.
13: We do believe in taxing the hell out of millionaires. Yeah, absolutely.
14: Well, what does taxing the hell out of them mean?
13: Yeah, you know, I don't have like a solid,
14: But shouldn't you? I mean, if you're the co-chair, of the DSA, shouldn't you be more specific than just taxing the hell out of something? What exactly do you mean?
13: So again, it's democracy, right? And we have to look at what we need to spend and what we need. We don't want to depend on the existence of millionaires because that means people are still getting exploited. So, mm-hmm. so yeah, we need to look at what we need to pay for in the interim, what sort of tax base we need for that to happen, and then and build from there.
15: Oh, shut up, woman.
1: So what's the plan? I don't have one. We're going to tax the hell out of millionaires. Why? For like what reason? What are you going to do? We don't really like know that yet, but we just don't want to like be dependent on millionaires. Her parents are millionaires. She's dependent on millionaires. And they're on TV with a straight face telling you the problem is the very thing that makes her life possible. Someone with no job who's not doing anything of in productive means whatsoever. But consider and tell you that the system is the problem, because that's what they're ultimately selling is victimhood. In the Democratic Party, there is a hierarchy of oppression. You get points if you're gay. You get a lot of points if you're trans. You get points if you're a minority. Obviously, points if you're a migrant. You get points if you're a minority criminal. Oh, my God. They hold you in the highest regard. Okay, I'm going to play you a clip in this hour of a woman who wants to defund the police and the prisons and just admitted it on live TV for the whole world to hear.
16: Some of these women, they're so stupid.
1: They are stupid. But you know who's stupider, to go with a word? The people who happen to be voting for them.
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31: 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Not horrible on the freeways. 15 northbound, though, is slow from the Southern Beltway all the way up to the Spaghetti Bowl. 11 northbound crawling along through downtown. Then you've got construction-related delays northbound from Rancho to Jones. HOV lanes are blocked on both sides of 11 between Jones and South Rancho. through September. Northbound traffic always sees the heavier delays during the afternoon commute. Crews paving both directions inside the airport tunnel. That started today. One lane blocked for that between 5 a.m. and midnight. Two lanes taken away between midnight and 5 a.m. That project not scheduled to be done until December. Central Valley crash westbound Sahara before

0: is Fox Across America with Jimmy Failer. You know, things are getting bad in the Democratic Party when Joe Scarborough is sounding off. And I believe me, I think Joe Scarborough is an actual circus clown. He's the guy who told you in the run-up to the presidential debate that this was the sharpest Joe Biden ever. Everybody knows the clip. I've played it a million times. You might as well hear it again.
1: Start your tape right now, because I'm about to tell you the truth. And F you if you can't handle the truth. This version of Biden, intellectually, analytically, is the best Biden ever. Not a close second. And I've known him for years. The Brzezinskis have known him for 50 years. If it weren't the truth, I wouldn't say it.
2: You're a liar.
0: I mean, seriously.
3: You're a bald-faced liar. A liar.
0: It's the sharpest Joe Biden ever.
2: You told some of the biggest lies that I've ever heard of in my whole life.
0: Now, it was obviously propaganda, but why was he doing that? Because he wants to win. Like, he really wants the Democrats to win. He's not, you know, sometimes they say the media is activist masquerading as journalist. He's just an activist masquerading as an activist. So here are his comments on the DSA. Joe Scarborough, sort of to his credit, is trashing the DSA and saying some of these positions are non-starters for other people, meaning he is concerned that they're non-starters for other people. If he legitimately thought they could win, he'd be like, bombs away. It's more important to him to win. You get it? Here it is, clip 21.
1: I don't need people telling me, oh, you have to just turn a blind eye to people saying that women getting raped on October 7th didn't matter in the grand scheme of things. No, Americans aren't going to support that. This is not about me. This is about the Democrats, once again, fumbling the football on the 2-yard line when they have a chance to make great gains, but being so woke to call out the obvious. I swear to God, it's crazy that we're even having this conversation. If somebody says a woman being raped doesn't matter in the grand scheme of things, it's okay to call that person out and demand that candidates distance themselves from those people. If you want to rule over a party and win elections. If somebody says going to a rally the day after Hamas slaughters more Jews than any time since the Holocaust, it's okay for Chuck Schumer. It's okay for Hakeem Jeffries to call that despicable and demand that people distance themselves from that.
0: And in theory, you go, wow, so this Scarborough guy is gonna has a moral compass.
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0: 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He's mad that it's gonna hurt the party. That's the point. These people don't stand for anything other than power.
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2: Fox News, I'm John Saucier. Marine veteran and Massachusetts teacher Robert Gilman returning to the United States after spending 4 years behind bars in a Russian prison. Senator Ed Markey telling reporters Gilman will be flown out for medical treatment after suffering years of abuse that left him near death.
3: He will be given that treatment at a military hospital in Texas.
2: President Trump says no one was exchanged in return for Gilman. Five more Americans remain in Russian custody. President Trump says the economy is good under his administration. Some critics don't think it's as good as he says it is, with higher tariffs and gas prices. National Economic Council Director Kevin Hassett on Fox Business says,
4: you've got a manufacturing boom. We've got 85,000 construction workers building new factories. Then you're going to get all sorts of growth, and that will give you a revenue surplus, a dynamic effect of the tax bill.
2: Critics say the job market is actually slowing under the Trump administration. 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
5: This report is live in the Air Supply Air Conditioning Traffic Center. Expect a higher level of service. No accidents to slow you down on the freeways, but construction sure is doing that. 11 northbound is heavy through downtown, but then from South Rancho to Jones, where you lose the HOV lanes for work through September. 15 north braking starts before Russell, continues up to the Spaghetti Bowl. 15 south looks really good. That collector distributor road, though, is slow from Russell down to 215. Western Beltway, you've got some construction-related delays on the northbound side from Sahara Pass, Charleston. Southwest crash, southbound Jones past 215. Northwest, westbound Tropical Parkway past Centennial Center. Crews are paving a portion of Cheyenne from Durango west to 215. Westbound traffic really struggling right now through there. It's Mitch Kelly from the Air Supply Air Conditioning Traffic Center.
6: From the Fox 5 First Alert Weather Center, I'm Chief Meteorologist Sam Argier. We are keeping the humidity with pop-up scattered showers and thunderstorms remaining in the forecast through Saturday. High temperatures are falling. We're at 100 on Wednesday, back into the upper 90s Thursday through Saturday.
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girl. It is Fox Across America with Jimmy Fallon. We got some big announcements to make on this show. Holy hot damn. I'll give you a second. Make sure you're sitting down. Yesterday, we made a huge announcement in regards to Fox News Saturday Night. We have just added a new booker, Janesh, a superstar by the name of Janesh Agagas, who comes over from the Will Cain Show, is now the every down running back on Fox News Saturday Night. She's going to be a booker. That's a big damn deal. We're fired up. Janesh was welcomed to the show on our airwaves yesterday. Everything that happens in my career happens on this show first. Like, if you are a regular listener to this show, you knew that I got my own TV show called Fox News Saturday Night an hour before the rest of the world found out. Okay, it's not a big lag, but it's a lag. You find out first because I have met most of this audience. I have been on tour, thanks to my comedy Pimp William, pretty much every waking moment of my adult life since the show took off. And I am here to announce there are two more dates that have just been added to the calendar. And that's a big deal.

0: It is a big deal. These are February. So on February 20th of 2027, February 20th of 2027, so this coming February, I will be at the Lexington Opera House in Lexington, Kentucky. I mean, yeah, it's a big deal. That is, you know what's funny? It's the Lexington Opera House, but I expect the crowd to sound like that clip from the Blues Brothers. Chicken wire in front of the stage. Let's get rowdy. Okay, those tickets go on sale this Friday, August the 14th, 10 a.m. local time in Lexington. But they are having a venue pre-sale tomorrow, Wednesday, August the 12th. So if you want to see me in Lexington, Kentucky, February the 20th, that show definitely sell out. We're only doing one. It's a Lexington Opera House. You can get those tickets beginning this Friday at foxacrossamerica.com. But wait, there's more. The following week, because I'm never off. I'll never be off again. Lincoln went away to college. I have nothing to do when I'm home. Okay. I mean, I'm going to take Jenny with me on the road. So don't take that as a shot at Jenny, because you'll see Jenny at a lot of these shows. But on February the 27th, we're headed back to Boise, Idaho. We're going to be at the Morrison Center in Boise, Idaho. I mean, yeah, people are fired up for that. We've sold out the Egyptian Theater a couple of times. They're moving us to a bigger venue. So Boise, you better show up. We got to do this. Those tickets also go on sale this Friday, August the 14th at 10 a.m. So you got two extra dates to see me. Okay, Lexington, Kentucky, Boise, Idaho. Both of those dates on sale this Friday, 10 a.m., foxacrossamerica.com. If you want real comedy in the meantime, here's the clip. Francis Gill. Now, I open the show on this. Talking about how we have primaries tonight in Wisconsin, in Minnesota, you know, woke liberal states.
1: Everything woke turns to
0: okay, but the point is, I bring all of this up as to say, the group with all of the momentum and all of the money are the Democrat Socialists of America. Why do they have so much money? Are their policies really popular?
2: Not even close.
0: Okay, do they even explain their policies most of the time?
2: Not even close.
0: No, they just yell things like tax the rich, empty the prisons, abolish ICE. But they never quite explain what happens next. Well, the reason they have money is because special interests that hate this country and want to destroy it, I don't want to be that guy. I don't. On any level do I want to be that guy. Okay. But the reality is they're getting all of their money from far left super PACs, NGOs, and people who think the West is the worst thing to ever happen to this planet. Okay. The reality is, obviously, America is the greatest source of good the world has ever known. That's not a propagandist statement. Our system of capitalism has raised billions of people out of starvation and poverty around the world. We are the biggest source of financial aid to the rest of the world to this day. As I speak to you right now, despite all of the Doge cuts and spending reforms in Washington, okay, we basically shaved 20 minutes off the trip to the moon. We're still spending that much money. Okay, but today, as we're on the air having this conversation all over the country, depending on where you're listening, if you're on the West Coast, maybe you say this morning because you're on KSRO. Maybe in New York this evening. I don't know how you roll. I'm not going to tell you how to live your life. I don't know. You know, 6-hour time differences between here and Hawaii, and the people listening on the other side of the world are like a day ahead of us. There was a guy who messaged me from Australia. He's like, hey, mate, listen to you in Australia. I'm a day ahead. I'm like, great. Send me the sports scores. I could make some money. You know, if it's actually Wednesday where you're listening right now and you know the score to Tuesday's games, yo, I will hook you up if you give me that information.
3: Paying in cash.
0: But the point is, okay, the DSA has all of the momentum because they have all of the cash.
4: It costs a lot of money to run for political office.
0: The donors call the shots in the Democrat Party. And I said this to you. When Mamdani won the New York City mayor's race, I said, hey, if socialism wins in New York, the people bankrolling it are going to pour an avalanche of money into the races around the country.
5: Money, money, money, money, money, money, money.
0: And they have. And the Democratic Socialist candidates are outraising the establishment candidates 10 to 1 right now. They have the momentum. It's not because a majority like their views. It's because they have the money. They have the momentum. They're flooding small, low turnout races, and they're winning. and winning equates to more momentum, which of course equates to more donor enthusiasm, which of course allows them to turn around and say,
3: we want more money.
0: And they get more money. So the DSA on the march. But you might stop and go, hey, what do they really stand for? I heard this show was called Fox Across America. What is that, some right-wing caricature of what the left stands for? Misinformation? Not even a kind of, sort of, a little. I don't tell you what people mean. I let them say it. Like, meaning in modern politics, a lot of people do that. You know, they'll say, oh, you know, Donald Trump said all Mexicans are drug dealers and rapists. But he didn't say that. You know, that was their characterization of what he said. You know, Donald Trump didn't condemn the neo-Nazis and the white nationalists. He said there were fine people on both sides.
1: And you had people, and I'm not talking about the neo-Nazis and the white nationalists, because they should be condemned totally.
0: But you understand, you can mischaracterize somebody's statements. The old saying about the truth makes it around the world like twice before, you know, a lie makes it around the world before the truth has a chance to put its pants on. I don't remember the saying. I just remember it was the 90s, and there was so much talk about people's pants being off because of President Clinton. And, you know,
6: this is not okay.
0: I don't remember the exact statement, but I definitely heard it in the 90s. Okay, but the DSA has a surrogate by the name of Frances Gill. She goes on to NBC4 in Los Angeles. And is flat out asked, what are your policies? It says you want to defund the police and abolish prisons. Again, imagine that. So you have no cops, you have no jail. So he's asked about that. She's asked about that, Frances Gill. And she stumbles to explain it. And so the anchor, to his credit, pushes her and says, hey, what if my daughter gets raped? If there's no police and no prisons, what recourse do we have? And she goes, well, I don't want to get into hypotheticals. But someone getting raped is not a hypothetical. Statistically, it's happening a few million times a year in this country. But the people who want to be in charge want to empty the prisons and defund the police, and they don't have a plan to replace them.
7: What the hell is the world coming to?
0: Listen to this clip. This is intellectually disqualifying, but what she is a co-chair of a party that has all the political momentum. Like, this woman, this statement is emblematic of the views the Democrats who are running as socialists have. The police are inherently racist because they've been taught this reductive language of, you know, the cops are just a bunch of old white boys driving around, running a killing kebab, like it's Klan time. Except when you look at the demographics of police in this country, every major municipality in this country is minority majority. Places, New York, where she's doing this interview, in Los Angeles, they have more minorities than white people on the force. Okay, and there's nobody with a single solitary stat that says police are killing minorities at a higher rate than white people, nor do they have that stat to support unarmed minorities being killed by police. You can go look for it and call into the show. I'm not going to say, hey, well, I'll be. I was wrong. Okay. Prove me wrong. I'd love it. I'd be fine with it. Okay. This is not the kind of show where I need to be the omnipotent be all say all. But here is Frances Gill, who is running the DSA out there, flat out trying to explain what getting rid of all the cops and prisoners would mean in a society where crimes will continue to take place. Here it is, clip 25.
8: If my daughter is assaulted and raped, is there any agency that would seek to find her assailant and bring him to justice?
9: Of course, yeah, of course.
8: What would
9: absolutely
8: it be if not police, and where would he be if not a jail?
9: So I guess I really want to avoid getting kind of caught into these hypotheticals and talk more about the reality that we're actually facing right now, which is that we're spending absolutely outrageous amounts of money on police and policing, and we're not spending money on things that actually make people safe.
10: That was a hot mess inside a dumpster fire, inside a train wreck.
0: So if somebody gets raped, there's no cops, there's no jails, what now? Well, I don't want to get into hypotheticals. But what do you mean? That's not a hypothetical. This is an everyday act of life. But you know what's more disqualifying? The fact that she says we've got to defund police and spend the money on things that make people safer. I mean,
1: look, if you hate cops just because they're cops, the next time you get in trouble, call a crackhead.
0: Unfortunately, somebody already called a crackhead and put her in charge of the Democrat Socialist of America.
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17: 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New crash out on the Western Beltway northbound past Town Center with delays past that to Far Hills. Struggles 15 northbound Russell to the Bowl, southbound Charleston to Spring Mountain, then on the Collector Distributor Road approaching 215. Delays on 11 northbound through downtown, then South Rancho to Decatur. Injury accident east side, Sahara at Hollywood. Mitch Kelly from the Air Supply Air Conditioning Traffic Center.
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girl. Big Tuesday episode of Fox Across America. Primary day around the country, specifically in Wisconsin and Minnesota. It's where most of our attention lies because some of these socialist moon bats are on the ballot. Here is Alexandria Ocasio-Cortez. Now, she was on the Sunday shows this weekend, something she has not done in years and years and years. Why? Because every time she opens her mouth, it is like

0: actual train wreck.
1: She's not real smart.
0: Okay. AOC's last appearance on the national stage was when she went over to the security conference and didn't know where Venezuela was located. It was really rough. I mean, it was good for me because I host a Saturday night comedy show that won its time slot again. Hey, girl. But that's not important. Let's keep the focus on AOC. So because a lot of Democrats that are running for office are running on positions that are disqualifying, they're all trying to pretend they don't believe it anymore. They're saying, well, it was 2020. Things were crazy. You know, COVID was going on. We were all a little nuts in COVID times. Am I right, you guys? But defunding the police has nothing to do with COVID. The COVID did not spread by defunding police. I mean, COVID might have spread by people protesting the police, because while schools were closed and churches were closed and restaurants were closed and airlines were closed and cruise ships were closed and all kinds of small businesses were closed, you know what you were allowed to do? Go out into the street and protest. Okay, and a lot of people at the time said, hey, if there's a double standard here, then there's no standard. That's why one of the reasons a lot of people didn't want to get the vaccine is they were telling you as an American, hey, you got to get vaccinated or people are going to die. But at the same time, they let 20 million people across the border unvaccinated. So how the hell does that not contaminate the issue one way or the other? I'm going to talk about the vaccine in the next hour because we got more revelations yesterday about Anthony Fauci.
2: He should be behind bars.
0: But the point is, everybody, including Dr. Fauci, wishes they had a do-over on some of these extremist takes because they were never based in fact or some type of good faith political disagreement. They were all based in Democrats will say or do anything to stop Trump from being in power. Okay, let me just give you some hypotheticals here. They're not even hypotheticals. They happened. Okay, we had never once ever arrested a president in the history of this country. Donald Trump got arrested. We've never, multiple times, we've never indicted a president on one single criminal count. He got indicted on 96 different criminal counts. 96. Okay, never raided a president's home before. He got raided. Never impeached a president twice. He got impeached twice. Okay, understand, none of this stuff went anywhere. The process was the punishment. Russian collusion?
2: It was made up by these sick people.
0: What the Democrats are running on right now is they've decided that if they call Republicans bad enough, that automatically makes them good. But that's what they believe. They're like, if so, if Trump's Hitler for 4 years, then yes, they were justified in impeaching him twice, raiding his house, suing to take him off the ballot, shooting him in Butler, Pennsylvania, trying to shoot him again at his own golf course, trying to shoot him again at the White House Correspondents' Dinner, trying to shoot him again last week at his golf resort in California. And oh, by the way, we're keeping tabs on this Air Force One story where Trump boarded Air Force One and then got off it via catering van. And Air Force One flew out of as a decoy for all intents and purposes. Flew out of Turkey as a decoy. Now, it's going to come as a shock to a lot of people in the media, but yes, the Secret Service does prioritize the president's life over theirs. But one thing being misrepresented by this report, even if it is true, is they didn't let Air Force One fly off on its own like it was some single-engine Cessna being piloted by a hobby flyer. Okay, it had the same military escort as others, but yes, if the threat was that grave, you want the president to be somewhere else. You do. Okay, but a lot of people are taking exception to that, but that's the reality. Donald Trump is the most threatened president here and abroad in the history of this country because he's just that consequential. And one of the reasons the stakes are that high is people spent 10 years calling him Hitler, a Putin puppet, a threat to democracy. He's going to ban abortion. He's going to take away black rights and gay rights and women's rights, even though, I mean, he's got the highest numbers for any president with any Republican in those groups since Gerald Ford. You know, people paying attention don't hate him. Donald Trump's been better for black Americans than any Democrat president we've ever had. I mean, literally. People go, what about Abraham Lincoln? Except, yeah, he was a Republican, you nutbag.
3: When you're right, you're right, and you're right.
0: I mean, you might not know that, but the average person doesn't think that. They think the Klan's like a Republican thing. The Dixiecrats, Jim Crow, all Democrats. But here is Alexandria Ocasio-Cortez. When they destroyed your small business, wouldn't let you attend a funeral,

0: Wouldn't let a kid graduate high school, go to prom, play high school sports. Couldn't visit somebody in the hospital. Couldn't go to work. Couldn't travel. Couldn't go out to eat. Here's AOC saying, well, it was just crazy. Woke one was crazy. Here it is, clip 27.
1: I mean, I think that a lot of these races, even right now, they'll have a tendency to be nationalized.
2: Yeah.
1: But these races ultimately are local, and all politics are local. My understanding is that Francesca Hong has made clear her present stances to her electorate.
2: Yeah, she's moved away from a lot
1: right,
2: of that.
1: She's like, moved away from it. And I have a local city councilman that yeah. has this saying, woke one was crazy.
3: You suck, you jackass.
0: But that's the plan. They put her on the Sunday shows because that is the official talking point of the Democratic Party. Oh, it was the crazy time, 2020. We had COVID going on. It was just crazy. So, yeah, we had insane ideas that we want to distance ourselves from because the moment got crazy. Well, here's a newsflash. The moment's always crazy. So if you were impressionable to something stupid then, you're impressionable to something stupid now. And we know that because you're all campaigning for socialism.
4: I'll tell you that for the king.
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10: A crowded field. I'm Lisa Lacera, Fox News. Polls now closed in South Carolina, where 9 Republicans are hoping for the nomination for U.S. Senate, including Darlene Graham, the sister of the late Senator Lindsey Graham, was appointed by the governor to fill the remainder of his term.
11: But she is not alone in competing for the seat today. There are 9 other Republicans running, and they are accusing her of not having enough experience for such a pivotal job. But she tells Fox she is ready for the spotlight.
12: I am certainly proud to have President Trump's endorsement, and I think that means a lot to South Carolinians.
11: Overnight, Congressman Ralph Norman, who's also competing for the Senate seat today, won the endorsement of South Carolina's former governor and presidential candidate Nikki Haley.
10: Fox's Mark Meredith in Lexington, South Carolina. In Wisconsin, Democratic Socialist Francesca Hong is considered the frontrunner in the nomination for governor. In Minnesota, Lieutenant Governor Peggy Flanagan, a progressive, is running for the nomination for an open house seat against centrist Congresswoman Angie Craig. A federal judge rules the U.S. Postal Service cannot restrict mail-in ballots, blocking an executive order by President Trump.
13: In her ruling, Judge Indira Talwani says the Postal Service may not enforce the order with respect to the midterm elections in November, writing the injunction is needed to prevent changing election rules so close to Election Day.
10: Fox's Jared Halpern at the White House. Other executive

0: Orders aiming to tighten election rules have also been blocked by courts. President Trump has called on Congress to pass the SAVE Act, which would require proof of citizenship and ID to vote. And the president calling on the Justice Department to take a second look at the reflecting pool case after charges were dropped against an ex-Olympian, David Hearn.
1: Fox has told DOJ officials are looking at a potential misdemeanor charge today for Hearn. We've reached out to his legal team.
0: Fox's David Spunt, America's listening to Fox News.
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3: 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Expect a higher level of service. Got a crash on 215 northbound past Town Center with delays continuing up to Far Hills. Still a struggle on 15 northbound Russell to the Bowl, 15 southbound Charleston to Spring Mountain, 11 northbound pretty much from the Charleston curve all the way out to Jones. New injury accident in North Las Vegas affecting eastbound Lake Mead before Civic Center. Just the right lane open. Right lane blocked on northbound Martin Luther King before Washington because of a crash. East side with injuries, Sahara at Hollywood. And the northwest, Smoke Ranch at Tenaya. Westbound Tropical Parkway past Centennial Center. Heavy on westbound Cheyenne from Durango to the Beltway because of paving work. Mitch Kelly from the Air Supply Air Conditioning Traffic Center.
4: From the Fox 5 First Alert Weather Center, I'm Chief Meteorologist Sam Argier. We are keeping the humidity with pop-up scattered showers and thunderstorms remaining in the forecast through Saturday. High temperatures are falling. We're at 100 on Wednesday, back into the upper 90s Thursday through Saturday.
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0: Jimmy's back. He's fired up because we got a stacked deck of a show the rest of the way. John Friccioni is Tom Homan's personal trainer. The Borders are. And we're going to put all of you on the deportation workout for the rest of the way. So if you got like a Labor Day barbecue coming up, you got some mouthy people, you've had enough, you know.
1: Get them out of here.
0: Get them out.
1: Get them out.
0: Right over the fence. John Friccioni.

0: Okay, let's roll, dudes. And I'm going 10, 30, 65 in a 45 zone. Yo, what's my gas tank on E? Oh, and hello, officer. Wait, what? I'm losing my license. I'll lose my job. And here come the court costs. Oh, man, that's the thing about pedal to the metal, dude. You speed,
1: you lose.
2: Slow down. Driving is no game. A message from Virginia DMV.
3: 788-9910. The whole point of this show is whatever the hell's going on in the world, I'll kind of talk about it. You guys are all welcome to chime in. We don't care if you agree or disagree. It just doesn't matter, man. You just call in, you're part of the show. And I look at it like the dinner table I grew up at. Okay, my dad was a cop. My mom sold real estate. Everybody else is, you know, in some various stage of education. I was the youngest of four kids. And, you know, we'd come home in our various travels. It's kind of like Marco Polo. You'd get on your bicycle and ride it till the streetlights came on, and God knows what town you were in or what insane atrocities you witnessed along the way. But you'd come back to the dinner table and tell everybody what you learned in your travels. You know, and my dad would tell you a story about someone he arrested that day or whatever. You know, my mom, somebody's buying some house, you know, or something my sister learned at school. God knows what everybody came across. But the point is, we'd kind of share our experiences at the dinner table, try to make some sense out of it, and just keep on eating. I mean, good goodness. I am so fat on vacation week right now. They're following me around in the wardrobe department again.
4: Put that cookie down now.
3: Oh, yeah, they don't want any more cookies in Big Game, James. I'm not going to lie. But the point is, I treat this radio show like my family kitchen table growing up at Levittown. If it's kind of happening in our travels, we traffic in it for the better part of 3 hours, try to make some sense of it, have a couple of laughs around the world way. I don't think I'm saving the world. I do think I'm saving talk radio in that regard, because there's not a lot of places where you can truly coexist. Like, anybody with a coexist bumper sticker on their car actually wants you dead. Like, they want to actually kill you.
5: That's true. That is true.
3: There is nobody with a coexist bumper sticker on a car that isn't going to run down a guy in the middle of the road if he has a MAGA hat on.
6: When you're right, you're right. You're right.
3: Hate has no home here. But if you have a MAGA hat on, I hope you die in a fire on Christmas Day. That's what they do.
7: Democrats are so full of crap.
3: Not all Democrats. A lot of good Democrats out there. But we are existing in information silos now. Like, when the Fauci diary leaked, and he was humiliated. He humiliated himself in front of the, you know, on the Hill by pleading the fifth 111 times. This is the face of public health who had previously said, I'd be happy to testify. I have no problem showing why and how we did the things we needed to do, what the motivations were. And then he got under oath, facing a threat of perjury or maybe something worse, and pled the fifth 111 times. Well, as we sit here right now, half of the country is like, wow, this guy might be some type of like a war criminal. Not that it was a war per se, but he committed all kinds of human rights atrocities that we've since read about in his own words. It was his diary. And it was not a diary like we found a marble notebook and verified the handwriting sample. He was keeping a diary on a government computer.
8: This is the biggest schmuck I've ever met.
3: I mean, he was keeping a diary, chronicling his exploits as a COVID celebrity. Wow, Julia Roberts called. I met Bono. This is amazing. Because we took a science nerd and we made him the biggest celebrity in the world. And he wasn't ready for that type of adulation. And it kind of broke his compass in that it became the North Star that governed every word out of his mouth. And we only know that because he's admitting in his own diary to lying. Well, yesterday's revelation, which is horrific, is that they knew that the vaccine could potentially cause miscarriages based on their own data. And Fauci went on TV, despite recording that in his own journal, he went on TV and pushed the vaccine for pregnant women anyway.
9: Garbage like you just makes me sick.
3: I apologize. Pregnant people is what they say. Pregnant people. We shouldn't just say pregnant women because we've been told that other people get pregnant too.
10: Are you stupid or something?
3: No, but I'm saying that's what they're going with. That's the farce here. But you got Fauci, okay, and I just want to tell you a little bit about this in my travels here. Here it is in my notes. And you got Fauci. Okay, literally.

0: literally going on TV saying something other than what he's writing in his diary. So in his diary, yeah, we've seen that this could be a problem for pregnant women. And when he released his public statement said, according to the data, we've seen a 12% miscarriage rate amongst pregnant women, which is consistent with real life data. 12% is the miscarriage rate, except in their own internal data, they saw a miscarriage rate of 82%. So 82% of the pregnancies of vaccinated women in the one recorded month of April of 2021, 82% of those pregnancies ended in miscarriages. What did every one of those miscarriages have in common? A woman that had taken the vaccine.
1: Bingo.
0: Now, that doesn't mean the vaccine is unilaterally responsible for every single one of them, but it does mean, okay, this guy was telling us one thing and doing another. Here is Fauci, clip one.
2: However, when you look at the unvaccinated versus the vaccinated, there is absolutely no increased risk of that. So because of that, the CDC and the ACOG, the American College of Obstetrics and Gynecology, who used to say it is okay for them, for pregnant women to get vaccinated, to change now and say it is recommended for pregnant women get vaccinated. So it's really one of those things that's kind of not a close call. It really is pretty clear that pregnant women should get vaccinated.
0: Oh, man.
3: You shut your mouth, you bastard.
0: It is pretty clear, according to Fauci, that vaccinated women get vaccinated. I mean, that pregnant women get vaccinated. Except his own notes and their own clinical data shows us that in the 1 month they tracked, they had an 82% chance of a miscarriage if you were vaccinated. Okay, I'm telling you this because I care. I know he has a federal pardon, but at the state level, he very well may be charged for this because it's getting to a barbaric place. And the frustration on this show, I don't want to drag down the mood. It's Tuesday. It's the summer. But the reality is most of the country doesn't care about any of the Fauci stuff. Like, their reaction to this is, why are you still talking about Fauci? That was 5 years ago. What are you doing? You know, that whole thing, which is a pretty lazy and cavalier dismissive attitude to have. Why? Because you think Fauci being held accountable is a win for Republicans. But the truth is, Fauci being held accountable is a win for every single American. Because if we were truly lied to at the level we were, like, he knew COVID came from a lab. He wrote it in his own journal in January of 2020. Do you know what he spent the next year, 2 years doing? Telling us COVID came from a bat. Why? Because he didn't want to expose the fact that our taxpayer dollars were funding gain of function research. It's the same reason he knew ivermectin and hydroxychloroquine were adequate treatments for the virus. But the reason he was going on TV and destroying them is because in order to get emergency use authorization for the vaccine, they had to prove that there was no alternative treatment for COVID. So you understand, if you got $2 trillion worth of vaccine money on the table, you're not going to tell them, well, we do have ivermectin and hydroxychloroquine. Okay, you're going to go out there and lie your droopy little nuts off so you can get that $2 trillion deal approved.
4: Paying in cash.
0: Paying in God knows what. But the point is, he was writing one thing to himself in his notes, going on TV and saying the other. And half the country, I promise you, doesn't care. Not even kinda. Like, I tell people this all the time. They're like, wow, that Fauci testimony, he's cooked now. He's not. Half the country, he could still be a celebrity in. Like, for real. They don't care. Hollywood still likes him. There is no collective consciousness anymore. And it's my biggest challenge on the show is I try to create one. So people have to own the things they got wrong. Like, if you're one of the people saying Dr. Fauci is the patron saint of science, and you now know he made up the mask rule, he made up the social distancing rule, that the school closures weren't backed in any science whatsoever, and oh, by the way, he knew pregnant women were having complications from the vaccine, but he flat out said you have to make people's lives difficult so they lose all the ideological BS and get vaccinated. Here he is saying it. Clip two.
5: Once people feel empowered and protected legally, you are going to have schools, universities, and colleges are going to say, you want to come to this college, buddy? You're going to get vaccinated. Lady, you're going to get vaccinated.
1: Yeah.
5: Big corporations like Amazon and Facebook and all of those others are going to say, you want to work for us? You get vaccinated. And it's been proven that when you make it difficult for people in their lives, they lose their ideological bullshit and they get vaccinated.
0: Oh, man, Fauci.
4: This is absolutely gross.
0: Seriously. If you make life difficult, they'll get vaccinated. Except there's only one small problem. The vaccine didn't work. And they knew in his own notes that it didn't work, but they didn't want to acknowledge the fault because they thought that would weaken their political standing on the issue. This is not science. It is political science. And I bring it up because of all the women out there who lost a pregnancy, but also because people listening around the country might hear this show and go, wow, this guy sounds like he gets paid in Tide Pods and tequila. I guess I'll stick with it for a little while, even though it's Fox Across America. And my aunt with the blue hair and the nose ring told me Fox was the devil, but I'll listen anyway. Well, listen, if you are that guy, and you are a liberal, you are not my enemy. If you are a taxpaying citizen of this country, you're actually on my team. And people forget that in this political moment. They always think it's Republicans against Democrats, but it's actually citizens versus the government. And when it comes to COVID, when it comes to how the government handled small businesses, high schools, funerals, weddings, travel, graduations, ball games, youth sports, okay, the government gave all of us the business. And they didn't just give it to Republicans, they gave it to everybody. And the point is, in this remote hour, as we're sitting here with the actual smoking gun, the smoking bat from the Wuhan wet market that nobody ever ate, most of the country isn't sitting here going, oh yeah, we should actually acknowledge, you know, who should take the L here and how they should be held responsible. But we don't do that because we got to such a political place where accountability for one side might help the other, so people don't want to call out their own party. I'll sit here and bash the Republicans all day for all the garbage John Thune's pulling on the SAVE Act. Okay, I don't like the Iranian war right now. Trump says we're low-key negotiating with Iran, meaning there's no negotiation. We're either trying to wait them out by making their life financially harder, or we're going to cut and run because it made our lives financially harder. But this is all over the map. This started March 6th. We were told it would be 2 weeks. It's not a quagmire. This isn't a forever war. As you're sitting here right now, it looks like the kind of thing that's going to go on forever. You know, the only hope is that there are midterms coming and Trump doesn't want to sit here and have a tanked economy weighed down by the price of gas. So he's probably going to look at the data and get off his ass. And that's the only difference between Trump and Fauci. Trump will look at the data. Fauci's just making it up.
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11: There's reports live in the Air Supply Air Conditioning Traffic Center. Expect a higher level of service. Things are really starting to fall apart now. Got a semi-fire on 15 northbound before the Spaghetti Bowl. That's causing delays all the way back before Tropicana and some Curiosity slowdowns on the southbound side in the area. Then more southbound delays from Charleston down to Flamingo. 11 north moving at parking lot speed from Charleston out to Jones, where you've got a crash off to the left. But remember, you do lose HOV lanes in the area. Southern Beltway slowdowns westbound from I-15 out to Jones, northbound from Town Center up to just past Charleston. Central Valley crash, southbound Martin Luther King at I-11. You've got one on eastbound Sahara before the Strip, as well as Sahara at Hollywood. Northwest, westbound Smoke Ranch at Tenaya. I'm Mitch Kelly in the Air Supply Air Conditioning Traffic Center.
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13: Fox Across America with Jimmy Fallon. We got Don down in Charlotte, North Carolina, trying to make sense of this Fauci mess. Yo, Don.
14: Yeah, hi. How you doing?
13: My man. I'm doing good. I needed the backup, though. Thanks for jumping in.
14: Okay, yeah, I got a couple of things. First of all, with respect to the vaccine, while it is true that the vaccine did not prevent the spread of COVID, It did prevent a lot of

0: people from dying, and I think that's pretty damn important.
1: I mean, if it did.
0: Now,
1: yeah,
0: if, yeah, it, with respect to Fauci, we don't need him to tell us the truth. We know the truth. We've known it for a long time. And I wish we would stop calling him Dr. Fauci and start calling him what he really is, Dr. Death.
1: Oh, heavy. I mean, listen, there are a lot of people who think he's like a criminal. I mean, are you of that mind?
0: Well, I'd like to see him go to jail, but that ain't going to happen.
1: No, probably not.
0: What I would like to see, though, is why all this money he made advertising himself for prizes, why that money doesn't get clawed back. I haven't heard much about clawing that back, and I guess it's millions.
1: There's at least $1 million prize he had people nominate him for. I don't know if he got paid for the magazine covers, but think about that. He'd be the only guy to go from the cover of In Style to possibly in prison. You know, not a lot of people.
0: And lobbying for money for himself and lobbying other people to get money for himself. That is illegal under federal law. It's a federal employee. We ought to at least get that money back.
1: Yeah. No. Well, I don't know how that's going to work. So far, all I know is that his wife gave photographers the finger outside their house on Friday. But Fauci wrote down in his diary that she didn't give the finger. I don't know who to believe. I saw the picture. I don't know. Don, a lot of good analysis here. Let's do it again, brother. Be good. The great Don, Charlotte, North Carolina. Nicholas is in Scranton, Pennsylvania. Yo, Nick.
2: How are you, my brother? Nice to hear you on the radio again. Thanks for taking my call.
1: Of course, buddy. We miss you. What do you know about this Fauci fiasco?
2: You know what? I'm going to preface what I'm going to say by saying that I'm not enamored with the Republicans, you know?
1: Really,
2: you can't pass voter ID and proof is, you know, it's like, you know, I can't enter a federal building without showing ID. I can't do anything without ID.
1: Yep.
2: So the whole thing is a farcical. I'm very upset with the Republicans. They could screw up a wet dream, but this guy Fauci and all his colluders, you know what? How about a little accountability?
1: Yeah.
2: People died. They ruined the lives of children. Childhood suicide soared. Miscarriages, now we're finding out, is a real thing.
1: Yeah.
2: Okay? People died. And you know what else they did, these guys? They ruined our elections, Jimmy. Like, I'm old enough to remember election was one day. Election day was one day.
1: Yeah,
2: now we got a month and a half, 2 months before elections. We got pallets of ballots going out to millions of people.
1: Hey, they're still counting. You know, they're still counting in the L.A. mayor's race right now. I'm not even kidding.
2: They are. And it's a disgrace. And I'm worried for my country. Republicans are weak. They're too damn nice. You know, I think we're going to lose our country at some point. If not now, at some point. Because these people are very, I call them word sorcerers. You know, they bend words, they rile up the lady, you know, people are just not as loyal as they need to be, like they're worried about themselves, Jimmy.
1: I think we're going to be fine, Nick. You don't worry about nothing. I don't know who got you down, but I'm going to find him in the next segment. We got Casey Smith coming by. We'll bring these dirtbags to justice.
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8: Fox News, I'm Roger Stern. Socialist Francesca Hong says she fits right in with Wisconsin voters. She's leading the pack in today's Democratic gubernatorial primary.
9: Wisconsin has a proud history of progressivism, and the policies that we are fighting for honor that. But more importantly, they honor working class people who should be first in government.
8: Hong has had to backtrack on past statements, including her opposition to Thanksgiving. Russia released an American held prisoner for held for 4.5 years suffering physical abuse.
10: Marine veteran Robert Gilman is returning to U.S. soil after 4 years in a Russian prison. Advocates for his release have warned Gilman is gravely ill and was near death.
8: Fox's Jared Halpern, official, said Gilman was on a feeding tube and was in a disassociative state. 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
11: As reports live in the Air Supply Air Conditioning Traffic Center, expect a higher level of service. Smoke can be seen all across the valley from a truck fire 15 northbound in the Spaghetti Bowl. That's blocking a couple of right lanes on 15 northbound. And I'm also hearing that we're not too long away from having the ramp from 15 north to 11 north blocked off. So a big problem in the Spaghetti Bowl with that truck fire. Mitch Kelly from the Air Supply Air Conditioning Traffic Center.
12: From the Fox 5 First Alert Weather Center, I'm Chief Meteorologist Sam Argier. We are keeping the humidity with pop-up scattered showers and thunderstorms remaining in the forecast through Saturday. High temperatures are falling. We're at 100 on Wednesday, back into the upper 90s Thursday through Saturday.
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0: There it is, Fox Across America with Jimmy Failla, my next guest. Locked and loaded, has the headphones on and everything.
1: Yes.
0: You know, that's a big deal because some people come in here. There are two sets of headphones, just so you know, over there.
1: Oh, I see.
0: Because if somebody has a TV hit, like immediately following this, we give them the one that protects their hair.
1: Yes, which is very nice of you, by the way.
0: Well, I'm a thoughtful guy.
1: You are very thoughtful. I've learned that about you.
0: But the nice thing about Casey Smith is she's part Texan. So she just, she assumed the big headphones turned into a flask. You didn't even think they were headphones. You looked at them like you could put whiskey in them.
1: I was thinking vodka, but
0: And now they're on your head.
1: Yes, now they're on my head.
0: Well, I regret to inform you, there's no audio. I'm kidding. You know you love her from Barstool Sports. Casey Smith is here. The crowd goes wild. Great to see you.
1: I'm happy to be back.
0: It's such a dumb time to be alive.
1: Yes, it is.
0: So walk me through this, because I know at Barstool, this is, man, you talk about throwing water on a gremlin. You know, in the old movie, The Gremlins, if one of them gets hit with water, they multiply by a million. Oof. Anytime something goes sideways in the NBA, people like us who like making fun of it, it is water on that gremlin.
1: Yes,
0: it is. This story is now the biggest story in the world in a league that loses $50 million a year. It's kind of insane.
1: You know what it is? We need football season. That's what we need. This is, you know, the World Cup really did, at least for me, I can speak for me. I mean, it did not fully scratch the itch of football season, but it gave us something to focus on sports-wise, okay? And then the WNBA is now much bigger than basketball in the topics of conversation, but I would like to believe that when football starts, it'll take more of a backseat.
0: This is over.
1: It has to be, right?
0: This ends hard.
1: It has to be. But you said it. It's everything that happens in the WNBA right now is massive, but it's never about basketball.
0: No.
1: Ever.
0: Do you remember how this time last summer we were doing the Coldplay Kiss Cam?
1: Yeah.
0: But now the
1: NBA. That was last summer.
0: Yes. Now the NBA has given us the clothesline cam where we just watch angry black lesbians assault basketball players.
1: And then, you know, the whole thing, here's the thing. I played basketball growing up.
0: Sure.
1: In high school, it wasn't very, you know, didn't go to college for it or anything. But hard fouls happen, right? Yes. People get ejected. This is not breaking news. Mm-hmm. The issue is when you have somebody, regardless of who it is, in this case, it was DeJounay Carrington, going to the locker room afterwards and tweeting white privilege at Indiana Fever, then all of a sudden, it's not about that flagrant foul anymore. Then all of a sudden, it's like, you clothesline Sophie Cunningham. Guess what? Sophie Cunningham has also been ejected from games
0: for fouls like that.
1: And she said, I purposely did it the time she did. And now we have to sit here and talk about racial prejudice.
0: She's now trying to say at this remote hour, she didn't tweet white privilege in relation to the ejection, which is bananas. But back to the other point we were making at the tippy top of this. This is the only reason we would talk about the WNBA, which is part of their problem. We're talking to the great Casey Smith. That's part of our problem. But
1: it's a big part
0: of today's problem. I kid. But, you know, if they do let a man play, Enos Kanter or Royce White or somebody like that, it would be, for a week or two, a spectacle.
1: Correct.
0: But ultimately, it would devolve into, it would just look like the D League. You'd have a couple of, there'd be an inferior version of the NBA product, which is why this league is tanking anyway. But do you think their ideology would allow them to cannibalize themselves and do this?
1: I don't think they have a clue what is going on. And that's the biggest issue. And this is something that I talk about as somebody who covers college football a lot. Mm-hmm. The NCAA has zero power over what happens in college football right now. They have no governing power. What we're seeing with the WNBA is they don't want to make rules. They don't want to enforce those rules. It's the inmates running the asylum right now. And instead of the WNBA having to say, okay, this is what we do. This is who can play. This is who's eligible to play. This is not. They're letting the players decide. And they're having to react to everything that's happening. Just make the damn rules.
0: There's no leadership.
1: There's no leadership whatsoever right now. And that's their biggest problem, is that instead of having to come out and address these issues head on, they're having to react. And then all of us are reacting at the same time. And that's never going to work.
0: Yeah, it doesn't work. And I think it very much reminds me, it's like a very 2020 corporate mindset. Mm-hmm. You know where they used to placate every single grievance in the break room because they didn't want to be called like racist colonizers or God, whatever the hell the accusation of the week was. And it, to some extent, that's what they're dealing with now. It's like the people who scream the loudest usually get their way in those cultures.
1: Yes.
0: And they got a lot of loud screamers.
1: Well, and of course, it's, you know, the social media world too. Mm. It's, you know, that is an echo chamber for angry people, when in reality, every single day, there are normal, common sense people out there. The thing thing is, the WNBA can't get out of its own way, and they're cannibalizing the biggest stars in it right now. I don't know how you fix that if you don't want to make decisions on your own. And that's what they're doing.
0: Is there any part of you, though, that applauds the fact that the WNBA could give us a basketball league where Bronny James is considered a good player?
1: I can't take it seriously. I can't. I can't. I know that I haven't seen the latest. I know as of yesterday, they are going to let the players decide who can play in the league, which again is a dangerous precedent to set, because then you have the women who do vote or don't vote. Just make the rules yourself. But I mean, I get what these NBA, former NBA guys are trying to do, but I just don't take it seriously.
0: Thank you. Talking to Casey Smith. No, and they're obviously trolling, but the point is they're trying to force the WNBA to, I guess, take a stance on sincerity. Because there is
1: something.
0: Take
1: a stance on something.
0: Yes. Well, international, like, you know, governing bodies that have in the past allowed men to compete against women have forced them to get collagen injection and testosterone reducers, which is an acknowledgement of a biological difference. Mm-hmm. So this whole thing is a farce. It's like they see this. It's really weird how positions are now just branding exercises. It's like if you see a guy wearing a COVID mask in the year 2026, that's a liberal MAGA hat. He's not wearing that mask because of COVID. I mean, even if he thinks he is, he's not, you know? And in a lot of ways, they know that in terms of data, you know, there's not an example of a woman going to male professional sports and dominating. That doesn't exist.
1: No.
0: You know, the men's marathon beats the women's marathon by 13 minutes. The Leah Thomas will tell. We know all the stories. But the point is, that doesn't mean they'll abandon their position because it's a brand. The brand is we're the moral people. You know, we have a moral high ground. You people are monsters.
1: Yeah. And instead of just using biology, now the Olympic Committee, because they, you know, pretty recently this year, the Olympic Committee came out and said, this is an advantage.
0: Yeah.
1: Male athletes have an advantage over female athletes. And at the level of Olympic competition, that matters. What's wrong with saying that? That to me doesn't, like, there's nothing I can even try to dispute if I wanted to dispute it. But what the WNBA is doing in a time where we're just begging for sports is they're refusing to just say that fact. And I don't get why. I'm not a WNBA player, but I don't want to play against somebody that could beat my butt. I can almost swore on here.
0: It was coming. I mean, but it is the equivalent of BET. Conducting a study to determine what a black person is.
1: It just doesn't make sense.
0: It's all pretend. That's the point.
1: And I don't know how they don't see that. If you are in a governing position of the WNBA and you don't want to be talked about every single day of they don't know what they're doing, then make the decision. And until you make a decision one way or the other, even if they want to come out and say, okay, fine, Enos Kanter can play, at least make a decision so that we can stop saying, do you guys know what you're doing?
0: What a dumb time to be alive.
1: Dumb. We need football, Jimmy.
0: We need football so bad. I as a guy who made and didn't make rent by betting football for most of my 20s.
1: Oh, boy.
0: No, but I don't know if you saw this crazy stat. We covered this on Fox News Saturday night last week. Gambling is now taking, more money is wagered in this country than we spend on restaurants, movies, and travel combined.
1: Insane.
0: So there is no higher form of social engagement now than gambling. Isn't that bananas?
1: It's bananas. It makes sense, and it's also crazy.
0: Yeah.
1: The fact that it's that much money, because if you think about even just in New York City, where we are right now, the amount of money spent every day in a restaurant or a bar, and it's outdoing that.
0: Yeah.
1: It is wild, but it also makes sense. I just don't even want to think about gambling in football season. I'm no good at it.
0: Oh, no. Are you one of them? But you're going to be okay. Like, this doesn't end on OnlyFans or anything.
1: No. I mean, all respect to those people that do that, but no, it does not.
0: The rent don't pay itself.
1: Do what you got to do, girl. But I just, in general, I try to not get myself upset about betting. Does that make sense? Like, if I'm going to bet, it's not going to make me upset either way.
0: Well, that makes sense, because what is the old adage? Like, they say, like, bet with your head, not over it. That whole thing. What I always love when I go to Atlantic City to do stand-up is every sign on the way down tells you how much money you're going to make. It's like Caesar's Palace. You're the emperor of cash. Showboat. Sail away with a fortune. You know, win big at the Borgata.
1: Selling you a dream.
0: First sign on the way back. Gambling problem?
1: 1-800 gambling.
0: They never put the sign up on the way down.
1: Yeah, no,
0: it's on the way back.
1: They want to give you all the hope in the world. Now listen, you bring a blackjack table in here. I'll sit here till kingdom
0: you
1: come.
0: You have no idea.
1: I love blackjack.
0: I know. I don't know what you think a blackjack problem is, but until you've powdered your Adam's apple and thrown on a blonde wig on the boardwalk, don't talk to me about a gambling problem.
1: What are you trying to audition for the WNBA right now?
0: Hey, there it is. They call him Jimmy Royce White Fela.
1: With a gambling problem.
0: It's so insane. All right, let's talk about gambling really quick, and then I'll let you go since you told me you play blackjack. When I was in my 20s, like for real, I was like a real like 5-night-a-week casino guy.
1: Oh, wow.
0: 5-6 nights when I was starting out doing open mics, I would like, you know, get off stage at midnight and just drive to Atlantic City. Like a
1: classic.
0: That's how people always ask, you know, I was a New York City cab driver for 10 years.
1: Yeah.
0: And they're always like, how do you become a cab driver? I'm like, well, you have to knock up your wife without health insurance and owe a bookie $43,000 that you don't have.
1: That'll do it.
0: Worked for me. Got me licensed in under a week.
1: And look at you now.
0: Hey, there it goes. I know everybody listening right now should just go drive a cab. You learn so much. It's almost like an unfair advantage.
1: Oh, I can only imagine.
0: This is the thing. Okay. There's a pretty famous clip here at Fox of me talking to Bill Hemmer about this, America's newsroom anchor, about how, you know, kids are obviously getting caught constantly plagiarizing work and cheating on term papers because they put it through that plagiarism filter and they can just Google your essay.
1: Right.
0: But if instead of using ChatGPT or Grok or whatever the hell you did, you just got into the back of a cab and asked the cab driver an opinion, he would give you a take on any subject you can think of on earth. Because the reason being is even if you have no educational background as a cab driver, driving a cab is like the original form of social media. Someone gets in and posts it on your wall. Like they get in 5 a.m, go, hey, did you see this thing the mayor did? And you might not have seen it, but he gives you a whole take on what the mayor did. And now another passenger gets in an hour later and you say to him, hey, did you see what the mayor did? And now you guys have a conversation.
1: Yeah.
0: And over the course of time, that subject matter, you know, surfaces enough that you form a hard take on any issue known to man. So you don't actually need Grok. You don't need Claude. You need Muhammad.
1: You
0: okay?
1: need to get into a cab on 7th Avenue.
0: Get my man Muhammad. I got a guy Osama. They will give you a chunk on anything medical, historical,
1: political,
0: economic, and you'll never get banged for plagiarism.
1: No.
0: Because it's coming from a human and it's completely untraceable because he's not documenting his exploits anywhere.
1: Although, couldn't you say, well, did that cab driver really say that? You could just make it up. Couldn't I make up what a cab driver said?
0: Yeah, of course. I mean, in theory,
1: if you wanted to. A former cab driver, can I quote you as a former cab driver?
0: You wouldn't want to.
1: I mean, I might.
0: Not if you get stopped by a cop.
1: That's a good point. Like,
0: step out of the car, please, ma'am. You know,
1: Jimmy's got a blonde wig on down the street. I don't know. That's what he told me.
0: I knew you covered sports. I didn't realize this was Tiger Woods. Get out of the car, Tiger.
1: Speaking of, I mean, Tony Romo.
0: I know.
1: We got a free Tony Romo, right?
0: Listen to me. The whole fact that, because they had to do this with Mark Sanchez last year. I don't know what it is with like color analysts in NFL games that because they're making Uber money. So you know what I think happens? I don't have the proof of this.
1: Uh-oh.
0: But I have a theory, and this definitely takes me back to cab driving. Anytime a really wealthy person gets a DUI at like 6 a.m, it's not because they're coming home from a bar. It's because they're on their way to somewhere they shouldn't be. Meaning, are they scoring drugs? Is it a side piece? I don't know.
1: They don't want any trace of where
0: they're. Yes, that's what I mean. That's where the Uber becomes a problem. That's where documented transportation, because think about this. Okay?
1: I've never thought about it that way.
0: Well, I'll give it to you. I have more for you. Okay. Like the NFL, these guys are the first thing they get when they get drafted is like, hey, here is your 2 a.m. phone number.
1: Right.
0: If you have a problem, we have a fixer, we have a guy, we have a ride, we have whatever you want. So if you exist in that world where that's available to you for free and you don't use it, it's because you don't necessarily trust whether or not they're going to keep what you're doing a secret.
1: See, I've never thought about it that way. I always thought that it was the, you know, the age old, oh, they want to feel like a normal person. Like, then go to the grocery store and buy a gallon of milk.
0: Uh-uh. One of the reasons they're drinking so hard is they don't want to be, and they miss, they hate the fact that they're now a normal person. They used to walk into places and,
1: The Justin Timberlake story always was, oh, this is going to ruin the tour. The thing with Tony Romo, so, you know, growing up in Texas and my dad being a Dallas fan, I just never really liked Tony Romo. This made me like him so much more. I don't know why. I don't know what's wrong with my brain, but every single body cam footage I saw, I'm like, free my guy. He was just having a fun time at the golf course.
0: All right, so to the point of where Romo was going, he was going to Casey Smith's house. He got arrested.
1: Yeah, he was not. He was driving across country.
0: The great Casey
1: listening
0: Smith.
1: To this radio show right
0: he
1: now.
0: He better have been. We're all over that Texas radio. Let's do it again soon. Let's do TV soon.
1: I'd love that.
0: The great Casey Smith back after this.
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14: 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Expect a higher level of service. They've got a messy afternoon commute headlined by a truck fire on 15 northbound in the Spaghetti Bowl. The truck's on the right shoulder, but a couple of right lanes on 15 north are blocked as you approach. Also, to accommodate fighting that fire, the ramp to go from 15 north to 11 north is temporarily shut down. Curiosity delays on 15 south approaching the bowl, then typical slowdowns, Charleston to Sahara. 11 north is push and shove through downtown, then construction delays from South Rancho to Jones. 215 north also slow due to construction from town center up to around Far Hills. Paving project underway on Cheyenne from Durango west to 215. That stretched down to one lane until 5 p.m. I'm Mitch Kelly in the Air Supply Air Conditioning Traffic Center.
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0: There it is. It's Fox Across America with Jimmy Failla. Shout out to Casey Smith from Barstool Sports, trying to make some sense of this WNBA ridiculousness. Stephen A. Smith getting a lot of mileage on this show right now. He weighed in on this over on ESPN. Listen, he's not telling you anything that you haven't heard on this show or a lot of other shows. The reason I play audio from other people from time to time, there's a lot of intellectual laziness in politics now, and somebody flipping stations hears Fox Across America and just assumes I'm making like a Fox News point.
1: You can't handle the truth!
0: I don't even know what that means, but for a lot of people, it's permission to dismiss rational, good faith dialogue. So a lot of times if there's a point or a poll, I'm not going to play you the Fox one. I'll give you the CNN one. Like, literally, we were doing that last week with polling.
2: CNN is the worst.
0: Fine, but I don't want the casual listener and consumer of politics to think I'm up here, you know, trying to push one party. Dude, I don't care even a little bit. Okay, I'm not going to let the government, no matter who wins the next election, define my happiness. I'm just going to go out and keep working my ass off and try to make my own way in this world, you know? And that's what you should be doing just the same. You cannot depend on the government to do anything other than jack up debt. But here's Stephen A. Smith talking about the WNBA creating their own problem, which is true. Clip 33.
1: The current WNBA collective bargaining agreement says only players who are women are eligible, but it does not further define women or specify criteria involving gender identity, sex assigned at birth, hormone levels, or physical characteristics. It also does not say that self-identification alone automatically makes a player eligible. So because that's open for debate, it required a response from WNBA Commissioner Kathy Engelbert, who sent a memo to teams last Friday saying the issue would be discussed by a task force of team presidents and general managers. The WNBA separately defended inclusion and condemned hate while saying the union, quote, will not be used as political pawns. Here's Stephen A. talking. It's too damn late. It's too damn late.
0: Stephen A. Smith always sounds like his anger management pills are wearing off.
1: I'm as mad as hell, and I'm not going to take this anymore.
0: Okay, but you know what's interesting, and I can tell you this? Nobody really cares about the WNBA just the same. Like, this is a trending topic on Twitter. We're having a good amount of fun with it on Fox. Do you think they're covering it on the other channels?
3: The answer would be no.
0: No, not even a little, because they know the trans issue is a loser for them. But the WNBA, which is losing $50 to $60 million a year, it's subsidized by the male players in the NBA. So I think that's part of the conundrum. It's like the male NBA is carrying the WNBA. The least they can do is let some of their retirees blow off steam, hit a couple of layups. I mean, yeah, at least they'd have somebody in the league that can hit layups. I'm talking to you, Angel Reese. But stop it, Jimmy. We got bigger fish to fry in the next hour. Tom Holman's personal trainer, John Friccioni, joining us when we come back.
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8: On results. I'm Lisa Lacera, Fox News. Senator Darlene Graham considered to be the front runner in tonight's Republican Senate primary in South Carolina.
9: Graham herself is facing off against nine other Republicans tonight, and some of them are notable names in South Carolina politics, including Congressman Ralph Norman of Rock Hill. You got Russell Fry of Myrtle Beach and the former governor and Congressman Mark Sanford down in the Lowcountry near Charleston.
8: Fox's Mark Meredith in Lexington. In Minnesota, voters are choosing between progressive Lieutenant Governor Peggy Flanagan against centrist Congresswoman Angie Craig.
10: Flanagan is the more progressive candidate with positions like Medicare for All and abolishing ICE. Craig has tried to capitalize on those arguments by pointing to her record of flipping and holding a longtime Republican district and stressing that keeping this Senate seat blue should be the biggest priority in this race.
8: Fox's Garrett Tenney in Minneapolis. Polls in Minnesota are open for another hour. In Wisconsin, Democratic Socialist Francesca Hong is hoping to win the nomination.